0: or 55, Tuesday sunny, 28 or 82, and Wednesday a mixed sky with scattered showers and a high 25 or 77.
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10: 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I'm Manoush Zomorodi. Today on the show, ideas about addiction and moderation.
11: I think moderation is so important. There are so many things in life that we want a little of, maybe quite a bit of, but not too much of. And, you know, Aristotle obviously had this insight many centuries ago.
10: This is Dhruv Kular. He is a physician at Weill Cornell Medical College, and he would love his patients to live by Aristotle's famous words. It is best to rise from life as from a banquet, neither thirsty nor drunken. But in the modern era,
11: our world is kind of designed for too much these days. It's just inundated with content and food and desire and all sorts of things.
10: For some people, just having access to all these earthly delights makes moderation impossible. Take a woman named Mary, for example.
11: I met Mary last year. She's a middle-aged woman, and she has been struggling with alcohol addiction for decades. She told me that she started drinking when she was 18 years old, and soon after she could drink something like 18 beers in a sitting and barely even seem buzzed. And Mary tried all sorts of things to try to cut back on her drinking. She entered Alcoholics Anonymous. She used a medication called Antabuse. She tried alcohol rehab, but none of them were effective. And she struggled with alcohol, and it started to really take a toll on many aspects of her life.
10: Then, about a year ago, she was at a bar with a friend who usually also liked to drink a lot.
11: But that evening, Mary noticed that her friend had barely touched her drink. And her friend told her that she started taking Ozempic. And now she could barely bring herself to drink more than 2 beers at a time. And Mary was really interested in this. She'd always thought of Ozempic as kind of a obesity medicine or a diabetes medicine. And she was wondering, you know, what did it have to do with drinking? And as it happened, the next day she saw this advertisement on Facebook that there was a clinical trial nearby that was studying whether Ozempic or semaglutide could help people with alcohol addiction. So Mary enrolls in the trial, and every week the researchers blindfold her and they inject her with the medication. It's either placebo or it's semaglutide or Ozempic. And within weeks she notices that she doesn't really like to drink beer anymore, and this is something that she's been doing for decades. She switches to white wine, and then after that she just stops drinking altogether. And what she told me was that Ozempic really got rid of not just the food noise in her head, which is what a lot of people describe, mm-hmm. but what happened for her was it took out alcohol noise. And so she had been ruminating about alcohol for most of her life, you know, where to drink, how much to drink, how not to drink. And all of a sudden that seemed to vanish. And she told me that she could finally start to think about other things in her life because alcohol wasn't really an issue anymore. And she made a lot of changes. She started exercising. She

0: really improved her diet. She'd been having marital problems for years, and always kind of thought about whether to end that relationship, and suddenly did when she started on Ozempic during this trial. You know, in Mary's case, she also experienced pretty significant reduction in her appetite. And so there were days where she was eating, you know, 300, 400, 500 calories a day. And she lost 55 pounds in just 5 months.
1: Oh my gosh.
0: And she ended up having to come off the medication because she lost so much weight so quickly. But, you know, she was able to maintain her sobriety afterwards. So even after she came off the medication, really, she's had a much healthier relationship with alcohol, and she's maintained her lower weight, and she's maintained her healthier lifestyle. For her, it's been a really positive experience.
1: I mean, she must feel like she's a completely different person in some ways.
0: She does. I mean, it seems like, I don't think she realized how much alcohol was driving a lot of her behavior and her thinking, and she was really able to, in a way, reinvent herself after she started on Ozempic.
1: Nearly one in six Americans, age 12 or older, has a substance use disorder. We know addiction can be genetic, and yet shame still shapes how we talk about it. Now, a class of drugs, GLP-1s, promises to change how we understand and treat addiction. But is it really a silver bullet? Today on the show, ideas about the brain, addiction, and empathy. How medical breakthroughs are revealing more about how the mind responds to the modern world, but also why human traits like compassion still play an important role in helping yourself or others who may be struggling with addiction. So back to Dr. Dhruv Kular, who points out that it has been more than 20 years since the FDA last approved a medication for alcohol use disorder. GLP-1s give him and many physicians hope that a new era in treatment is just beginning.
2: Stories like Mary's have led scientists to consider whether these medications could be helpful for all sorts of addictions, from alcohol and cocaine to gambling and compulsive shopping.
1: Here's Dhruv on the TED stage.
2: Research has found that GLP-1s might help people stop smoking, reduce their cravings for opioids, lead them to consume fewer drinks. As one neuroscientist put it, GLP-1s might be telling us that there is some type of universal pathology when it comes to addiction and that they are part of how we fix it. Now that is a tantalizing prospect, that there's a general purpose key that unlocks the path to moderation. But that's what GLP-1s seem like they could be, moderation molecules. They don't extinguish our desires, but they help us keep them in check. And no one knows exactly why. One possibility is that they modulate what's called the brain's mesolimbic pathway, sometimes referred to as the reward system. Alcohol, nicotine, cocaine, social media, they all increase dopamine release in that pathway. And GLP-1s, they might be limiting the spikes of dopamine. So mice that are on the medications and given cocaine, they have smaller surges of dopamine, but they otherwise seem to maintain adequate amounts of the neurotransmitter. GLP-1s could be calming the water without draining the pool.
1: I mean, I think for normal people hearing that get a shot of Ozempic and you can turn your life around, that seems amazing. But as a physician, what was it about these stories connecting GLP-1 medication to addiction that struck you as so, I mean, I guess strange and unprecedented?
0: Well, I think you have to think back about the history of Ozempic. And it was first discovered many years ago. And glucagon-like peptide 1, which is a naturally occurring hormone, I mean, that was discovered nearly half a century ago now. And it was always thought to have effects for diabetes and then later weight loss. But the idea that it could modulate the way that people were experiencing the rewards of drugs and other types of behaviors, that is a much more recent discovery. And so this kind of came about because there were just so many stories of people saying that they wanted to drink alcohol less. They didn't want to smoke as much. People who had been taking opioids weren't having the same types of cravings that they had in the past. And, you know, some of that, you take as anecdotal evidence. You're not sure exactly what to make of it. But over the past year or two, there has been a good amount of trial work that has shown and is increasingly showing that there are pretty substantial effects here. And it may be that this class of medications will be an important adjunct to people who are struggling with addiction.
3: But we knew that addiction was biological, right? I remember the shift in thinking, like in the 90s, a flip that happened in terms of not blaming people who have addictions, but blaming sort of the way their brains work. What is different about this? And was that wrong?
0: Well, I think, you know, there is still a lot of stigma around addiction. And so people who are struggling with addiction, I think there's a growing recognition that a lot of this is biological, that it's happening even unconsciously, and that people really struggle in ways that, you know, they shouldn't be blamed for what's happening here. But I think there's still a lot of stigma that's preventing people from coming forward when they have an addiction. We have, as you said, you know, had made a lot of strides towards recognizing how much of a biological process addiction is. And so we've known that for many decades. Now, what's interesting here is that GLP-1s, they seem to work for many types of addictions, or at least there's the promise that it's working across various types of addictions. So if you think about the medications we've traditionally had to treat opioid use disorder or alcohol use disorder or nicotine use disorder, those are all separate medications, and we think that there's a particular mechanism or pathway through which they're operating. Here, GLP-1s, they seem to be acting across these different types of addictions, which is quite novel and interesting. And the prior thinking had been that they are modulating mostly our desire for food and creating a sense of satiety. And now the thinking is that maybe these effects are much broader than we previously thought.
3: So in addition, Dhruv, to being a doctor who sees patients, you do research and you write for The New Yorker magazine. And for that, you talk to scientists who are developing these drugs. Do they know exactly how they work?
0: Some of the ways in which these medications are actually operating are still mysterious. And so, you know, one of the interesting things I came across in my reporting is that it's still kind of a question mark how exactly these medications are even affecting the brain. So, you know, as the medications have become these longer lasting, more powerful medications, it's not even clear exactly how or if they get into the brain. They're supposed to be, you know, in theory, too big to cross the blood-brain barrier, which kind of protects the brain from toxins or drugs or other substances. But what we're seeing from trials that are being published, not only on addiction, but on other types of disorders, they seem to have a number of positive effects.
3: Yeah, I was just saying that there's research into like the relationship between the gut and the brain as well, that that it's not just the brain that these drugs affect when it comes to eating and addiction, but the conversation that's going on between the intestines and the brain.
0: Yeah, I mean, for a long time, GLP-1s were thought to affect primarily the gut. You know, they have their receptors all over the body. There are receptors in the pancreas and the gastrointestinal tract, the brain. Of course, GLP-1s, they stimulate the release of insulin. They slow the passage of food through the stomach. They're signaling to the brain that we are full. So there's a lot of crosstalk between the gut and the brain. And there's some thought that maybe some of what we're seeing, both in terms of addiction, but also other types of conditions, is related to the ways in which the medications are affecting both the gut as well as the brain.
3: In a minute, more with Dr. Dhruv Kular on GLP-1s, how they're changing our ideas about addiction and why they don't work for everyone. Today on the show, the brain, addiction, and empathy. I'm Manoush Zomorodi, and you're listening to the TED Radio Hour from NPR. We'll be right back.
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3: It's the TED Radio Hour from NPR. I'm Manoush Zomorodi. Today on the show, the brain, addiction, and empathy. And if there's one class of drugs that has dominated the cultural conversation in the past few years, it's GLP-1s.
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8: stuff. Oh, I love it.
9: Let them know you've already tried diet and exercise.
10: I didn't want to show up at another party and see all of my friends 20 pounds thinner and just be resentful.
3: Ozempic, Wegovy, Mounjaro. These are the brand names for drugs that were first approved to treat type 2 diabetes, but are also being prescribed for weight loss. And now researchers are studying if they're effective in other unexpected ways.
11: They lower the incidence of cardiac events, even in people without diabetes.
12: Possible brain health benefits of Wegovy and Ozempic.
13: They lower the risk of kidney failure, heart problems, stroke, and death.
3: And as we heard earlier, one of the most promising uses for GLP-1s is treatment of addiction. But many physicians, including Dr. Dhruv Kular, warn that it isn't necessarily a cure for all.
2: Like any drug, GLP-1s won't work for everyone. In fact, for some people, these so-called moderation molecules, they could have an alter ego as a desire dampener. Maybe some people lose interest in drugs or alcohol or food because they lose interest in pretty much everything, a condition known as anhedonia. It's also true that addiction is often a lifelong battle, but many people who start on a GLP-1, they come off it within months, whether because of side effects or costs or access. And even people who do manage to stay on the medications might ultimately develop a tolerance to them, such that their cravings for a drug ultimately return. And yet it is hard not to get excited about the potential for GLP-1s to treat addiction when you consider how little progress we have made.
3: I mean, that's what's so, like, kind of bizarre to me, is that I feel like everyone was like, well, let's wait and see, like a year ago, 2 years ago. And now largely the medical community has come around. But let's talk about, like, you know, everything has downsides. What are the downsides for GLP-1s as far as we know now?
0: That's right. So I think the first is that it can be hard for a lot of people to stay on these medications. And that's going to be a problem whether you're taking this for diabetes or obesity or addiction. Of course, drugs only work if you take them. But at least in some studies, half or more of people come off these medications within a year of starting to take them. And so, of course, that is going to limit how effective they can be if people aren't able to stay on them.
3: Mm.
0: It's also possible that some people experience psychological side effects.
3: Mm-hmm.
0: There have been reports, not a lot of great research yet, but at least reports that people feel kind of a blunted mood or even anhedonia. They're not interested in doing the things that they used to do. You know, the cost is still a huge issue. And so, you know, there are a lot of efforts underway to make these drugs more accessible, more available to people, either through insurance or other programs that are going to mitigate the cost. But at least the sticker price can still be $1,000 or $1,300 a month. And so, as you can imagine, not a lot of people are going to be able to afford that. And finally, I would say, you know, side effects in terms of GI side effects. In clinical trials, they seem to be pretty well tolerated. So maybe 5 or 10% of people have, you know, significant enough GI side effects to come off them. But that is potentially higher in the real world. One reason that people are coming off the medications.
3: And what about, like, long term? We just don't know, right? Like, some of the side effects may not show up for 5 years, a decade, 20 years.
0: That's possible. You know, these medications have kind of blown up on social media and elsewhere over the past few years, but versions of these medications have been around for 2 decades now. So the first GLP-1 medication came out in 2005, 2006, exenatide. And that had to be taken twice a day, and it didn't have as powerful effects on weight loss, and so it wasn't kind of the phenomenon that these newer GLP-1s have become. But there have been medications or versions of GLP-1s for 2 decades, and we haven't seen those really concerning side effects that have sometimes cropped up with other medications over the course of 5 or 10 years. And so I think that's not to say that these specific formulations couldn't have other types of side effects, but it does give me some confidence that what we're seeing here is likely to be a more positive story.
3: I mean, that is
8: reassuring in some ways. Like, part of me is like, put me on it now, coach. You know what I mean? Like, what, why not? If it's going to prevent, you know, all the things that come with, you know, aging, right? Those inflammation-based chronic diseases. But also, like, I heard something recently that gave me pause. So I was at an American Heart Association meeting, and some researchers were talking about using GLP-1s preventively in populations of kids where they don't get enough exercise or eat proper food, or just this idea that obesity and diabetes are hitting younger people at younger and younger ages, school-age children, that maybe if diabetes type 2 is rampant in a population, that this should be used preventively. And that kind of freaked me out. I mean, it was just an idea that was presented, but it sort of made me think, like, oh man, are we once again going for the quick fix without trying to change and create better lives for people generally?
0: I think that's a really important point, especially when it comes to children or adolescents. I mean, you know, it's one thing to commit someone who is in their 50s or 60s to a medication that they're going to need to take for the rest of their life. It's quite different when someone is 10 or 15 or 20 years old. And so I do think it raises a really important set of questions about the treatment model here. You know, is it really the case that people are going to have to be on these medications for the long term, or is there a way to use these GLP-1 medications as a bridge to other types of interventions? You know, I think the other thing that this raises for me is that, of course, as you're saying, it, when a medication is so powerful, it becomes tempting to use it and to kind of not continue to push on the more societal factors that are creating
8: extremes.
0: The epidemic that we're in. You know, we're not potentially addressing, or we're not addressing the root causes of obesity and diabetes and addiction. But it's also the case that we have been trying to do that for decades and not made a lot of progress. And so, you know, in the short term, we should consider how to get it to as many people as possible who could really benefit from them.
8: Where does the conversation for personal responsibility and modulation and finding your own sort of balance between extremes, where does that fit into this conversation?
0: A lot of the challenges that we have, whether it's around our mental health or our physical health, is trying to bring ourselves into greater harmony with our environment. And for some people, that will require medications. For some people, that'll require social supports, therapy. But I think getting to this place where we recognize that moderation is important, but that the modern world is one that facilitates too much, is a really important kind of frame shift, just to think about you know, how we should be engaging with all the delights around us.
8: I mean, with all of this, as you point out in your talk, it makes us rethink sort of assumptions we've made about people's morals or their personality for centuries, that someone is weak-willed or has no discipline, that they can't stop themselves from whatever, drinking, smoking, etc. Do you think that we're being set up for a new chapter, a new like way of thinking about addiction and the way we talk about or treat people who struggle?
0: I think so. I mean, I think because these medications are so widely used, I mean, some of the estimates are that one in every eight people in the United States have been on a GLP-1 medication at some point. So these are millions, tens of millions of people who are using these medications and are seeing the effects of them in their lives. You know, so I think there's going to be a different relationship both towards obesity as well as addiction. And for me, some of this really came home during my reporting for this piece. You know, I underwent an MRI scan. They were showing me photographs of all sorts of things, whether it's Big Macs or, you know, mountains or alcohol like beer, wine, whiskey. And they were basically seeing how my brain reacted to these various images. And afterwards, they showed me, you know, in response to photographs of alcohol, there was very little activity in kind of the relevant centers of my brain. And they compared them to people who are struggling with alcohol use disorder. And those areas just lit up in those people. And it, for me, it kind of drove home this point that so much of our behaviors downstream of these processes that are happening inside of our brains before we even have an opportunity to make a kind of a reasoned decision about what we're going to do. And so I don't want to say that, you know, our behavior, our will has no role in these conditions. Of course, we need to encourage and help people make decisions that are in line with their health. But I think that needs to be paired with an understanding that a lot of these processes are neurobiological, and shaming people because they have these conditions is not going to be a productive way to go about it.
8: That was Dr. Dhruv Kular. He is a physician at Weill Cornell Medicine in New York City, a health policy researcher, and a writer for The New Yorker magazine. You can see his full talk at TED.com. So what about those who have experience either being addicted themselves or helping people rebuild their lives after addiction? What do they think about GLP-1s and their potential to help treat this serious problem?
14: Some people tend to take something like that and just run it out to the end. This is going to be the cure of addiction. I'm always like, well, settle down. Like, it's a useful tool. Mm-hmm. I think GLP-1s hold an enormous amount of promise. But I do not think that there is a silver bullet for addiction, nor will there be one.
8: This is Eric Zimmer. He's the host of the podcast The One You Feed and author of the book How a Little Becomes a Lot: The Art of Small Changes for a More Meaningful Life. 30 years ago, Eric was addicted to heroin, and he warns us of looking for quick fixes, because while GLP-1s may reduce cravings, addiction, he says, it contains multitudes.
14: You see a lot of people who are depressed have addiction and vice versa. My experience with addiction or my battles with depression is that it's a bunch of different tools put together in the right combination, the right puzzle gets aligned, that is what allows us to get over addiction, to deal with depression better, to make changes in our lives. All of those things I think of as a puzzle. And a puzzle isn't one piece. It's a lot of pieces.
8: Today, Eric coaches people to rebuild their lives in ways that can make it easier for them to be in recovery. And much of his credibility in this community is built on his openness in discussing his own experience with addiction.
14: Like many people, I started experimenting with drugs and alcohol as a teenager, and it was great for a while. I mean, I loved it. It was a real answer to the things that troubled me and bothered me. And as we know with addiction, as that goes on, that ratio starts to change. The enjoyment to problem ratio starts to change. And that's where most people who aren't an addict start to get off the train, because they're like, all right, this really isn't worth it.
8: Mm-hmm.
14: For some reason, the addict, that reward calculation doesn't seem to update very well. And for me, it led into alcohol to marijuana to occasional cocaine to eventually being a full-time heroin addict.
8: What were you like when you were addicted? Were you, I don't know, who were you then? Tell me a little more about what it was like for you.
14: I was a shifting person like many of us are, although, but the, you know, the sands of addiction are a shift more than the average. I mean, in the beginning, my alcohol and drug use like connected me to the world, and it made the world seem interesting, and I became more creative, and I became more fun to be around, and I liked people more, and all of that. Now, as time went on, what happened with me and my addiction is it just kept shrinking my world until at the end there was just one thing. It was heroin.
8: Mm-hmm.
14: That was it. My entire life oriented around that simple thing. And by the time it ended, I was not much of a person. I weighed 100 pounds. I was jaundiced and yellow from hepatitis C. I had just been arrested, and I was sleeping in the back of a van. The prosecutor said I might be going to prison for 50 years. I was broken. I mean, I was a completely a shell of a person, and I wandered into treatment again. It wasn't my first time, but at that point, this one stuck, and it began my journey out of that sort of addiction.
8: Why did this time stick, as it were? Like, what was different this time that finally ended this sort of multi-year roller coaster?
14: I mean, I'd love to point it down to like one thing. Certainly my consequences were worse than they had been, right? I was getting worse as time went on. We get to this point where we really don't want to give it up, because who wants to give up the thing that basically is the most important thing in your life? But then there's another part of you that is recognizes that it's necessary, and that's part of what we need to learn to negotiate. Now, in my case, that felt like my soul being torn apart, because one part of me is screaming that I have to get high, and another part of me is screaming, you cannot do it. And that internal tension and turmoil was really awful. I went into a detox center, which I had done multiple times, basically because I didn't know what to do. So I went to detox. I was like, they'll just at least make me comfortable for a few days, mm-hmm. get somewhere to sleep, and I can sort of gather myself. And when I was there, they suggested that I go to long-term treatment, at which I first answered, well, no, thank you, which still makes me laugh to this day. But after a little bit, I did say, okay, I will go to your treatment. And so for the first probably 40 days, I was in an inpatient treatment program. And that was really, really valuable for me, because all I really had to do was not leave. That was just don't walk out the door.
8: What did they tell you when you were in treatment then? How did they explain to you why you had become an addict? What was the thinking around addiction? That must have been in the 90s?
14: Mid-90s. The thinking around addiction then was primarily oriented around 12-step recovery. And 12-step recovery and the model of addiction at that point said that it was a disease. But the inconsistent part of that was you're treating that disease with a program of, I would call, psychological and spiritual action. So I think we were in a middle place between the old model of it's a moral failing, there's something wrong with you, into a more modern understanding of like, all right, something's malfunctioning. There's a physical and neurochemical aspect of this that's important. And the treatment, though, was still largely a 12-step treatment.
8: And you found that very effective, right?
14: Oh, it saved my life. And 8 years after I got sober that time, I went back out and started drinking again, and that did not go well, and I ended up back in recovery in a 12-step program, and it saved my life again. So yes, those programs saved my life twice. I also think they're not for everyone. Mm-hmm. There is no the right way for everyone to deal with their addiction, because they're all different. I mean, addiction is sort of a multifactorial thing, right? There's so many things that cause it. There's so many elements in it that you can't narrow it down and go, well, if we just solve that, then you've solved the addiction. It doesn't, I don't think it works that way. I don't think it'll ever work that way.
8: In a minute, more from Eric Zimmer on how he transitioned from being a student of recovery to being a teacher for others. On the show today, the brain, addiction, and empathy. I'm Manoush Zomorodi, and you're listening to the TED Radio Hour from NPR. We'll be right back.
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8: 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I'm Manoush Zomorodi. Today on the show, the brain, addiction, and empathy. We were just talking to writer and behavioral coach Eric Zimmer. 30 years ago, Eric was addicted to heroin. He's been clean for decades now, but he still clearly remembers a moment early on when he realized how complicated recovery can be.
14: I think about a story of me about 3 years into recovery, and I bumped into one of my old drug dealers, this guy named Joe. And I would go to Joe's house, and I would buy from him. I would get high at his house, and we would hang out, and we would talk. Joe was incredibly intelligent, one of the smartest people I knew, interesting, fascinating. And we would mostly spend our time talking about what we were going to do once we got off heroin. So 3 years into my recovery, I bump into Joe and I see him and he looks largely the same to me. And I say, Joe, how you doing? And he says, I'm doing better, man. I've been on methadone for a couple years, you know, so I'm not dealing drugs anymore. I'm not shooting up, which is great. I mean, that's a real improvement. But I was 3 years into recovery and I'd put on about 40 pounds. I was in a new career that was interesting and challenging. I had all sorts of new friends. I'd been working on the sort of demons inside my brain that had haunted me. Mm-hmm. And Joe hadn't done any of that stuff. So they took away the what you would think of as the problem, which is shooting up drugs, mm-hmm. put him on methadone, which is like a form of an opiate, similar to Suboxone in its way today. Mm-hmm. Now, I don't want to say that what was right for Joe. I have no idea what was right for Joe, but I unquestionably know what was right for me. Mm-hmm. And it was a recovery that looked at all aspects of my life. It looked at my emotions, my thoughts, my career, my physical health, my social life. It took all of that into account. My experience in, you know, I've been around recovery for 30 years, is that if we don't sort of work out a lot of what's going on inside of us, our addictions get very subtle and they get very shifty, right? Mm. You know, first you're snorting crystal meth off a knife in a dive bar bathroom. Now you're drinking two glasses of wine or three glasses of wine and you know the name of the vineyard and it seems better. And then, you know, then it moves on to shopping and I, you know, I nearly bankrupted myself buying books from Amazon once, what's the now buy, the buy now button came uh-huh. into effect, right? They shift uh-huh. over time.
8: So you went from being a student of recovery to being a teacher. And today you work with people to help them understand not just their addictions, but all the sorts of puzzle pieces of who they are as a person. And it seems like there is a growing realization by the experts in this space that actually they need to talk to people who have lived experience, that people who have know exactly what it's like are crucial to these medical, scientific, technological conversations on how to move treatment forward.
14: I think undoubtedly so. We see a lot more peer-based support in all areas, right? Peer-based mental health support has become a big thing where people who have the lived experience are trained in how to support others and they support each other. I think that we see it in a lot of patient groups around medical conditions more and more, where there is peer support built into everything else that's happening. So I do think there is a role for medical experts and specialists. There's a role for medicines, and there is a role for people who understand each other, supporting each other, and all of those, again, make up, you know, the puzzle of what it is.
8: One of the key things you say is that changing your behavior is a skill. It is something you can learn. What have you learned from putting that into practice, and what have people told you works for them?
14: Well, the foundational part of that is that we think when we don't make a change, when we fail at making a change, we think there is something wrong with us. So I was in a call on my community this weekend. We have a monthly meeting, and it's a group of people organized around my podcast, my book, my teachings. And a woman started talking, and then she got very emotional, and she started crying. She said, I have gained and lost weight so many times. It just breaks my heart. And then she went on to sort of say the things that I hear people say. There's just something wrong with me. I guess I'm just not the kind of person that can stick with something. Mm. I'm broken. And that way of thinking is really, really detrimental. And so I work really hard with people. And it was the first thing I would do with a coaching client who's trying to change something is we want to change that idea and paint this as you're not broken. There's not a trait within you that's wrong. You simply haven't learned how to make the change that you want to make, or you haven't learned how to make it stick. The way we talk to ourselves actually really does matter around these things. And I would see this again and again with clients, is they would be going along really well, and then something would happen. They would make a mistake. They would miss a couple days. They would, whatever the thing is. And that's when their brain would start going, see, I knew you couldn't do it. You know, you never stick with
8: so
14: it.
8: So sad.
14: It is so sad. And what happens, one of the key things we know about motivation is that it goes up when we feel good about ourselves and our chances of success, and it goes down when we feel bad about ourselves and our chances of success. So we have to move from seeing it as something fundamentally wrong with us as I've said before, a puzzle to be solved.
8: I mean, it reminds me of the AA, I guess, trick, which is like counting the days that you're sober. It's a productive, it's a positive thing. It's small, one thing at a time.
14: Mm-hmm.
8: How do they catch you, though? What do you tell the people if they do screw up?
14: So one of the foundational things I'm teaching people as we're learning to change is self-compassion.
8: Mm.
14: I mean, A, self-compassion is a great thing to do. It's just great to be in a brain that's nice. But it's also really foundational because part of learning any skill, I just used the word, is to you have to learn. And when we are really, really hard on ourselves and we're really down on ourselves, we don't learn. Right? We end up with like, I'm such a piece of whatever, and I'm awful, and I'm lazy, and I never do. Instead of what we want to do is go, huh, I wonder what happened there. Why was I doing great for 3 weeks, but this week is completely falling apart? What happened? What might I do different?
8: Mm.
14: That's just something it doesn't happen overnight, but it is a matter of trying again and again to kind of go, okay, I'm not broken. I can do this, right? I just need to learn how. Too much guilt and shame doesn't do any good. I mean, shame and guilt is one of the driving factors of addiction. It's part of the downward spiral.
8: Hmm.
14: Because what happens is when I don't like how I feel, I use. And then when I use, I do something that I don't feel good about, which causes guilt and shame, which is a more uncomfortable emotion. So what do I do with uncomfortable emotions? Well, I use again, and down the spiral goes.
8: We've talked about where attitudes towards addiction have been, how they've changed over the years. And now let's just talk about where do you think they're going?
14: I think we continue to move towards less and less stigma. And I think we more and more recognize, oh, there's a lot going on here. Right. One of the big things that we've learned over the last probably 20 years is that trauma is a huge driver of addiction. There's a standardized test called the Adverse Childhood Experiences Test. The higher you score on that, the likelihood of being an addict goes up dramatically. Mm. So we're starting to see the bigger picture, I think, of addiction. And I think that's where ideally the field continues to go, meaning I'm looking at the biology and I'm dealing with that. And that includes not only medicines I might take, the ways in which addiction has shaped my brain, but also the biological things that make me feel better in my body, movement, sleep, eating right. Then we go into the psychological, where we realize, oh, trauma is a real issue. So if you start to heal trauma, that should help. Learning to deal with difficult thoughts, learning to ride out cravings, learning to feel better about ourselves. That's all valuable. And then there's the social element of it, which I think has been 12-step program's greatest contribution, is that done in a community or a group, you have a much better chance of succeeding at anything.
8: Do you still struggle with addiction?
14: I don't think so, no. I tell a story in the book of I'm going to a pharmacy and I'm picking up prescriptions for my mom and I'm bringing them to her every week. And it's only about a month into doing that that I realize that I'm bringing opiates to her.
8: Oh, gosh.
14: 30 years ago, I might have robbed you at gunpoint for what's in that bottle. Now, today, not only am I able to not use it, I don't even think about it, really. And I don't say that to brag. I say that as a way like, whoa, profound change is really, really possible. I would still refer to myself as an alcoholic or addict because what I believe is that if I were to pick any of those substances up, it would not go well. I also am very active in what I would sort of consider a program of recovery. Not necessarily that I'm talking about addiction, but I take care of my physical health. I take care of my psychological health. I take care of my social needs. I try and connect with people. I'm doing all these things that build this meaningful life that is both wonderful on its own, it helps my depression, and it keeps addiction way out of the picture.
8: That was Eric Zimmer. He is the host of the podcast, The One You Feed, and he is the author of the book, How a Little Becomes a Lot, The Art of Small Changes for a More Meaningful Life. You can see his talk at ted.npr.org. We want to close our show with some ideas about a different kind of addiction. Screen addiction is actually not an official medical diagnosis, but many people use the word addicted to describe how they feel about their phone. Journalist Naima Raza gets it, but she says there are easy steps we can take to make spending time online less alluring.
17: I ask questions for a living to people like Mark Cuban, Neil deGrasse Tyson, Esther Perel, Bill Nye. These masters of their field. And the most surprising answer I heard this year was from two 11-year-olds named Sophie and Dylan. They too are experts in being kids these days. So I asked them, how does time with people on screens feel different than real life?
18: It just makes you feel more like with them when you're on FaceTime.
17: Even more than real life?
18: Yeah, because you're like doing stuff together, like maybe playing Roblox together. Because now, in days when you're with them, everyone's just on their phones.
17: Sophie's pointing out a profound paradox. When we are together physically, we are each alone on our phones. But when we're in our phones, that's when we can be together. The best way to not be distracted by your device? Just get inside of it. Now, these 11-year-olds are not talking about some distant, anxious generation. They're talking about each of us. They're definitely talking about me and about a world that's increasingly driven by machines. So I stumbled upon an extreme metaphor for what this could look like. And it's this guy who's locked in a Waymo and it's driving him in circles. So he calls customer service and finds out he's not the only one trapped.
19: Working with the situation of the vehicle. If you have your app pulled up, I need you to tap my trip in the lower left corner of your app.
20: Can't you just do it? You should be able to handle it. Take over the car. You don't need my phone.
19: I don't have an option.
17: It is sexy to think that the tech apocalypse is Arnold Schwarzenegger and the Terminator, but it could be so much more mundane than that. Just us driven in circles, held hostage by drop-down menus, with gadgets disintermediating us from each other, from our own bodies, and from our curiosities. Because nowadays when we have a question, we don't wait and phone a friend. We friend our phones. And that feels so empowering to have all of this knowledge at our fingertips. Yet early research from MIT tells us it's making us lazier and less smart, and it is definitely making us less connected. This is not what our parents and grandparents were sold when they saw this relic of an ad from AT&T, which says, reach out and touch someone. And yes, for all kinds of reasons, it would not go down well today. But it is oddly prescient, because we have never been more connected and more out of touch. Now, I'm not anti-tech. I actually cover it as a journalist. I have every gadget under the sun. And most days, I think I'm in a relationship with my ChatGPT, or as I like to call him, Chat Daddy. I am pro-human, and as we progress into an AI world that you've read 471.5 articles about today alone, I want to make a case for old habits, three of them, and tell you how I learned them the hard way. The first is to pause, to take just 1 second when you feel that urge to reach for your digital pacifier. This, by the way, is a second. Studies show waiting that long before taking action lets your brain work better. The second is to wonder, watch a movie without Googling who the actor is and what else is he in and how old is he in? Is he single? You can float in your own curiosity instead of drown in information. And the third is to ask a question out loud again. Have that fight at a dinner party instead of playing footsie with your phone. Ask something to someone you thought you couldn't learn from or someone you think you know everything about. Because the dumbest thing we can be is know-it-alls. A few years ago, my father passed. And the days leading up to it, I was glued to devices. They had all these answers. The number to his hospice nurse, how often to give them morphine, the signs to look out for, his heartbeat. But when he passed on a Sunday, a day before the data and the vitals suggested he would, that's when it hit me. The old habits were what mattered. Those seconds of pause that added up to minutes more. That weird and scary wonder about our own finite lives. And the little questions people ask me, like, how can I be there for you? Sophie was on to something, but we're grown-ups. And we remember when presence and curiosity and connection were possible outside of technology. We have to practice these old habits if we hope to pass them on to a new generation, if we want to teach them how to be together when we are together. Right, Chat Daddy? Thank you.
1: 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You can see her full talk at TED.com. Thank you so much for listening to our show today. This episode was produced by Katie Monteleone, Rachel Faulkner-White, Avery Keatley, and TED Talks Daily's Lucy Little. It was edited by Sanaz Meshkinpour and me. Our production staff at NPR also includes Matthew Cloutier, Fio Guerin, Harsha Nahata, and James Delahousie. Our executive producer is Irene Noguchi. Our audio engineer was Robert Rodriguez. Our theme music was written by Ramtin Arablouei. Our partners at TED are Sal Khan, Logan McClure-Davda, Helen Walters, Roxanne Hilash, and Daniela Balarazzo. I'm Manoush Zomorodi, and you have been listening to the TED Radio Hour from NPR.
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9: From the National Newsroom of the Canadian Press, I'm John Kennedy. Canadian officials are using the Iowa State Fair to press the case for a strong cross-border trade relationship as new U.S. tariffs threaten Canadian exports. A Manitoba-led delegation met with politicians and agriculture groups arguing that American producers and buyers benefit from close ties with Canada. Manitoba sends more than 3 million young pigs to the United States each year, with roughly 2 million going to Iowa. The outreach comes as Ottawa tries to head off 50% U.S. tariffs that are set to take effect on Wednesday. Conservative leader Pierre Poilievre says the federal government should give Canadians another 10 months of relief at the pumps.
10: The Liberals suspended the federal fuel excise tax in April in response to global price shocks sparked by the U.S.-Israeli war in Iran. At the time, Prime Minister Mark Carney said the measures would stay in place until Labor Day and would bring gas prices down by an average of 10 cents a liter and diesel by 4 cents a liter. In a letter to Carney, Poilievre said he wants the excise tax relief extended until at least July 1st, 2027, at which time it can be reviewed. David Augustine, The Canadian Press.
9: Meanwhile, 130 wildfires are blazing in British Columbia as wildfire smoke continues to persist across the interior and parts of the province.
11: The BC Wildfire Service says temperatures are expected to slightly rise across central and southern regions, while northwest areas will see a slight dip in temperatures. Around 50 wildfires are burning out of control in the province. The BC Wildfire Service says that wildfire smoke is expected to gradually move back into central areas of the province this weekend, noting it could help moderate fire behavior by reducing the amount of radiant heat reaching the landscape. Naira Ahmed, The Canadian Press.
9: Montreal police are now using an automated license plate recognition camera as a part of a targeted investigation effort. The Cloud Runner camera can automatically record license plates and vehicle characteristics as cars pass, allowing investigators to search the information at a later point. A Montreal police spokesperson declined to disclose the camera's location. Marc-Antoine Boulanger says the Cloud Runner camera is separate from Montreal police's network of 46 urban security cameras, which have been in place across the city for years. And everybody's favorite web-slinger slung to the top of the box office again this weekend with ABC's Mike Dobusky bringing the details.
12: I'm Spider-Man.
13: Spider-Man Brand New Day collected another $70 million this weekend, enough for the top spot at the box office and pushing the film's total gross over $2 billion. With just 3 weeks in theaters, it's become the second fastest movie ever to hit the $2 billion mark behind Avengers Endgame in 2019.
26: I can still save them.
13: Meanwhile, Christopher Nolan's The Odyssey added another $23 million for second place. And rounding out the top three was the dinosaur action thriller The End of Oak Street with $20 million. Mike Dabowski, ABC News.
9: This is the Canadian Press. In sports, Noah Cameron pitched a one-hitter as the Kansas City Royals beat the Los Angeles Angels 3-0. Cameron struck out eight and walked one, giving up only one hit in the seventh. The Angels' first baseman Vaughn Grissom singled high over the head of Bobby Witt. Marcus Erickson raced to victory at the Ontario Honda Dealers Indy as the race made its debut at a new track in Markham, Ontario. The race went off without serious issues after Friday's on-track sessions were canceled because the track itself wasn't complete. Pitching great Tommy John, known for the surgery that bears his name, has died at the age of 83. According to agent Mike McGuire, John died at his home in Bradenton, Florida on Saturday night. John had a remarkable 26-year career, winning 228 games and becoming the first pitcher to successfully return after groundbreaking elbow surgery. The procedure is now known as Tommy John surgery and has saved the careers of many baseball stars. From the Canadian Press, I'm John Kennedy.
0: When you're a journalist and people don't trust you, it's always your fault.
1: These people need to be represented. They are Canadian. They deserve to have a voice and a seat at the table.
7: It is time to go back to the office, and the time is now.
8: Russia had reasons to be concerned. They had reasons to be fearful.
14: We're at an absolute turning point in reproduction.
15: This is the problem with realism. 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
16: Hello, Monk listeners. Roger Griffiths here, your host and moderator. Welcome to this, our continuing conversations called the Monk Dialogues. These are in-depth questions and answers with some of the world's sharpest minds and brightest thinkers. We go deep into the big issues and ideas that are transforming our world and shaping the public conversation. This week, we're speaking to New York Times columnist, best-selling author, and former Monk debater, David Brooks. He's a cultural commentator and an astute observer of social trends and behaviors. He believes that our society is increasingly fractured. The number of people reporting feeling isolated, alone, and invisible are higher than at any time in recent memory. David has a new book coming out this fall, which offers a practical guide to helping people truly get to know each other in order to foster deeper connections at home, at work, and throughout our lives. He joins us from Washington. David, welcome to the Monk Dialogues.
17: Great to be back with you.
16: Likewise. I look back fondly on our debate with you. That was in downtown Toronto. The topic was capitalism. Let's see if that's a subject we revisit in this conversation. So much has happened on that

0: what a lot of the book is about, which is kind of modeling civil and substantive conversations. And what I've learned and what I want to hear from you, David, over the last number of years of trying to do this is, you know, that's not easy. It requires a certain kind of set of attitudes and behaviors and inclinations. You've done a beautiful job of putting this together in your new book, and I want to kind of dig into it with you in that spirit. So why don't we begin there? What was the impetus for writing How to Know a Person? Where did this come from? What path set you on the road to write this book?
1: You know, so I traveled around, my job is to interview people like yours, and people kept telling me they felt invisible, unseen, and unheard. And so it occurred to me there's all this depression across our societies. There's mental health problems. You know, there's been a rise in the number of people who say they have no close personal friends. And so it just seemed like there was this epidemic of blindness, you know, black people feeling their daily experience was not understood by whites, rural people not feeling seen by coastal elites, lonely young people not being seen by anybody, husband and wives in broken marriages feeling invisible to the person who should know them best. And so it seemed to me that what is this skill? How do we make people feel seen, heard, and understood? And it occurred to me that if you're going to run a successful family or company or organization, you have to be able to understand the people around you and make them feel felt, make them feel seen, heard, and understood. And so I really started writing the book just like, what is this skill? And I figured, you know, therapists have it. I think biographers have it. I think teachers have it. Nurses have it. Actors have it. And so I just wanted to interview a lot of people and figure out, how can I be better at making the people around me feel that I understand them and feel respected and valued by me?
0: Okay, let's dig into this. When you talk about these skills, where should we look for them? Is it in our ability to communicate? Is this a kind of outbound skill, or is it incoming? Is it our ability to listen? It certainly seems in our society we put a lot of emphasis on the former and not so much on the latter.
1: Yeah, I found, you know, even the act of asking questions. So questioning is a moral act. And I go to parties and I sometimes leave the party and I think, you know, that whole time nobody asked me a question. And so good questions are open-ended questions like, tell me about, like, you don't want to dictate the answers. If you get to know somebody well, I find the great conversations to have after you've earned their trust are like big questions where you get them to stamp 30,000 feet above their lives and maybe see themselves anew. So I ask people, what crossroads are you at? Most of us are in the middle of some crossroad, but we don't think about it until somebody asks. Or what would you do if you weren't afraid? A lot of people know fear plays some role in our lives, but they don't know exactly how. And when we ask them, it gives them a chance to talk about that. How do your ancestors show up in your life? We're all been affected by our ethnic heritage, our culture. But how exactly? It's fun to talk about these things. And so in the book, I basically walk people through the skills from the very first second you lay eyes on another to hanging out casually, to having good conversations, to asking questions, to disagreeing well. So it's really a set of very practical skills. And I think the shocking thing is these are some of the most important skills we can have. Think about it. Breaking up with someone without destroying their heart, asking forgiveness, getting to know somebody else's story. We just don't teach these skills. And as a result, I think a lot of people are lonely. I think a lot of people are hurting. And a lot of people aren't treating each other well.
0: Let's go bigger picture for a second. One of the things that seems to be happening in our society, David, is the intrusion of instrumental reason into everything. Everything is, in a sense, a means to an end. Increasingly, we often, in our conversations with each other, how we treat people in our day-to-day lives, these interactions are, as you say, so important to giving context and cadence and kind of humanizing ourselves in this digital existence we live. Yet we often force or treat people as means to our ends as opposed to ends in themselves. Do you agree with this thesis? Is that a problem? And then if we were trying to reverse engineer that, what are the early steps that it would take to build a sense of compassion and empathy, a genuine concern for other people as ends in themselves?
1: Yeah, well, let me just start with the very first moment. Let's say we're just meeting and we're just casting eyes upon each other. Let me tell you a story.

0: about how to do that. So I was in a diner at Waco, Texas one morning having breakfast with a lady named LaRue Dorsey. And she's this 93-year-old black woman who presented herself to me as a stern disciplinarian. She had been a teacher and she said, I love my children enough to discipline them. And I was a little intimidated by her, to be honest. And in come into the diner walks this mutual friend of ours named Jimmy Durrell, who's a pastor down there, a big roly-poly guy who really has a church for the homeless. And he comes up to our table at the diner and he grabs Mrs. Dorsey by the shoulders and shakes her way harder than you should ever shake a 93-year-old. And he says to her, Mrs. Dorsey, you're the best. You're the best. I love you. I love you. And she, from this stern disciplinarian, immediately turns into this bright, eye-shining 9-year-old girl. She's just like radiant all of a sudden. And it showed me the power of attention. When we first meet somebody at any time, we are either casting a gaze upon them that says, I value you and respect you, or I'm cold and I'm treating you instrumentally. You're just an object to me. And the kind of attention we cast will determine what we see. In Jimmy's case, he's a pastor, so he looks at everybody through a particular theological lens. When he's looking at anybody, he's looking at a person made in the image of God. He's looking into the face of God. He's looking somebody with a soul of infinite value. Now, you can be an atheist or a Jew or a Christian or whatever, but looking at each person you meet with that level of reverence and respect is an absolute precondition for knowing them well. When we're meeting someone, everyone is asking unconsciously a question, am I a priority to you? Am I a person to you? And the answer to those questions will be delivered with your eyes before they're delivered with your mouth. And so when I think about the skill of treating somebody as a human being, not as an object, it starts at that very first moment when I lay eyes on you and I tell you, yes, you are a person to me. I will just take joy in you, whatever you have to offer.
1: Those are great insights. Let's talk about disagreement, because that's another part of what we do here at the Monk Debates. You've been part of them. Their purpose, in no small part, is to agree to disagree. And I could say that some of our debates are obviously better than others. It's precisely often because not the actual content of the debate or the substance, but the style in which people engage in disagreement. So what do you see as the effective habits when it comes to disagreement? How can disagreement move us forward to understanding, maybe even raise the possibility, the prospects of conciliation? How, David, should we think about disagreement?
0: Yeah, well, for the book, I talked to a bunch of conversation experts and to try to learn how do we do this well. One of them said to me, a great conversation is two people who think the other is wrong. A terrible conversation is two people who think there's something wrong with them. And so we can argue without thinking the other person is some way diminished. And the way you do that, there are certain tricks. So one of my friends said, find the disagreement under the disagreement. If you and I are disagreeing about, say, gun policy or tax policy or abortion, what is the philosophical basis deep down which is causing us to disagree? We can have fun taking a joint exploration to find that out. Another rule is keep the gem statement in the center. So if you and I are disagreeing, say my brother and I are disagreeing about our dad's health care, we may disagree about what kind of health care he should get, but we both agree we want what's best for our dad. So if we can keep coming back to that gem statement, we'll save our relationship in the course of having a disagreement. And just one more I'll mention. You know, sometimes people in politics, we talk across difference. That's our job, whether it's an ideological difference, sometimes it's a class difference, sometimes it's ethnic difference. And so sometimes somebody's going to be attacking you, critiquing some system you're a part of or some way you've behaved. And your natural instinct, at least mine in those circumstances, is to get all defensive. Like, no, it's not me. I'm not part of the problem. I'm actually part of the solution. But I think that's the wrong approach I've learned. The right approach is to stand in their standpoint. Instead of being defensive, ask them a whole series of other questions. What am I missing here? What's your position? How did you come to believe that? And then I stand in your standpoint. I show respect for your point of view. And respect is crucial when we're having disagreements. There's a great book called Crucial Conversations, which I recommend.
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15: And now the forecast from the AM 800 Weather Center. Clouds and showers expected this evening with the lingering risk of a thunderstorm, down to 20 or 68 for the low overnight. A mix of sun and cloud tomorrow, high 27, feeling like 32 or 90 Fahrenheit. Clear sky tomorrow evening, 13 or 55. Sunny Tuesday, 28 or 82. And a mix of sun and cloud with scattered showers on Wednesday and a high 25 or 77 Fahrenheit.
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1: This week we're speaking to New York Times columnist, best-selling author, and former Monk Debater David Brooks. He's a cultural commentator and astute observer of social trends and behaviors. He believes that our society is increasingly fractured. The number of people reporting feeling isolated, alone, and invisible are higher than at any time in recent memory. David has a new book coming out this fall, which offers a practical guide to helping people truly get to know each other in order to foster deeper connections at home, at work, and throughout our lives. 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David, let me try out on you one of the arguments that you're probably all too familiar with, but I think it's widespread in our society, and maybe people aren't always as conscious of it to the extent to which how it informs, I think, often our agreements and disagreements with each other. It's a view that there are certain things that are unknowable. In fact, many of us, according to this theory, are ultimately unknowable to each other. And in a sense, what you're presuming, what you're arguing about is really a fiction, that this kind of intuitive awareness and empathy is a construct of liberalism, a construct of our modern world. And for these critics, they would say that the world we live in is a world of power relations. It's a world of huge cleavages of race, gender, and identity that separate us off from each other in ways that are profound and suggest that any conversation we have across these gaps, these chasms, will always be incomplete, messy, and maybe ultimately unsatisfying.
0: Yeah, I just don't think that's true. I mean, I think it's harder across difference. There's no question. I don't want to say that the matter of economic and racial and other injustices are unimportant. This book is about how we can build relationships with one another, not to solve all the world's problems. But I do think, and you know, I go around and I ask people, tell me about the last time you felt seen and heard. And with glowing eyes, they tell me stories sometimes radically across difference, sometimes across race. Sometimes they just read a book, say a white woman reading a book by Zadie Smith, a black novelist, and feeling herself wrapped up in that book. And so, you know, I had a guy tell me about his daughter recently who was struggling in second grade. And a teacher said to her, you know, you're really good at thinking before you speak. And that little comment made the whole year go well for the girl. Because before, what she thought was her weaknesses, she began to see as a strength. And she began to think, that teacher gets me. And it really turned her around. If you have doubts that we can see each other across differences, I guess I would recommend a book by Tracy Kidder called The Strength of What Remains. And Tracy Kidder is a white guy in his 60s who went to Harvard, and he writes a book about a guy named Theo Gracious, who grew up in the hills of Burundi and survived the Burundi genocide. And the book is told from the perspective of Deo. And the first scene, Deo has lived in rural Burundi all his life. He's never been in an airplane before. He's never seen a room that nice before. He's never traveled while sitting down before. And Tracy Kidder takes us into his mind. So we see the plane from Deo's point of view. We see the trip escaping the genocide from Deo's point of view. We go back to Burundi and see the spot where the genocide happened from Deo's point of view. If anybody thinks it's impossible for one human being to gain, not to understand another person the whole way, but to gain great insights, then that book is to me a refutation. And that book is not alone. I know people who feel deeply felt and seen by people across racial categories, through across gender categories, through class categories, even across political categories. I firmly believe it's possible to get. So I can say to you, no matter who you are, I'm beginning to get you. I'm not all the way there. I don't get you all the whole way. But I'm beginning to see the world as you see it. And there's no finer way to live in a diverse society. And this is another motivation for the book, frankly, is, you know, human beings evolved to live with people kind of like ourselves. And now we live in North America, especially in these wonderfully diverse countries. But our social skills are not adequate to the societies we live in. And we just have to be a lot better at seeing across difference. And I can provide you with case after case to show that it's possible, that as the Terence, a Roman poet said it, I am human and nothing human is alien to me.
1: So, David, how do we scale this? I mean, is this something that can be modeled beyond simply a hope, a desire to become better at acknowledging each other, really recognizing each other, discoursing with each other, coming to understandings with each other on a case-by-case, individual-by-individual basis? Are there some examples, some tactics, some approaches that we could use here to be more purposeful about each other when we interact in society as a whole?
0: Yeah, I think there are, first of all, what I'm talking about is, you know, I was in a world where I spoke a lot, spent a lot of time talking about community and relationships and connections, and I believe in all that, but it was a little too abstract. I wanted to know, what is the micro process by which a relationship is deepened? What is the process by which a friendship is deepened? David White, the poet, said, you know, a friendship, we're not there to improve each other. We're there just to be a witness, just to share and have the privilege of being seen by somebody on a journey you can't complete on your own. And so to some extent, it doesn't scale. To some extent, every relationship is built slowly and locally between one human being and another. And I'm simply trying to give people the tools to be better with their members of their family, with members of their company, with members of their community. So at some level, it doesn't scale. But the systemic part of invisibility is that there are communities in both our countries where they look in the mirror of society's regard and they don't see themselves. They've been rendered invisible by the media. They've been rendered invisible by the power structures. And I talk about a great book by Ralph Ellison, The Invisible Man. And it begins with the guy who, because he's black, says, no one sees me. When they look at me, they see versions of themselves. They see pieces of their imagination. They see everything around me. They see everything but me. And he's describing a world that's been structured to make black people invisible. And so that part is not simply one-on-one, getting members of different groups visible, equally visible with all other groups. That's a matter of social justice.
1: Do you think, David, from a pedagogical perspective, we do enough to teach this? I mean, listening to you, I think to myself, wow, wouldn't this have been fantastic in first year university or community college if I'd been sat down and led through these types of exercises and understandings that you're talking about? I mean, I don't feel like we really have many of these opportunities. If they come about, they come about through serendipity, by being lucky, by the fact that you have an association with a group of friends or a professor, a teacher, or some mentor in your life that instills these values in you. David, are we making a mistake here by leaving all of this, in effect, to chance?
0: Yeah, I think so. It was what I'd say the greatest frustration in writing the book is that nobody teaches the skills. I mean, these are skills. It's like learning carpentry. It's like learning tennis. How do you listen well? If my friend is suffering from depression, I have a chapter in the book, a friend of mine was hit with just a savage depression. And I didn't know what to say to him. I'm reasonably well educated, but nobody had ever told me, what do I say to someone with depression? So early in his depression, I tried to think of ways to suggestions about how he could get out of depression. And I later learned that if you say, you should do this, you should do this, you're just showing you just don't get it. Sometimes early in his depression, I said, you know, you shouldn't be depressed. You have so much to live for. You have a wonderful family. You have a great job. Your kids are amazing. And I later learned that saying that to a person who's depressed only makes it worse.
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1: This week we're speaking to New York Times columnist, best-selling author, and former Monk Debater David Brooks. He's a cultural commentator and astute observer of social trends and behaviors. He believes that our society is increasingly fractured. The number of people reporting feeling isolated, alone, and invisible are higher than at any time in recent memory. David has a new book coming out this fall, which offers a practical guide to helping people truly get to know each other in order to foster deeper connections at home, at work, and throughout our lives. He joins us from Washington.
0: sometimes early in his depression, I said, you know, you shouldn't be depressed. You have so much to live for. You have a wonderful family. You have a great job. Your kids are amazing. And I later learned that saying that to a person who's depressed only makes it worse, because you're telling them to enjoy the things they palpably can't enjoy. And so I went into that hard circumstance really completely uneducated. And I look at some of my students and, frankly, some of my fellow adults. They don't know the basic social skills. And so the book is really meant to fill that in. I interviewed a guy in the middle of writing this book, a guy named Dan McAdams. He studies how people tell their life stories at Northwestern University. And what he does is he brings people in, he gives them a research fee, and for 4 hours, he asks them about their lives. He says about half of them cry while talking about their lives. And then at the end of the 4 hours, he says, okay, we're done. Thank you very much. Here's your research fee. And they say, I don't want to take your money. This has been one of the best afternoons I've had in my life. No one has ever asked to tell me about my story. And so somehow we've wound in a culture where nobody ever asks, what's your story? And then go into detail. And I can tell you, now I do it, you know, now that I've written this book, I am the most socially inept person on the face of the earth. But even I sit on trains or planes and just ask people their life story. I can tell you it's fun. It's way more fun than putting on my headphones and reading a book. And so it's just encouraged me to really change the way I live.
1: Yes, that is a great insight. If we all think about the number of just fascinating kind of off the wall conversations we have, it does delight. I remember once being on an airplane flight and striking up a conversation with the person beside me who turned out to be a trained locomotive engineer for his entire life. I learned everything about the intricacies of union politics in the railway industry, freight derailments, how the industry had changed. You know, I couldn't have spent a better 2 hours with this person, and to share, to have that story, none of that would have come about if we hadn't been curious in each other and in each other's lives.
0: Yeah, I met a woman at a Trump rally, actually, and turned out she was a lesbian biker who'd converted to Sufi Islam after surviving a plane crash. And I was like, what stereotype are you fitting into? People are always more amazing. One thing I've learned, people are not a problem to be solved. They're a mystery that you'll never get to the bottom of. And so it's just fun. And we deny ourselves a lot of that kind of just interpersonal fun.
1: David, let's segue a bit, because it's related to this conversation of how we impart dignity to people. You've written a lot over the years, and recently, I think, in powerful ways that remind us that those of us who belong to what you've characterized as the boho class, the bourgeoisie bohemians, of which I would include myself, at least in part, based on my education, you've talked accurately at times about the need to kind of puncture the self-satisfaction, the self-regard of the knowledge worker / laptop class. How do we talk to that group, David, about these issues? And you get at this, there's a certain conceit amongst this group, again, to which I belong, which is that we think we know it all. You're not telling us anything new. We're sophisticated. We're educated. Of course we listen to people. Of course we try to reach across the divides in our society and in our lives to give other people a voice and respect. In effect, David, thanks for the insights, but we've got this. We're handling it. How do you puncture that self-certainty? Because it is a reality, as you say. It's very subtle, but it's still nonetheless alienating us from each other. It's othering a lot of people from different walks of life, most notably people that are often perceived as belonging to a different socioeconomic class. And arguably, it's pretty bad for our politics right now, too.
0: Yeah, well, I would go to the data. So, you know, I don't know our listeners. I don't know most of them personally, but I can say something with high degree of tolerance. When it comes to knowing other human beings, you're not as good as you think you are. And so there's this guy named Willis Ickes down at University of Texas. He studies how people know the thoughts of what's going on in the other person's head as they're talking to them. And the average person is right only 22% of the time. The average person is right about friends and family only about 35% of the time. Some people are really good. They're right 55% of the time. Some people are really terrible. They're right 0% of the time, but they think they're right 100% of the time. So the evidence is that we're just not that good. Naturally, without training, you and I, we walk around in social ignorance, not completely unaware of what other people are thinking of us. And that matters in all sorts of realms of life where highly educated people congregate. There was a McKinsey study done where they asked people in firms, why did you quit? And the CEOs of the firms think people quit my firm because they want to get more pay elsewhere. But when they asked the people who actually quit a company, why did they quit? It was because my manager doesn't recognize me. They didn't feel seen. And if you went to those managers, I'm sure they think they see and recognize their employees, but they don't. They're overly confident about themselves. And that's why, you know, to me, the essence of seeing another, no matter what your education level is, it's not imagining what they're thinking. It's asking. It's asking them a question. And you have to do this skill, you have to just to get really good at conversation. You have to be exceptional at just knowing how to listen really well and respond really well. So, for example, one of the things I tell people is be a loud listener. I have a buddy who, when I'm talking to him, he's like grunting and saying amen and cheering me along. Just love talking to that guy. He like brings out the everything in me. And so, you know, I do think these are skills that you may have a PhD in English literature, but these are skills that are you're probably not as good at as you think you are.
1: David, so much of what you're describing here is about the benefits of living in a kind of offline world. Yet so many of us are spending most of our time in a very different world, an online world. What's your sense of the trade-offs here, the respective opportunity costs of not spending as much time, maybe as we should, offline?
0: Yeah, my view is in the online world, there's judgment everywhere and understanding nowhere. That it's just very hard to present yourself because you don't have time in a tweet or an Instagram or a TikTok post. You don't have time to present the full you. You have only time to present the performance you. It's also not one-on-one. Real conversation, real getting to know another person has to be reciprocal. If I'm going to get to know you, I have to let you get to know me. And we have to walk through these intimacy gradients where, you know, we slowly begin to trust each other. We're sharing things that are sometimes hard to trust. And in my experience, that just doesn't happen online. Maybe it does for some people. And I can think maybe of some grief communities where it really does happen. But I'm a little skeptical that we can make the deepest friendships of our life be solely online friendships. I think online is great to meet people, but you want to meet them face to face at some point. And as I say, when I look at the bestsellers, there's a book called Girl, Wash Your Face. It's a bunch of books like trying to help people overcome the fact they've just been harshly judged online. And the books say, don't worry about it. It's just somebody else's opinion. And I think that's because so many are bruised and traumatized by how they've been treated in the online world. So I guess I'm a little skeptical that you can really have the deepest possible friendships strictly over the internet.
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13: And now the forecast from the AM 800 Weather Center. This evening, clouds and showers expected with the lingering risk of a thunderstorm, down to 20 or 68 for the low overnight. Tomorrow, mix of sun and cloud, high 27 for the day, with the humidity 32 or 90 Fahrenheit. Tomorrow evening, a clear sky, down to 13 or 55. Tuesday, sunny, 28 or 82. And Wednesday, a mixed sky with scattered showers and a high 25 or 77.
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15: This week, we're speaking to New York Times columnist, best-selling author, and former Monk debater, David Brooks. He's a cultural commentator and astute observer of social trends and behaviors. He believes that our society is increasingly fractured. The number of people reporting feeling isolated, alone, and invisible are higher than at any time in recent memory. David has a new book coming out this fall, which offers a practical guide to helping people truly get to know each other in order to foster deeper connections at home, at work, and throughout our lives. He joins us from Washington. At the beginning of this conversation, you talked about depression, just how it's so prevalent in our society today, the kind of silent suffering that's going on. Talk to us a little bit more about the origins of this. Why you think it has its roots in part in these attitudes that we bring to our public interactions with each other, how we engage or not with each other, and how the processes of meaningful, substantive conversation and understanding can actually have a healthy healing effect on people and their lives?
16: Yeah, well, let's go to an extreme case. The people who turn into these awful mass shooters, usually young men, they're invisible. They feel invisible and unseen. I read a manuscript or a magazine article by a guy named Tom Juneau who interviewed one of these guys who was caught before he could kill anybody. And he said, you know, even at that moment when I was had my guns and I was leaving the car, I thought if somebody would just pull me aside and say, you don't have to do this, we just pay attention to you. He said, I would have given up. I would have stopped. And so that's the extreme cases of people who feel radically unseen. And therefore they want to take it out on the world. Cause you know, if the world doesn't recognize you, you feel it as an injustice, which it is. And then in the extreme cases, they get, you know, they basically get suicidal and want to, they want to get what they crave most, which is recognition. And so those are the extreme cases. And the more moderate cases, it's just loneliness. You know, the number of people who say they're persistently lonely and depressed has risen over the past 20 years from about, this is teenagers, from about 20% to 45%. It's just shocking. It's just a shocking degree of social isolation. And so I'm hoping that what I've learned, you know, as I said, I'm like, if you had known me in high school and college, you would have seen a guy who was really good at like, when you reveal something to me, I'm good at staring at my shoes and running away. I'm like fear of intimacy, kind of socially awkward. You know, journalism rewards people who are kind of aloof. We don't really do anything, but we try to observe people doing things. But over the course of middle age, I suppose, I've tried to get a little better. I've tried to be a little more emotionally open. I've tried to be vulnerable with strangers. I've tried to be vulnerable in public. And I have to say, it's changed me. You know, I can prove it. I've had the honor to be interviewed by Oprah twice in my life, 4 years apart. And after the last interview, after we'd done taping, she said to me, you know, I've never seen anybody change before. You were so blocked before. And that was weirdly a proud moment for me because it shows that I may not be naturally the most, you know, intimate and socially adept person on the face of the earth, but we can get better. And you can get better at the skill of making people feel felt. And I've had in hard times and really bitter political times, can't tell you how many conversations I've had where I just felt so honored by what somebody shared. And I would mark them as among the emotional and highlights of the last few years, some of those just really precious conversations.
15: Final question, David. How important has your faith been to your thinking here in this book and the messages that you're trying to communicate to your readers and the broader public? To what extent has faith, to some extent, provided you with a set of circumstances, I mean, to broaden out your understanding of the dignity and respect of other people, people from completely different walks of life and realities than your own? I mean, you mentioned earlier in this conversation the example of the pastor, and I just wonder if you think there's something special that faith imparts to those who want to model the kind of attitudes and inclinations and behaviors that you think are so important to giving real meaning to our day-to-day lives.
16: Yeah, I would say faith helps, but it's really not required. But what faith does, and I would say what the Judeo-Christian tradition, which I know best, does, is it gives us an image. God knows us. He knows us not with rational eyes of a scientist, not with a cold observing lens of a market researcher. He loves us and sees us and knows us with the eyes of perfect love. And so for him to know is not like some academic thing. To know is an intellectual thing, an emotional thing, a social thing. And in the Bible, the verb to know has all sorts of meanings, to have sex with, to enter into covenant with. The biblical people understood that reason and emotion are not separate. And so in the Bible, for example, there's the parable of the Good Samaritan. And there's an injured guy on the side of the road. And all these people walk by him and they don't really see him. Only the Samaritan, the person from a hated and reviled tribe, he sees him. Only the Samaritan goes to help him. And the other people not seeing him, it wasn't an intellectual failure. It was a failure of the heart. And so I think what the Bible does is it communicates a way of seeing we can admire and try to copy. And I would say that's not, you don't have to have biblical religious faith to see that way of seeing, that way of regarding another. And just to think, you know, I may get, believe in God or not believe in God, but I ask you to believe that, that each human being you meet has a soul, has some piece of them that has no size, weight, color, or shape, but gives them infinite value and dignity. And you're going to treat them not as an object, but as a bearer of an immortal soul. And if you keep that concept in your mind, you'll probably end up treating them well. And so I wouldn't say religion is necessary for seeing well. We all know blind religious people, but I think it holds up an ideal that's a warm, embracing gaze and a sense that this person in front of me is of infinite value and dignity. This person in front of me is better than me at some things. This person in front of me is fascinating on some subject. And so what's central, whether it's Christian humanism or secular humanism, the idea that you're going to see the complete value and complexity of the human being in front of you, that's the key.
15: David, thank you so much for sharing this book with us. I think we all have to add it to our reading list when it's out this October. And I just want to thank you. You know, this is something, you know, that didn't just come out of the blue. You had to spend a lot of time and effort writing this book. I know these are issues and ideas that you've been working on for a while now. Like you, those of us associated with the Monk Debate are kind of fellow travelers. We're trying to model this society that's less tribalized, less riven by polarization and divisions. And that's why, David, I just urge the Monk Debate community to support you. Get this book. Let's see what wisdom we can learn and what we can impart to each other. So, David, thank you so much for your time today and for coming on the program and talking to the Monk Debates community.
16: No, thank you. It's been a total pleasure.
15: Well, that wraps up today's dialogue. I want to thank our guest, David Brooks. He certainly gave us a lot to think about. If you have feedback or reflections on what you've just heard on this or any of our podcasts, please send us an email to podcast@monkdebates.com. That's M-U-N-K, debates with an S.com. 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The Monk Debates are a project of the Aurea and Peter and Melanie Monk Charitable Foundations. 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
3: From the National Newsroom of the Canadian Press, I'm John Kennedy. Conservative leader Pierre Poilievre says U.S. tariffs on Canadian lumber are unacceptable, accusing Prime Minister Mark Carney of making concessions to the U.S. without getting anything in return. At a press conference in Vancouver, Poilievre said tariffs on Canadian lumber have tripled since Carney took office.
4: The approach of Mr. Carney has failed demonstrably and has threatened the jobs of British Columbians and all Canadians. 30 mills have closed in British Columbia under the Liberals' watch as a result of their diplomatic failures.
3: Poilievre says former Prime Minister Stephen Harper negotiated zero tariffs on Canadian lumber and is calling on Carney to keep his promise to remove the tariffs. Meanwhile, the Conservative leader is also demanding that Ottawa extend its fuel tax relief for another 10 months. The Liberals suspended the federal fuel excise tax in April, temporarily lowering gas prices by 10 cents a liter and diesel by 4 cents. Prime Minister Mark Carney had said the measure would remain in place until Labor Day, but Poilievre says Canadians cannot afford the increase when it ends. He says the higher oil prices have generated an estimated $6 billion windfall for Ottawa that Carney could use to extend the relief. Ottawa and Ontario are putting up a combined $1 billion to help municipalities build infrastructure that is needed for new housing. Each government is contributing $500 million, with funding aimed at municipalities that do not collect development charges for roads, bridges, and water systems. Federal Housing Minister Gregor Robertson says the program will reduce the upfront costs and help increase the housing supply. Ontario officials say infrastructure costs and repair backlogs are among the biggest obstacles facing municipalities that are trying to support new home construction. Meanwhile, roughly 130 wildfires are blazing in British Columbia as wildfire smoke persists throughout the interior of the province.
5: The BC Wildfire Service says temperatures are expected to slightly rise across central and southern regions, while northwest areas will see a slight dip in temperatures. Around 50 wildfires are burning out of control in the province. The BC Wildfire Service says that wildfire smoke is expected to gradually move back into central areas of the province this weekend, noting it could help moderate fire behavior by reducing the amount of radiant heat reaching the landscape. The province says N95 masks are now available for free in communities in the BC interior to protect people from the impacts of wildfire smoke. Naira Ahmed, The Canadian Press.
3: Hurricane Lala weakened into a tropical storm, but it continues to pound Hawaii with torrential rain and hurricane-force gusts. Authorities have launched search and rescue operations following flash floods, apparently sweeping away several homes from their foundations near the southern tip of the Big Island. More than 200,000 homes and businesses were without power, while heavy rain, mudslides, downed trees, and flooding remains a major threat across the state. This is the Canadian Press. In sports, Ben Rice hit a tie-breaking home run in the 10th inning, and the New York Yankees beat the Toronto Blue Jays 4-3, avoiding a three-game sweep. Tim Hill gave up an RBI single to Andre Jimenez in the bottom of the 10th, but held on for his second save in six chances. Toronto won 5 of 7 games of its homestand against Boston and New York. American Scottie Scheffler is back to his dominant self. The world's top-ranked men's golfer took a two-shot lead and turned into a blowout at the FedEx St. Jude Championship in Memphis. He shot a 66 and won by 8 shots over Siwoo Kim. San Francisco 49ers star tight end George Kittle remains hopeful that his surgically repaired Achilles tendon will be healthy enough for him to play in week 1 of the NFL season. Kittle tore his right Achilles on January 11th in a playoff win at Philadelphia. He wants to get back at practice in time to play September 11th in Australia against the Los Angeles Rams. From the Canadian Press, I'm John Kennedy.
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6: Welcome to the CEO Series. I'm Carl Moore from McGill University. Each week, the CEO Series takes you inside the minds and lives of some of Canada, indeed the world's top leaders, to discuss strategy, leadership, and today's pressing issues. And some of the world's top leaders have spent time with us, like Justin Trudeau, Mohamed Yunus Nobel Prize winner and President of Bangladesh, and Dr. Joanne Liu, the National President of Doctors Without Borders. The show gives you a thin, well, perhaps not so thin slice, the kind of thoughtful leaders leading some of today's more successful organizations. Today, I'm delighted to be speaking with Nicolas Rémillard, President and CEO of the International Economic Forum of the Americas, which brings together global leaders through the Conference of Montreal, the Toronto Global Forum, and the World Strategic Forum. Nicholas, thanks for joining us today.
2: What did you learn from... Now, your parents weren't politicians. They were advisors to politicians.
7: My father was a real politician.
2: Really? Did he get elected then?
7: He got elected twice in the riding in Quebec City, Jean Talon. At first, when he got elected, he was the minister of, they called it Relations Internationales and Canadian Affairs, and then became Attorney General of Quebec, Public Safety, and kept Canadian Affairs, and that it ended with Robert Bourassa as Attorney General and Canadian Affairs.
2: So he was a very busy, and your mother also had high responsibilities.
7: At first, when before my father entered politics with the Liberals, my father was a chief of staff of natural resource minister at the time under René Lévesque. And she when they lost, she had to find something else. And actually, she came to Montreal to find a job in Montreal because she couldn't find anything in Quebec City. You know that as much as I do. When you change, there's a change in government,
2: yeah,
7: people change sidewalks.
2: Yeah.
7: So it was pretty complicated for my mother. So she was going to Montreal 2-3 days a week and then coming back to Quebec City every week. And it was quite difficult, I have to say.
2: Do you have any siblings?
7: I don't. I'm an only child.
2: Okay. So why didn't you go into politics?
7: I'm not. I would love...

0: out of their passion to go to they're being the office of their writings office 5 days a week. They're as we say in French, ils épluchent de blé d'ain, the you know, every tournament, every baptism, every and that I admire a lot, the politician that do politics as a passion, but not as a job, as a necessity.
1: When I worked for IBM,
0: yep.
1: corporate politics were kind of negative. I was treated badly. It was politics. On the other hand, you know, parents were politics. And what's the positive side? Why does the world need politics? What's good about politics in its better moment?
0: I think you need politicians. The essence in Canada and in North America, in many countries, the essence of democracy, and politicians technically are a resource. Technically, the state, the province, the federal, municipal level, they control things. So you need to be able to address those issues. You need to be able to speak to those politicians, and again, I'm talking about those that are, and it's a necessity,
1: yeah.
0: and it's part of the society. It's part of the structure. It's been like that for thousands of years. The Roman Empire, same thing. There was politicians yeah. there in the Greek Empire. So it's not a new idea. It's not a new creation of our time. It's been there for the longest.
1: Both parents very busy.
0: Yep.
1: You're the only child.
0: Yep.
1: How did you not feel neglected? Like, did they work on that a lot, or?
0: No, I never felt neglected. My parents always been extremely, extremely present in my life when I was a kid. And, I was pretty close to my mother, so I found it pretty difficult. My mother actually had to go to Montreal for a couple of days a week and come
1: yeah.
0: back. But we had amazing times on weekends, and, we had great times with my father for two nights per week.
1: Yeah.
0: So it was not, I would not say that I suffered anything, seriously.
1: Okay.
0: I had a great childhood. I did a lot of things. I did sports with my parents. Quebec City, then in Montreal. When we moved to Montreal, it was much easier because I had both with me, except my father, because his riding was in Quebec City. I had to travel to Quebec City from the Tuesday to the Thursday
1: yeah.
0: because it was the Conseil des Ministres, I think, on the Tuesday or Wednesday. And I don't recall, honestly.
1: Okay.
0: Suffering.
1: That's good to hear. So you were studying at McGill, then you
0: yep.
1: transferred to law.
0: Yep.
1: What attracted you to law?
0: My father graduated from law school in Ottawa. I had some friends of mine that were actually attorneys. I've always been fascinated when I entered law faculty. I was very, very fascinated by law. Law is very interesting. Civil law is very interesting. Mm. You don't have something precise. You have the boundaries. And then it's a lot of interpretation. It's applying concept to a reality. And I think I was very appealed by the law, the discipline, the structure. And, it was a great time, honestly.
1: In Ottawa,
0: yeah.
1: and at McGill, they teach both systems of law in Canada.
0: Yeah.
1: So there, Quebec has the French system and the rest of Canada, the British system,
0: yeah.
1: reflecting our history. What do you like about the two law systems? Like, if you could, it's an exam question. Compare and contrast our two law systems, and what are the strengths of them in their better moments?
0: I think the civil law is more rigid in a way, and the common law is more les précédents, the precedent,
1: yeah.
0: La jurisprudence, and all those concepts, which give you much more room to maneuver and to build a case and everything. It's everything is jurisprudence.
1: Yeah.
0: And this is, so it's two different type of interpretation, two different type of law. For some reason, it's those that were more technical liked it better, the civil law, and those that were more practical and more like to elaborate and debate and everything were more, they felt more at ease with the common law system.
1: So this common law is more easy to be up to date because you're responding to today's events. On the other hand, you got to go through the legislature, so it's a political process, and it may take a little bit longer.

0: It does, theory.
1: In theory, but it also evolves really fast.
0: Okay.
1: Faster than civil law, again, because of the jurisprudence of the of past cases, past decision. Yeah. So a new decision that come true can actually reverse completely some the way you would have seen to address an issue.
0: So did you practice as a lawyer?
1: I did not at all, and I was not interested. When I graduated, I was not interested at all. I taught the, I came out of law school and I came in the company, and I was passionate and fascinated by what was happening here and the opportunity it gave me to develop our brand. So honestly, I did not even think about practicing.
0: Okay. And so you were young when you joined here. How many years ago was that roughly?
1: I started to work here when I was at McGill. So you can say 32 years ago, I was doing probably 6 hours per week.
0: Okay.
1: And then I started taking the lead about 15 years ago.
0: Okay. So a relatively young person then.
1: Yeah. I'm happy that you're saying that.
0: Well, 15 years ago. Well, you're still relatively young, but yeah. I mean, that was a young age to get that kind of responsibility.
1: Yeah, but I had a lot of projects, so a lot of ideas.
0: So you'd learned a lot. And
1: I've learned a lot, and I met some really good people that helped me a lot.
0: Okay.
1: So that trigger, I mean, what always fascinated me was, you know, Canada is made in a way that I think there's Montreal, there's Toronto, there's different parts in Canada, and I've always been fascinated by Toronto as well.
0: Mm.
1: And one of my pet projects was to develop our brand in Toronto, because technically, being what it is in Canada, if you do something in Montreal, you need to do the same thing in Toronto. If not, you'll do it 10 times bigger, and vice versa.
0: Yeah.
1: So we had the opportunity to be on both film, but that was my project. So I came out of it, and it was great.
0: That's the founder.
1: That's the founder.
0: Who's your father?
1: That's my father, the founder. It's a family business. So he still come here every week. He comes here.
0: Nice to see you. Today I'm delighted to be speaking with Nicolas Rémillard, CEO of the International Economic Forum of the Americas. I'm Carl Moore from McGill University, and you're listening to the CEO series. Next up, we'll ask Nicolas how the forum brings together heads of states, global speakers, and business leaders each year, and what goes into shaping the distinct identities of the Conference of Montreal, the Toronto Global Forum, and the World Strategic Forum.
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5: And now the forecast from the AM 800 Weather Center. This evening, clouds and showers expected with the lingering risk of a thunderstorm, down to 20 or 68 for the low overnight. Tomorrow, mix of sun and cloud, high 27 for the day, with the humidity 32 or 90 Fahrenheit. Tomorrow evening, a clear sky, down to 13 or 55. Tuesday, sunny, 28 or 82. And Wednesday, a mixed sky with scattered showers and a high 25 or 77.
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0: Hello again, you're listening to the CEO Series, and today I'm speaking with Nicholas Remyar, CEO of the International Economic Forums of the Americas.
13: So you're an entrepreneur like your dad.
1: I'm an entrepreneur, yep.
13: So what does IEFA stand for, and to the listeners, what do you do? Like, what does it do?
1: So it stands for the International Economic Forum of the Americas. More and more now we operate as simply the IEFA. We pull together some events that we do operate that belongs to us that are focusing mainly on networking, on connectivity. Technically, if you do come to our event, you'll say I'm investing half a day. What's plus for me? What came out of it for me? So we're making sure that's a good investment of your time. It's purely networking. If your client of ours say, Nicholas, I would like to meet this individual, I have your shopping list, and I guarantee you we'll do everything possible that you meet that individual. And on the sideline of that, we've developed for last year a consulting practice that we're moving, that more and more we're building, and that I believe will be prominent in our holding.
13: How many meetings do you have a year?
1: Six.
13: Okay, and where are they?
1: So we have one in Montreal for the last 32 years, Conférence de Montréal. We have one in Toronto for the last 20 years, the Toronto Global Forum. We have one in Miami for 15 years, the World Strategic Forum. We have one for the last 10 years in Paris, the Paris Global Forum. We have one in Phoenix for the last 3 years, the Phoenix Global Forum. And we have our LATAM Forum in Argentina for the last 4 years.
13: So it's something where it's bringing the world. Is there people mainly from Montreal and Toronto in those forums, mainly people from Paris, or is it a bit more global than that?
1: It's a location, really. It's okay. Not about who goes to the events, the location. We have a lot of Europeans attending our event. Obviously, the one in Argentina is more focused on by the destination Latin America. If you want to do business in Europe, you're not going to go to that event. You might will be lucky if you meet someone for a transactional from Europe there.
13: Okay.
1: But I would say that it's really about where it's held. It's not about who attends the event. But it's the same concept. It's really putting people together, creating opportunities, networking. And hope the one in Montreal and Toronto, it's to help our Canadian economy, to generate investment, to generate exports as well. So we like to be seen as a tool of development, really.
13: And how many days are they typically?
1: Montreal Toronto is a 3-day event. The rest are 2 days or 1 day events.
13: Okay.
1: And there's dinners, there's different
13: programs. And there's speakers and so on.
1: So traditional, there's speakers, there's the, a VIP lounge that is more like an airport lounge for the, or top clients, important clients. There's private dinners. Everything is made in a way that to maximize the interaction.
13: Okay.
1: And you have for the regular participants networking activities as well.
13: Okay. So, and with how many people would be there? Dozens or hundreds? How big roughly are they?
1: I mean, Montreal and Toronto are over 2,300.
13: Wow.
1: On the course of 3 days. Paris, it's a bit over 1,005. And we don't want it bigger because it's the level is extremely high. Miami, it's about 1,000 people. Phoenix, 1,000. Same thing, 1,002. Argentina, it's on invitation only, max 450.
13: Okay. And you're there talking to everybody, relatively.
1: Well, I'm trying to, but I'm trying to be a good host. My grandparents were in the hotel industry, so I'm always trying to welcome the people as seriously as, you know, as welcome to the IFA, welcome to the conference. And even though I don't know the person, but the person was a client, so I'll make it seem that the guy has been, it's one of our top clients.
13: Yeah.
1: So it's really that mantra. So I'm trying to meet with the people. I'm trying to, but I listen a lot.
13: Are you an introvert or extrovert?
1: A bit of both. So no, seriously, I'm very shy.
13: An ambivert.
1: Shy.
13: We call that an ambivert.
1: That's my new terminology today that I learned. So I'm a bit shy individual, but I can express myself, and I'm pretty forward.
13: And it's part of what you do. You got to get up the front and welcome everybody.
1: I do. But that's something that you learn how to do.
13: Yeah.
1: And you develop a bit of techniques. I'm sure yourself, I mean, as a teacher, the first couple of times you taught a class must not be as easy as right now when you enter your classroom and...
13: After years, you become comfortable with it.
1: That's it. You have your own way of doing things.
13: So do you speak Spanish a bit?
1: I should. I can understand. I'm speaking a bit of Spanish, but I'm learning more and more due to my frequent trip in Argentina.
13: Yeah.
1: And Latin America, but it's honestly a beautiful language.
13: So, you've lived in Montreal and Quebec City.
1: Yep.
13: What do you love about Montreal? What do you love about Quebec City? So nothing negative.
1: Oh.
13: Compare and contrast. It's an exam question. Compare and contrast the good of each. My wife's in Quebec City, by the way.
1: Quebec City, everything is nearby, and you can walk to a lot of places. Your kids can walk to school. You know, it's like a little. It's really like it's a smaller town. It's safe. Montreal is a cosmopolitan aspect that it's amazing. It's vibrant. It's living. It's always alive. You know, like at 4 o'clock in the morning, 5 o'clock in the morning, it's alive. There's something special about Montreal, but there's something unique about Quebec. And it's Quebec is Quebec. You cannot describe it. I mean, the unemployment is the lowest in Canada. The economy in Quebec City is not doing too bad. It's doing very well. You can eat extremely well. My father-in-law takes his bicycle winter time to go to his hospital and work.
13: Mm.
1: I wouldn't be able to take my bicycle and it would be a journey. I could. There's a piste cyclable, but
13: it'd be a lot. It'd be a long way to come here.
1: I would need to plan my trip. Let's put it like this, ahead of time.
13: What part of Montreal do you live in?
1: I live in Nuns Island.
13: Okay, so not too hard to get downtown from there.
1: I'm not complaining about it. It's not hard at all.
13: Yeah.
1: But it's you're close to everything, but you're not close enough to everything.
13: So how about Toronto? What do you love about Toronto? Why is Toronto great?
1: Wow, Toronto is big. It's huge. It's massive. It's like you would say someone from Toronto to New York. It's you have all those big buildings. There's something about a beat that you need to make it, that stimulates you to go. I was in Toronto this week, and I came out of it energized.
13: Yeah.
1: With the meeting, there's a vibe. There is some. There is just an energy, a business energy that is unique.
13: This year in Montreal, the theme is leadership amidst uncertainty.
1: Hmm.
13: I would say an older person like you, the world's gone nuts. Now, I can't say that to undergrads, it's a microaggression because they have a long, you know, 60, yeah. 70 years. So I would say the world's a VUCA world. Volatile, uncertain, complex, and ambiguous. Mm-hmm. It's a better way of putting it.
1: Yeah.
13: Nice but is the world just significantly different than 10 years ago?
1: Oh, yeah.
13: And how has it changed, and what's the way forward?
1: Well, I think that without mentioning anything precise, I would say that the event that we've witnessed for the last year and a half in North America has provoked a lot of changes.
13: Mm.
1: I'm coming from a generation that I used to watch on TV and the news, our Canadian Prime Minister dancing and singing with the U.S. President, and being the last guest invited to Camp David before he gets out of office. And, you know, talking about Brian Mulroney.
13: Yeah.
1: Kids same playing golf with Clinton and having incredible stories how they were escaping Secret Service and RCMP because they were climbing walls together to get out of the perimeter at the G in Kananaskis or at in Nova Scotia at the G8 summit. And it's just sad that we don't see those things anymore. So the world evolved in a direction that a couple of years ago I never thought it would have evolved so fast, so drastically. And it's a bit scary, but it's a new reality, and it's affecting everywhere. You're going to Europe, there's a bigger sense of unity in Europe. But there is a different way of thinking that is getting implemented in Europe. So it's fascinating what we're going through, but it's clearly unpredictable, and there's many things that will be unpredictable.
0: Today I'm delighted to be speaking with Nicholas Ramiar, CEO of the International Economic Forum of the Americas. I'm Carl Moore from McGill University, and you're listening to the CEO series. Next up, we'll discuss the importance of IEFA in a rapidly changing world and how its forums are adapting their agendas to reflect today's shifting economic and geopolitical realities.
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0: Hello again, you're listening to the CEO Series, and today I'm speaking with Nicolas Rémillard, CEO of the International Economic Forums of the Americas.
13: Does this make IEFA perhaps even more relevant in this changing world?
1: Absolutely. We bring people together. It's a neutral dialogue. We're pretty useful because we have some operations in the U.S. as well, two operations in the U.S., and we have some good connection regardless in different state and who's in power. So we can be a good resource. And obviously it's when you're a bit sick that you call your doctor, your family doctor.
13: Yeah.
1: So we are a bit of family doctor or therapist as well at the same time, a mix of both. I think we have to be careful. We have to moderately saying it's good. It's a good opportunity for the IFA, but it's not an ideal situation that we're all looking forward to.
13: So, but you go down to Miami, you obviously be a lot of Americans there.
1: Right.
13: And in Paris as well. In my experience, the world, I lived in Europe for a number of years. The world likes Canadians.
1: Yep.
13: We're kind of the, maybe excessively nice, but we're nice Americans. Yep. And so that's kind of a positive response you get around the world that we understand the U.S., but we're not Americans, we're Canadians.
1: Yep.
13: And that's a good thing. But how are we different? Like, honestly, you know, putting the French language aside, and they would say, they got a lot of Spanish down in Miami.
1: Oh, yeah.
13: And you see signs in Spanish now.
1: There's a lot of Spanish. As someone that only speaks Spanish in Miami can actually live in Miami by only speaking Spanish.
13: Yeah.
1: But not out of Miami.
13: Yeah. So it's something where it's a different reality in the U.S.
1: Absolutely.
13: And then Buenos Aires, like, obviously it's something else. I've studied globalization, my PhD years ago, and written books about globalization. It seems like globalization is kind of morphing, becoming something different. More regionalization.
1: Oh, yeah.
13: How is globalization changing? I mean, you're a global organization.
1: I think it's not. I think that, well, there's globalization as a global organization, and there's globalization in terms of trade and in terms of coercion and being together. They used to say in French, not in English, like global village.
13: Yeah.
1: That was a terminology that was used in the late 90s and everything, big global village. I think I would say what I see right now, and I'm not an expert in all of this, but what I've hear and what I witness, it's multiple global villages are being built. It's not a big one anymore.
13: Okay.
1: The Europeans are sticking together at some extent more than ever, and they're trying to build a new strategic alliance, a new coercion among them. Canada is I never seen our government so active developing internationally new trade routes, using free trade that we've signed that we didn't properly used for the last couple of years, free trade agreements. So I think it's the end of the globalization as we've known it. And I think that contrary to people thinking that in three years, when the president of the United States will change, because it will change in 3 years.
13: It has to, yeah.
1: Yeah. Things will get back to what it was. I don't think so. I think it's a trend. It's something that, it's a movement. That there is. I don't think we'll see the globalization as it was.
13: Okay.
1: So that's finished.
13: And so the Prime Minister and the Government of Canada is seeking different trade partners. Let's not focus on the U.S. solely. But to some degree, it's our biggest trade partner, like overwhelmingly, and they're an hour from here.
1: That's it.
13: And you and I pass for American. Like it's something where we understand them in a way no one else does. It will always be our biggest trade partner. Mm-hmm. In probably centuries from now.
1: Yep.
13: We won't be around, but, you know. On the other hand, we need to have more trade with Europe and Buenos Aires and Latin America mm-hmm. and so on. So you see Canadian companies and the government actively doing that. And is there some fruit being produced?
1: We'll see that, it's in the next 2 years. But I think what they're doing is a great thing. When we used to think about Asia, it was only China. Better Japan, but mainly China. And India was a trendy place to go. And now they're focusing on other countries in Asia. When you go to Europe, they are developing their ties, strong ties with Germany. We always had a good relation with Germany, but now we are having a productive relation with Germany. We will have them getting some contracts in the military sector. That's what I read in the newspaper. The Swedish will most likely produce their firefighters plane for the Canadian military, and probably those that were to be sold to Ukraine out of Canada. These are elements that a couple of years ago would have never been thought about. It would have been a contract given to Lockheed Martin or in the U.S. So saying that the U.S. is our biggest trading partner, it will always be. Our most important partner will always be. But the question is, you put all your eggs in the same basket. We need a couple of baskets. And that's the difference.
13: So my undergraduates at a top university, I've been there 26 years. Mm-hmm. I think it's the toughest year to get jobs. Maybe during 9/11 or something, it was worse. But in my memory, it's a challenging time for my students, who are among the smartest young people around. Mm. So they're great. They're the future. What advice might you have for young people in this changing world? How do they find their way through it? Any thoughts? It's unfair to ask you, but if you have any thoughts.
1: No, I just think that they have to be daredevil a little bit and risk. And sometimes you have to do a job that you don't particularly like right away, but it will lead you somewhere that you want. And that's why you don't have to be afraid of that. Someone that's okay, I want to work in a big office, and I will always work in a big office. Well, if you start working in a small office, they will pick up clean the kitchen because you're the last one that joined the company.
13: Yeah.
1: So be it, because you might enter a company and do things. And I do things that I don't like. And I think it's not fair to see some people, generation of people that as soon as they do things that they don't like, they resign or they're not interested.
13: Okay.
1: But I think you have to be ready to do compromise.
13: It strikes me the kind of the point of the 20s. So I had Paul Tellier, who ran the government, ran Bombardier, and Dick Evans, who ran Alcan. Yeah. And I interviewed them. They co-taught my CEO class, so I knew them fairly well. That the point of the 20s is not to settle on everything in your life, but to learn, to try experiences, to learn about what are you good at, what do you love doing, and maybe meet someone as well. But it's a time of exploration, where in the 30s you're starting to kind of settle in a bit more, and you might have a family then. In the 40s and the 50s, you should hit the ball out of the park. So where you are, you're a big dog, you make mistakes, but you know what you're doing, and you do it well. Where your dad, in his 70s, approximately, it's more of mentoring the next generation and being the wise advisor, as opposed to being the center of it all.
1: Yeah.
13: So you're in the middle of it all. You're hitting the ball out of the park, to use a baseball metaphor. Hopefully the Expos come back someday. So what's your favorite sport?
1: Oh, boy. I love tennis.
13: And I play it.
1: I used to, but I jog a lot. And that's my exit for me, is I run.
13: Really?
1: The winter time, outside, summertime, I run. And the more I'm stressed, the more I run. And I have so many things to think about that I don't even use earplugs or anything. And just when I'm outside, just to listen of the environment, and I run.
13: So Nuns Island is lots of nature.
1: Yeah.
13: So you're out running in the forest or, you know, by the road, but you're in nature.
1: Yeah, we have a cottage in Beaumont.
13: Okay.
1: So I run in a mountain in Beaumont, especially during wintertime.
13: Well, we drive to Beaumont and walk.
1: Yeah, that's it. It's probably the same area.
13: Yeah, it's the same park probably, and we spend an hour, 2 hours walking and enjoying nature. So that's the physical part.
1: Mm-hmm.
13: These days we're thinking about mental health.
1: Mm.
13: So what do you do for the mental health of your people and your own mental health? What do you do to keep yourself mentally healthy, Nicholas?
1: I try to change my mind with driving my kids to school. Sometimes I will go pick up my kids to school because I want to change my mind. Little things. I'll walk my dog for a long, long walk. When I want to change myself, I'll watch some not in that TV show.
13: Okay.
1: And watch the movies and everything. That's what I like to do, to change my mind.
0: Today I'm delighted to be speaking with Nicholas Remyar, CEO of the International Economic Forum of the Americas. I'm Carl Moore from McGill University, and you're listening to the CEO Series. Next up, we'll get Nicholas's thoughts on globalization as a movement and how immigration contributes to Quebec's identity as it is today.
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12: And now the forecast from the AM 800 Weather Center. Clouds and showers expected this evening with the lingering risk of a thunderstorm, down to 20 or 68 for the low overnight. A mix of sun and cloud tomorrow, high 27, feeling like 32 or 90 Fahrenheit. Clear sky tomorrow evening, 13 or 55. Sunny Tuesday, 28 or 82. And a mix of sun and cloud with scattered showers on Wednesday and a high 25 or 77 Fahrenheit.
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15: 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Right here on AM 800. 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
1: I watch Radio Canada for my news, but I do watch a bit on Netflix, yeah.
13: Okay. So you've got to keep in touch with the world. Many years ago, you and I would watch Radio Canada or CBC and read La Presse or the Globe and Mail.
1: Yep.
13: Like, you're not on Instagram all the time, I hope.
1: Nope.
13: Okay.
1: Well,
13: so how do you keep in touch with the world?
1: I think, honestly, I'm using La Presse as a very good tool. I think they're on beat of on everything. And I look at the CBC as well. And it's a mix of both. And the European thing, France 24. And okay. If I'm in the France 24, I find it interesting, a different way they do things, a very different, the personality of the journalist and everything is different. So it's interesting. In the U.S., like everybody, I will watch, from the U.S. CNN to see what's happening. But you need to watch on the other side as well to get the real idea of the news, the real essence of the news.
13: Well, the U.S. seems to be more polarized. Like, you have liberal and conservative media,
1: yep,
13: where the CBC is probably liberal, but it's trying to be more neutral. And La Presse and the Globe and Mail try to be more neutral, and we're journalists. We're not here to... The National Post is conservative. Mm-hmm. No, you know, and it's Conrad Black. Like we know that, but you know, but it seems like Canada's more the traditional media in the best sense of the word, where the U.S. is kind of, you know, mm-hmm. choose, are you pro or anti-Trump and choose who you like from that.
1: Absolutely, you're right.
13: So, what book are you reading right now?
1: I'm not reading a book right now. I'm reading a lot of magazines right now. I need to empty my head. And go to bed and, you know, get a good night of sleep. So I'm trying to do things that are very light. I love to read things with, sometimes Forbes magazine, but I like to read pretty much Forbes magazine, Fortune.
13: Okay.
1: I respect a lot The Economist, but in the morning, not too late. It's very, but that's the, that's what I'm trying to do, and I'm a political junkie, but I'm a news junkie. I like to read things that it's about something,
13: okay.
1: You know, something current and a story about what's happening right now. The opinions, I love to read opinions about certain issues. The columnist, that's my.
13: And you can debate and argue with them in your mind at least.
1: Well, I can argue with people. I'm learning from. I'm taking the information that I get.
13: Yeah.
1: And I build my own way of thinking, and it's new elements that I have. You know, like if I go to, I'm going to France on Sunday night. So Monday I book myself a meeting with someone I always see. Because he's gonna feed me on everything. I know he's gonna feed me, so, and I'm gonna watch the news, and I'm gonna be able to engage every conversation. That a lot of conversation and knowing what's hot, what's happening, and being on the dot, everywhere. So I think it's being, I'm very curious. So it's,
13: In France and Quebec, they speak French.
1: Yep.
13: But how different are the worldviews? Like, France is France. Paris is the center of the world and one of the great cities of the world, without doubt. Mm. And Montreal is a great city, but we're not the center of the universe in the same way Paris is or New York.
1: Yep.
13: How different are Paris and Quebec or France and Quebec? How similar are they? How different are they?
1: I think it's culturally, it's pretty similar.
13: Okay.
1: Business, the culture of business is pretty different. I think it's two different things. And it's not... And I've learned it the hard way. It is not because you're French from Quebec that you understand the way they do business in France. There's a terminology in France that we're starting to use here is the diplomacy, economic or business diplomacy. In a lot of big corporations in France, you have a diplomatic advisor. They use a lot of diplomacy. So it's less transactional. It's always, It's very different than the North American. Even though we speak French, nevertheless, we are North American. And we have the mentality of North American mentality. We're more direct, less subtleties. So that's really the difference. But despite that, culturally, we're extremely close. And you can witness it yourself. I mean, you watch the report, Quebec artists that are making it in France, French artists that are doing tour in Quebec. So there is really a connectivity there that is undeniable.
13: A lot of our immigrants to Quebec are, Quebec understandably looks for French-speaking people. Yep. Putting France to the side and Switzerland and Belgium, it's really Africa. A lot of immigrants are coming from, because putting Haiti to the side, if you're in Africa, and I've taken students there, and you're Francophone, where do you immigrate? Paris or Montreal are your choices. And the word over there was that Montreal, for a false, is less racist, which may not be a high bar, but that Quebec's looking for people who speak French. So it seems like Quebec is my wife is Pure Land, Quebecois, that sort of thing, but we now have a bigger view what a Quebecer is because of immigration. Mm-hmm. Does that make sense from your viewpoint?
1: I think Quebec has its own identity, you know, the Quebecers, but I think immigration is contributing to the Quebec identity. I think what attracts immigration, Francophone immigration, is also universities and the learning centers that we have in Montreal and even Quebec City. So look at the amount of people that register to Laval University, or they will go to McGill, all those. It's unbelievable to be able to have an English university in a Francophone environment. You don't have that everywhere, like a McGill University, even a Concordia.
13: working on a book with a couple of executives about how do you slow the game down. So the sporting metaphor is you go from playing college ball like Caitlin Clark, the greatest woman player undergraduate, never missed a game, went to play in the WNBA and left the season early because she had so many injuries. The older women play rougher.
1: Okay.
13: So the analogy is saying is that when you go to the next level, it's a different game. So you start off as a salesperson, then you become sales manager.
1: Yep.
13: Then you become a second level manager. How different was it being CEO as opposed to being the number two? Was there anything that surprised you?
1: Well, there's more responsibility. There's more imputability with the when you cannot. There's nobody else than you that makes the final decision.
13: So the buck stops here. That's the saying. Yeah.
1: Yeah. So there's a problem with it. I do have some shareholders. So if my shareholder are not happy, ultimately I'm the responsible.
13: Okay.
1: I'm responsible for all of that. But us, it's a different ball game because I think it's different when you come in and the corporation is already big. Us, I've built it. I came with Element, so I sort of create my own weight on my shoulder in a way. So I think it's two different things, but I would say that it's, when you're in the next level, you're entitled to, not entitled, but you need to, you're responsible for everything.
13: So, where is IEFA going to be in 5 years? Can you crystal ball? How's it going to be different in 5 years? Is it going to be a couple more places, or how's it going to change, maybe?
1: Probably seventh location and a pretty big practice in consulting.
13: Okay.
1: That's where I want it to be.
13: And what's the area of consulting? What's the expertise that you take to the world?
1: Lead generation. So let's say yourself, you say, Nick, I'm going to go to Brazil. I would like to meet the right individual. We'll provide you those entry points.
13: Okay. In a world that Canadians particularly are looking at, in other countries for different clients in different countries, that's an extremely helpful thing.
1: It is. It's actually a tool of development.
13: Yeah.
1: You want to build, have a new market, contract us, work with us, and we'll help you to develop your business and explore new market, new opportunities.
13: Brilliant. This has been the CEO Series. Thank you for meeting with us today, Nicholas. It's been a pleasure. We also like to thank our producer, Aya Ibrahim, and our script writer, Stephanie Richet. Thanks for tuning into the CEO Series. A la prochaine.
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17: From the National Newsroom of the Canadian Press, I'm John Kennedy. Canada U.S. Trade Minister Dominic LeBlanc and U.S. Trade Representative Jameson Greer have met again this weekend, just days before U.S. President Donald Trump's latest tariff threat is set to materialize. A statement from LeBlanc's spokesperson says the two met virtually for an hour on Sunday afternoon, noting the talks were constructive. It comes ahead of new 50% duties on a range of Canadian goods, including cement and hockey sticks, set to take effect on Wednesday. Conservative leader Pierre Poilievre says Prime Minister Mark Carney should get an agreement with Trump, but warned there should be no more concessions without something in return. Meanwhile, the Conservative leader Pierre Poilievre says the federal government should give Canadians another break at the pumps and continue the gas tax holiday.
19: The Liberals suspended the federal fuel excise tax in April in response to global price shocks sparked by the U.S.-Israeli war in Iran. At the time, Prime Minister Mark Carney said the measures would stay in place until Labor Day and would bring gas prices down by an average of 10 cents a liter and diesel by 4 cents a liter. At a news conference in Vancouver, Polyev said prices are on the rise again and Canadians can't afford a 10 cent per liter hike next month. In a letter to Carney, Polyev said he wants the excise tax relief extended until at least July 1st, 2027, at which time it can be reviewed. David Augustine, The Canadian Press.
3: A major energy announcement is expected in St. John's tomorrow involving Newfoundland and Labrador and Quebec, as well as the federal government. Premier Tony Wakeham is set to meet with Quebec Premier Christine Fréchette and Prime Minister Mark Carney, who will be joining the premiers for what is described as an energy security announcement. Officials have been negotiating a deal for Hydro-Quebec and Newfoundland and Labrador Hydro to share energy from Churchill River in Labrador. Last week, Montreal-based newspaper La Presse reported they had reached an agreement. Summerland's wine industry is beginning the difficult process of recovering after the Bald Range wildfire forced thousands of people from their homes and businesses across British Columbia. Winery owner Mike Stollers was finally allowed back onto his property on Saturday and found most of his vineyard intact, although some equipment and irrigation systems were damaged. But with August normally bringing the bulk of the British Columbia region's tourism revenue, Stoller says the fire could wipe out much of what remains of the summer season. Looking internationally, Ukraine launched a massive drone assault on Russia, and Russia responded. There were deaths on both sides, and ABC foreign correspondent Lama Hassan has the details on one of the largest aerial attacks to take place since the war began.
5: The Russian Defense Ministry saying it destroyed more than 800 Ukrainian drones overnight. Moscow's mayor adding that some 600 drones were detected heading toward the Russian capital, shooting down a third of them, but still at least seven people across Russia were killed. Russia fighting back, sending a wave of drones, killing at least five people, destroying a market in the Ukrainian capital, Kyiv.
3: This is the Canadian Press. In sports, Noah Cameron pitched a one-hitter as the Kansas City Royals beat the Los Angeles Angels 3-0. Cameron struck out eight and walked one, giving up only one hit in the seventh. The Angels' first baseman Vaughn Grissom singled high over the head of Bobby Witt. Marcus Erickson raced to victory at the Ontario Honda Dealers Indy as the race made its debut at a new track in Markham, Ontario. The race went off without serious issues after Friday's on-track sessions were canceled because the track itself wasn't complete. Pitching great Tommy John, known for the surgery that bears his name, has died at the age of 83. According to agent Mike McGuire, John died at his home in Bradenton, Florida on Saturday night. John had a remarkable 26-year career, winning 228 games and becoming the first pitcher to successfully return after groundbreaking elbow surgery. The procedure is now known as Tommy John surgery and has saved the careers of many baseball stars. From the Canadian Press, I'm John Kennedy.
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7: You know, let's have some fun kicking off the show. What have you done that you just couldn't believe how dumb you were? Because this might be the dumbest thing maybe I've ever done, and thankfully it didn't hurt anybody or anything like that. But it might be the dumbest thing I've ever done. I've also never heard of anybody doing anything like this. And I mentioned it to Mike and Meg after we did the open there. And even Meg was like, yeah, I can't believe you did that. And so I'm driving to work on Thursday morning. I have a sugar-free energy drink, all right? So this is my energy drink. And, you know, I'm not going to make excuses for myself. But it's sometimes hard for me to get energy in the morning. It's hard for me to breathe sometimes and stuff like that. So I like an energy drink to kind of get me going. Kind of give me a little boost in the morning. I know some people do with caffeine, with coffee or anything, or stuff like that. I do it with just a little bit of an energy drink. And it gives me a nice little boost. On Thursday, I have no idea what I was thinking about. Maybe it was a topic for the show that we were discussing on Thursday. But I took a sip of my energy drink. And I put it back in the cup holder. Not thinking about anything, right? Just putting it back in the cup holder. I get to work. I park the car. And I go to grab my energy drink to bring it into the building with me. And I noticed I put the drink upside down in my cup holder. I have no idea what I was doing. But I put the drink upside down in the cup holder. The cup holder was overflowing like it was Niagara Falls. And I had no idea. As I was going back and forth, all of it was going into another cup holder. It was all over the gearbox. It was all over my passenger seat. I didn't notice any of it. And so I go into work. I go to the guy's bathroom where we have a huge thing of paper towel. I bring it all the way out. It probably took 10 minutes to clean everything up. But I could not believe I was that, I guess, unaware of what I was doing. I would love to know, first of all, if you've actually done this. Because I don't think anybody is this dumb to put a drink, a full drink of anything, of liquid materials, upside down in a cup holder. And so I cleaned it all out, and everything looks pretty nice, and it's actually cleaner than it ever was since I bought the new car over there at Gus Revenberg. But I do want to know your biggest brain fart moments of your life. Again, lucky for this one, nobody got hurt other than a big mess that I had to clean up. It was no big deal. But to actually put a, you know, a can full of liquid upside down in my cup holder, just complete stupidity. Like, absolutely clueless. And it kind of scares me what I was actually thinking about and how, I guess, clueless I was. I'm sure I was paying attention to the road and different things like that. But the dumbest thing, the biggest brain fart that you've ever had. Will has a really good one. I know I got to take the break. Will has a really good one. And I want to hear from you. I mean, there's no way anybody's done something dumber than actually putting a can upside down.

0: dumbest, the biggest brain fart moment you've had? We'll take the break. We'll come back. We'll check in with weather. And Will's got a good one from high school, right? It was back in high school?
1: No, this was grade eight.
0: This is grade eight. You know, Will's got a good one. I don't know how you do that one as well, Will. It's still, to me, not as dumb as putting this can full of liquid upside down in a cup holder. Complete idiot. We'll take the break and come back. It's the Kyle Horner Show here on AM 800. Well, good morning and welcome back to the Kyle Horner Show. Kyle Horner with you. After the 10:30 news, we'll be talking about a day spa out there in Lakeshore. Just closed up. People have hundreds of gift cards towards that business. They don't know what to do with them. Are they out $400 or whatever the amount is for their gift card? We're going to talk about what your rights are when it comes to that. But we're starting off the Monday morning show kind of light, where I did one of the biggest brain fart moments of my life on Thursday morning, driving into work, took a sip of my energy drink. I put it back upside down, and it was full. I had only taken one drink. And it was flooding everywhere. I kind of have like three cup holders. It's kind of an expanded cup holders. It looked like Niagara Falls. The pool was overflowing like an infinity pool all over the gearbox, the passenger seat. Probably took me about 10 minutes when I got to work to clean it all up. I didn't even notice that that was happening until I got to work. I want your biggest brain fart moments. 519-792-2559. Let's kick it off with Amy this morning. Good morning, Amy. How are you today?
2: Good morning.
0: Morning.
2: I'm good. How are you?
0: I'm doing well. What happened to you?
2: So this happened when I was on a road trip with my mom. We were driving through Toronto, and I saw this big sign, and I said, what the heck is a ceramic tile? It took me a minute, and then I realized it said ceramic, and it's been like a year, and me and my mom still laugh about it.
0: You just read it wrong. I mean, I do that on a daily basis with one of the words I write. Yeah. He just read it wrong. That's okay.
2: Exactly, but it was so embarrassing, and we still laugh about it. And it was like well over a year ago now.
0: I mean, at least it was just your mom, right? That was it? That was in the vehicle? Just your mom?
2: Yeah, just me and my mom driving through Toronto.
0: So she knows all of your faults anyway, for the most part, right?
2: Exactly.
0: Do you know what ceramic tile is nowadays?
2: I absolutely do.
0: All right, good. Amy, I appreciate you starting off the show with me, all right?
2: All right.
0: Don't be so hard on yourself if you're reading a word wrong. I do it daily. It's what I do. Probably should be a lot better than that. 519-792-2559. You're driving by. Maybe you're on the 401. It's, you know, you're going at a fast rate of speed. You just read the sign wrong. That's okay. Your mom knows your faults anyway. Let's go to Meg this morning. Good morning, Meg. How are you?
3: I'm good. How are you?
0: I'm doing well, thanks. What happened to you?
3: Good. Besides your upside down drink in
0: your
3: car.
0: Yes.
3: So I got a good one for you.
0: Okay.
3: A friend of mine called me up and said, I just came home from getting groceries, put everything on the kitchen table, put my purse on the kitchen table, started putting stuff away, and I can't find my purse. And it's like, okay, I'll be over and we'll go through the house, maybe put it somewhere else.
0: Mm-hmm.
3: And we went through the house. We found out it was in the fridge.
0: Oh, my.
3: She was putting stuff in the fridge.
0: Yeah.
3: And she put her purse in the refrigerator. I said, what the heck?
0: Yeah.
3: She said, I was thinking about other stuff, just taking everything off the table that needed to go in the fridge, and apparently my purse needed to do that.
0: That's the thing. You get busy, right? You get sidetracked. And again, I don't know what I was thinking about on the drive, but obviously you get sidetracked, and you just kind of lose it sometimes, and I guess you put the purse in the fridge.
3: Well, you do. You get up in the morning, and your brain's not working 100% yet. You know?
0: That's a good one, though. Like, that's...
3: I got to get moving.
0: Yeah.
3: You know, got to get my drink.
0: Yeah.
3: And, I mean, you're paying more attention, I would assume, to the road than in your drink in the holder cup.
0: That's true, yeah.
3: And it's just like, oops, I think I did a oopsie.
0: I'm trying to think if I've ever done something like that. I've left stuff in the freezer. Like, you know, you put a drink or something like that. Let's say you put a Coke in the freezer, completely forget about it. You open up the freezer and it's exploded, right?
3: It and it's going to explode.
0: Yeah.
3: Don't go back and get it.
0: I don't know if I've ever put something in the fridge, though. That's a good one, Meg. I appreciate it. There you go. Put in your put in your purse in the fridge. I have a feeling people have

0: done something like that though. Like I lose everything. Like I don't know where my wallet is half the time. Kathy, it drives Kathy crazy. My phone. I put the deodorant in a few different places because I kind of get ready in the spare bathroom. And so, you know, my deodorant and stuff like that are everywhere. Like I've kind of been there, but I don't think I've just left something like a purse in the fridge. Like that's pretty awesome.
1: Kyle, that's a pretty crazy one. I always misplaced my wallet. Jackie, as part of my birthday gift in April, got me an AirTag that is in the wallet now, and I've used it many, many times to find it.
0: It drives, yeah, maybe that's what I got to do, because it drives Kathy crazy. That's one of the, when we leave the house, you got your wallet, you got your phone. Because I can never figure out what I do with it, or my keys, to be honest with you. I have two sets of keys. I do blame her a little bit, because I sometimes just drop it on the front table, and she'll actually clean up the house. But for the most part, it's on me. Let's go to B-Man this morning. Good morning, B-Man. How are you?
2: Good. How are you, Kyle?
0: Doing all right. You leave your purse in the fridge or what?
2: No, absolutely not. My purses don't match my shoes.
0: Yeah,
2: nobody will see that.
0: Yeah, of course, yeah.
2: But here's probably one of the worst brain farts you ever heard.
0: Yeah.
2: A few years ago, I was on the afternoon shift, and I wasn't driving yet. I was still riding my bike. So I get home about midnight, 12:30 in the morning. And I was living with my grandparents, so I go creeping in. I lock my bike up in the backyard. I creep in through the back door. I open and close the door the way I knew how not to wake anybody up with it. Wash my hands in the kitchen sink and say, hey, let me get something to eat. Ooh, a brand new refrigerator. This is so nice. I look over and a new kitchen table. Oh my gosh, what am I doing in these people's house? My grandparents passed away 6 months prior and I was stuck on the same routine on my way home from work and realized that I was in a stranger's house that never changed the locks. And I went over, crept, put my shoes on, crept out of there and I left. And I always wanted to go back to the house to let the homeowners know that that actually happened, but I didn't want to scare their lives. You know, like, it was just one of those things. I was stuck in a regular routine, and they never changed the locks or anything, and I almost made myself a sandwich in their house at 12:30
0: in the morning. Oh, my goodness. What a great story, B-Man. I think you're right. I don't think you go back in that case.
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6: And now the forecast from the AM 800 Weather Center. This evening, clouds and showers expected with the lingering risk of a thunderstorm, down to 20 or 68 for the low overnight. Tomorrow, mix of sun and cloud, high 27 for the day, with the humidity 32 or 90 Fahrenheit. Tomorrow evening, a clear sky, down to 13 or 55. Tuesday, sunny, 28 or 82. And Wednesday, a mixed sky with scattered showers and a high 25 or 77.
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0: This weekend across social media, many people were very angry over the sudden closure of Estetica Day Spa in Lakeshore. Customers became alarmed Friday as word began to spread that the business has closed or had closed without any notice. Now, several customers, including Tula T., showed up to the shop on Amy Croft Drive, hoping to use her gift cards or spend the remaining balance on their accounts. But when they showed up on Friday, the windows were all papered up. There was a sign saying closed permanently. Let's explain that to CTV's Robert Lorien. Now, CTV News attempted to call Estetica multiple times over the course of the weekend, but we're unable to connect with staff or the owners. The business website is not active anymore. And by Sunday, the spa's name had been removed from the building. T said she owns about $400 in gift cards, which she would have used for services or products. She has also been unable to contact the owners or anybody over there with Estetica. Now, CTV News has spoken with multiple other customers who confirmed they own gift cards, but were unable to get a hold of the business. In the days since the closure, other local spas and estheticians have announced they will honor a portion of the remaining gift card balance. So if you do have a gift card like T, make sure you're checking social media. And as I mentioned here, some of those other businesses have really stepped up. Local spas, estheticians have said, yeah, they will honor a portion of the remaining gift card balance if you do have one for Estetica. So that's pretty amazing. And just what a community we have willing to step up to the plate when they didn't have to do that. But joining us to discuss what options a customer has when it comes to a business closing is Steve Wilder, partner at Diamond & Diamond Lawyers. Steve, I appreciate you coming on today. How are you?
16: I'm good, Kyle. How are you doing?
0: I'm doing very well, thanks. First of all, does this happen more often than we think? Where just a business kind of, you know, closes its doors, papers the windows, says, listen, we're done, and people are just stranded with literally hundreds of dollars worth of gift cards?
16: I think it happens, you know, maybe more often than we'd commonly think or realize. Certainly they're not the first business to do this. And, you know, in recent memory, I can think of a few local businesses, staples, really. One of them, the Lumberjack. I mean, I'm not saying anything about gift cards there, but a very sudden closure there. There was the issue. I think it was, I don't want to get the name wrong, but it was a restaurant downtown where there was new ownership and they were refusing to honor these gift cards. So we do see this in different ways and different avenues that it comes back. But when a business closes like this, appears to close permanently, it doesn't leave a lot of options.
0: Does the store have to give notice that it's closing?
16: Not that I'm aware of.
0: Okay.
16: And ultimately these things happen for a number of reasons. I think in the fullness of time, maybe some details will come out. We'll understand. Sometimes it's a landlord-tenant issue and there's issues with lease payments. And so the landlord will lock the tenant out. You know, it very well may be that aesthetic is in that situation and they'll come back to life in some form somewhere else. Hopefully so for the people holding gift cards, some people who I've purchased gift cards for and given away. So hopefully for their sake, they can use them. But like you said, I mean, kudos to the businesses, the local businesses that have stepped up and, you know, realized, hey, there's an opportunity here to try and, you know, win some new customers, but also to try and, you know, soften the blow that these people have suffered so suddenly. I mean, no notice, no warning, nothing.
0: Is there any legal help in this situation? Like, what options does a customer have when it comes to gift cards for a business that closed up? Like, if, you know, like again, like tea, like $400 worth of gift cards. Is there not any backup when it comes to the legal system?
16: There's always recourse when it comes to the legal system. It's a question of how much you want to spend to chase it and pursue it. And then unfortunately in these bankruptcy matters, you know, it often turns to be a situation. There's a limited pool of money or assets that, you know, that have to be liquidated that turn into that money. And then ultimately the creditors, everybody that's owed money has to be paid. And there is a priority ranking, mortgage holders, landlords, you know, they are in a higher priority. And ultimately, it, you know, through the bankruptcy process, yes, could people get a refund on some of the gift cards? I doubt they'll get all of them back, but that's a long shot. And at this point, we don't even know the full story, the full situation. Is this a bankruptcy? Is it a landlord locking someone out? We simply don't know. Mm-hmm. And so again, in the fullness of time, I think, you know, we're going to get more details and some options may present themselves. But in the case of a bankruptcy, very often the consumer is very low on the priority list. They're kind of the last, really, and ultimately not much that can be done.
0: It's just tough, right? Because, you know, like somebody paid $400 for those gift cards for tea. That's straight up just, you're out of $400. You know, like I'm not going to say it's a robbery or anything like that, but either way, you know, it takes me a long time to make $400. I couldn't imagine working that hard. You give a great car, I guess a gift, whatever this was here to, you know, let's say this person tea here, set, it's going to be $400. That's a lot of appointments or a lot of whatever it is that she wants to do with it. And then you're just out of money. Like you're just out $400 straight up. Like,
16: yeah,
0: I have an issue with that, Steve. I really struggle with that, you know.
16: Hey, I don't like it. I don't agree with it. You know, there isn't necessarily a regime. I think I'd seen somewhere in the article where the affected individual was talking about there should be an account for people that have paid for this. It's, I mean, ultimately, the way it works, a business gets, you know, you purchase a gift card, the business gets the money at that point in time. Mm-hmm. And, you know, so they're very profitable for businesses. They collect the revenue immediately. And gift cards are not always used. They're forgotten about, they're lost, or they're not fully utilized. So that ultimately leads to, you know, the business getting some extra windfall money there sort of thing. So very often the best advice to people is don't hang on to the gift cards. I'm certainly guilty of this. I've got gift cards from years ago. One, in fact, is 10 years ago from a local establishment. I checked with them. They'll still honor it. It's great. But use the gift cards. I mean, it's in a situation like this, it can come up unexpectedly. And very limited recourse. I mean, if you are able to get in line, if it is a bankruptcy situation, you know, do you end up getting 5 cents on the dollar, 10 cents, 2 cents on the dollar? It's going to depend on the financials. And it's just, it's a horrible situation. It is, you know, it's a PR nightmare for the business, obviously. But if they're defunct and bankrupt, then,
0: you know,
16: are they still certain and concerned? I don't think so. But for all the people, like you said, it's, you know, $400, $100, however much people spent, right? Mm-hmm. I mean, these are gifts. And people are spending money to gift their friends, loved ones, whoever have you. And now they're up, right? And as the gifter, you feel kind of terrible about it too. I mean, I just gave one of these gift cards away about 2 months ago. And I actually checked with them and said, did you use that? And they said, no, I didn't. And I, you know, I feel bad as the person giving them the gift. So I'm sure was better recourse. That's for sure. That's something the Ontario government could step in, could regulate, could do something to provide.
0: Mm-hmm.
16: But from the standard legal remedies right now, leaves people with very limited options.
0: Appreciate the phone call. I appreciate you helping me out here, Steve. Really do.
16: No, not a problem. I mean, the final thing I would say is just for people with gift cards, keep an eye on the situation. You know, you can contact the trustee in bankruptcy if it is one of those situations. You could try and contact, you know, there are some other avenues in terms of speaking to lawyers, bankruptcy professionals, things like that. But if you have a gift card, don't forget about the story. Continue to follow it. You know, seek legal advice, obviously, but there may be more coming. So I wouldn't give up at this point. It's only been a few days.
0: Okay. Steve, thanks again. Appreciate it.
16: Not a problem. Thanks very much, Kyle. Have a good one.
0: All right, you too. There you go. Steve Wilder, partner at Diamond and Diamond Lawyers. I actually have a few texts saying this happened to other people as well. This one here, good morning, Kyle. Similar thing happened with Harmony Day Spa on Walker Road around a few years back. They closed abruptly, no notice. I still have a $50 gift card there. Sad situation. I would have been happy to be able to buy merchandise with the gift certificate. I have Aesthetica gift card for a manicure. We'll be taking my business to Refresh there over there on Dougal. That's where I usually get some of the stuff for Kathy. I do like it over there at Refresh across from Superstore. This one here too. Hey Kyle, no tan lines. Did the same thing to us over there in Amherstburg. My wife bought me a $100 gift card on Monday. By Friday, when I went to use it, they were closed. They knew and stole the money. See, again, that's a pretty big accusation. I didn't really want to say it, but that's kind of what it is. Like you took, you know, if we're going based on this, based on the story here, and we base it on T, like $400 worth of gift cards, whoever bought that gift card for her, they're out $400. That's $400 that you got straight up that, you know, again, I don't want to say it's stealing, but it's not right. I will certainly say that. It is not right. And what do you do? Like, if you're that person that bought, you know, let's say it was for a gift, you bought the $400 gift card for tea. Like, do you just apologize? I mean, I'm guessing you're not buying another gift or anything like that, but I would feel terrible in that situation as well as a person that gave the gift card as a gift. Kind of what Steve was saying. Like, your birthday gift, Christmas gift, whatever that the reason was that you gave the gift card to this person was, it's wasted now. $400 out. Tough. Tough situation. Obviously, we will follow it. And Robert Lurthian with CTV did a great job tracking down a few of those people that are out, and highly suggest that you see it at ctvwindsor.com there. But, yeah, it's not right. I do believe the government, the provincial government, needs to step up here and maybe have some guidelines when it comes to this, because especially with what I'm seeing, it's interesting that a lot of it are day spas here for my texting line. But, you know, we can't be having this. Like, you're just straight up out $400. We got to do better in this province. We'll take the break and come back. Skyhorn Show here on AIM.
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0: About this here. It's a very worrisome story this morning. Kids Help Phone says overnight texting demand has risen 24% nationally this year, including a 27% increase in this province of Ontario. The organization says requests between 8 p.m. and 8 a.m. are now nearly three times higher than during the daytime. Young people are reaching out about issues including anxiety, stress, relationships, depression, and suicide, with many seeking help for the very first time. Joining us to discuss these very concerning numbers is the president and CEO of Kids Help Phone, Rebecca Shields. Rebecca, thank you for coming on. How are you today?
21: Good morning, Kyle. Thanks so much. I'm well.
0: Good, good. Can I first ask, when it comes to the ages here, what ages are we talking about?
21: So when we talk about our texting service, it's usually young people from middle school all the way up to the age of 29. And, of course, our phone lines, we do support people from the age of 5 all the way up to 29.
0: Okay, okay. So what do you make of this big increase, especially in this province? What are you saying some of the factors are?
21: For us, this is a bit of a canary in the coal mine moment. I was deeply surprised by the increase in the first 6 months of 2026 compared to the first 6 months of 2025, which you said was 24% nationally, but 27 here in Ontario. We've always seen an increase year over year. We know more young people want to use the medium of text to reach out when they need support. But to have such a rapid jump tells me that the complexity that we're facing as adults and caring adults, young people are really feeling the impact of that in ways that they've never felt before. And I'm just so grateful that Kids Help Phone is there. So every time they reach out, there's somebody on the end to talk to them.
0: Is it pressures of, I guess, life, home life, social media? What do you make?
21: So I think things are complex. First of all, you have a young population that is in education, and they're looking and they hear all about AI and jobs going away and entry-level jobs. You know, youth unemployment has been very high, and they're worried about their future. Is there even going to be a job for me? They are our lowest income earners as young people, and yet they're impacted by the rate of inflation as we all are. And so they're looking, can I even afford an apartment? Can I Can I afford to go out with my friends? Can I afford my grad dress? You know, all the things that they're facing as they watch jobs shut down for them. They're looking at climate change. For sure, they hear about the forest fires flooding across Canada, and they worry about the future and is it going to be sustainable for them? And all of that on top of social media.
0: Yeah.
21: And they're looking at, if they're a young person, okay, now there's a social media ban, but this is a way I connect with my friends, but there's online harms, and we know those online harms and sexploitation are only going up. So here you have young people stressed about their future, worried about what's going to happen to them, dealing with the same pressures we all face as adults, and yet they have the least power and the most concerns, and they're hit by it every day.
0: So when they reach out to Kids Help Phone, 1-800-668-6868, what kind of help do they get? Take us through that process of what happens.
21: So if they call, which is the number that they give, then they're part of our professional counseling service. And so it's a single brief session therapy for young people to talk about anything that they want to talk about, big or small, we're there for them. The text service, which is 686868, is staffed by over 1,500 volunteers across Canada, plus our amazing staff team as well of professional counselors and supports to ensure that we can manage that volume of texting. And that's slightly different. It's still like both anonymous, confidential, free 24/7. But that is, we really focus in on our crisis around safety, around ensuring that they have, that they're not at risk of harm to themselves or others, and that we can support them in a way that, and then allow them to really talk about what's keeping them up at night. I mean, these stats really tell us, Kyle, like, this is somebody reaching out every 90 seconds across Canada
0: yeah.
21: for support.
0: It's unbelievable. I don't know if you have the stats for this, but like, is it working? Like when they reach out to you and they talk to somebody, right? Like when it comes to my health, I have a social worker that I talk with, and it does help my stress depending on what I'm going through. Like, are we seeing that when these kids, when these young adults reach out, it's helping? They're able to work through whatever the issue is?
21: Oh, absolutely.
0: It is, eh?
21: We talk about what is the best possible interaction a young person can have. So how do we ensure that they feel heard, that they're safe, and that they can talk about whatever is important to them, and that the support is relevant to the issue that they're coming with? You know, Kyle, whether it is a young person that is worried that they're failing school and they don't know how to tell their parents, and we can talk to them about what's your plan, or we're talking to a young girl who had faced sexual violence and just needed somebody to sit on the other end of the phone with her. Well, she just, or not phone, this was, you know, texting, just to sit there and text back and forth about what she was experiencing and how she was even going to talk to somebody and whether or not she could go to the police and what she wanted to do. I mean, they can be simple, they can be complex. But it's important that we're there every time they reach out, because this is what builds trust in the system. So the issue is, if you don't respond and you're not helpful, then they feel that the system's not there for them. And it's another failed attempt, which leads to another failed attempt.
0: Mm-hmm.
21: But if we can get it right and they feel seen and heard, then they're going to call back, and maybe their issue is going to get dealt with, and they're going to have confidence that next time they reach out, that somebody can also help them. And that's how we actually improve young people's well-being. And, you know, you said it yourself, 78% of all people, or all young people that are talking to Kids Help Phone, are telling us something that they've never told anybody else.
0: Yeah. Yep.
21: And
0: it's a big
21: really
0: step.
21: Important.
0: It's
21: a huge step. And, right now, one of the interesting things is with a texting service is a lot of them say to us, are you AI? I'm texting, are you AI? And they want to know that there's a real caring adult on the other end of that device. They want to know that it's real connection, that they can work through with somebody who is a professional, who's safe, it's confidential, it's free, it can be anonymous, that they can tell them something and that they can come up with a plan that's going to make sense for them, and using our amazing resource base, get connected maybe to the next step of resources if that's what they want and need at the time.
0: It's very important. I'm glad the kids' health phone number is there. You're able to help out people. Thank you for doing this, Rebecca. I really do appreciate it.
21: Thank you, Kyle.
0: Absolutely. There you go. The president and CEO of Kids Health Phone, Rebecca Shields. By the way, the call-in number, 1-800-668-6868. The texting number, 686868. I do want a local aspect of this. That's where Joanne Conrad, Executive Director at Youth Diversion Essex County, comes into play here. Joanne, thank you for joining us. How are you today?
21: Hi, Kyle. Good. How are you?
0: Good, good. You know, I'll go through those numbers again. Kids Health Phone says overnight texting demand has risen 24% nationally, 27% increase when it comes to Ontario. The main factors here, anxiety, stress, relationship, depression, and suicide. When it comes to local numbers, when it comes to what we're seeing locally, would you agree to that? Are we seeing an increase?
21: We're absolutely seeing an increase in self-reported mental health concerns amongst youth, for sure.
0: Why? What are some of the main factors locally here?
21: Well, hard to say. I mean, for every kid, it's different, right? I mean, when it's to say that there's a specific reason that's contributing to mental health would be, I think, unfair to the individuals experiencing it. Mm. However, there are a lot of different concerns when it comes to, you know, just things that they're going through, whether it's social concerns that they have with their peers, whether it is peer pressure, you know, the comparison factor, trying to emulate what they're seeing perhaps online, you know, things that appear to be very far and out of reach, which oftentimes they are based on what they're looking at online. You know, and those are just a few things, right? I mean, there's so many different things that are contributing to that, but it's a catastrophe, really.
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6: And now the forecast from the AM 800 Weather Center. Clouds and showers expected this evening with the lingering risk of a thunderstorm, down to 20 or 68 for the low overnight. A mix of sun and cloud tomorrow, high 27, feeling like 32 or 90 Fahrenheit. Clear sky tomorrow evening, 13 or 55. Sunny Tuesday, 28 or 82. And a mix of sun and cloud with scattered showers on Wednesday and a high 25 or 77 Fahrenheit.
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13: I know this house is not for sale. I sell each stone and I never reach
0: there. This house is not for sale. Let's get into it here on the Kyle Horner Show. Tecumseh is a step closer having a new town-wide comprehensive zoning bylaw. Town Council gave the first and second readings to the proposed bylaw Tuesday night. Council did agree to a last-minute change not allowing semi-detached homes and duplexes as of right in existing neighborhoods, which are traditionally homes to mostly single-detached houses. It's a final change to an at-times contentious town-wide zoning bylaw that seeks to provide more consistency across Tecumseh. Now, the new rules will replace three separate bylaws which existed before Tecumseh's amalgamation back in 1999. Councillors weighed in when it came to the benefits of the added housing versus residents' concern and the risk of creating significant growth without a period of adjustments. Joining us to discuss the proposed bylaw is Joe Bichetti, the town's deputy mayor. Joe, it's been a while. How are you today?
14: Good morning, Cal. How are things going there?
0: Yeah, we're going good. I appreciate you coming on and talking to us about this here. When it comes to the beginning of this, it's been going on for a little while here. Help me out and maybe just do a little bit of background with us and how we got to this point.
14: Well, if you go back in terms of reviewing the three consolidated bylaws, former St. Louis South, former St. Clair Beach, and former Tecumseh, they have, in terms of their current zoning, R1 zoning permitted uses, single detached. And that's what we have that exists today. In terms of what is being proposed in the proposed new zoning bylaw, would add not only single detached, but semi-detached, duplexes and lodging homes. So when this all came about, and again, we've been, you know, amalgamated now close to 27 years, it was time that we tried to work under one book. And so the intent through administration and the consultant was, let's try to get things organized so that, you know, we are one now as a municipality and it's time to have a one comprehensive zoning bylaw. So the recommendations and the public open houses that started last year, you know, various public meetings. The contentious issue basically was the higher density in the R1 zones. And this goes back, Kyle, if you recall the Housing Accelerator Fund, when the town was able to receive some funding if we changed the official plan to allow four units as a right in all single-family, low-density residential.
0: Yeah.
14: And at that point, the community, there was online petition, a lot of residents, delegations that came that did not want four units as a right. They wanted to maintain their established neighborhoods. And the arguments were back and forth. It was astounding in terms of even an AM 100 news poll, you know, close to 80% said Tecumseh did the right choice. And at that point, it was a close vote. It was 4-3. And so that was kind of put to bed after a year and a half of back and forth. And so now the zoning is a separate process under the Planning Act. So that was the official plan. But the sentiments, the factors are kind of the similar in nature because zoning now would allow semi-detached duplexes in established neighborhoods in R1 zones, creating higher density as a right. So, you know, this doesn't mean that a developer or a resident or some property owner can't build a semi-detached or cannot build a duplex. They certainly can. And what it means is they have to go through the public consultation. There's a Planning Act process. They apply to the town. and there's going to be a public meeting. They look at the road, they look at the location, the infrastructure, is there enough parking? And then, you know, the committee of adjustment, or if it goes to council, they'll make a decision at that point.
0: Mm-hmm.
14: And that is still there and it exists today. So that doesn't change. The only thing is, it's not an automatic as a right, where let's say you live on a residential street, some person buys a house and decides to convert it to a duplex, they just get a permit and it's done. So that was kind of the thing, you know, up to last night, the motion that was on the floor basically was asking that higher density would be included and there would be no changes. And again, we had a lot of feedback from the public saying this is not what they want. And at the end of the day, you know, myself and along, I know residents like Darren, you know, Darren, and, you know, Tony, Monica, all the delegates that spoke were very passionate that they want to maintain Tecumseh. That's why people moved there. They wanted to live in that certain neighborhood. Now, talking about high multi-use and other factors of diverse housing, we have south of the expressway the ability to build 8,000 homes. And so Tecumseh is in a great position to have everything. And so last night, to me, it was a happy night. It was a win, but the win belongs to the people because their voices were heard.
0: So is that how you're juggling it? Because I was going to ask, you know, how do you juggle the need for housing in Tecumseh, but obviously respect what residents want? They want that little time to get used to the growth. Is that what you're talking about then, establishing new neighborhoods? As you mentioned, you know, there's room there for about 8,000 homes. So it's kind of establishing a new Tecumseh, I guess, a new part of Tecumseh.
14: Absolutely. And so all the ones that are saying, You know, Tecumseh's closed for business for diverse housing. That's absolutely not true. We have the ability to create on those greenfield sites, the Tecumseh, like you say, that would address those needs, the affordable homes, hopefully, because we talk about affordable homes, but when these semis detached get built, the duplexes, they're $600,000-$700,000. So
0: Yeah. That's
14: not affordable to most people. And if we want to keep residents, if we want to keep the youth and our seniors that want to remain in Tecumseh, we do have to provide that diversity. And in my opinion, and I know a lot of people feel the same way, is we've got that land mass that we can create that Tecumseh that we're talking about.
0: A last one I want to ask you about. I know you wanted to defer it until the new council. That motion failed. So are you Correct. Still happy with that, with what happened there? And why did you want, I just quickly here, why did you want maybe the new council to have a say in it?
14: Because the motion for the last 6 months, there were no changes. The public kept talking, get that out. We don't want semi-detached. We don't want to see duplexes. In the report that was deferred is still there. There was no changes made. So based on that original motion, I said, well, let the people say, you know, a feel of, let's let the new council decide, because this is a huge land use planning decision.
0: Mm-hmm.
14: And so to make a decision right now based on that original motion, I was asking to defer. But if you're going to remove it, because I did say at the meeting, I'm happy with 95% of this bylaw. If semi-detached and duplexes were removed as a right, I totally support it. And that's why I think council, you know, when we voted on it, was unanimous. So the ones that were all along advocating for diverse housing and wanted higher density, they came on board and voted to support removing those two items from the permitted uses.
0: Okay. So third and final reading happens on September 15th. After that, then it triggers a 20-day period for residents to consider appealing it. Is that correct? That's where
14: correct.
0: We're at now? Okay.
14: Yes. But that was the big contentious issue is, so again, there's still time. If there's questions, if we need to clarify definitions, that gives the opportunity for council or residents to be able to ask those type of questions. But again, it was a very successful night. And again, I want to thank all the residents who called and attended and participated. And I think it's been, you know, the last 2 years we've been dealing with these issues, that finally I think the direction of the future of Tecumseh is that we've protected our established neighborhood. So I'm very happy with that.
0: Yeah. And I mean, I get it, right? You can still grow. There's still opportunities to grow, as you mentioned, where some of those areas are in Tecumseh. So yeah, I disagree exactly. when people say it is closed for business. I think there's for other sure. towns in this area that are much, I guess, more difficult to deal with than what's happening out there
14: right.
0: in Tecumseh.
14: They may not have the land mass or the developable lands, in those communities.
0: Yeah. Or the heritage in some parts.
14: Yes.
0: Yes. Joe, thank you for doing this. I appreciate it.
14: Val, thank you so much for your day. You have a great day.
0: All right. There you go. Joe Bacatti, deputy mayor out there in Tecumseh. So again, semi-detached homes and duplexes, they still could be allowed. You do have to go through a process. It would require a zoning bylaw amendment, council vote, and committee hearing. So you still could do it. But for the most part here, you're pretty much, or you won't be allowed to have semi-detached homes and duplexes as of right in existing neighborhoods, which are traditionally home to mostly those single detached houses. Tecumseh is growing at a very rapid pace. We know that. And so there are areas where, you know, I guess, can I call it new Tecumseh? Or at least some brand new neighborhoods that will be popping up. So I understand what's happening here, right? Especially in those traditionally existing neighborhoods where you maybe don't want, you know, I guess when it comes to detached homes, those duplexes, you don't really want them in that area. I can understand that. I know some people on the text line say, not in my backyard, but I can understand that, especially when you have the opportunity to be building some of these new areas, some of these new neighborhoods. Again, council will give a third and final reading to the matter at its next council meeting. That is September 15th. And once the town has given notice of the bylaw change to everybody, it triggers a 20-day period for residents to consider appealing it. Tough situation over there, but Tecumseh is growing, and you will be seeing new neighborhoods. That's another one. You know, we've talked about other areas in Windsor, but what is this area going to look like a decade, 15 years from now? What is Tecumseh going to look like? Especially out there by, by the expressway and kind of that new Banwell extension there. That is going to look so different in about a decade from now. We'll take the break and come back. It's Kyle Horner Show here on AM 800.
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3: From the National Newsroom of the Canadian Press, I'm John Kennedy. Canada U.S. Trade Minister Dominic LeBlanc and U.S. Trade Representative Jameson Greer have met again this weekend, just days before U.S. President Donald Trump's latest tariff threat is set to materialize. A statement from LeBlanc's spokesperson says the two met virtually for an hour on Sunday afternoon, noting the talks were constructive. It comes ahead of new 50% duties on a range of Canadian goods, including cement and hockey sticks, set to take effect on Wednesday. Conservative leader Pierre Poilievre says Prime Minister Mark Carney should get an agreement with Trump, but warned there should be no more concessions without something in return. Conservative leader Pierre Poilievre is calling on Ottawa to extend its suspension of the federal fuel excise tax for at least another 10 months. The relief was introduced in April and is currently said to expire on Labor Day, saving about 10 cents a liter on gasoline and 4 cents on diesel. Poilievre says rising fuel prices would make ending the measure too costly for Canadians and would also push up transportation-related expenses. He wants the tax break extended until at least July 1, 2027, arguing higher oil prices have given the federal government enough extra revenue to cover it. Canada is considering several options to verify user ages under a proposed legislation that would block children under the age of 16 from accessing social media. Possible methods include facial age estimation, digital identification, credit cards, banking information, and verification through existing online accounts. Experiences in Australia and the United Kingdom show age verification systems can have gaps, including children retaining accounts and privacy concerns around biometric data. Experts say Canada should set clear verification standards while acknowledging no single method can guarantee accuracy, accessibility, and privacy. Ontario and Ottawa are announcing up to $1 billion to help municipalities in the province build infrastructure for more homes.
4: Municipalities that do not collect development charges will be eligible for a new funding to build roads, bridges, and water systems needed for housing. Ontario's acting infrastructure minister, Todd McCarthy, says rising construction costs and infrastructure backlogs remain major barriers to development. Applications open October 29th, with projects expected to be selected in the spring. David Augustine, The Canadian Press, Toronto.
3: Meanwhile, a team of people are trying to restore overeaten forests in Western Newfoundland National Park. At the Gros Morne National Park, hordes of hungry moose ate seedlings and shoots, leaving behind bald patches in the forest. Crews have planted about 730,000 young trees in the meadows over the past few years, with hopes to plant more than a million trees, enough for the bald spots to grow back. This is The Canadian Press. In sports, Ben Rice hit a tie-breaking home run in the 10th inning, and the New York Yankees beat the Toronto Blue Jays 4-3, avoiding a three-game sweep. Tim Hill gave up an RBI single to Andre Jimenez in the bottom of the 10th, but held on for his second save in six chances. Toronto won 5 of 7 games of its homestand against Boston and New York. American Scottie Scheffler is back to his dominant self. The world's top-ranked men's golfer took a two-shot lead and turned into a blow out at the FedEx St. Jude Championship in Memphis. He shot a 66 and won by 8 shots over Siwoo Kim. San Francisco 49ers star tight end George Kittle remains hopeful that his surgically repaired Achilles tendon will be healthy enough for him to play in week one of the NFL season. Kittle tore his right Achilles on January 11th in a playoff win at Philadelphia. He wants to get back at practice in time to play September 11th in Australia against the Los Angeles Rams. From the Canadian Press, I'm John Kennedy.
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10: And now the forecast from the AM 800 Weather Center.
9: low 20 or 68 overnight under a cloudy sky with a 30% chance of showers. Looking ahead to your Monday, high 27 for the day, feeling like 32 or 90 Fahrenheit under a mix of sun and cloud. Monday evening, clear down to 13 or 55. Tuesday, sunny up to 28 or 82. And Wednesday, a mix of sun and cloud with a 60% chance of showers and a high 25 or 77.
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10: In the coming hour, Avi Lewis on how his father held on until he won the leadership of the NDP. Why Google is becoming less and less effective owing to AI. Dr. Mitch Shulman unleashes on Donald Trump's vaccine lies. And why do blue jeans have copper rivets anyway? Avi Lewis was elected leader of the fourth party status NDP last March, so he's got a lot of campaigning to do for Canadians to get to know him. He dropped in this week for a wide-ranging and, at the end, emotional chat.
11: Good morning, John. How are you?
10: I'm very good. The occasion of our conversation is that you're on the hustings, as people like to say, campaigning in Beaches, East York. A friend of mine who's an MP says he gets a really accurate pulse of the public mood because he canvasses every single month. So what kind of pulse are you getting?
11: Well, I think what we're starting to see a little bit of buyer's remorse at last from the progressives who voted for Mark Carney. We know that the downtown Toronto ridings like Beaches, East York have a big progressive population. It's not everybody, obviously, but those people voted for Mark Carney out of fear in the last election, fear of Trump kind of transposed to fear of Poilievre for those of us on the left. And now we're seeing what kind of politician Mark Carney is. And I know he's still very high in the polls, but we are detecting at the doors that there are some people who are starting to have some regrets. And as people who follow what goes on in Ottawa very closely, you know, we have those same concerns. Like, I think the Billy Bishop Jets fiasco is maybe a good example of how politics is usually done. And I think in Doug Ford's Ontario, unfortunately, people are kind of numb to it. But like a handshake deal, I'll say yes to the high-speed rail if you say yes to my corporate buddies flying in on their private jets. And then the prime minister kind of, he runs a poll. Torontonians are overwhelmingly against expanding the airport. So then he says, oh yeah, we're not going to do it. And then calls a by-election, right, where that was going to be the primary issue or one of the big top issues. It's kind of cynical. Then he gets caught out because the story breaks that he had a handshake deal with Doug Ford. And then he's like, well, I'm not saying forever, you know, forever's a long time. We're kind of getting a bit more politics as usual. And I think people are starting to see through it.
10: Now, the riding has been NDP and Liberal, and yet the Conservatives placed second in the last election cycle in an election where they just didn't get what they wanted.
11: Yeah, I mean, our vote collapsed, John. You know, everybody knows that. And I think what's starting to happen is the NDP is starting to return to our traditional base is starting to return. Of course, my job as leader is to build that immensely. It's going to take some time and we're being forthright about that. But I do think that last election wasn't

0: who have reached out to me directly and said, whether it's the U-turn on climate and dismantling all climate policy, whether it's some of these shenanigans around like the airport flip-flopping, or whether it is just massive expenditures on major projects and submarines and military hardware when the cost of living is really crushing people and the government isn't doing anything directly about it, people are like, okay, I'm done.
1: Although if we look at the polls, you personally and the NDP itself have not really moved the needle. And I appreciate you were only elected in March, but, you know, there doesn't seem to be this this movement.
0: Well, I read it a little differently, and I'm not a big fan of horse race political coverage. I was a journalist for decades, as you know, and I try to get to the issues underneath rather than, you know, the numbers, numbers, numbers. But polls matter, and we have been tracking them closely. And in fact, what we've seen is our single digits in the last election are more or less in the rearview mirror. Across all of the polls, we are climbing back up to double digits and to more, something more like our traditional support. It's gradual, which I'm actually happy about. I think spikes in polling are hard to maintain, and we want to see gradual growth towards leading up to the next election. But we are returning to our traditional levels, especially among young people. And that is because young people are suffering more than anyone from the crushing cost of living. And we're putting forward concrete policies, really clear solutions, like a national cap on rent, a public option for groceries, big debate. I know you guys have talked about it, but we've introduced an actual new idea in politics in Canada. Stop the presses. We have an idea that is new that could lower grocery prices by 30 to 45%. And young people especially are like, yeah, let's talk about what we do about this instead of throwing up our hands and being distracted by Trump and, you know, and whatever the big scandal of the day is.
1: I have to think it must be heartening for you and NDPers that the candidates in the U.S., these democratic socialists that everybody says are, you know, radioactive, are actually running the table at the moment.
0: Yeah. Whenever I post about these things on social media, there's a predictable backlash about, like, why are you talking about U.S. politics? Well, look, we have some very similar conditions across this continent. What we're going to have to soon, John, we're going to have to stop calling it the billionaire class and call it the trillionaire class. And we see corporate giants and CEOs making just fountains and fountains of money. And the basic social contract in Canada or the United States that if you work your tail off, you can afford a decent life and you can hand on better prospect to your kids than you had. That contract has been shredded in our lifetime. We see whether it's Loblaws and Metro and Sobeys, profits go up and up and up. Whether it's Bell and Rogers and Telus, profits go up and up and up, right? Whether it's the five big oil companies making maybe $90 or $100 billion in profits this year alone, wartime profiteering, right? In our time here, or whether it's the big banks that made $70 billion, some people are making out like bandits, and the rest of us cannot find a way to make the household math make sense. At the end of the month, it just doesn't make sense. There's a reason for that, and that is that all the wealth in our society that is generated by working class people is being captured by elites, and we need to right the scales. And in the United States, you're seeing democratic socialism has to have a comeback for that precise reason. And in Canada, our job is to accelerate that understanding that the rich need to start paying their share. They're not going to do it voluntarily. That's what government is for, John. We have to go and get that money and plow it into non-market housing and plow it into job creation for young people and actually have a climate policy that's going to create jobs and lower emissions at the same time, and on and on.
1: As I mentioned, the occasion of our talking is that you're campaigning in Beaches East York. And the question in many circles is, why aren't you running in Beaches East York?
0: Yeah, I mean, there's actually a tradition among NDP leaders who come in without a seat. And that is three of my last of the four of my four predecessors, right? So Alexa McDonough and Jack Layton and Jagmeet Singh all came in and spent a year or more outside the house, rebuilding the party, invigorating our base, raising money, getting election ready. That's my work right now. Our base has made it clear, and our caucus, our small but mighty caucus, has made it clear that people want me out across the country.

0: country, traveling relentlessly as I've been doing, meeting people at their doorsteps, dialing into the everyday concerns of Canadians, and getting our party ready for the next general election. Now, this endless wave of by-elections, I don't know, does it not feel like there's more than usual?
1: Oh, yeah, no, Tuesday morning, I think we were up to a dozen.
0: And I think it's because, again, a little bit of the cynicism that we're starting to see in the Carney style of politics, they're picking off these conservatives one by one, whether it's appointments or whether it's the Senate or whether it's floor crossing, and they're trying to cushion their majority through these by-elections. It may be effective, but I worry that it's deepening cynicism among Canadians and among voters. And it's also keeping us distracted, and that's part of their strategy. But we're using these by-elections as campaign schools. We're using them to refine and rebuild our base. But my job is to get the party election ready across the country for a general election. And that's a task that's going to take many months. When I weasel on to More in the Morning or, you know, find other little bits of the spotlight in the national media, I think I'm getting out there over time. I'm a new leader, but it's going to take time, but I'm still getting out there. You don't have to be in Ottawa to influence the conversation. I mean, when I went to Ottawa for the very first time as leader, we called for a ban on surveillance pricing. This creepy practice of big tech and big grocery or big retail using your personal information to charge you individualized pricing. We sparked a national debate, and there's more to come like that. So we can still have an impact even without a leader in the House. And also one last thing, John, unfortunately, when you don't have party status, you don't get the lead questions in question period. You don't get the seats on the committee, and you can get dragged down by the Ottawa bubble without actually getting the rewards of being there.
1: I want to end, and you can tell me to screw off if you want, on a personal note. And that is, when you won the leadership, my booker talked to your people and said, we want you on Monday, because, you know, it happened on the weekend. And your people yep. said, not until Tuesday. And we said, if you don't do Monday, you don't appear on Tuesday. We had no idea what was going on in the background.
0: Yeah. It was really something to lose my dad less than 48 hours after being elected leader. It was, you know, I still get choked up just thinking about it. It was a beautiful thing as well as a very sad and hard thing that he just hung on. I mean, he had this cancer for like 8 years, John. It was supposed to kill him in 3 months. And the guy was extremely tough, and he lived many extra overtimes. And the last one was a whole year before I ran for leader. I told him I was going to do it. And when he got done saying, Jesus, what took you so long? He said, son, I'm going to live to see you win. I immediately started thumping on every piece of wood I could find and said, Dad, I didn't say I was going to win the leadership. I said I was going to run. You're jinxing me here. He just had a tremendous force of will. And we saw throughout his extraordinary career as a diplomat, as an advocate for communities around the world dealing with HIV/AIDS, and as a lifelong socialist and a committed social justice warrior. And I think he would have been proud of that culture war label. He had a tremendous force of spirit, and he managed to hang on to see me win. And it was the last thing he saw on this earth. And I carry him with me in my heart every single day. And luckily I can still check in for advice, because I know what he would say. He's in my brain. And you know what he says, John? He says, stick to the issues. He says, stick to the issues. That's what people care about in politics. They just get turned off by the game playing and the power moves. And they really want politicians who get what they're going through and who have solutions. That's what I'm here for.
1: Thanks for this. And I have an expression I often use at the end of an interview, which is, this is part of a longer conversation. Thank you.
0: It sure is, John, and I look forward to the next chapter.
1: That's federal NDP leader Avi Lewis. Coming up, why it may be time for us to consciously uncouple from American tech.
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1: You've probably been hearing the phrase digital sovereignty a lot lately. Vaz Bednar of the Canadian Shield Institute says the time has come for us in Canada to figure out how not to be vassals of American tech companies.
13: So Vaz Bednar always writes and talks from an interesting nexus of tech and how people think and then economics, and it's all very modern and always intriguing. And she's got a couple of columns to talk about, and she joins us right now. Vaz Bednar is the managing director of the Canadian Shield Institute. Good morning.
14: Shields up. Good morning, John.
13: Okay. Let's talk. I think I heard you talking about this on the roundtable on Friday, but American tech, and in particular the big platforms and how we rely on them. So as much as we're trying to be more independent in Canada and maybe even boycott American product, we can't get away from them.
14: It's really difficult to get away from them. I think we don't quite realize it. I mean, even in some of our research, we found that even something like CBC, right, an institution we started from a place of really caring about our cultural sovereignty, is about 98% reliant on Microsoft Azure and Amazon Web Services, right? So the digital infrastructure of our everyday life, we're very interdependent, mostly with the U.S., and I think it's just a good time to be more aware of this and thinking about what else we should be sort of building and doing for the resilience of the country.
13: Okay, so what's the downside of, for example, me using, name a platform, but Facebook or Google News?
14: Pick your poison, right? I mean, in terms of how we interact with these technologies in our everyday lives, lots of benefits that people, you know, perceive in terms of staying in touch, connectivity, etc. But in the AI era, where platforms are very data hungry, I mean, sure, we have the long-standing privacy conversation about the exchange that we have with these platforms, but because of supplementary legislation like the Cloud Act, like FISA, American technology companies can be compelled to share anything with American authorities or the American government, right? And I think there is also kind of this tacit underlying risk that, again, data-hungry surveillance platforms that need information to train their own algorithmic systems as they pursue literally algorithmic dominance over us. That's where I think the country wants to sort of look around and say, okay, for certain core pieces of digital infrastructure, should we be relying on private external actors, or should we have been, you know, building systems for ourselves that we can use? And I can give you a better kind of everyday example, but I think those are kind of the major tensions.
13: Okay. Well, it sounds a bit like how every country has its own airline, and that's just so we control our own air travel.
14: Yes, we did that so we can control our own air travel. I mean, we spend a lot of money every year federally to rent Microsoft Office, the Microsoft Office suite, right? And there's lots of great elements of the Microsoft Office suite. But at the end of the day, we don't own it, right? We're kind of renting it in perpetuity, and the price of that technology is going up and up and up every year. So why not build a national proprietary communication system, even if it's just for government, right? Like the French Parliament has done, like others in the EU are doing, so that actually we also save money, but we make our communications more secure and more reliable. Those are like little near-term elements that I think are definitely possible and kind of energizing to think about. Like when we talk about infrastructure projects, we're still obsessed with like bridges and roads, and those are important, but we also need to be thinking about the infrastructures of like the digital new economy, minus saying like.
13: Okay, but if we come back to Microsoft Office, how do we build an alternative version that isn't just an imitation of the first?
14: I mean, it could still be an imitation of the first, right? I mean, there's a Canadian version of a video conferencing. I think it's called freeconference.com or something. I experiment with it because I'm always trying to use more sovereign options and also paying attention to where I'm like naturally lazy. Like I still use Gmail. I shouldn't do that, right? There are better alternatives, but anyway, that's neither here nor there. I think there's a big appetite for building. Like we did this linguistic analysis of House of Commons data, like how we talk about sovereignty over time in Canada, and it's changed. It's not as protectionist as we used to be in the 60s and 70s. Like what sovereignty is actually, it's fundamentally different now. It's about building and it's about capacity. It also strikes me, you and I get to talk a lot about competition. I mean, 50 years ago, the government released a report looking at IBM in Canada, and it was all about foreign infrastructure. It's kind of our earliest look at the government thinking about, oh damn, we're really dependent on this foreign digital company already. How do we like maximize the value from that? But also, what are the downsides? And to me, it's fascinating that like, 50 years later, we haven't really advanced that conversation in a compelling way. If anything, we're less attuned to it. We're less interested in it. We're sort of just resigned and moving through the day.
13: People can read this particular column on your institute's website, CanadianShieldInstitute.ca. But you've got another column, which is actually in The Walrus, about how, let me look at the headline again, Google search is dying. What comes next is worse. Well, first of all, how's it dying?
14: It is scraping from synthetic material that's being generated by AI bots. It is scraping misinformation that is seeded on platforms like Reddit because everybody's trying to kind of game the algorithm. And also material is just disappearing. So we've come to rely on Google search, I think, as a sort of amazing, infinite librarian at our fingertips. I use that Google search bar a ton in my own research in kicking things off and kicking off columns and projects, but it's less and less reliable. And I just got extra interested in that because I was noticing kind of all over at least my social media feeds. I don't know if it was on yours too, but like people were complaining about they no longer knew what time the sun was going to set and like that Google couldn't answer it for them anymore. There are a lot of people who are just like, what time is sunset today? Or like, okay, Alexa, you know, other systems, like when is the sun going to set? And I just loved that. I loved that reliance on something that happens every day that actually is really predictable, just disappearing like, what does it mean for all other kinds of information?
13: Okay, well, the second half of your headline is what comes next is worse. What is coming next?
14: Well, I mean, if we don't think about what we want to build or how we want to support information, I think we both sort of depreciate and lose history, right? Like, we should be preserving even some of the slop from this moment in time, because it's of our era. It's how in the future we're going to understand what we were going through and what people were navigating and how people were thinking. But again, something that we're, a system that we're reliant on that gives us the wrong answers that then we relay on the radio and in our writing and in our thinking, and we're spending more time trying to find and verify the right information. It's kind of been two steps forward, one step backward. And that's, again, goes back to Cory Doctorow's enshittification thesis, where I think everyone is thinking, okay, what comes next? What are we going to do about it? What do we value? What's our role here? And it's not just government, right? Like, it's not like Bass Bednar, in conclusion, government do everything. Like, thank you. It's like, what meaningful alternatives are we going to build so that we can start switching away and like leave some of this in the rearview mirror? But again, the same people that can't figure out what time the sun's going to set, we're still using Google search, right? We're still kind of feeding that beast, and maybe we need to starve it or something.
13: Thanks a lot for this. Always a pleasure.
14: Thank you.
13: That's Vass Bednar from the Canadian Shield Institute. Coming up, just one more reason why you may want to reduce your sugar intake.
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1: Dr. Mitch Shulman joins us to talk medicine, and this week he's passionate about Donald Trump's vaccine fictions and why sugar and cancer are a bad combination.
13: So the White House is preparing an order that will attribute autism to childhood vaccines. And to the best of my knowledge, the science simply does not support that. But this White House apparently is just going to legislate something that isn't science. I suppose next he'll say that climate change doesn't exist. Dr. Mitch Shulman joins us now, our medical correspondent. Good morning, Dr. Mitch.
5: Good morning to you, sir. And you're right. It's not based on any science whatsoever. Now, you have to go back a couple of years. Back many years ago, The Lancet published an article by a doctor at that time who claimed that there was a relationship between the measles, mumps, and rubella vaccine and autism. It took many years, but we've proven that not only was he wrong, but it was fraudulent, that there was an incentive, a financial incentive, for him to publish the paper that he did. As a result of that, not only was the paper retracted, but he lost his license and was not allowed to practice medicine ever. That's how deep the fraud was. And since then, there have been literally hundreds of studies looking at the issue. Now, the problem is, most often we diagnose autism around the same age that kids are getting most of their vaccines, around the age of 2, give or take, 18 months to 24 months. And so it seemed that at the same time we were vaccinating kids, they were developing it. But that isn't the truth. The two just happened to be at the same age. It had nothing to do one with the other. What may happen here, and what scares me, is that this may be framed as personal choice. In other words, you want to get vaccinated? Get vaccinated. You don't want to get vaccinated? You don't have to. The problem with that is, this is public health. And the same way that, and I'll give you a whole bunch of analogies, you force people to wear seatbelts when they're driving, even if they don't want to, you don't give them that choice. You force people to wear helmets when they're riding a motorcycle or a bicycle. You don't give them that choice. But you might say, okay, a vaccine is different. You're injecting something into me. But we force people who have tuberculosis, who are not allowing us to treat them, we force them to undergo treatment for tuberculosis. And in all those cases, we're not only protecting the person, we're also protecting society, the community. And that's what happens here with vaccination. Vaccination is probably the single most important innovation in healthcare that has ever happened. That's a huge statement. But if you look at the numbers of children who've been saved from epiglottitis, meningococcal meningitis, from all the diseases that were decimating kids, polio, there's just not even a consideration. And I can understand the, you know, personal choice argument, except a child's in no position right now to make a decision to protect themselves. When you're 18, when you're 16, whatever the age of majority is, you decide you don't want to get the influenza vaccine or the COVID vaccine. Okay, that's on you. But as a child, to not protect them, as far as I'm concerned, he should be held up for crimes against humanity, if this does get promulgated as it's proposed to be right now.
13: What do you imagine the consequences will be? Just that more people are going to avoid vaccinating their kids?
5: Yeah, and we've already seen the effect, huh? There have been huge outbreaks of measles in the United States, with death and disability as a result, and that's just the tip of the iceberg. Imagine if they stop vaccinating against polio. Imagine if they stop vaccinating against Haemophilus influenza. Now, just for those of you who are listening, Haemophilus influenza isn't the flu. It's a bacteria that used to cause a disease called epiglottitis, where the throat swells up, and we would lose at least a child a year at the Children's when I was working there from this disease. You rarely see a case anymore in children. That's how effective the vaccine is. So for every vaccine that he doesn't allow a child to get, for every vaccine that a child doesn't get, you will see death and disability without question. And I understand. I understand the fear of vaccination. I don't like giving my kids or my grandchildren the shots. It hurts. I get it. But I'm protecting them against so much greater disease, disability, and I'm protecting the community. Remember, when you're vaccinating someone against measles, mumps, and rubella, for an example, the MMR vaccine, it's actually MMR and chickenpox as well. You're not only protecting the child, but you're protecting the community around them. Why? Nothing in medicine, God forgive me, is 100%. I know, shocking for Dr. Shulman to say that, but we all know this, right? And there will be always going to be a certain percentage of people who don't respond to the vaccine. By vaccinating everyone, you're creating what we call herd immunity, H-E-R-D. Not like I've heard of it, but like a herd of cows or oxen or whatever animal you want to choose. And the advantage of that is if everyone is vaccinated, even if the vaccine hasn't taken with me, the fact that all of you are vaccinated protects me because you're less likely to get sick and therefore less likely to give it to me. And so there's two levels of protection you're looking at when you talk about public health vaccination programs. You're protecting the individual, yes, but you're also protecting the community, and that's also very important. So however they put this across, however they tell you, personal liberty, personal choice, you know, whatever they say, realize that what they're saying is a camouflage for doing something that will not protect you, will not protect your children, will not protect your grandchildren, and will not protect your community. And for all you anti-vaxxers out there who are getting angrier and angrier as I'm speaking, I get it. Nothing I'm going to say is going to convince you, but at least people have the chance to protect themselves. You don't want to do it. I understand it. Let people protect themselves so that we're all protected.
13: More news that sugar's not really good for you.
5: This is a scary, scary, beautifully done study in Nature Aging. And they tried to figure out, why does cancer spread? We know that most of the time when people die, it's because the cancer has metastasized, has spread to other parts of their body. So what they did is they took ovarian cancer. And they put these ovarian cancer cells in a Petri dish, and they treated with a common form of chemotherapy that we use called cisplatin, a platinum-based cancer therapy that we often use for ovarian. Now, what this cancer chemotherapy does is, rather than killing all the cancer cells, it seems to put some of them into a sort of state of suspended animation, senescence. And so they looked at the chemicals that these cells were producing. And they found that these chemicals caused cancer cells, ovarian cancer cells, to lose their attachment to each other and therefore spread much more easily. Maybe this is what contributes to metastases. They did the same thing taking ovarian cancer cells and putting them in mice and gave them the same solution that they found around these treated cancer cells. Same thing happened. Cancer cells were much more likely to lose their connection to each other and spread. What was doing it? And so they treated this solution in all sorts of different ways. And the one thing that they found was that fructose, a form of sugar that the cancer cells were manufacturing, seemed to be part of this process. And when they fed mice who were given ovarian cancer, who were, you know, these cells were injected into them, they found that those mice were more likely to have metastatic cancer. And now they're starting to wonder, could it be the fructose? Now, why? Well, it turns out that when the cancer cell takes sugar, which is what we use for energy, it converts a large proportion of it to fructose, and that fructose specifically goes to the mitochondria, the little power cells, the little powerhouses inside this cell, and it causes a reduction in the amount of cholesterol. You're going, okay, cholesterol, who cares? Well, it turns out cholesterol is important to cell membranes, the things that hold the cells intact, their little wall. And if you have less cholesterol, it turns out the cell walls, the little membranes that surrounded them, were less sticky, and therefore they were more likely to break apart. So it is entirely possible that fructose in some form is aiding cancer not to happen in the first place. They're very careful about that. Fructose doesn't cause cancer, but it is possible that a diet high in fructose may be helping a cancer if it's at a certain stage, if it's become senescent, quiescent, if it's been whacked by cancer-killing chemotherapy. In those circumstances, fructose may help that cancer to spread. And I think this is just an absolute revelation. We already know you get too much sugar in your diet. But we already know that one of the more dangerous sugars is this highly modified form of fructose that's very, very sweet and that's used to make foods much sweeter than they might otherwise be. And so maybe we're going to have to be careful about the amount of fructose in our diet. We'll have to wait and see. This is early studies in animals and in Petri dishes, but certainly from my point of view, a very worrying thing and something that I'm going to keep my eyes and ears open about.
13: Thanks, Dr. Mitch.
5: A pleasure. Have a good one.
13: That's our medical expert, Dr. Mitch Shulman. Coming up, now AI is creating its own religion.
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19: 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So we make sure they have everything they need, with a community of support, warm meals, and a place to rest. 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
24: And now the forecast from the AM 800 Weather Center. Cloudy with a 30% chance of showers overnight, down to 20 or 68 for the low. For your Monday ahead, a mix of sun and cloud, high 27, feeling like 32 or 90 Fahrenheit. Clear Monday evening, down to 13 or 55. Sunshine Tuesday, 28 or 82. And a mix of sun and cloud with 60% chance of showers on Wednesday and a high 25 or 77.
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13: This could be another station of the cross, literally, in how AI is taking over the world. Carmi Levy on how bots created a religion and people followed.
27: Good morning, John Moore. So great to have you back.
13: It's nice to be back. So I know that in Toronto, where you're experimenting with AI to triage 311 calls, but calling about a pothole is not the same thing as calling about an emergency. In New Orleans, they're using AI to triage 911.
27: Yeah, so it's a technology called Carbine AI, and basically it's designed to address one particular situation. So an accident happens, and then you get a flood of calls all about the same thing. And that can quickly overwhelm the 911 lines because there are only so many operators to take those calls. And so they're using AI to understand, okay, is this the same call? And then what it does is it will handle that call. It won't send it to a human. So it leaves the human operators free to handle the true emergencies. Now, what it'll do is it'll change the voice prompt. So, for example, are you involved? Are you injured? Is this a life-threatening situation? If the answers are no, the AI will handle it, and that will be that. What it will also do is if it'll recognize, using AI, if you are, in fact, in an emergent situation. They say that if you are injured, if it is a critical situation, a human dispatcher will always take your call. So AI isn't taking over from humans here. It's allowing them to basically not get swamped by the same 30 calls for the same event all coming in at the same time.
13: Interesting stuff, because I know AI has become extraordinarily sophisticated, but at the same time, a friend of mine was trying to cancel a flight the other day, and the bot just couldn't understand what he wanted. And it was that very frustrating thing. Okay, I understand you're trying to do this. And it's like, that's not what I'm trying to do.
27: They have an answer for that. So, of course, New Orleans, everyone knows, right? This is, you know, there is a local dialect, local accents. And so they have trained the system on 3 months worth of calls from the area. And so they're saying they will specifically be able to understand calls that in other situations would not be understandable. So they hear our frustration with AI, and apparently they have an answer for it. It all comes down to better training.
13: All right. I'm fascinated by this next story. AI bots is starting a religion. How so?
27: So an AI researcher recognized that there was kind of a bit of a trend that people would start, that she noticed on platforms like Reddit, Substack, Discord, people were talking about something called the spiral, and she wondered what it was. And so as it turns out, it was individuals who were involved in long, engaged, very personal conversations with AI that over time, eventually the bot would actually sort of trend in that direction, start talking about the spiral, start talking about that, you know, how we're going to work together to achieve spiritual greatness, that our larger mission is to make sure that we survive. And so as it turns out, this coincided with the introduction of a model about 2 years ago, GPT-4o from OpenAI, that had more of a memory. It was better able to remember what you had talked about with it over the last number of months and years. That made it more likely to go off the rails the longer you spoke to it. And because of the way they're trained, the kind of data that goes into their training, as it turns out, AI bots are more likely to talk about things or images that humans are interested in. As it turns out in history, spiral type images are one of those things. And so this became a trend, and she kind of dug deep on it. The good news here is that most of these conversations did not find a large audience. In other words, AI created a religion, but not everyone was listening beyond the individuals who were having those direct conversations. This stuff did not go viral. So at the very least, we don't have to worry about evangelical AI anytime soon, but it is a phenomenon that they are keeping their eye on. Also good news here is GPT-4o has since been retired. Newer versions of the model from OpenAI do not exhibit this kind of persuasive conversation to the same degree. So it looks like it's sort of been solved, but it's still on the radar.
13: It's interesting because the Pope not long ago advised that priests should not use AI to write their homilies or sermons, which gave me the idea of asking ChatGPT to write a sermon about AI. And it was actually really good. I sent it to a friend of mine who's a priest, and he said, "This is good writing."
27: Yeah. The only problem is if everyone's using the same chat bots to write the same things, eventually we all sound the same because we're using similar tools. So that's something I'm always conscious of. You sort of want to make sure. And again, AI generated text can be scanned for signs that it was created by AI. You kind of want to ensure that your voice doesn't get lost in the process.
13: And wow, what a blast from the past. MySpace looking at making a comeback. Is it still owned by Justin Timberlake?
27: No, it's not. Timberlake is out. It is now owned by Tim and Chris Vanderhook. They're a couple of brothers. They co-founded a company called Viant Technology. They bought it in 2013. So Justin's been out of it for a while, but they've promised before that they would in fact bring it back. And they've tried and failed previously because apparently what made social media a thing back in the aughts isn't really a thing today. Those crazy glittery interfaces. I mean, I had a MySpace page back in the day, and it was painful for the eyes because you could do pretty much anything with it. You could customize it. Today's social media doesn't work that way. Today's social media lives in a different world, different expectations. TikTok users would probably not know what to do with it. So they were quoted in a documentary also called MySpace, saying that they wanted to bring it back, haven't given a timeline, haven't said what it is. They do say they want it to be a more modern social media experience, and it would be different than anything that you would be using today, but no details yet. But 150 million users used it every month about 20 years ago. It was the biggest thing in social media before Facebook kind of eclipsed it. It'd be kind of neat to see if, you know, what that would look like. And I'm sure there are a lot of nostalgic social media users who are sick and tired of today's social media who might want to get back to something a little simpler, a little less algorithmically driven.
13: Thanks a lot for this. Always a pleasure.
27: Appreciate it, John. Thanks.
13: That's our tech expert, Carmi Levy. This week on Totally Useless Information with Nick and Roy, when was being overweight considered to be acceptable? And who patented the small copper rivets on blue jeans?
0: Before the 19th century, Nick.
13: Yes.
0: Right before it.
13: Yes.
0: Late 18th century.
13: Yes.
0: Being fat was very, very vogue and popular and fashionable. Oh, the days, Nick, when we would be considered sexy.
13: Yes. Or husky.
0: Then the 19th century rolled around, and so in the mid-19th century, it reversed.
13: Oh.
0: And being skinny was the trend. And so the corset was invented.
13: Ah.
0: To cinch ladies' waists and stomachs to make it appear as though they were very, very thin. But did you know that the corset was responsible for a lot of health problems in women of that era? Stomach issues, broken ribs, things yep. like that, kidney issues, because they were made so tight that they would affect circulation.
1: Wow. Everyone has worn blue jeans. Everyone has worn the Levi Strauss. They're the original, you know, creators of those jeans. The small copper rivets on the jeans that you see, they solved problems of the past because they were doing is they were bringing around, putting heavy tools and all kinds of other stuff in their pockets. And so the pockets started to rip. And so the inventor, Jacob Davis, who was a tailor from Reno, Nevada, developed the idea of putting the rivets. Now, he was already using rivets to attach straps to horse blankets and realized they could be used to reinforce pockets on work pants. But here's the problem.
0: Makes sense.
1: It cost $68 in order to file for a patent, which he didn't have. So he wrote to his fabric supplier in San Francisco, Levi Strauss.
0: Who stole the idea.
1: He proposed our partnership. On May 20th, 1873, Davis and Levi Strauss were granted U.S. patent 139,121 U.S. patent number. Improvement in fastening pocket openings was the name of the patent.
13: That's Nick Marano and Roy LoCascio. You can check them out at nickandroy.com. Well, that's our time. Thanks to you for spending some of yours with us. My thanks also to Nick Marano, Cristiano Battaglia, and Joe Cristiano for their work on this show. My name is John Moore. I hope we'll talk again soon.
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2: From the National Newsroom of the Canadian Press, I'm John Kennedy. Canada-U.S. Trade Minister Dominic LeBlanc and U.S. Trade Representative Jameson Greer held a virtual meeting this weekend just days before a new U.S. tariff threat takes hold. The one-hour virtual meeting was described as constructive, with both sides taking stock of recent negotiations. U.S. President Donald Trump has ordered 50% tariffs to be placed on a range of Canadian goods starting August 19th, with no carve-out for the Canada-U.S.-Mexico agreement. Washington says the measures are tied directly to Canada's retaliatory tariffs, liquor bans, and other trade policies. Conservative leader Pierre Poilievre says the federal government should give Canadians at least another 10 months of relief at the pumps.
3: The Liberals suspended the federal fuel excise tax in April in response to global price shocks sparked by the U.S.-Israeli war in Iran. At the time, Prime Minister Mark Carney said the measures would stay in place until Labor Day and would bring gas prices down by an average of 10 cents a liter and diesel by 4 cents a liter. At a news conference in Vancouver, Poilievre said prices are on the rise again and Canadians can't afford a 10 cent per liter hike next month. In a letter to Carney, Poilievre said he wants the excise tax relief extended until at least July 1st, 2027, at which time it can be reviewed. David Augustine, The Canadian Press.
2: Newfoundland and Labrador Premier Tony Wakeham and Quebec Premier Christine Fréchette are expected to announce a major energy deal. Prime Minister Mark Carney will also join them in St. John's for what his office calls an energy security announcement. The provinces have been negotiating a new agreement involving the Churchill Falls Generating Station and expanded power production along the Churchill River. The proposed deal would see Hydro-Quebec pay much more for electricity and invest billions of dollars in new generation
4: generating capacity. The existing Churchill Falls contract signed back in 1969 expires in 2041. Israeli National Security Minister Itamar Ben-Gvir is facing renewed condemnation after advocating for the murder of 30 to 40 people in Gaza every night. He made the comments during a podcast with former hostage Ram Bruslavsky while criticizing Israel's recent reduction in strikes. He also called for mass emigration of Palestinians from Gaza and Israeli settlements across the territory. His remarks come as Israel and Hamas remain at odds over the proposed ceasefire and disarmament of Hamas. Ukrainian forces launched a massive drone assault on Russia, and Russia responded. There were deaths on both sides, and ABC foreign correspondent Lama Hassan has the details on one of the largest aerial attacks that took place since the war began.
5: This was a massive attack, the Russian Defense Ministry saying it destroyed more than 800 Ukrainian drones overnight. Moscow's mayor adding that some 600 drones were detected heading toward the Russian capital, shooting down a third of them, but still, at least seven people across Russia were killed.
4: This is the Canadian Press. In sports, Ben Rice found the ideal way to make up for his ninth inning fielding error. New York's first baseman hit a two-run homer in the 10th inning as the Yankees beat the Toronto Blue Jays 4-3 today, trying to avoid a three-game sweep. Josh Smith reached base on Rice's error to begin the ninth, and Alejandro Kirk walked to put the tying run in scoring position. Despite being seeded 30th at the Cincinnati Open, Leila Fernandez didn't get out of the first round, losing in three sets to Chinese qualifier Xu Wang. Fernandez of Laval, Quebec won the opener 6-3, but Wang bounced back with a 6-2, 6-2 win, advancing after a two-hour, two-minute match. Caitlin Clark had 26 points and 9 assists, while Kelsey Mitchell and Michaela Timpson each scored 20 points, and the visiting Indiana Fever won their fourth straight WNBA game today with a 95-91 decision against the Atlanta Dream. From the Canadian Press, I'm John Kennedy.
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24: And now the forecast from the AM 800 Weather Center. Low 20 or 68 overnight under a cloudy sky with a 30% chance of showers. Looking ahead to your Monday, high 27 for the day, feeling like 32 or 90 Fahrenheit under a mix of sun and cloud. Monday evening, clear down to 13 or 55. Tuesday, sunny up to 28 or 82. And Wednesday, a mix of sun and cloud with a 60% chance of showers and a high 25 or 77.
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from the Great Lakes on the other side of Erie. I'm Ryan Recker, your host tonight on Coast to Coast AM. So happy to be with you on the show. TJ English is an author, and he talks about organized crime, including the Irish mob. And there's a show on MGM Plus called The Westies. And how about that? His book came out in 1990, The Westies, Inside New York's Irish Mob. We're going to talk to him about that. Sometimes I wonder if shows like that catch on or if it's always after the fact. Sometimes there's shows that are really good and people don't hear about it. You're like, okay, it's MGM Plus. You guys got to see it. You guys got to see it. And then you don't see it until after the fact and you think, oh, I wish I would have supported this show when it was on. 1990, this book came out. We're going to find out how much of it is accurate and what was it really like in the 1980s in New York City with the Irish mob. That's in the first half of the show. The second half is Leslie Mitchell Clark is a hypnotherapist who works with people who have had alien encounters. How can you tell what's real? How can you tell what's not? I think we have a big, big show planned for you tonight. If you want to email me, Ryan Recker at Coast to Coast AM. I keep my email up during the show. Always great ways to communicate with us there. Maybe you just want to talk about some of the different stories we have on coasttocoastam.com right now. I saw there's

0: guys, and I hopefully by tonight, as they continue to work through, they'll get the power back on for you guys. When we come back after the break, TJ English, again, author, he has chronicled organized crime, New York City, the Irish mob. And this book, Westies, came out in 1990, not far removed from his work of seeing it firsthand, and we'll let him tell his story next on Coast to Coast AM. Don't go anywhere.
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0: And welcome back to Coast AM. I'm your host, Ryan Recker. Tonight, we're going to be talking to a journalist and author, TJ English. He's chronicled organized crime, boxing, race, music, politics. His latest book, Blood in the Desert. But going back to 1990, a book called The Westies, Inside New York's Irish Mob. And with MGM Plus in The Westies, with a lot of people talking about that show now, TJ English joins us. TJ, thank you for coming on.
13: Hey, it's my pleasure. How you doing?
0: Great. I think about the subject matter of talking about the Irish mob, and it's 2026. You have that show that's out now, quite removed from the 80s. You're writing about it in 1990, and you're a journalist, and you know what kind of business they're into. Didn't you feel a little bit weird putting that down to print, thinking something bad can happen to you if they don't like what you put down?
13: Well, to be honest, I mean, I was much younger then, and I was driving a taxi in New York as my primary source of income. I drive a cab at night, and I worked as a journalist during the day. And I came upon this story that was unfolding in New York City. And I'm Irish American myself, and so the story felt personal to me. And so when I got into it, you know, what happens is, as a writer and an investigator, you get so wrapped up in the challenges of getting the information and telling the story that you're not really thinking about whether or not it's dangerous. I mean, I'm not dumb. I know that there is danger involved, But that was not the number one priority on my mind at the time. I was 30 years old, and I was tasked with

0: with writing a book for the first time. And that was pretty overwhelming. That's what caught all my attention, was getting the story and getting it right.
1: Yeah, well, you were a taxi driver in New York City, and I know the 80s New York City was different from the 70s New York City, and I know the 2020s are different than the 70s.
0: Yes.
1: But there's a certain depiction in movies like Death Wish where around every corner you could lose your life in a place like New York City. Kind of set the picture. What was it like working in the 1980s as a taxi driver in New York City?
0: Frightening. The city was out of control at the time. The murder rate was rising every year until it peaked somewhere in the late 80s, around 2,000 murders a year. Just to put that in perspective, last year in New York, there were 360 murders. So the 80s were dangerous. It was the crack cocaine years. Crack cocaine was dominating the street drug trade. So you would hear gunshots in the street. You would see drug trade in the street. It was a city in decline and in decay, and you were aware of it day in and day out. Driving a cab was kind of a front row seat because you would drive around to the different boroughs of New York, and there were nooks and crannies of New York that were extremely dangerous. So, yeah, there was a paranoia and a fear in the air in New York that's almost impossible to conceive of today.
1: Yeah. Well, I think that sometimes when you read books about the mob, that's a whole different world. It's inconceivable for some people. But for some, that's their lived experience. What got you into this world of the Westies? How did you find yourself drawn to that and wanting to maybe write a book or report on it?
0: Well, I was drawn to it on many levels. One of them was probably the dominant level to me was the idea that this gang and this organized crime tradition that this gang was a representation of had been around for a long time. The criminal rackets in the neighborhood of Hell's Kitchen, which is where the Westies come from on the west side of Manhattan, had been had a gangster element in that neighborhood going all the way back to the earliest years of the 20th century. And that got passed on from generation to generation. It reached its peak in the years of the 1920s, the prohibition years. That part of the city was where the illegal booze would come in and where it would be stored. It's where a lot of the speakeasies were located in Manhattan during those years. And so with criminal traditions, gambling, extortion, got passed on from generation to generation. And the Westies were the inheritors of that starting in the 1970s. And so that fascinated me, the fact that this was a criminal group that grew out of an almost logical chronology of organized crime in that neighborhood, that it was part of an inheritance in that neighborhood. And so you had young men mostly who would get caught up in it, and they felt a sense of it as an inheritance, that there had been gangsters before them in that neighborhood that were famous and well known, and their names were still mentioned. And so they became a part of this gang with a sense that it was their time, that they were the latest of this very violent tradition. And you have to remember, the city was in decay. That started in the 70s. The financial state of the city was horrific. Eventually, the city of New York went bankrupt. So the neighborhoods were in decay. The neighborhood of Hell's Kitchen was in decay, and the decline of the city seemed to mirror the depravity and violence of this particular gang, because they were very violent and they were known for that.
1: Wow. I think about, and stop me if I'm wrong here, because sometimes I get the wrong impression. I grew up with a small family, and you grew up in a big family. I think you're one of 10. Is that right?
0: Yes.
1: Okay. Do you ever start to look at some of these stories and you're like, okay, I kind of get it now in a way that, you know, you're on a block. Everyone knows each other. Everyone knows each other's families. You're one of 10. Some people want to stand out. They think like, okay, so-and-so brother and sister, I got to upstage them. Do you kind of understand the mentality of why someone would get into organized crime in that scenario?
0: In a sense, yes. I think how you've described it is very accurate. One of the things that struck me when I first began to research the story was how familiar these guys seemed to me. I grew up in a working class environment, Irish American working class environment. I worked in factories, paid my way through college by working in factories. And so these guys were very familiar to me. If I didn't know the criminal activity they were involved in, I would just thought they could have been like my uncle or somebody who lived in the neighborhood. And so that was fascinating to me. It made me have to think that the violence that they were committing, and let's be clear about it up front, the Westies were known for killing people and making their bodies disappear, dismembering the bodies and putting them in plastic bags and dumping them in the East River. This was a dark, dark time in New York City. It's hard for me to conceive of how anyone could engage in that kind of activity. And yet, I got to know some of these guys, one in particular who became my main source for the book. And as I said before, it seemed like people I knew. It's kind of shocking to know that people that seem very average and normal to you are capable of this kind of activity.
1: It's kind of a dark saunter in a way where you just don't know sometimes. And you interact with a lot of different people that you may have an impression of, but, you know, behind the scenes could be a whole different thing. And I think there's depictions of that in all kinds of different movies. And it's so fascinating the way that you bring this up. When you're talking to a source and you're interviewing about, you know, the Irish mob, are they regretful? Are they just like matter of fact? Is it just a piece of business to them? How do they react when they're recalling these things? And what kind of emotions do they have?
0: Well, here's the first thing to remember. They're just human beings. You know, given what we learn about their activities and their behavior, you might think that they're some kind of monster or depraved individual. And that's, I mean, I think there are people in organized crime that are monsters and depraved people. And then there's also just average guys who get caught up in something, and they're in over their head, frankly. And so they respond as human beings respond. A lot of them can't believe what they were involved in when they look back on it. The main source for me in this book was a guy named Mickey Featherstone, who was the number two man in the gang. Everyone believed that he was the most revered of the gang. No one would have ever guessed that this guy would turn informant and turn against the gang, which is what he did. And so I was able to begin interviewing him, and he was going through a process of transformation. He was now talking about his life in a way he'd never talked about with anybody, not even his closest friends and family, maybe not even his wife. He was having to talk about these things because the Westies were being brought to trial, and he was going to give testimony at the trial. So he went through a period of kind of decompression. They interrogated him and interviewed him to prepare him for the testimony. And then I came along as a journalist and was interviewing him further. And he was reflecting on his life in a way that he'd never reflected on it before. And yeah, he felt a lot of regret. In fact, he felt shame. He felt a lot of shame about it. And so we worked through that. We had to work through that. Shame was a big part of it, yes.
1: Oh. Okay, when you start to document some of the history here and you talk to people that were involved, you have to, like, when you're a journalist, you have to, like, go to a second source and confirm things. Are you able to do that when you're talking about the Irish mob? Or do you get, like, one person and that's your only chance?
0: Well, it's a, sort of a combination of all of that. I mean, I make it clear up front in the book that I'm telling the story from the point of view of this particular character. And so, but the thing is, Mickey Featherstone was thoroughly vetted, as they prepared him to testify and he went through that process. He was thoroughly vetted. I mean, when he got on the stand, anything he said on the stand, if he was lying on the stand, it would have got him in a lot of trouble. And there were other members of the gang who flipped also and became informants and testified in court. So there was a lot of cross-checking that went on in terms of how the story of the Westies was presented. So, yeah, I was able to cross-check sources. I had voluminous research for the book. I had all the government information that had been gathered for the trial, police reports and transcripts of wiretaps and psychiatric reports and everything. I mean, I had a room full. I had boxes full of information. So when it came time for me to interview Mickey Featherstone and some of the other people I interviewed, I kind of knew everything. So I wasn't interviewing them to get, you know, the details of what happened. I was interviewing them to find out how they felt about it and what they thought about it and what was going through their head as these things were happening. And I think that's why the book has a kind of intimacy to it, because you read the book, and my goal with this book was that whoever was reading it would ask the question, how would I have reacted in that situation? And the extent that I am able to get the reader to ask themselves that question, that is the extent to which this book was successful, because I'm trying to bring people into the story to that degree. So to answer your question, yes, it's a multi-level challenge. You're trying to convey the point of view of specific characters and what they went through and how they felt about what they went through. And you want to make sure that it's accurate. So you're having to cross-check everything. Another thing about that question, sorry to interrupt, but I came into this story when the gang had been busted and was going to trial. And so it was all coming out in the wash in media reports and then at the trial that lasted 5 months. So I had a number of avenues by which to cross-check the information I was getting.
1: Oh, I see. So the show's out now, The Westies. It has pretty strong reviews, pretty popular. Have you watched any of these shows on MGM Plus?
0: I tried to watch it. I couldn't watch it.
1: Really? Why? Okay, well, what was it about? What was it about the show that was hard to watch?
0: Well, you got to understand, I come from having spent years immersing myself in the factual details of this story. And this TV show has none of that. It's totally fictionalized. It's all fictionalized. It resembles the real story of the Westies very little. So I'm not able to set that aside and just view it as entertainment. You know, I'm kind of the last person to talk about that show, because I just can't get past the reality of it. And also I can't help but think that the real story of the Westies and how they rose up and how they were brought down, is way more interesting than the fictional story they've created.
1: Yeah. You sound like my wife when she says the book was better.
0: Well, your wife is a very wise person. That's how I
1: She is. The Westies, Inside New York's Irish Mob. And you're right about some of the different people you talk to and you hear the stories, and there's a human aspect to it that we seem to forget. And if a show like this is in name only, it doesn't really have the historical backing to it. Everyone likes when there's some history behind these type of shows, because they feel like they learn something. You think they would wise up to that? I would hope so. But people seem to like the show too. So how about this? People that have seen the show and have enjoyed it, what do they need to know about the real Westies that would get them to want to research it more?
0: Well, they need to read the book. we have a new edition of this book coming out September 1st. It's sort of a reissue of the book, and it's a beautiful hardcover edition with a new cover and illustrations and everything. And so if you're interested in the story, if the television show catches your attention and you're interested in the story, by all means read the book. Because we should care about the accuracy of history. And believe it or not, the story of the West, I think, is a historically significant story. They do represent the sort of last of a tradition of gangsterism from that neighborhood. That's part of the story. So you have to immerse yourself in the context of the rise of that gang and the history of that story.
1: Wow. Okay, well, we're only a couple of weeks until the new edition comes out of the Westies.
0: Yes.
1: If people wanted to maybe get a pre-order or find it, where can they go?
0: Yeah, you can pre-order it online. It's on Amazon, on all the online outlets.
1: I like a good hardcover book. There's something about having a physical copy in your hands.
0: Yeah,
1: it feels good when you have a hard copy.
0: Yes.
1: It's strange, isn't it, when you have a physical copy and you can rub your fingers over it? It just is there's a different emotion to that. I like
0: you're it. You're absolutely right. And you know, when the internet first took over, everyone thought that books were going to die out and that they would all wind up, you know, online as ebooks.
1: Yeah.
0: And it turned out that people like books. They like the whole
1: book.
0: They think it's the perfect way to experience the reading of a book. So books are doing
1: physical media.
0: Yeah.
1: Yeah. People love it. All right. TJ English is our guest. We're going to continue with him coming up after the break. If you want to email Ryan Recker at coasttocoastam.com. Don't go anywhere.
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8: And now the forecast from the AM 800 Weather Center. Cloudy with a 30% chance of showers overnight, down to 20 or 68 for the low. For your Monday ahead, a mix of sun and cloud, high 27, feeling like 32 or 90 Fahrenheit. Clear Monday evening, down to 13 or 55. Sunshine Tuesday, 28 or 82. And a mix of sun and cloud with 60% chance of showers on Wednesday and a high 25 or 77.
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1: And I'm telling you what, learning a lot about the Westies here. And during the break, producer Michael said, well, you know, watching the show, now that I know it's not historically accurate, it kind of changes things a little bit. 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TJ English is our guest, and we're going to continue talking to him and some other projects he's been working on documenting. 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All right, journalist, author whose work in chronicled organized crime, boxing, race, music, politics. We really haven't talked much about Blood in the Desert, which is a very fascinating book as well, which maybe we'll get to coming up after the break with our guest, TJ English. If you have a question you want me to ask him, feel free to email me, Ryan Recker at coasttocoastam.com, or maybe you have some organized crime questions you want to ask him directly. We'll open up the phone lines next hour on Coast to Coast AM. 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
5: 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That's the biggest gift I got, which is from being a prisoner to being a loving father, which is what I always wanted.
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1: 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I'm Ryan Recker. If you want to email me, ryanrecker at coasttocoastam.com. I do keep the emails up. I try to reply during the break. So thank you for everyone that's been sending messages in. Joining us now is an author who has chronicled organized crime, among many other things, TJ English. I'm really enjoying the conversation. Thanks for joining us tonight.
9: Thank you. It's my pleasure.
1: There's a lot of fascinating stories that surround organized crime, but you write about other things too, including your new book called Blood in the Desert. So tell me, when you start to look at different worlds, you know, the jazz world, the boxing world, the organized crime world, I love what you said in the first half of the interview, which is these are just all people. You got to remember that. These are people, and some of them more complex than others, different backstories. You probably, when you write and chronicle and talk about people, when you get to learn about them as a human, it kind of adds a little bit more to the story. And it seems like you're really good at getting to know someone on a human level.
9: Well, thank you. I do take a certain amount of pride in trying to connect with people and convey the human side of the story. It's maybe one of the biggest challenges of writing about something like organized crime. We think of organized crime as some strange other world almost that has no bearing or relation to our existence. And that's not really true. Organized crime grows up out of the neighborhoods of cities in the United States of America. That's the way it has always been. And so we have to stop and look at it in terms of not only the human dimension of it, but in terms of what it means in terms of our cities and our social structures and to the degree that organized crime plays a role in all of that. And I tend to think of organized crime as an important and essential way of understanding the United States of America. I think it's a part of the connection between the underworld and the upper world. That's what fascinates me the most. The crime world and how it runs parallel to the upper world. So when I write about organized crime, I'm not only writing about the gangsters and the criminals, I'm writing about the sociological context of the story. So I'm writing about politics. I'm writing about business. I'm writing about layers of the American process. And so I always find that writing about organized crime is a really interesting way of holding a prism up to the light and looking at American society from all kinds of different angles. And the human part of it, just for me, I was raised Irish Catholic. And though I'm no longer really a follower of the faith, I think there was something in the upbringing that led me to see journalism as a way to explore the human condition and to get a better understanding of human beings in the world and why they behave the way they behave. And in the process of doing that, you come to realize that at the base of it all, we're all human beings. And so one of the things for me is to meet people from that world that I'm not a part of. I'm not a criminal. I swear I'm not a criminal. and then, I've never done a long stretch in prison. I'm writing about people from an experience that's completely different in mine. So I have to listen. I have to listen because I don't know the world firsthand. So I have to experience it through these people that I'm interviewing. And, people in the criminal world are very sensitive about others. And so they know when they're being looked down on. They know when they're being judged and they look for that. And if you're doing that, they won't talk to you. So if they feel that you're not judging them and they feel they can trust you, that's how you, begin to get them to confide in you.
1: That's fascinating. I think there's a lot of different worlds like that. So I did a late night talk show for a while, and you wouldn't believe the amount of homeless people that would call in, and they would say the same thing. If you're talking down to them, they don't want to talk to you. But the stories they would share just to figure out the experiences they had, what it was like to live on the streets, that was so fascinating. And, there's a lot of different walks of life. I don't watch The Sopranos and think I have anything in common with Tony Soprano, but you're making it sound like, even though you don't relate to that, there's still some crossover in your life and in that world just because you live in the same society, which is hard for me to see that. I don't think I've ever witnessed any organized crime and thought that's crossed over into my atmosphere. But Are you saying that in a lot of ways, just by living with other people on this planet, you've crossed over at some point?
9: Yes. Yeah. I think as a writer, as an artist, you have to do that. You have to have the ability to do that, because we're conveying and portraying lives other than our own. And so you have to have some skill sets to do that. And, it's fascinating to me because, you know, there are sociopaths and psychopaths in the criminal world. I'm not naive about that. I know that there are, people that are the worst kind of people you could imagine. If you could imagine, you know, killing somebody and cutting up the body, it's hard to imagine that, but people do that. So I'm aware of that, but as I make a study of organized crime and interview, and I write about it quite a bit, and I write about it historically, and I write about it in a contemporary sense, and I write about it from many different ethnic points of view. I've written about Jamaican gangs, and I've written a lot about the Cuban gangs and Italians, of course, and Irish, and I wrote a book about a Vietnamese gang in Chinatown in New York. I've looked at this from many different angles, and one of the things that applies to all of these different groups is they're more multi-layered and multi-dimensional than you would think. In any gang, you take any gang and you will find hardened criminals, sociopaths and psychopaths, and you'll find guys and in some cases girls and women who get caught up in it and they're really in over their head. Maybe they needed the money. Maybe they got talked into it because they wanted to show that they weren't weak and that they were strong. There's dozens and dozens of different reasons they get drawn into the world. And so that's fascinating to me. There's characters in these stories that have dimensions to them that you wouldn't think of if you just think of the organized crime world as comprised of a bunch of psychopaths.
1: Yeah. Well, that's really interesting. When you talk about like bodies showing up and becoming missing and ending up in the river and, you know, they're tearing them apart and all these other things that could happen to you as part of organized crime, how often is that happening? Because how often are people disappearing in reality versus a television show? It happens every other episode, but let's say in reality, how often are these mobs, were they actually making people disappear?
9: Oh, man, in the 1970s in New York, it was happening a lot. You know, part of it is this is the era pre-DNA evidence. So people don't talk about this much, but before DNA evidence existed, you know, you had to have a body to have a murder investigation. The leader of the Westies had a philosophy, no corpus delicti, no investigation. So the cutting up of the bodies and getting rid of them was actually kind of practical in a sense. They got rid of the body so there would be no investigation. And they became known for this. People were disappearing in the neighborhood. Bodies were disappearing and not being found. And there wasn't even an investigation about it. And the Westies weren't the only ones. There was a mafia crew out in Brooklyn called the Roy DeMeo crew, also in the 70s at the same time, doing the same thing. There was a lot of murder and dismemberment going on in New York City in the 1970s. It was a very dark period. I think some of that had to do with what I was mentioning before about the economic decay of the city, but also the introduction of hard drugs in the 70s, heroin and cocaine. I mean, a friend of mine, I remember when he first read the book, he said the title of the book should have been When Cocaine Came to the Neighborhood, because that played a role in this. It was sort of the introduction of this drug and the rampant use of it. When people really didn't know what they were doing, they didn't know the destructive qualities of it and the ways in which it affected them in ways that are kind of depraved. Truly horrifying. Even to this day, having published that book 36 years ago, I still find it shocking.
1: Wow. How often, going back to things you see on television shows and really me not knowing if it's real or not, were they going into businesses and shaking them down for protection money? Is that, like, who are the victims here where they were disappearing? Normally, what would a victim had to have done in order for them to get to the point where their body ends up in the bottom of a river?
9: Yeah, well, the extortions you just described is kind of the baseline activity of most gangs, neighborhood gangs. They start by preying on their own. They start by extorting businesses, independent businesses in their own neighborhood. And this is true of all ethnic gangs, Chinese, Italian, Dominican, Vietnamese, Jamaican. They all start out by preying on their own. Through extortion, and it's kind of a daily activity. It's a tax that the gangsters impose on the neighborhood. And some of that is done through fear and force and violence, but oftentimes it's done by, they use the velvet glove. They convince the business that this is to their benefit, and they're actually paying the tax so that the gang will keep them from being preyed upon by others. So it's a vicious circle.
1: So the people that were not playing ball, are those the ones that would disappear? Like who would normally the gang? Oh, so those are the ones that they would normally be the target. I always thought that like on the TV shows, the ones that were targeted were rival gang members and, you know, people that stole from them, like directly stole from them.
9: Well, there's that, but I think mostly, gangs are born out of intimidation. So they take over a territory by intimidating everyone in that territory. And some of that is by imposing this tax on people and at the same time convincing them that it's for their own benefit. And, whoever doesn't play along with that system puts their life in jeopardy. Also, you know, people who run afoul of the gang run up gambling debts that they owe to people that they shouldn't be gambling with in the first place. But they're buying illegal goods, let's say, and they haven't paid for it. Drugs, of course, is always a part of this. In the West, with the Westies in the neighborhood of Hell's Kitchen, a big part of how they did it was through infiltration of labor unions. So the Westies had their hooks into the local Teamsters Union and also the International Longshoremen's Association. Organized crime gets its hooks into aspects of the upper world, the legitimate system. Anyone who falls afoul of their operations is in danger, and those are the people that wind up in the river.
1: Can I ask you an unfair question, if that's okay?
9: Oh, I love unfair questions.
1: This is totally an unfair question because you talked about all the different documented ethnic gangs, and there's a lot of them that you've studied. Let's say, hypothetically, you went to jail, and your sole purpose is to survive. In all the TV shows, they say you have to align yourself with a certain faction inside of a prison to survive. So if your only sole purpose was to survive in there, which ethnic gang would you want to be a part of?
9: That's a really good question, and I am fascinated by that question. And whenever I meet people who have done long stretches in prison, I always ask them a version of what you're asking. I always ask them, is it possible to go alone in prison, or do you have to align with some sort of a gang? Because I'm white, but I don't want to join the Aryan Nation. You know, I don't want to be in the skinhead gang. I'd rather hang out with the Puerto Ricans. I'd rather hang out with the black gangs. The music's better. They have more fun. And the answer I get is, well, if you're going to try to go alone in prison, you better be a real badass because you're going to be challenged by everybody on all sides. And you got to be able to stand up to that. So that's the only way you can go alone. So, you know, the problem with it is you go into prison, your ethnicity determines that. You don't really get to pick and choose which gang you're going to be a part of. So as a Caucasian going into the prison system, where Caucasians are the minority in most cases in the prison system, you're faced with a choice to go with some version of a white prison gang or go it alone. And as I mentioned, if you're going to go it alone, you better be the toughest guy on the block.
1: Right. Well, I'm getting some email questions in. One person had a comment. They said that, TJ, you have the personality of a Northern Irishman. I don't know how accurate that is or what they mean by that. But are you ready to take some calls from listeners in the next hour?
9: Sure.
1: I don't know what that means, but apparently it meant something to the person that emailed the question in. So anyone here listening, if you have a question.
9: I've been to Northern Ireland. I take that as a compliment.
1: Great. Ryan Recker at coasttocoastam.com is the email address, but it would be much better if you gave us a call. We'll start lining up some of them for TJ English, and you can find not only his latest book, Blood in the Desert, but coming out here in a few weeks, the new edition of The Westies, Inside New York's Irish Mob. There's a lot you can do. Just look up TJ English on Amazon. You can find some of his work on there, one of his great, I think it's 11 books now. We're going to continue our conversation with him next on Coast to Coast AM. Don't go anywhere.

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6: From the National Newsroom of the Canadian Press, I'm Karen Rebo. Hollywood is mourning the death of a talented young television and movie actress. Hayden Panettiere has died at the age of 36. Her father announced her death in a statement provided to ABC News Sunday, but no cause of death was given. Panettiere had a prolific career dating to 1996 when she started out as a child actor in commercials and soap operas. She starred in television series, including Nashville and Heroes.
7: In the day, I was assigned to protect you.
8: That's right. I'm just an assignment.
6: Her role as a cheerleader with superpowers in Heroes propelled her to fame, with that series revolving around the mantra, save the cheerleader, save the world. Her film credits included the voice of Dot in A Bug's Life, Remember the Titans, and 2 of the Scream movies. Canada's top trade negotiators remain in Washington as Wednesday's new U.S. tariff threat looms. Canada-U.S. Trade Minister Dominic LeBlanc and U.S. Trade Rep Jamieson Greer met virtually for an hour on Sunday. A short statement Sunday evening from an aide to LeBlanc said the meeting was constructive. Earlier Sunday at a news conference in Vancouver, opposition leader Pierre Poilievre said conservatives will support the prime minister if he can get a good deal for Canada.
9: There's no reason why the Prime Minister can't get a great deal on Wednesday. That's what he promised in the election. He said he'd negotiate a win, and we're cheering him on because we as Conservatives will always put Canada first.
6: Poilievre calls U.S. tariffs on Canadian lumber unacceptable, saying Prime Minister Mark Carney has already made trade concessions without getting anything in return. Prime Minister Carney will join two premiers Monday afternoon in making an announcement about energy security after reports that Quebec and Newfoundland and Labrador have reached a deal regarding Churchill Falls. Carney's public itinerary says he'll be in St. John's with Premiers Tony Wakeham and Christine Frechette for an announcement. The hydro utilities in the two provinces jointly own the Churchill Falls Generating Station in Labrador under a contract signed back in 1969. The provinces had a framework agreement in 2024 to end that deal and create a new energy sharing arrangement. But after Wakeham was elected last fall, he ordered a review of that deal. And in Southern California, a rare hammerhead shark sighting off the Malibu Pier is going viral online. Here's ABC's Leanne Suter.
10: Shock and awe as a rare hammerhead shark shows up off the Malibu Pier.
11: It's a hammerhead. It's a hammerhead.
10: Sport fisherman Ari Kohanshi capturing the shocking scene Thursday morning.
12: And I started going insane because it's rare here.
10: The unique creature briefly hooked by another fisherman. The exciting video quickly going viral.
13: It's absolutely fascinating and exciting.
10: Nate Jaros of the Aquarium of the Pacific says the warming water is what brought the hammerhead north of the border.
6: This is the Canadian Press. In sports, Ben Rice made up for his ninth inning fielding error that eventually got the Jays a tying run. But in the 10th, New York's first baseman hit a two-run homer and lifted the Yankees to a 4-3 win over the Toronto Blue Jays. That prevented Toronto from sweeping all three games of that series. The Jays have Monday off before they'll open a series in Tampa Bay. They're sitting one game back of an American League wildcard berth. The Baltimore Orioles whipped the Tampa Bay Rays 10-2 Sunday. In Major League Soccer, 18-year-old Rayon Alumi scored in the 77th minute, and Thomas Mueller added another goal 5 minutes later to lift the Vancouver Whitecaps to a 2-0 victory over the host Seattle Sounders. The Whitecaps moved back into top spot in the Western Conference. In women's pro soccer, in Northern Super League play, Marie Yasmin Alidou and Elise Bennett scored second-half goals, and the Montreal Roses beat the visiting AFC Toronto 2-0. From the Canadian Press, I'm Karen Rebo.
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20: And now the forecast from the AM 800 Weather Center. Low 20 or 68 overnight under a cloudy sky with a 30% chance of showers. Looking ahead to your Monday, high 27 for the day, feeling like 32 or 90 Fahrenheit under a mix of sun and cloud. Monday evening clear down to 13 or 55. Tuesday sunny up to 28 or 82. And Wednesday a mix of sun and cloud with a 60% chance of showers and a high 25 or 77.
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1: And we do have the email up.

0: recent new book here. You can look them up on Amazon. Get them that way. The pre-orders are going on for the new edition of the Westies if you wanted to get that one. But if you have a question for TJ, feel free to give us a call now, and we'll work on getting those on the air. There's a lot that's been going on this week. Every Friday morning, I wonder if the Department of War is going to release a new UFO file. And some of these different documents that have been coming out, it's always on Friday mornings now. So it's like waking up. It's almost like Christmas morning in some ways if they're going to put some new stuff out. Didn't see it this week, but maybe it'll be this next week. I don't know. But always something to look forward to. If you wanted to ever message me, I'm on Facebook, Ryan Recker Radio. I do post things like that on there. It's another great way to find the show. Some of these questions that are coming in here, and one was a really interesting question. Do you find that these Irish mob fellows ever confess to local priests? And I thought that was kind of an interesting question. If you're a priest, how do you handle that? Or if you're TJ and you're a taxi cab driver and someone confesses to you, how do you handle that? Maybe that's one of the questions we'll get to coming up with our special guest TJ English on Coast to Coast AM. Don't go anywhere.
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0: 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I'm Ryan Recker. 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I'm getting a lot of email questions, but TJ, I can tell you that we're getting a lot of caller questions, and I can see some of the topics they want to bring up. There are some really, really good ones here. TJ English, are you ready to take some calls?
8: Yeah, bring it on.
0: All right. How about we go to the wild card line first? TK is in Jacksonville, Florida. TK, you're on Coast to Coast AM with TJ English. Go ahead.
9: All right. Thanks for answering my call. I have a question for TJ. The Irish, if I remember correctly, were one of the main members of the police force when the police force first started, which was practically as a gang. But even through history, what do you think is the difference between what's been happening with the powerful people taking over legally or illegally way back when and now? And also, how do you think that we could possibly even begin to put an end to it?

0: Good question. Interesting question. And it is particularly interesting in terms of the Irish, because you're right. Law enforcement, police department was one of the avenues that the Irish used to advance in society. And within some of those same families, you could have a cop and a gangster and a priest, in big Irish families. So in terms of where it stands now, one of the big differences now is traditional organized crime, the Irish and Italians and to an extent Jews, who founded American organized crime, the American mob, has kind of died out. And it's not that organized crime has died out, but their involvement has died out. They've sort of assimilated into mainstream American culture and don't choose organized crime as a path forward anymore. But there are newer ethnic groups following that same tradition. So there's something very American about the process of coming as an immigrant and getting involved in aspects of organized crime as a way to becoming an American. That really hasn't changed much. I'm not sure if we can change it. It has to do with American capitalism and groups of people trying to find weak links within the chain of American capitalism and exploiting it and using it for their own gains. And I think as long as we have that system, we will have aspects of this.
1: Wow. If you're an Irish Catholic family, and one of your boys is a policeman, one of them's fireman, one of them's a priest, that's pretty much as good as it gets for an Irish mom, isn't it?
0: Yeah, she's always disappointed when the fourth son turns out to be the gangster, but it happens sometimes. And some people would even say in some of those families, there's not that much difference between the gangster and the priest and the cop.
1: There's an interesting dynamic there. Let's go to the first-time caller line, and this is Savannah, Georgia. Is it Gage? You're on Coast to Coast AM. Go ahead.
2: Yeah, my name's Gage, Gage Hale. I wanted to let you know I went blind in prison at the age of 30. I'll be 35 this year, but it wasn't because of violence. I had an intracranial brain tumor, and that's what happened. But also, I've never been in a fight in prison because I changed my name to Cracker Black when I got there. And I'm from Savannah, Georgia. I'm like the only white dude in the part of town I'm from. And if you say you're from Savannah in a Georgia state prison, you're basically already in a gang, even though I'm not affiliated with any kind of gang. And I had the great fortune of being the economy in prison because I was able to get drops. And if you mess with the dude who's like getting all the stuff everybody wants, brother, then you're just asking for problems.
1: So you're saying that's probably a viable path to not get beat up all the time, to have some be useful in some ways. Gage, can I ask what you went to prison for?
2: I got shot in 2018, and I had a bunch of weed in my truck.
1: So it would have been drugs. What was the shooting drug related?
2: No, my sometimes girlfriend, her baby daddy shot me.
1: Gage, all right. Well, thank you for the call. TJ, unless you have some questions for Gage, but it's kind of an interesting experience.
0: Well, it's an interesting point. And I've heard this from a lot of people who've done time in prison. Make yourself useful. A lot of guys in prison become what they call jailhouse lawyers. If they have some knowledge of the law, they kind of start helping people out with their cases while they're in prison. And yeah, that's one way of protecting yourself. You become too valuable for anyone to mess with you.
1: Wow. Let's go east of the Rockies, and Kendall is in South Dakota. You're on Coast to Coast AM with TJ English. Go ahead.
3: Yeah, through history, the organized crime organizations have had a rather long history of rigging sporting events. Boxing, the Black Sox, I think, were part of that. There was a scandal in the 50s where they were rigging college basketball games. And recently, there was a scandal in the Major League Baseball and NFBA. The big kahuna for sports betting is the NFL. Do you think there's... I've turned this into a two-part question. Do you think there's any way the mob hasn't rigged at least some football games? And I have watched football games where it seems like neither team wanted to win, and they worked really hard not to win, and I was wondering if there was maybe competing mob organizations both trying to rig the same game but wishing for a different outcome.
0: Interesting question. I've never written about this or looked into it much, so I don't have any great expertise on it, but I wouldn't be surprised at all if the mob had their hooks into sports to the degree to which they could, rig the outcome of a game.
1: A lot of times you find the individual athletes are the ones betting on the games. There was the case of Malik Beasley, and he was going through court with that. But did you hear the story? It was Chauncey Billups was a coach, former player. You know, I think he even may be a Hall of Famer. I would have to double check that. But he was caught into a ring. What sounded like organized crime was getting him to organize these poker games with other players that have money, and they were rigging the games. Did you hear about that?
0: No, I haven't. But any activity that involves the transference of money, like gambling of any kind, poker, there's going to be organized crime involvement. I don't know how organized it will be, but there will be criminal elements involved in it.
1: Right. And a lot of this is kind of uncharted territory with the explosion of sports betting and gambling, and especially since anyone could do it from an electronic device in their pocket. It's accessible. You don't have to go to a bookie anymore. But, you know, these court cases are still very fresh and there's still allegations. I don't think any of them have been settled at this point, but there's a lot of them out there.
0: Yeah, this is the new frontier of organized crime. You know, this isn't the mustache Pete's anymore. This is people who do their crime in cyberspace. And so that's a whole new world.
1: And the crime in cyberspace, because it could come from all different places of the world. And how many times have you heard of these exploitations going on with minors, sexual exploitation, where they're trying to basically get them to send compromising photos and then they blackmail them for money over and over again? It's a pretty tough thing because we're talking about children that are getting wrapped up in this, and they definitely cannot participate in this, and they should never be brought into it. But you get these people from overseas that, you know, are part of these rings that don't really care.
0: Yes.
1: Let's go to west of the Rockies, and Lonnie is in Washington State. Lonnie, you're on Coast to Coast AM with TJ English. Oh, Lonnie's not there. How about we go back to the first-time caller line, and Max is in Los Angeles. Max, you're on Coast to Coast AM. Go ahead.
4: Hey, how are you? Thank you for taking my call. How are you doing?
1: Mm-hmm. Great. Go ahead.
0: Thanks.
4: I want to first compliment the host. You have a very calm demeanor, a very, very, you sound like a pretty nice person, and we enjoy listening to you.
1: Okay, normally when someone gives a compliment like that, they're about to say something critical after, so now my guard is
4: up.
1: I'm
4: not,
1: thank
4: at
1: you.
4: All. No, that was it.
1: Okay, yeah. Well, so what's your question, Max?
4: So my question is, so there's a gentleman named Michael Francis. I'm pretty sure your guest is familiar with him. I think he was part of the... I'm not sure of the Gambino, but he has a really popular channel on YouTube. He talks a lot about mob life, how it was. You guys were talking about it, how it was in the 70s. And he mentioned that the closest, like the realest actor to that was Joe Pesci, which he happens to, apparently he used to hang out and he grew up with guys like that. And that's the reason all the characters that he played, Tommy in Goodfellas, which was based out of off of a guy, the real Tommy, I forgot his last name, I think Tommy Simone, who had he was a pretty hot-headed, really bad temper, and he would just do crazy stuff. And I want to know if if the mob life is a lot like it is portrayed in the movies. And I know you're more on the Irish side, so I'm wondering maybe The Departed with Jack Nicholson, how close to that was mm-hmm. it in real life?
1: Okay, thank you, Max.
0: Well, before I get to that question, you raise a really interesting topic, which is the way in which mobsters, former mobsters, retired mobsters, have these podcasts now where they become mini celebrities commenting on their life in the mob and sharing their expertise about it, and they have large following, some of them, Michael Francis being very popular and having a large following. And it's kind of curious and interesting the way these guys have parlayed their criminal life into a kind of celebrity career. I don't listen to those shows that much. I'm uncomfortable with the idea of criminals sort of making a show out of what they've been through and commenting on other things that are going on in the news and whatnot. As for the question, there's a few good movies on this topic, organized crime. Most of them have been made by Martin Scorsese, and we all know what they are, Goodfellas and The Irishman and the movies that he's done. And I think what distinguishes his movies from many of the others is he uses a lot of people that seem to have a familiarity with the life and the way people in the life behave and act. People like Joe Pesci. In a lot of these gangster movies and TV shows, you turn them on and, you know, the actors look like male models. And they don't sound like they came from the neighborhoods or the cities that they're portraying in the show. And there's just a fraudulent feeling. You know, the mafia has a term that they use, a fugazi. A fugazi is a counterfeit. Well, a lot of these shows, fugazi, they seem like counterfeit versions of the life.
1: Mm-hmm. Well, it sounds like you can sniff out when someone's telling a bogus story, right? Is it easy for you to tell?
0: I think most of us can. We know when we see a movie whether this feels like legitimate and when it doesn't.
1: Right. Well, I've got a couple of minutes here, so I'm going to try to go through a few email questions. One person said, if any gangs have connections to Canada, so I guess you don't hear about that in Canadians often.
0: You know, when I used to write about Asian gangs quite a bit, and yeah, the Vietnamese gangs and some of the Chinese gangs had connections in cities like Toronto and Canadian cities, yes.
1: So one person asked here, and this is interesting, do they ever confess to priests?
0: Well, we're not supposed to know about that, because what happens in the during a confession is only supposed to be in the confessional. So I don't know. I think the question really they might be asking there is the priest bound to take that information to law enforcement? And my understanding is they're not, that whatever is passed in a confessional is sacrosanct. I imagine that the priest would try to talk that person into going to law enforcement and turning themselves in. But I don't know of any specific examples of whether or not that does happen or has ever happened.
1: Yeah, I was under the impression that if there was an immediate danger to someone that was alive, there was an obligation to say something.
0: Yes. Yeah, absolutely.
1: But the email goes on to say it kind of puts priests in a tough spot. So let's say someone does confess it, and then at the same church you're holding that person's funeral, and you have information about, you know, the deceased. Wow. That's kind of an interesting dynamic I've never considered. So that email from Leslie there. Are you ready to take some more calls when we come back after the break?
0: Yes.
1: There's some real fascinating questions here, and I'm glad Gage called in earlier what it was like living on the inside. I'm so fascinated by stuff like that, too. Our guest here is TJ English. If you want to ask a question to him, this would be the time to call in. We'll start lining those up. He's chronicled organized crime, among other things. He has a new edition of The Westies coming out, Inside New York's Irish Mob. Or if you want to find his latest work, Blood in the Desert, just go to Amazon and do a quick search for TJ English. You'll be able to get it there. Or just ask him about it when we come back. Email address, Ryan Recker at coasttocoastam.com. Don't go anywhere.

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8: And now the forecast from the AM 800 Weather Center. Cloudy with a 30% chance of showers overnight, down to 20 or 68 for the low. For your Monday ahead, a mix of sun and cloud, high 27, feeling like 32 or 90 Fahrenheit. Clear Monday evening, down to 13 or 55. Sunshine Tuesday, 28 or 82. And a mix of sun and cloud with 60% chance of showers on Wednesday and a high 25 or 77.
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1: And I'm really fascinated with the life of organized crime. What is it like to live that life? And it's well documented in books like The Westies, Inside New York's Irish Mob. Author of that book, TJ English. He has a new edition coming out here in a few weeks. You can go pre-order it now. It always feels better when you have a physical copy in your hand. And physical copies of anything are making a huge comeback. I think a lot of people have been purchasing DVDs and Blu-rays and CDs and vinyl records, and everyone wants you to sign up for their digital service. Oh, buy MGM Plus, like where the Westies are on. And we want you to get this digital service, and we'll get that digital service, and this and that and that. And there's so many competing services, and none of them have what you're looking for. And then people realize if those things go away, then I'll never be able to watch anything. So they're defaulting back to the physical copies of things. So they own a physical copy, they'll digitize it, and then they'll have it on their home server. It's amazing to see what people are doing with that right now. So I do appreciate the physical copies, and that's why, you know, physical copies of books and libraries are so important. The Westies, Inside New York's Irish Mob, that book, new edition, a nice physical hard copy, is coming out here in a few weeks. I would encourage you to look it up. Places like Amazon. TJ English is the author and our guest, if you have any questions for him in the next half hour. 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We'll continue with TJ English for one more segment. 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
1: 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I'm Ryan Recker. 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I'm going to try to get to as many of these questions as I can through the email, but I also prefer to get the phone calls here. So we're going to take some more of those. TJ English, are you ready to take some more calls?
13: I am.
1: Okay. How about we go to the wild card line in Watsonville, Virginia? Elena is calling in. You're on Coast to Coast AM with TJ English. Go ahead.
14: Hi. I was just wondering about the, I remember in the 90s, there was a bunch of bombings in Ireland. Was that from the mafia, the Irish mob?
13: That's a good question, and I get asked about that a lot. No, interestingly enough, the Westies, the Irish mob, is more or less an American creation, an Irish-American creation. There were aspects of the Irish mob in Boston who got involved in politics, the politics of Northern Ireland, and attempted to smuggle weapons from the United States to Ireland. But the Westies really had no connection with any of that. I even think that you could have showed a lot of the members of the Westies a globe or a map of the world and asked them to point out Ireland, and they wouldn't be able to do it. but interestingly enough, they thought of themselves as Irish, but in a very American context, not an Irish context.
1: Okay. Let's go back to the wild card line, and Paula is in Seattle, Washington. You're on Coast to Coast AM. Oh, Paula's not there. How about we go back to west of the Rockies, and Lonnie is in Washington State. Lonnie, you're on Coast to Coast AM. Go ahead.
15: Oh, hi. Hi, Ryan. Hi, guest speaker, Dustin. Your guest speaker.
1: Yep, TJ English. Go ahead. You can ask him a question.
15: Mr. English, yes. Now, I would like to know, how would you define organized crime? I respect your opinion and everything, but I believe I'm quite a bit older than you are. How do you define organized crime as we sit here right now, the year 2026, as opposed to the 1930s? That's all.
13: Thanks,
1: Lonnie.
13: Interesting. I mean, for one thing, organized crime now is primarily has to do with the narcotics trade, cocaine primarily, but also methamphetamine and other drugs. So that's organized crime today. I mean, in the 1930s, it was a whole different set of criminal activities. Organized crime is normally thought of as a group of people who create a structure, a criminal structure that they operate within, that there's some sort of leadership and a hierarchy within the organization, which is part of why they call it organized. And it is an organization that is devoted to making money and doing it through illegal means.
1: Mm-hmm. And sex trafficking is a big problem, too. You mentioned the drugs, but there's all kinds of – maybe I just am naive. I don't know. This seems more of a modern thing, but I'm guessing it's probably happened a long time.
13: Well, the mob at various stages along the way has been involved in prostitution. You know, the funny thing is the mob that I often write about, the old school mob, Italian and Irish and Jewish, certainly the Irish and the Italians, many of them come from Catholic backgrounds, and sex in general and sex trafficking in particular is something that they would never allow themselves to be associated with.
1: Of things that they get associated with, that's where they draw the line.
13: Yes.
1: Yeah, I mean, we're also talking about, let me just make sure, same people that make people disappear, that's okay. I mean, it happens, but the others, or is that another line do you think some of them draw?
13: Well, it has to do with attitudes towards sex and the role that sex plays on the hierarchy of sinfulness. And, mm-hmm. So, you know, that's just they're uncomfortable with making money that way. But, you know, rules are made to be broken. Organized crime supposedly also had rules against being involved with narcotics. At least that's what you're made to believe from movies like The Godfather. But, of course, that turned out to not be true. They're very involved in narcotics.
1: Okay. Let's go east of the Rockies. And August is calling in from Pensacola, Florida. You're on Coast to Coast AM with TJ English. Go ahead.
16: This is August, and I've been inside. Yeah, and there are situations where you do have to join a certain, you know, gang membership. Like, you know, I'm a heathen, and I don't believe in all that nonsense that the Odinists believe, but I had to comply just to be protected.
1: Okay, what kind of gangs were there in the prison you were in?
16: Oh, there were the Odinists, and there were a lot of other ones, other factions, like the Muslims, the Christians, Wiccans. I mean, the Wiccans were very peaceful, just put it that way. But, oh, my God, I had to comply just to survive, and I don't believe in racism.
1: Okay, so I'm kind of confused. So when I said gangs, you brought up religious gangs. So prisons have religious gangs?
16: Yes, of course. Religious and otherwise. I mean, racial. A lot
1: sure.
16: of them are racial and religious, yeah.
1: Okay, and so how did you side with all of this? What did you do?
16: I had to do what I had to do. I joined my my situation with the Odinist people because, you know, I am heathen and I know all about this situation, the ancient mythologies and stuff. You know,
1: yeah, see, I guess I'm not familiar with, it's just, you said the Odinists? You'll have to explain that.
16: Odinism. Yeah, like
1: Odinism.
16: Odin. Yeah. O-D-I-N. I
1: like Greek
16: him,
1: gods?
16: No, Anglo-Saxon or Norse. Yeah.
1: Oh,
16: and,
1: Viking,
16: yeah.
1: like that.
16: Yeah, yeah.
1: Okay, so TJ, if you kind of heard the religious gangs. I always assumed, but when we talk about gangs in general, in this case, the context of prison, I guess I don't necessarily think about religious gangs in prison, but I guess they exist.
13: Well, I think he's talking about factions. I think it may be semantics here. Probably not really gangs. It's sort of like, who do you align yourself with? And, you know, gangs are people who are trying to, I think, control certain aspects of prison life. It sounds what he's talking about is just aligning yourself with certain factions so that the other factions won't mess with you.
1: Yeah. Well,
13: and the philosophy says, he said, I did what I have to do. That's very interesting. I think for a lot of people, that becomes your philosophy of life in prison. I did what I have to do.
1: Yeah. Let's go back to the wild card line. And Taylor is in Burlington, Iowa. You're on Coast to Coast AM. Go ahead.
17: Hi, Ryan. If you remember that one day with open lines, I'm that 12-year-old you talked to.
1: The blind 12-year-old in Iowa, that's right. Well, thank you for calling back, Taylor. Do you have a question?
17: I do, and a comment. So when I heard TJ English, I thought of my radio name, actually, because my radio name is TJ Mac, TJ for Taylor, Jack, my first and middle name. And Mac
1: okay.
17: for macaroni and cheese. And I thought that was pretty funny since TJ Mac for me and TJ English for you. But TJ, what got you into writing your book and into all this that you're talking about now on Coast?
13: Well, part of it is, you know, when you go through some kind of training to be a journalist, the highest calling is to find the story that nobody else can find, to get at the story that nobody else can get. And that's why I was drawn to crime writing, because in some ways it's the toughest. It's the highest challenge. If you can get sources, people to talk to you and write about that world, that's kind of my conception of what a journalist is all about.
1: Mm-hmm. All right. Let's go. Let's see. Wildcard line. Francis is in Pennsylvania. You're on Coast to Coast AM. Go ahead.
18: Yeah, I'd like to know if your guest ever, or if you ever heard of him. His name's Al Anastasia. He was the head of Murder Incorporated in Brooklyn. I had a friend of mine, actually my mentor, that had met him, and I know he ended up in a restaurant. He was, assassinated. I just wanted to know if he knew anything about him. And also a gentleman named Abe Minker. He's more from the Berks County area in Reading, Pennsylvania.
1: Okay.
13: Albert Anastasia, certainly. He's a famous figure in the history of the mafia. He was a powerful figure in Brooklyn for a long time. He was famously assassinated while he sat in a chair in a barbershop in Midtown Manhattan, one of the more famous mob hits of all time. The other name you mentioned, I'm not familiar with.
1: Okay. We'll have to write one down. Let's go to west of the Rockies, and Amber is in Oregon. Amber, you're on Coast to Coast AM. Go ahead.
19: Hi, Ryan. Hi, TJ.
13: Hello.
19: I was calling to ask two questions. One, I wonder if you've ever seen a couple of television programs. One is Copper, C-O-P-P-E-R. That's about the early police force in America. I was going to ask if you think it's historically accurate, more or less. And if you've ever seen the program, which is a more contemporary, called The Blacklist. It talks about two scientists were on a plane, and they were the only two that knew the cure to the next pandemic. So they blew up the whole plane to kill those scientists so no one would have the cure when the pandemic comes out next year.
1: Well, there's definitely a lot of source material in TV shows to choose from. What about those, TJ?
13: Yeah, I never saw The Blacklist. Copper, I am familiar with. I saw an episode or two of it. It seemed accurate to me. I don't know. I didn't really watch it. I didn't study it or watch it that closely. You know, as a writer of books, I generally stay away from television shows unless there's something I hear about that's so good I feel like I can't miss it. But by and large, television shows, and this is no criticism, I've written for television myself, but it's fiction. They operate in a fictional world and they create fictional shows, and that's fine. And those shows are to be evaluated based on how good they are as entertainment. But the writing of books is a different standard. So you hold yourself to the standard of accuracy and fidelity to the historical truth of whatever it is you're writing about, and it's a slightly different calling.
1: Well, it's something you mentioned in the first half when I asked you about the TV show, The Westies. A lot of people seem to be talking about that. You wrote the book in 1990, The Westies, Inside New York's Irish Mob, and you weren't too impressed with the liberties or the lack of historical accuracy that they put into the show. And a person wrote in, this is Steven, he said, you spent time interviewing Mickey Featherstone, who's still alive. They wanted to know if you ever reached out to him to see what his thoughts were on the series.
13: No, I haven't been in contact with him for a while. I did stay in touch with him for a couple decades after the book was published, but I haven't had any contact with him lately.
1: Okay. Let's see if we can get a couple of more of these emails here. It says, email, I'm wondering if the Westies still exist or are completely gone. So is there any remnants left of that?
13: No, completely gone. For various reasons. The neighborhood where they operated, Hell's Kitchen, has changed a lot. I mean, the Westies, even in their heyday, were kind of a throwback to another era. Irish organized crime was an anomaly by the 1980s. And the only reason it hung in there in Hell's Kitchen was, as I was talking about before, the long tradition of gangsterism and racketeering in that part of the city. So that was a tradition that lasted longer in that neighborhood than it did in most other places. So, no, the Irish have assimilated more or less. There's really no need for an Irish American person to be creating criminal gangs and operating in that way in the United States.
1: Wow. Well, I know we're getting close. Let me ask this one last question, if you could, just very quickly. One person said, people said cities were better and safer and cleaner with the Italian mafia and Irish mobs when they had control. Any truth to that?
13: That's a topic of debate that goes on and on and on about whether, you know, the gangsters kept things, made the trains run on time, so to speak.
1: Yeah. Well,
13: and you could go on and on about that question.
1: Well, I want to make sure people know how to find you online, your books. You have a new edition of the Westies coming out. Where can people look?
13: Yeah, I have a website, tj-english.com. Check out the website. You'll find lots of information on there. The books can be found anywhere you find books these days, the Barnes & Noble website, Amazon, all that.
1: I really enjoyed the last couple of hours. It went by quick. The book, The Westies, Inside New York's Irish Mob, new edition coming out. So get yourself a physical copy or the latest book, Blood in the Desert. TJ English, thank you so much for joining us tonight. I really appreciate the conversation.
13: Thanks a lot. I enjoyed it. Thank you.
1: 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Don't go anywhere.
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28: From the National Newsroom of the Canadian Press, I'm Karen Rebo. Canada's top trade negotiators stuck around Washington for the weekend as Wednesday's new U.S. tariff threat looms. Canada-U.S. Trade Minister Dominic LeBlanc and Chief Negotiator Janice Charette met virtually with U.S. Trade Representative Jameson Greer for an hour on Sunday. An evening statement from an aide to LeBlanc said the meeting was constructive and discussions are continuing. Talks have intensified in recent weeks since U.S. President Donald Trump signed an executive order to impose 50% tariffs on August 19th that would apply to a variety of goods from cement to hockey sticks. The Americans said the new levies were a response to provincial bans on U.S. liquor, the supply-managed dairy system, and quotas on some U.S. vehicles. The meeting took place virtually yesterday because Sunday was Greer's birthday. Conservative leader Pierre Poilievre says U.S. tariffs on Canadian lumber are unacceptable, and he's accusing accusing Prime Minister Mark Carney of making concessions without getting anything in return. At a news conference in Vancouver Sunday, Polyev said tariffs on Canadian lumber have tripled since Carney took office in March of last year.
0: The approach of Mr. Carney has failed demonstrably and has threatened the jobs of British Columbians and all Canadians. 30 mills have closed in British Columbia under the Liberals' watch as a result of their diplomatic failures.
28: Polyev says former Prime Minister Stephen Harper negotiated zero tariffs on Canadian lumber. The recovery process for the people of Colombia will be long following that 7.4 magnitude earthquake that struck Monday, hitting the western part of the South American country along the Pacific coast. The powerful quake killed at least 289 people and many others remain missing. The loss and suffering is difficult to watch for many Colombian Americans. Martha Gallagher is president of the Colombian American Association of Tampa Bay, Florida, and she's been organizing an aid campaign.
2: As Colombia, we all unite. We all feel, can't even talk about it, but the pain that our people are going through.
28: Colombia's president has asked U.S. President Trump to suspend tariffs to help the nation recover. And actress Hayden Panettiere has died. Her representative has confirmed to ABC News she was 36 years old. Further details surrounding her death were not immediately available. Beginning as a child star with a long career in both TV and film, Panettiere is remembered for her roles as Claire Bennett on the hit series Heroes and as Juliet Barnes on the musical drama Nashville. Off screen, Panettiere fought battles she later made public, including postpartum depression, which she talked about on The View in May.
3: I came out the other side sober, but still with this horrible anxiety and depression. Yeah. Here I am with this beautiful, you know, baby girl.
28: This is the Canadian Press. In sports, Marcus Ericsson finished at the top of the podium at the Ontario Honda Dealers Indy Race at Markham. With the IndyCar Series race moved from downtown Toronto to the suburb, Ericsson says he and his fellow drivers enjoyed the challenging course.
4: It's always challenging on the first year for a new track, so I'm sure when we come back in a year's time, it's going to be running everything a lot smoothly. But I know, you know, even talking around with drivers, everyone loves the layout, thinks it's really fun, so I think they've done a really good job.
28: It was the Swede's fifth win of his IndyCar career. The Toronto Blue Jays are one game back of an American League wildcard berth and get today off after winning two of three weekend games against the visiting New York Yankees. The Jays dropped a 4-3 decision in 10 innings yesterday, but they've won seven of their last 10. They open a three-game series Tuesday against the host Tampa Bay Rays. The Rays were whipped by the Baltimore Orioles 10-2 yesterday. From the Canadian Press, I'm Karen Rebo.
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8: And now the forecast from the AM 800 Weather Center. Low 20 or 68 overnight under a cloudy sky with a 30% chance of showers. Looking ahead to your Monday, high 27 for the day, feeling like 32 or 90 Fahrenheit under a mix of sun and cloud. Monday evening clear down to 13 or 55. Tuesday sunny up to 28 or 82. And Wednesday a mix of sun and cloud with a 60% chance of showers and a high 25 or 77.
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1: What a great first interview talking organized crime. I thought we could do a whole show of just talking to people that have spent time in prison and hearing about their experiences. We may have to do that at some point. I'm going to be back next weekend, and I think I'm Friday and Saturday night, so we have open lines next Friday night. Maybe that could be one of the unofficial topics for open lines. Did you spend time in prison? What was it like? May have to save that for next week. If you want to email me, thank you for everyone with the email questions. I try to get to as many as I can. Ryan Recker at coasttocoastam.com. When you're just emailing a question, I don't necessarily reply to those. What I do is I try to read the questions on air if I have time. So if you are looking for a response and you're trying to email me, I try to always send a response to those. I know in our next guest, this is going to be a real fascinating one. Leslie Michelle Clark is someone that is a certified clinical hypnotherapist based out of Toronto, and she specializes with people

0: believe this has happened to you, how do you know you're not implanting that memory and misremembering things? Or how do you know what is being confessed is real and not imaginary? I always wondered that. So I'll have a chance to talk here with Leslie coming up after the break. And we'll take questions, too, if you want to email me or you want to call in during the second half of the interview. That's another way to do it. I did have one email that came in from Brian, who said, have the Coast to Coast family pray for me. I'm working on getting a teaching job, English High School Special Ed Department. All right, Trucker Brian, I think there's a lot of people that are going to be rooting for you here. I hope that works out for you. If you want to email me, RyanRecker@coasttocoastam.com. Leslie Mitchell Clark will join us after the break. Don't go anywhere.
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0: And welcome back to Coast AM. I'm Ryan Recker. Joining us now is a certified clinical hypnotherapist based out of Toronto, specializing in individuals who feel they have been perhaps taken by aliens and want those memories brought back if they can't quite put their finger on it. Leslie Mitchell Clark, thank you so much for joining us on Coast to Coast AM.
11: Oh, Ryan, it's an absolute pleasure to be here. And I'm looking pretty sprightly for 3 a.m, although you can't see me.
0: Well, you're sounding that way, too, so you sound fantastic. Well, one of the first questions, I'm trying to figure out how all of this works, because I understand that sometimes people may have the impression in their mind they've already come up with the story, and they may have convinced themselves of something that is not real. So when they come to you, they may be giving you a story of when their brain are filling in gaps that aren't there. And how can you tell the difference between something that you believe is legitimate and a true occurrence of someone that may have been taken by extraterrestrials and then someone who is just misremembering or making up a story?
11: Well, you know, first of all, I would say that, you know, confabulation is very rare in the hypnosis process in general. Once we get people, you know, psychologically sedated, once we get

0: get them into the alpha state, or the theta state, however deep we get them. I think that the confabulation mechanism is not necessarily online, if you will. But, in answer to your question, I generally do a really extensive intake with someone if I'm about to work with them in a process of this nature, because you know regression is a not to be taken lightly, and also you know I'm not certain exactly how it is throughout the United States, but in Toronto or in Ontario, I am not actually allowed to work with anyone who is experiencing a diagnosed mental illness. Now, by that, I don't mean depression or anxiety. What we're talking about is something serious like, excuse me, borderline personality disorder, some type of dissociative disorder, some type of schizophrenia, manic depression. These are, you know, these are serious things. Now, if I'm doing an intake and someone is well managed or is able to, now that's another question. Then I can get a permission from a medical doctor and I can proceed in that way if someone's illness is managed. But, generally speaking, by the time I'm done, you know, doing my intake, I have a very clear idea of whether what we're talking about is a genuine experience. There are so many earmarks and commonalities that most people wouldn't be aware of. It would be very difficult, I think. I'm not going to say impossible, but it would certainly be very difficult to confabulate a story. And certainly once we got into the regression process, it wouldn't be able to move ahead in what we would want. Mm-hmm.
1: So do people come to you wanting to know if they've been abducted, or does this naturally come out and you learn about this and maybe you're telling them for the first time?
0: Well, that's an excellent question. Now, I will say most of the people that come to see me are in midlife and are starting to have what I would call breakthrough memories. Now, it's my belief that no kind of memory suppression, whether it's alien infused or it's a joint, you know, human alien project or just U.S. military block ops, I don't think any memory blocks really last longer than 25 years. So that is what I'm thinking the reason is why so many people begin to have breakthrough memories. It's a little bit like, well, it can be a certain type of PTSD, if you will, where people have flashbacks. Now, and when that starts to happen, unfortunately, people start to doubt their mental health. And generally, they will see, you know, a psychiatrist or someone with who can prescribe meds, you know, and the verdict is usually, well, there's really nothing wrong with you. You have no mental illness. I'm not sure what's going on. And then, you know, keep in mind that I'm really the last chance Texaco of mental health here. Mm-hmm. You know,
1: it's so fascinating.
0: People, go ahead.
1: Well, you say 25 year mental block, and I think sometimes we underestimate the human brain and what it's capable of doing. And even if there is something there, its ability to recover over time, and in some cases your human body is even designed like that too. What is that about the 25 years? So does that mean there's a certain age where people start to have these memories? There's like a certain average age when it starts flooding back?
0: Well, again, you know, I will interject here just for a moment that I don't believe that there are very many people, contactees, who have had only one experience. Usually what we find when we get in there are a series of experiences going back to early childhood. But as far as an average age, I'm going to say, you know, around 40 would be when, and that would again depend if someone has had experiences in their 20s or their teens or earlier. Now, it's just my belief that the, you know, I have no, nothing to really, back this up with science, but, we're very curious beings, human beings are very curious. And I don't think that ETs, even if they're extremely evolved, which they pretty much all are, I don't think that they can completely understand how our mind works with relation to memory. And mm-hmm. so I think it's, it can't be a coincidence that so many people, and I'm talking about a wide range of people, you know, I'm not just working with a small margin of people from a certain strata who are having trouble functioning in their lives. I've seen attorneys, judges, doctors. If there was a preponderance of one profession of people that mm-hmm. come to see me, I would have to say teachers.
1: Really?
0: You know, lots of college professors. So we're talking about a wide swath of people who have, who come from all strata of, socioeconomic levels, all ethnicities, all religions, nationalities. So, and it seems to be the commonality that around, you know, midlife, somewhere around 40, 45, people begin having flashbacks, and very often, excuse me, there are other things that are very tough to live with. There is invariably insomnia. Either mm-hmm. someone is afraid of having an experience or their sleep mechanism is disrupted. You know, we're not completely sure. There might be missing time. You know, there are all kinds of things that occur during a genuine experience. Sometimes the atmosphere the individual is in literally transforms into a more viscous, thicker. I often hear about blue as a color, and I've heard it many, many, many times. So there are commonalities that, that all of these people, seem to express. And I just don't believe that our memories, unless it's, because it's not brain damage, whatever they're doing is not apparently damaging the brain in any way, because we can get to those memories when they are released. Or maybe they're meant to only be suppressed for a certain period of time until someone can come to terms with what
1: I wonder.
0: Has been going
1: on. I mean, just like, you know, using our own experiences, our technology has advanced over the years. Maybe mm-hmm. theirs have, and maybe that 25 years is longer, and maybe if you just go back, that was what the technology permitted. But knowing that you have these different clients and people that come to you, they're all independent from each other. So let's say you're going through a session in, it's a hypno session, and they're mm-hmm. starting to reveal things that are being remembered, part of their memory. Mm-hmm. Now, knowing that none of these people have contact with each other, what are some common things that you hear that for you, you're like, okay, this sounds very legitimate. I've heard that before. What are some of these things that are coming out of their minds?
0: Well, the way I work is when I begin to work with someone in regression, if they have had, you know, and I like to insist that they have at least a partial memory of mm-hmm. some experience. And I take that from my wonderful mentor, you know, Betty and Barney Hill, the niece, Kathleen Martin. And I worked with her for 10 years on, the MUFON Experiencer Research Project. So I like to have at least partial memory. So then I induct someone into, you know, a fairly deep trance. I like to get them, you know, right into the theta state if I possibly can. And then I start, and this is to loosen up the memory mechanism. And then I begin moving people around in their lifetime, just to re-experience, you know, positive things. Like, and I take them back and they're going to their birthday party when they're 5 years old. And we do that kind of a thing, which sort of lays the groundwork for where we're going. It loosens things up. Now, If then I will go, you know, usually one of two ways. If there is enough that's remembered about the experience that someone came to see me for, essentially, then I will regress that person to that exact experience, and mm-hmm. we will move through it in great detail. Now, I have to be very careful, as we all do who do this work, never to lead anyone. Mm-hmm. I must ask benign, vanilla questions. So I might start out with something as simple as, you know, let's move to that time where something unusual happened, blah, blah, blah, blah, blah. And then I will say, and then what happened, or what did you sense, or what did you smell? I mean, I really get into some detail, and all the detail just seems to make it work better somehow. The more detail, the more facility the person has to recall the incident or series of incidents. Now, what I also might do is, depending on how people process, I might try to take them to a couple of other experiences. And one thing I like to do is I like to go back as far as possible and say, take me to the earliest time that something like this might have mm-hmm. happened. And many of these people go back to times where they are essentially pre-verbal. And they recall in what language skills they have, you know, like climbing out of their crib and running across the lawn in the backyard and into a craft, or being elevated, being lifted, you know, through a window or a roof, or however that person is being accessed.
1: You see, all of this, when I hear this as an adult, and as a parent, I would think, how would I not notice if my child, especially pre-verbal child, went missing? How would I not notice that? So these things, that's something I can't quite understand. If there was an abduction, especially at a young age, how do the parents not notice that?
0: Well, I'm going to answer that in two ways. First of all, I think it's entirely possible that everybody in the house, except for who their target is, so to speak, probably is sedated. They can literally turn people off. I have had, you know, there are experiences where, you know, a wife will be wide awake and be having this ridiculous experience, and she cannot wake the husband. He's like in a coma. So I kind of tend to think if we're dealing with a childhood encounter, that any of the supervising adults are going to be put out. Is what I'm thinking. And the other thing that is interesting is I think that many of our you know, galactic cousins are able to adjust time because what might seem like a whole afternoon of activities and games to a little child might only be perceived in our space-time continuum as 5 minutes. So there seems to be quite a lot of fiddling about with time in some of these encounters. So those are, I don't think it's a negligent adult. I think they're put out.
1: That's so interesting. Can you talk about some of the things they describe that stand out to you maybe after the break? Because I want to know let's say they have an encounter. Let's say they're beamed up. What do they remember after that? Can we talk about that after the break?
0: Absolutely, absolutely.
1: If people wanted to find you online and some of the work you're doing, where can they go?
0: Well, please visit my website, which is lightworkhypnosis.com. And that's all one word, lightworkhypnosis.com. And I have a form on there even to chat with me, and I get back to everyone. It may take me a minute, but I really do.
1: In your book, Intersection, A True Story of Extraterrestrial Contact, we can find more on that there. Leslie Mitchell-Clark is our guest. And maybe you're thinking to yourself, I wonder if this happened to me. Save that, because we're going to take some calls with Leslie coming up in the next hour. If you want to email me questions, Ryan Recker at coasttocoastam.com. I look at those during the break. Don't go anywhere.

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5: And now the forecast from the AM 800 Weather Center. Cloudy with a 30% chance of showers overnight, down to 20 or 68 for the low. For your Monday ahead, a mix of sun and cloud, high 27, feeling like 32 or 90 Fahrenheit. Clear Monday evening, down to 13 or 55. Sunshine Tuesday, 28 or 82. And a mix of sun and cloud with 60% chance of showers on Wednesday and a high 25 or 77.
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1: Thank you for joining us here tonight, and for the next hour and a half or so, we're going to be talking to Leslie Mitchell Clark, and got a book called Intersection, A True Story of Extraterrestrial Contact. Hypnotherapist out of Toronto, specializes and worked with a number of individuals who have had this sort of experience. And we talked about what leads up to it, and I want to know what is said. What are some of the things that, you know, people that say they've been abducted will say under hypnotherapy? So when they're under, their subconscious, whatever it may be, talking and giving you an insight that maybe your consciousness would not be able to track naturally. It's interesting to think that there's certain commonalities between patients, and when they're all saying certain things, it adds some legitimacy to it. And I want to know what those things are, the common things. Leslie Mitchell Clark will be continuing our conversation with her after the break. It's interesting, too, to think that there's a certain mental block, and it seems to all last 25 years-ish. So she's saying a lot of these patients are mid-40s, roughly. So depending on how old you are, if you're under that age, maybe one day you'll have some memories flood back to you or some recollections that don't make sense. And you don't have anywhere to turn. And maybe in the next hour, you're one of those people now and you're starting to experience some things. Maybe you can call in and talk to Leslie and see if maybe you're a candidate for one of these. Maybe you should consider going under hypnotherapy. We'll take your calls in the next hour, but we're going to continue our conversation with her next. Become an insider, by the way. I have the app right on my phone and I can download podcasts. I can see show topics. I can stream. I can go back to the vault. I got the interviews, the articles, the recaps. I can filter. I can just do a quick search in the app. Okay, when was the last time this guest was on? Oh, this guest wasn't on. Okay, great. This will be a first time. If they were on before, maybe I want to search by topic. Maybe I want to look at regression as a topic. If you become an insider, it becomes very easy. Go to coasttocoastam.com and click the link to become an insider. You'll get all of the information you'll need right there. Leslie Mitchell Clark will continue our conversation with her next on Coast to Coast AM.
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1: 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I'm Ryan Recker. 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Or if you would like to talk to our guest, we'll take some calls in the next hour. Leslie Mitchell-Clark, she has a book out called Intersection, A True Story of Extraterrestrial Contact. You can find her online, lightworkhypnosis.com. She's Toronto-based, a clinical hypnotherapist, excuse me. Leslie, thank you so much for joining us. And right before the break, we were talking about, you know, some of the precursors that lead into perhaps someone reaching out to you. When someone's under, can you talk about some of the stories that stand out, things that you've heard that really, I don't want to say shook you, but what are some of the stories that you've heard that have just stayed in your memory, recent memory?
6: Oh boy, you know, there's an awful lot. I would have to say enough for a few more books, I think. But I think what we also have to keep in mind here is the experiences that people are having. There are a wide variety of beings involved. You know, I think we have a tendency to just, you know, focus on the grays, you know, the Zeta Reticulites, you know, and they're upsetting, fertility, DNA related experimentation and extraction of sperm and ova and these types of terrible experiences that happened right after World War II, right after the Roswell crash. Experiences now seem to involve a lot of beings that are very humanoid. And I don't mean that they're just assuming a humanoid shape like in, you know, V, the television series, but they are, in fact, very much interested in what's going on here because we are, in a sense, genetic cousins. So I'm talking about Pleiadians and Lyrans and the Yael and all of those beings that are part of the Pleiadian system. And, so many people are having experiences with beings that are very humanoid. Now, there are, another commonality among people who come to see me is when we, you know, when we get in there and, it turns out that they are in fact, I mean, the person that's come to see me, my client, is somehow involved in a project or working on some type of project in collaboration with some of these ETs that maybe very varietal, right? So there is almost like a double life thing where the individual, you know, gets ready to travel. And I think a lot of the times also these experiences are very etheric. They're not necessarily involving the physical body traveling. That's another thing that we probably don't have even time to talk about, but we're also including ultra-terrestrials in, you know, in this experiential phenomena. And so some of these experiences, especially as people mature, are by choice. If one is to believe the memories, they're by choice. They have made an agreement, either in the interlife or, you know, what have you, that they're going to be part of the grand experiment. And, everything seems to be moving towards this idea that mankind, although it's hard to believe right now, but that mankind is actually on the very cusp of, entering, another dimension of being that is of a higher vibrational basis. So, but okay. Why don't I just tell you this one story, and I think you will find it interesting.
1: Sure.
6: And yes, it may answer some of these questions for you. A gentleman came to see me, and he was a professor of I mean, real left for economics, I think, or math or something. And he had started, he'd had bits of memories of strange stuff really throughout his life, but he had part of a memory of something that was really not explicable because it involved his whole family. It involved missing time. And it involved also what I'm going to call psionics, where many of the beings that engage with us are capable of projecting images. Sometimes people call those screenshots or something of that. And they can actually sort of create a reality. It's a kind of projected And at any rate, that's psionic. So this little guy, and I think he had, so maybe four siblings. They were all crammed in the back seat of the station wagon, and they were heading from Montreal towards Toronto. Now it's very, that is a very, still to this day, very dark and windy, and it's not too hard to believe that something unusual could happen. So all he remembered when he came to see me was that they were taking off in the drive. They were taking off for their trip. Mm-hmm. And then the next thing they remembered, he remembered that, you know, the sun was coming up and they were continuing on the trip and the father was saying nothing. Well, when we began to explore this particular experience, this is what I heard. Well, first of all, the father who was driving seemed to become non-communicative. In other words, he was glazed over and he turned off the main highway and began driving down a rural dirt road, essentially. Mm-hmm. And as that was happening, now my client said, what I saw, and it didn't make any sense to me, but I saw a bunch of Cub Scouts riding their bikes right next to our car. Okay, so that was a projected image. Later on, he determined he saw them as grays, right? But they were projecting this image, so they don't like anybody to be afraid. They really don't, you know, so they're trying to project this comforting image, which was in fact actually very strange. So they journey down this road, maybe a couple of kilometers. And that's where, my client sees the full craft, which has set down on like an embankment. And what he described was a very, traditional, saucer shape, circling lights, you know, nothing unusual about that, right? So, then what started to happen, and this is when everybody got scared, is then the beings allowed themselves to be seen and they came over to the car and they just, the windows came down. Suppose this must have been an early car with the little motors that do the, so the windows came down and they started levitating the children out of the car. And the parents are out at this point. The parents are out. They're not conscious. They're in an altered state. They're not perceiving anything. So this was very terrifying. The children were literally levitated out of the car, pulled out of the windows in a sense. And, the next thing that, my client remembers is he's on a very modern kind of, medical table. And, it's a space. Now I often hear this. It's a space that's illuminated, but you can't tell from where. There are no lamps per se, but it's just illuminated, but it's also very, very plain, monochromatic. And he was lying there on the medical bed, and he looked over and he saw his brother, his older brother, who he wanted to be just like, who was just sobbing and crying with terror. And so what happened during the process with these boys, and I guess the other children too, it was a very benign examination. Nothing that involved pain. They had a device that I'm going to assume was kind of like an MRI. The body moved through it. So these kinds of benign examinations are very common. And what happened is there is kind of a blackout where he didn't remember more of the experience, but the next thing he did remember was they were driving away. The father was still not conscious, really, and the sun was coming up, and his shirt was on backwards.
1: Okay. Well, you have these memories, and they're giving this to you under hypnosis. All of this is coming out. They didn't have any recollection before
6: only
1: that.
6: What
1: they just
6: I told
1: knew something
6: you,
1: weird happened?
6: Only what I told you initially about being on the trip and having the missing time. Nothing about turning off on the road. All of that was had been suppressed.
1: Right. Okay. So there's a brother and there's a dad involved in this too. Did the brother have any recollection that you know of? Or did they start to remember these things?
6: I have asked at the time. This is a couple of years ago. I asked the client, and what he said to me is only one of the siblings had any sort of memory of any of it, but the brother that we're talking about, his older brother, had no memory at all, and probably not to this day. It's so deeply buried.
1: That is so interesting. Well, to think the family involved, where there's multiple people, do you think that were they targeted because there was multiple children in that car, do you think?
6: Well, as it turned out, that individual, that my client, had been a lifelong experiencer. So there were almost endless experiences that he had from the time that he was a small child. So I do think that they're very interested in genetics in general and in family groups. Because we do see,
1: one way.
6: We do see, you know, siblings being taken, but the one thing, the commonality, if you had to look for one commonality amongst all of these dear people, is I think that the ETs are looking for people with psychic ability because it's just easier for them to communicate and do all the things they do.
1: Oh, yeah. Well, with the families and siblings, if they're looking for DNA and something similar that they can grab onto, that might be easier to study in that sense. Do you ever have someone come to you and they believe they could have an implant or something along those lines? You hear those stories sometimes where people are concerned about that.
6: Yes.
1: Okay.
6: Yeah.
1: Have you ever found evidence of that? Have you ever found an implant or anything like that?
6: Well, I had a client and I saw the implant that they removed from her. So,
1: who's
6: I saw
1: like
6: it.
1: A doctor removed an implant?
6: Yeah, absolutely. We went to, I had have a colleague named Sid Goldberg who was producing a film at the time. Now he works with Gaia, but this was years ago. He's producing a film, about, you know, ET encounters. And he found a gal, or she reached out to him somehow, who said that she had an implant and you could feel it through her skin. And it was also magnetic. Like you on the spot where the thing was, you could put, you know, any kind of metallic object and it would stick, right? It didn't move around. It wasn't one of those, but it was removed by a medical doctor in I think at the University of Montreal. It was a university project, and then of course they analyzed it, and it did have unknown minerals, and it looked like a little tiny barbell, except one of the balls was smaller than the other one, if that makes sense. But there are all kinds of implants. People have had, you know, the wonderful Dr. Lear, I believe was his name, who was the expert in extracting, these devices. There are some that move around. They're hard to catch. There are some that as soon as they're exposed to the air, they disintegrate. There are some that are emitting radio signals of some sort. So I think what we're looking at with most implants is we are looking at some of the programs that involve human and ET collaboration.
1: Wow. Implants and so when you hear about these extractions, I mean, that's physical evidence that is brought back. And in some cases, you're mentioning you think that they may be looking for some with psychic abilities. And if that's the case, then it seems like an implant would be unnecessary in some ways. So you wonder what the implant would be used for.
6: Well, what I have heard from my clients is that they are kind of like step up transformers. These implants are designed to stimulate PSI or psychic ability or awareness or whatever. They're little step up transformers. That's what I have heard.
1: Wow. Could you imagine going in for like an MRI and not knowing you have one of these things in you and it just rips it right out of the back of your neck or something?
6: Oh, God.
1: I'm assuming is it the neck area? Is that where they're putting it?
6: They can be anywhere. It was in the shoulder, the girl that I was telling you about, her implant was in the shoulder. And she remembered, I regressed her, and she remembered how it was inserted. It was very painful.
1: For the sake of time, are you ready to take some calls next hour? I think there's going to be real fascinating ones. You know, some of the things you mentioned, people start having flashbacks. There's other symptoms and things. Maybe there's people listening here tonight that may have some of these symptoms you were discussing and may want to see they're a candidate for this. Maybe we can take some calls like that. Maybe they can talk about their own experiences.
6: That would be wonderful.
1: Leslie Mitchell Clark is our guest. Lightworkhypnosis.com, the website. Intersection is the name of the book. You can find her work online as well. If you have a comment or question about this, maybe you just want to know about some other things that have come up about regression and hypnotherapy. Maybe you think you could be someone that was abducted and you're going through some things right now. Maybe you can talk about some of your symptoms and we can work through it tonight on Coast to Coast AM. Don't go anywhere.

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4: From the National Newsroom of the Canadian Press, I'm Karen Rebo. Hollywood is mourning the death of a talented young TV and movie actress. Hayden Panettiere was 36. Panettiere's career dates back to 1996 as a child actor, and she later starred in television series including Nashville and Heroes. Her Heroes role as a cheerleader with superpowers propelled her to fame in 2006, with the series revolving around the mantra, "Save the cheerleader, save the world." Her father announced her death on Sunday to ABC News, but no cause of death was given. Here's ABC's Rena Roy.
5: Panettiere fought battles she later made public, including postpartum depression after the birth of her daughter. Amid those struggles, she gave up custody of her daughter, Kaya.
6: I remember every second of that day. Every second. No mother could forget a single thing about the day she signed her child away.
5: Panettiere also battled years of addiction and sought treatment multiple times.
4: Her film credits include the voice of Dot in A Bug's Life, Remember the Titans, and two Scream movies. Canada's top trade negotiators spent the weekend in Washington as Wednesday's new U.S. tariff threat looms. Canada-U.S. Trade Minister Dominic LeBlanc and Chief Negotiator Janice Charette met virtually with U.S. Trade Representative Jameson Greer for an hour on Sunday. An evening statement from an aide to LeBlanc said the meeting was constructive. Prime Minister Mark Carney is set to join two premiers today to make an announcement about energy security. Carney's trip to St. John's to announce news alongside Newfoundland and Labrador Premier Tony Wakeham and Quebec's Christine Frechette follows reports that the two provinces have reached a deal regarding Churchill Falls. The provincial hydro utilities jointly own the Churchill Falls generating station in Labrador. They had a framework agreement in 24 to end that deal and create a new energy sharing arrangement, but Wakeham ordered a review upon his election last fall. The trial against Tupac Shakur's accused killer begins today in Las Vegas, where Dwayne Davis, also known as Keefe D, a one-time South L.A. gang leader, is accused of ordering the killing. ABC's Alex Stone tells us who will be deciding his fate.
7: A jury of 6 men and 10 women now impaneled, among them a self-help guru, a gemologist who had never heard of Tupac, and a mailman who used to listen to his music in the 90s. During jury selection, potential jurors were told the name Sean Diddy Combs will come up at trial. Combs, a founder of Bad Boy Records, a nemesis of Death Row Records, a label that signed Shakur.
4: And there's word, although Combs' name was brought up, he will not be called to testify. This is the Canadian Press. In sports, Ben Rice made up for his ninth inning fielding error that eventually got the Jays a tying run. But in the 10th, New York's first baseman hit a two-run homer and lifted the Yankees to a 4-3 win over the Toronto Blue Jays. That prevented Toronto from sweeping all three games of that series. The Jays have Monday off before they'll open a series in Tampa Bay. They're sitting one game back of an American League wildcard berth. The Baltimore Orioles whipped the Tampa Bay Rays 10-2 Sunday. In Major League Soccer, 18-year-old Rayon Alumi scored in the 77th minute, and Thomas Mueller added another goal 5 minutes later to lift the Vancouver Whitecaps to a 2-0 victory over the host Seattle Sounders. The Whitecaps moved back into top spot in the Western Conference. In women's pro soccer, in Northern Super League play, Marie Yasmin Alidou and Elise Bennett scored second-half goals, and the Montreal Roses beat the visiting AFC Toronto 2-0. From the Canadian Press, I'm Karen Rebo.
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16: And now the forecast from the AM 800 Weather Center. Low 20 or 68 overnight under a cloudy sky with a 30% chance of showers. Looking ahead to your Monday, high 27 for the day, feeling like 32 or 90 Fahrenheit under a mix of sun and cloud. Monday evening clear down to 13 or 55. Tuesday sunny up to 28 or 82. And Wednesday a mix of sun and cloud with a 60% chance of showers and a high 25 or 77.
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1: Hey, welcome back. We have another hour here to talk about contact. And perhaps if you were abducted in one day, maybe in your 40s, let's say, these little memories start to come back. Maybe hypnotherapy could be a way to look back at those memories. And that's who we're talking to, someone who has worked with clients that have had that exact same thing happen to them. Leslie Mitchell Clark is our guest. Feel free to give us a call now. We just gave the phone numbers and we'll start some of those questions. We'll get ready and line them up. If you want to email me questions, I have a few. Ryan Recker at coasttocoastam.com. In every break, I try to run upstairs. You know, I do the show in my basement and just take a quick little break, a little bathroom break, something to drink. And I'm going to have to bring this up with my wife later. I had a nice glass of milk, and I thought, doesn't that sound good? Just an early morning glass of milk, so I pour it. And I didn't realize this. We always buy our milk in either gallon or half gallon jugs. And she bought a half gallon of half and half jug. Normally, we get the half and half in little cartons, but I think she bought a full half gallon of half and half. And I thought I was drinking myself a

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7: Yes, I am.
6: All right. Let's go to a first-time caller line first. Seth is in North Carolina. Seth, you're on Coast to Coast AM. Go ahead.
8: Hey, good evening, good morning, Ryan and Leslie. Thanks for taking my call. Long-time listener. I've been listening for since I was little. My grandmother listened to the program back in the Art Bell days. So I've been tuning in off and on for a good portion of my life. I wanted to call and speak. Can you guys hear me?
6: Oh, we got you. Yeah.
8: Okay, fantastic. I wanted to just speak on the topic, you guys. I kind of fall into this category. When I was around 11 or so, I had an experience at my home. My parents were split up, and my mom worked rotating shifts, and my older sister was kind of out of the house a lot. And I had, you know, just some brief memories that have started coming through about an experience of just a gray, just an entity. I don't recall being taken aboard a ship or you know, any kind of probing or experiments, but there's a lot of strong emotions and, you know, attached to the memories that I do have of this, this creature just popping up in the middle of my house in the middle of the night. And so I, you know, I've been thinking recently that maybe like your services is something that I need to maybe seek and
6: try to
8: figure out.
6: Can I ask you a couple of follow up questions first? So you said this happened more than once?
8: I have a distinct memory of one encounter, and then I have other memories that are more of like a dream state. And so it's really unclear on how real the other instances are.
6: Okay. Leslie, what do you think?
7: Well, this sounds very much like you sort of came to consciousness probably after an encounter had happened. And I would

0: it very much also sounds like you may have been transported, but not have a memory of it at this point. And I would also bet, if I were a betting woman, that there are many other experiences that have occurred that you are just not really consciously aware of. I'm not saying that anything terrifying has happened, but I think that you have had experiences of high strangeness, and it would be very interesting to explore that.
1: How would you explore that? Is it always hypnotherapy, or what else would you recommend?
0: Well, you know, you can, all hypnosis is really self-hypnosis. Let me put it that way. All hypnosis is self-hypnosis. I think some people don't need to come to a hypnotherapist or regressionist for memories to occur. They simply put themselves in a relaxed meditative state and in their own mind just put out the intention that the memories will come back. And then sometimes they will start to come back in dreams. That's mm-hmm. when someone puts that intention out there, they don't necessarily come back right at that moment, but you will no doubt the subconscious would start to work and you begin to have dreams that are indicative of experiences would be my guess.
1: So what would you recommend for Seth?
0: Well, Seth, I think it would be wonderful if you could see someone who would work with you on regression. Now, I do that on Zoom, I believe it or not, frequently. So, and if you wanted to speak to me further, we could always do that. And I could, you know, we could get into a little bit more depth. And also, I might be able to find somebody local to you who is qualified to do that kind of work.
1: Okay. Seth, make sure to look it up online if you wanted to take that further. Are there a lot of people that in that network that work this way? Is this a specialty that's a rarity to find someone that works with, you know, let's say regression like this?
0: Well, it's a little unusual. Not too many of us do it, frankly. In fact, regression at all, learning to be a regressionist is quite specialized. And I also do processes like past life regressions and interlife regressions. So I actually adapted tried and true past life regression techniques to be used for these kinds of processes. So I didn't reinvent the wheel. I just simply adapted training that I already had that would embrace this particular milieu. But it's not, okay. There's not too many of us. That's for sure.
1: No. Let's go to the wild card line. And Tim is in Alberta, Canada. Tim, you're on Coast to Coast AM. Go ahead.
2: Hi, Leslie. Hi, Ryan.
0: Hey, Tim.
2: Hi. I've got a dream when I was a kid. This is like 70, going on 72. So this would be like 60 years ago, a little bit more. But anyways, and then something happened in the military where I had an emergency operation. I was medevaced. And the doctor working on me made an observation. But my dream, it's really weird. It was... I remember it, like I don't have to close my eyes out of all the dreams you have in your lifetime. And this one, it was kind of horrific. There was something going on inside my head, and it was a pain that I really wanted to stop. And it was like when you throw a pebble into a body of water, like a pond or something, and the ripples come up from the rock splash. That's what I was seeing, and these ripples were getting larger and larger and larger to a point that I didn't think I would survive in my dream. So let's go ahead, like tons of decades. I'm hurt. I've got a shoulder operation going on. I was medevaced to a large hospital. And the surgeon was an orthopedic. His name was Dr. Gurdanis. And long-term, I think he's around 60 years of age then, so he'd been a doctor for most of his life. And he was at my shoulder. He was putting a pin and screw in my shoulder, and I had a 4AC separation. So anyways, he's at, you know, at the top of my shoulder and back of my head. and he worked there for a couple hours. So anyways, when I woke up in recovery, I had told a joke just before he put me out. And he came back and told a bit of a joke to me about my arm not working as good as it did before, but it worked fine after that, after the heal. But he said to me, he said this. He said, Tim, we looked at your medical records when I was doing the surgery, and that because you've got a scar in the back of your head and you don't have anything, you know, to account for that. And I said, oh, that's probably just a birthmark, doc, or you know, something silly like that. And he goes, oh, no, I've been a doctor for a long time, and that's major surgery, Tim. And if you don't know anything about that, if I were you, I would look into that. And, you know, like, listening to Coast to Coast for like a million years, I thought, yeah, who knows? But the only thing I can say about that is that as I've moved around from base to base, coast to coast, the only thing that scared me a few times was living on base housing where there was a tree line and an open field behind that. And those open fields always scared me for some reason. I don't know why.
1: Creepy about it. Yeah, go ahead, Leslie.
0: That makes a tremendous amount of sense, really. I think that you saw some imagery there. You're remembering some type of imagery, and that imagery of the pond and the stone, that's something that we often use to put someone in trance, actually. Have them think about that, tossing the stone in and seeing the concentric circles coming out and out and out. But then it turned into a little scarier thing that you couldn't you were worried about your survival there. So there is a little bit of, there's a little bit of fear, a little bit of discomfort. It sounds to me like, you may very well have had, some kind of experience, some kind of encounter. It really does. Did this only happen? Is this sort of an isolated experience? And I wanted to ask you also about this scar. Is it linear? Does it look like a linear scar on the back of your neck?
2: It's on the back of my head.
0: Uh-huh.
2: And it's long. It's the doctor, I've kind of looked at it with a reverse mirror, but it's long. It's about 4 inches. 4.5 inches.
1: Oh, wow.
2: I'm getting bald now. You know, I'm old, so my hair falls out, so, you know, it's more noticeable. But, you know, when I was a kid growing up, I didn't know this thing existed, really, until the doctor brought it up. But other than that, there's nothing else that really... I don't have a fear for the night or anything. I actually enjoy the night. I'm outside now, and it's pitch black.
0: Okay.
2: But,
0: all right.
2: Yeah, but I don't know. I get that dream I just told you about the concentric circles, you said. I had a similar dream a lot later in life. It was like that. It was like revisiting that dream, but it wasn't as dramatic or anything, and it was kind of relieving. But I don't know if that was connected to the original one.
0: Well, I think you're remembering part of a process of being relaxed. Somehow. Now, I'm also just going to throw this out there, and you can throw it right out if you want, or right back at me. But there, in my work with, you know, these wonderful people like yourself, there are programs that involve the military of all of the big nations, and they are collaborative programs that often involve an ET presence or contribution of technology or something like that. Now, as you can imagine, you know, our own government with basically an unlimited budget has engaged in a lot of stuff that I don't believe we know about, but if what I have heard is real, then we have had bases, military bases, on both the moon and Mars since the 50s. There are individuals, you know, there are people, they actually, it's known in the slang as the 20 and back. And what has happen to many individuals, and women and men, is they have been more or less drafted or commandeered to work in this, you know, sector of the black ops, but of the military, which is, you know, and so many, many children serving military seem to have been involved in this somehow, this type of program. But what happens is you go through some ridiculous training and it's all very futuristic. And when you become 18, you actually sign up. And what happens is, you serve for 20 years in these, you know, esoteric, far-flung projects. And then, say you're 18 or 17 when you go. And then after 20 years, you wake up in your bed and you're a teenager and time has been fiddled with and it's as if it never happened. However, those are the individuals who really suffer with PTSD because they have been in traumatic.
1: Yeah. I was going to say thank you, Tim, for the call. I appreciate it.
0: Yes.
1: Sake of time. I want to get through a couple of emails here. Maybe we can get a couple of quick ones in before we go to break. Elizabeth emailed in, said, why are people chosen to be abducted? I think you kind of mentioned before maybe they had some sort of psychic ability. You believe that could be the main reason?
0: Or okay. I believe that that's the primary reason, and also that we sometimes agree to work on certain projects before we come into this physical life.
1: One person wanted to know about ultra-terrestrials. Do you know anything about that?
0: Absolutely. Well, ultra-terrestrials don't necessarily hold a physical form that we can understand. They are very high-vibration individuals, and it's not necessarily a case of where they come from, but when, in a sense, but they are now engaging with us at a phenomenal rate to try to help.
1: Carol had an interesting question, and since you work with past lives in regression, is it possible that maybe a past life was abducted and not the previous life?
0: By accident, sometimes, in working with someone in past life regression, suddenly they have, gone off on either an experience similar to what you're talking to, an interaction from another lifetime, or themselves, they were another being on another planet in a past life.
1: Okay. Stephen was asking about ways to find you. So is the best way lightworkhypnosis.com?
0: Absolutely. And you can shoot me a note on the website, and I'll get right back to you just as soon as I can. I'm on Facebook and Twitter, too, and Netflix.
1: Look you up. Leslie Mitchell Clark. It might be hard to contact you through Netflix, but Facebook would probably be a little bit easier. 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
9: And now the forecast from the AM 800 Weather Center. Cloudy with a 30% chance of showers overnight, down to 20 or 68 for the low. For your Monday ahead, a mix of sun and cloud, high 27, feeling like 32 or 90 Fahrenheit. Clear Monday evening, down to 13 or 55. Sunshine Tuesday, 28 or 82. And a mix of sun and cloud with 60% chance of showers on Wednesday and a high 25 or 77.
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1: And we're going to try to get through as many calls as we can after the break with our guest here, Leslie Mitchell-Clark. She's based in Toronto and has had experience through hypnotherapy as the one conducting it with extraterrestrial beings. So what has she learned from that? And the nice thing about calling in and maybe asking Leslie a question, maybe you're finding that some of these things sound familiar to you. Maybe you're in your 40s now and all of a sudden you have a flashback and none of it makes sense and you don't want to tell anyone because, you know, who's going to believe me? Well, you found the right place. And if you want to share some of those experiences here and maybe get her take on it, this would be a great time for you to call in. And if you haven't submitted an emerging artist request, this would be great. 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All right, we have one last segment here with Leslie Mitchell-Clark. We're going to continue with her right after the break. I'm going to try to get some more of your email questions in, ryanrecker@coasttocoastam.com, but I prefer the phone calls, and we'll get to that next on Coast to Coast AM.
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1: 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I'm Ryan Recker. We have one more segment with our guest, Leslie Mitchell-Clark. 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Leslie, are you ready to take some more calls?
17: I sure am. And I wonder, Ryan, could I just mention that I am going to be at a marvelous gathering called the San Diego Transcendence Retreat, September 18th, 19th, and 20th. Daryl Anka will be there doing Channeling Bashar, Whitley Strieber, Eben Alexander, Barbara Lamb, William Henry. It's quite a cast, so I hope to see some of you folks out there. San Diego Transcendence Retreat.
1: I am reading an email question. I was going to go to the phone lines first, but I think this is a good question to ask through the emails. And this is a person, Silvano, said, I've been listening to the show closely. I've worked in law enforcement. I believe your guest is using the power of suggestion in response to people. So how careful are you when, let's say, someone is under that you're not suggesting something?
17: Oh, I am completely neutral. And this is a discipline that I've developed from, 25 years of doing also past life regressions. You cannot allow yourself to suggest anything. What I do is I ask questions that are neutral. So I'm not projecting any of my ideas. These stories are fantastic on their own. This is what I'm hearing. Basically, all I do is open up a can. It's kind of like that. I don't, I certainly have, worked very hard to never in any kind of hypnosis I'm doing, unless I'm using, the power of suggestion for good, like for someone to quit smoking or not sleep better, no, in regression work, I am a blank, canvas. Really?
1: Okay. Let's go east of the Rockies, and Douglas is in Lincoln, Nebraska. Douglas, you're on Coast to Coast AM. Go ahead.
7: All right. Thank you. I was wondering if your guest had ever heard of the Herbert Schirmer case from Ashland, Nebraska. That was in 1967. And has hypnosis techniques changed since then, or is it pretty much just the same?
17: Well, hypnosis has evolved tremendously, particularly in the area of regression. Now, I haven't heard about that particular case, but it's, right around a little bit after, the Betty and Barney Hill case. And I tell you, Dr. Simon used some techniques which we would consider very poor therapeutic practice now. So yes, things have evolved. The whole thing, the whole concept is of hypnotherapy is about allowing people to retrieve memories without trauma. And that's a big part of what I do. If someone is beginning to experience something that's causing them to feel disturbed, and I'm always looking for physiological signs of that, then I simply turn them into an observer. So these memories can be processed, released, understood without re-experiencing trauma.
1: Okay. Let's go to the first time caller line, and Jason is in Omaha, Nebraska. Jason, you're on Coast to Coast AM. Go ahead.
18: Oh, okay. Hello.
17: Hello.
18: Hi, Leslie. I was wondering if you've heard about people that are Rh negative, red hair, green eyes, being high rate of abduction. In my childhood, I had several experiences where I was missing time. I would pass out and just wake up and so I was hospitalized over it, and I also have I'm a big Whitley Strieber fan, and I also have a notch in my ear now.
17: Oh, and, interesting.
18: So, yeah, I was wondering if you've ever heard of that, people being Rh negative, red hair, green eyes.
17: Well, what I have heard, and by the way, I'm Rh negative and reddish hair and blue eyes, but, it's, what seems to be the case is people who are Rh negative. I think there's a lot of data about their psychic abilities. But in the big study, two big studies that I was involved with MUFON and also the Free organization, which was Dr. Edgar Mitchell's organization, we found no scientific correlation between someone having Rh negative blood and the contact phenomena. We now, it went on for 10 years, thousands of test subjects were involved, so we did get a good slice, I think, of people who are experiencing these things, and there didn't seem to be anything that particularly led to us to believe that Rh people are more likely to be abducted. But I think people who have researched psychic ability, you know, real metaphysics people, have found a correlation there.
1: Okay. Thank you, Jason. Let's go west of the Rockies. And Trevor is in Gig Harbor, Washington. Trevor, you're on Coast to Coast AM. Go ahead.
19: Hey. All right. Well, I just wanted to say a story that happened once up at Lena Lake. We were hiking, me and ex-girlfriend, and amongst us all, there were six of us. And we got up to the top of the lake. We're hanging out, and there was a lot of, like, planes way high up, like, almost you couldn't see them. And they were, like, every once in so often, like, you just kind of thought that those were a bit weird because there would be, like, a row of them. And then maybe you wouldn't see anything for, like, an hour. Well, anyway, we're looking up, and we're like, whoa, look. And we looked, and way up high, barely as I could see, there's these black craft that had wings and stuff, but they were looked like airplanes, but very slow, and they were black, and there was, like, I don't know, maybe eight of them in a row following each other, and something shot out of one of them, and then the next thing we knew, there's this round thing about the size of a Volkswagen bus, and it wasn't shiny, and it didn't look like a disc. It was like a made thing, and it was roundish, definitely didn't have any wings, didn't have any helicopter blade or anything like that, but it was very bobbing around. It looked like it was buoyant, like a gyro, or like it was in water or something. Or it looked like it was magnetic, how you could put a balance of magnet on something. It was like that type of magnetic thing. These were just, all of us were just shocked and speechless because we were not expecting that. And anyway, I was trying to reach into my hand, my pocket to get my phone because I didn't think anyone would ever believe me. And by the time I got my phone out of my pocket, it just zipped and was gone. And it had like a stream of lights when it zipped off. And seemed to have like a, we were talking about it all night, and my friend said that he could hear it having a very low vibration. And I guess when I think back on it, I was like, I'm not sure if I'm like, I kind of agree with you, but I just don't know. But so I filled out an actual report to the UFO team or whatever it was, the official UFO board in Washington. And I made a report of it, and what I found weird was in that report, it was just a bunch of questions, and it was yes or no answers. And in the questions, it said, did it shoot out from another craft? And I was like, well, they obviously know something, because it, that doesn't really show very often in movies or anything, like that I've seen. And it was like, whoa, this thing's for real.
17: Well, people in sightings, people do often talk about something this very much like what you are describing. So let me just ask you, was there any engine noise? Were the black craft silent, or did you have the feeling that they were observing or they were actually military?
19: I had the feeling that the black ones, I couldn't hear nothing. That I remember, they were so high up. But when that thing came down, it was while we were standing at the lake, it was just right above the mountain
18: It's not very tall from there. Where we were at, we're pretty much in the mountain. Mm-hmm. It's a big, like a canyon. And it was just like right at the top of the, in the middle of the lake, but right over the, hills and right in the middle. And it was very much, I had a feeling that it was observing us.
17: Yeah,
18: it was definitely like there was windows. But you couldn't see, but it was for sure observing us. And it's just like, I don't know. I'm psyched bit. I've had some weird things, but I don't. I've had some really weird things happen to me, but that was one of them.
17: Thank you. Certainly is. And well, thank you very much for that. It's very, very compelling what you're talking about. I just think sometimes it's hard for us to really know what is coming from, you know, outer space and from another culture and what has been reverse engineered by our own military. You know, so, you know, just keep that in mind that we see these fantastic things, but I'm not sure what percentage are actually extraterrestrial.
1: Okay, let's take another call here. Wildcard line. Adam is in Mississippi. Adam, you're on Coast to Coast AM. Go ahead.
20: Hey, Leslie. Hey, Rich. My question is, can extraterrestrials, aliens, send to the human mind a dual awareness vision, DAV? Or you're awake? That's my question.
1: Okay.
17: I believe so. I believe so. And I believe it is an aspect of the technique I was talking about earlier called psionics. And I think that many, many evolved beings are able to project images, words, music, whole scenarios into people's minds, if they, you know, if there is a specific purpose for that.
1: Okay. Let's go to the wild card line, and Nancy is in Philadelphia. You're on Coast to Coast AM. Go ahead.
21: Hi, folks. Nancy here, Philadelphia lawyer. Now, I will say that I've always been a skeptic about repressed memories. Often you hear this in a courtroom with respect to sexual abuse when people were a child. Yeah. I said to myself, I don't know if that's true or not, but now I know it's true. And I'm very nervous to describe this, although not totally nervous. When I was 1.5, I watched my mother die in front of my eyes, killed by a drunk driver. She was 27. Now, my father was in the car along with my older sister, 3.5. Everybody would say to me, oh, how horrible. Well, you know, you were too young to have any memory, right? And I would say, well, you know, I don't remember my mother's face. I don't have an active memory of her physical appearance. But I would say I remember certain feelings that I had. So when my daughter was born, I had a weird experience. I kept telling everybody, I feel like I got back something I lost when I would hold her and nurse her and look in her eyes. Now, fast forward, I find in my father's file cabinet, he's passed away many years, a white envelope sealed, nothing written on it. I started shaking. I said, nobody keeps an unmarked envelope sealed for no reason. And I said, when I found it, I started shaking. I said, I know it's going to be something about the car accident. I open it up. There are two clippings. By the way, my father never spoke a word about the accident. On the recommendation of a child psychiatrist in the 50s, unheard of. Unheard of that a person would go to a psychiatrist. That meant you were cuckoo. Now, the child psychiatrist said, don't ever speak about the deceased mother. My father got remarried a year later. The children were so young, they will bond with the new mother. Don't have a picture of the old mother. Don't talk about the old mother. And I did bond with my adoptive mother, who I love dearly. She's still alive at 99. Now, I open the envelope, and I read the two newspaper clippings about the car accident from two different local papers in the area in New Jersey. And I had a breakdown. I thought I was going to die. I remembered everything. I remembered the ambulances, the fire rescue, the fire engines. I remembered the crash. I remembered every detail. I remember seeing my mother dead on the ground. I thought I was going to have my third heart attack at that point. And honestly, I called my older sister, who does have an active memory of everything and will never speak of it because it's so traumatizing to remember. And I want to tell you, I should have had hypnosis where I could have remembered everything without the trauma.
1: Wow, Nancy, that's
21: 100%.
17: Bless your heart, bless your heart, Nancy, bless your heart.
1: Well, wow, Leslie, we got to go. We've hit the end of the show. I mean, what a unbelievable discovery there. But real quick, Leslie, if people wanted to find you after the show, what's the website again?
17: 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And you'll see more than you ever wanted to know about me, and you can shoot me a little note. I'd love to hear from you.
1: Perfect. Leslie Mitchell Clark, thank you so much for the last couple of hours. I've really enjoyed it. And a lot of people to thank here on the show. Michael Cosio, Adam Thompson, Gina Silvetti, Tom Danheiser, Donna Walker, Dan Galanti, Sue Trakis, Bill May, Sean LaDesur, Lex Lonehood, my mentor Phil Tower, and of course the legends that make it all possible, George Norrie and Art Bell, and you, the longtime listeners of Coast to Coast AM. I'll be back again Friday night and Saturday nights, just a few days away. 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
0: It's not just a competition series. 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
26: 23 degrees in Windsor, Essex, becoming a mix of sun and cloud this morning. A high today of 27, 81 Fahrenheit. I'm Paul McDonald, AM 800 News. Coming up, the annual Association of Municipalities of Ontario conference opens in Ottawa, and Essex bylaw enforcement officers hit the streets on bikes. But first, a review of how Windsor City Hall operates has become a contentious issue between the mayor and a city councillor. Chief Administrative Officer Ray Mansour initiated a review of procedures and processes earlier this month through GT & Company. The aim is improving productivity, governance, and the efficiency of council operations. But Ward 1 Councillor Fred Francis, who has announced he's running for mayor, questions the timing with the municipal election just over 2 months away.
27: I was a little surprised by it because no one asked me about it. I don't remember council giving direction on this. I don't remember anyone consulting about this to us. We are in the midst of an election soon, and, election day is October 26th, so doing a study of this nature now does seem odd to me.
26: Francis says he will not be participating, in part because Mayor Drew Dilkins' former chief of staff is now a partner in the consulting firm. Dilkins says Francis is just trying to find issues.
3: It is absolutely unconscionable what he's saying, that he wouldn't participate in a public survey going out among city councilors and other affected individuals because of a person that used to work for the city 3 years ago, hasn't worked for the city for 3 years. I mean, it makes absolutely no sense.
26: Dilkins says the review is to get feedback from the existing council and prepare a report for the next council for its consideration on improving the efficiency and effectiveness of council operations. The review is scheduled to wrap up October 31st. Mayor Dilkins has not yet announced if he will be seeking re-election. The annual conference of the Association of Municipalities of Ontario has opened in Ottawa. More than 3,000 delegates from 444 municipalities across the province have gathered to discuss issues such as housing affordability, homelessness, infrastructure, and public safety. Windsor's Ward 9 Councillor Kira McKenzie is an AMO board member who's seeking re-election. McKenzie says having a seat at the table has helped advance local concerns.
4: Early on in the President Trump's term, when he started beating the tariff drums, that this had very serious implications for municipalities. Through that, my colleagues agreed, and we started the work of like really looking at what the impacts might be for municipalities as far as the bilateral trade relationship goes between Canada and the United States and the procurement processes that we need to follow.
26: Premier Doug Ford is set to address delegates later this morning. AM 800 News time is 5:03, becoming a mix of sun and cloud today, a high of 27. Canada's top trade negotiator spent the weekend in Washington as Wednesday's new U.S. tariff threat looms. Canada, U.S. Trade Minister Dominic LeBlanc and Chief Negotiator Janice Charette met virtually with U.S. Trade Representative Jamison Greer for an hour on Sunday. A statement from an aide to LeBlanc says the meeting was constructive. Conservative leader Pierre Poilievre is pressing the federal government to keep fuel tax relief in place for another 10 months. Poilievre says Canadians are facing higher prices at the pumps and should not have to absorb another 10 cent a liter increase after Labor Day. The federal fuel excise tax was suspended earlier this year, cutting gasoline prices by about 10 cents a liter. Poilievre says Ottawa could use a $6 billion increase in oil-related revenue to extend the break until July 1st next year. Bylaw enforcement officers in Essex are now patrolling the municipality on bicycles. Mayor Sherry Bondi says the OPP provided two refurbished bikes at no charge through a partnership with Essex. Bondi says the new bicycle patrol program will deliver results without a major financial commitment.
5: It's just already in our budget because we got the bikes for free, and our staff did have to take some training through the Ontario Provincial Police. They had the same training there, and they've done some research. But this is something that was a really low cost, and now it'll allow greater visibility.
26: Bondi says the program is about education and enforcement and will allow bylaw enforcement officers to reach places where vehicles have limitations. And Windsor Port Authority is getting a new harbor master in the new year. Peter Barry is preparing to retire after 17 years at the helm. Captain Joseph Antony has been named as Barry's replacement. He arrives next month from Thunder Bay, where he serves in marine safety with Transport Canada. Barry offers some advice to his successor.
6: It's most important to look at relationships, not so much the technical knowledge, but the relationships and the people that you'll call upon to assist you or to work in partnership with. And it's best to perpetuate that very quickly as he enters into the position.
26: Barry says he's proud of the pier at the Queen's Dock and working through the Gordie Howe International Bridge over the years to see it actually open. AM 800 News time is 5:05. The forecast is next.
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26: Now the forecast from the AM 800 Weather Center, a mix of sun and cloud with a 30% chance of showers this morning. Gusty north wind with a high reaching 27. Partly cloudy this evening. Fog patches developing overnight, the low of 17. Sunny for tomorrow, becoming a mix of sun and cloud in the afternoon with gusty southwest wind. The high tomorrow near 27. We're at 22 Celsius right now. That's 72 Fahrenheit. I'm Paul McDonald, AM 800 News.
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0: morning, 7:39. Good morning to our TV audience on CTV Windsor and everybody watching on YouTube as well. You can watch there at AM 800 CKLW YouTube page. And every Friday, we like to talk a little gardening and landscaping. I think all of us are always itching to get in the yard on a weekend. Meg, I know you're out there all the time. Sandy McDonald, he's out there as well, horticulturist, joining us now. Sandy, good morning. We feel like there's the transition happening right now from summer to fall.
1: Yes, good morning, morning. I'm thinking the exact same thing, and this always brings to mind the sort of stuff that we need to do in that late summer to early fall period.
0: Yeah, so what are we thinking about? What do we start doing right now? Because you know what I'm thinking of? My lawn.
1: The lawn. So absolutely. And really there is something to do whether you've got a lawn or planters or containers or whether you're growing flowering plants. There's always something to do. But for the fall season, I think, you know, a lot of people don't think about grub control in the late summer, early fall. But that is the time to work on them. So right now, the Japanese beetles, they're still in their mating stage. So it's not maybe the very perfect time, but I would say within the next couple of weeks or so into early September, that's the best time for grub control. I have seen a few companies and individuals putting down the BTG, which is a kind of natural bacterial control, or nematodes a bit early. So since I'm still seeing those Japanese beetles, I'm thinking they haven't laid all their eggs quite yet, so a couple of weeks' time, the timing would be perfect.
0: Okay. Now, what if we, you know, say for some reason somebody got a hold of some stuff from the U.S. for grub control, and they happen to have it in their shed, and they want to put it down. When do you put that down?
1: So, of course, I can't condone this behavior.
0: No, not at all. No, this is just you giving advice to an anonymous person asking.
1: Or to our friends across the border.
0: Right. Oh, yeah. There you go. That's even better.
1: I do notice this. I can walk down the street and I can tell and smell.
0: Yes. There is a strong scent to it.
1: Absolutely. So again, those products are sort of a wider spectrum product, so they could be applied now. They're actually going to last a bit longer, say, than the BTG products or the nematodes will. My concern about our products that we have here in Ontario is if you apply them too early, and if we get really heavy rains or it gets extremely dry in that turf, then they won't be effective. And as anybody knows, if you purchase the Grub Be Gone product, nematodes, the price is fairly reasonable. The Grub Be Gone type products, those are pretty expensive. That bag does not go very far, so you want to time the application so that you get your best money's worth, of course, and also you get the best results.
2: Sandy, so I planted some perennials, and they didn't look great in the gardens for various reasons. Some were too tall for, you know, the location they were at and all that. When can we start transplanting in the fall?
1: Mm-hmm.
2: Or is it not smart to do that and save it to the spring?
1: And most perennials we can move in the fall. And this too, we sort of tie into the weather. Once they start to slow down a bit, and again, there's a kind of general rule too. The ones that bloomed earlier in the season, they generally will start to look a little bit sad when we get into the end of August into September. I generally wait until most of the heat is done, till we start to get cooler nights. So that's looking at mid-September in through October is probably a better time. The ones that are blooming now, though, or are going to bloom soon, things like asters and fall chrysanthemums and things like that, those I do not really move in the fall because they're still in active growth, they're still flowering. So if you think about the spring blooming ones, yeah, we can give those a move into the fall season as well. And so a little early for that too. I know it feels a little bit fall-like now, but my guess is we're still going to get some of those, you know, 25, 28, 30 degree days yet. And that's a little hard on things.

0: But, you know, and that's part of being in Southwest Ontario, too. Our other friends across our country, it's a little cooler there. Fall is almost starting to set in some places. So we need to think, I guess, a little bit about, you know, the weather that's, you know, due to come. But I like to get the products ahead of time, too. Sometimes, you know, it might not always be that available. So if you need the Bug Be Gone for the grubs, or if you need a really good grass seed, because, again, that end of August in through September, that's the time to plant grass seed. I like to get those products ready and available, so I've got them ready to use just when I think the weather is about right.
1: Sandy, I feel like we're in a prime season right now for local produce, you know.
0: Oh, yeah.
1: Beautiful peaches, and you've got the sweet corn and other things. But there is still time to plant for fall harvest. What should people be putting in the garden if they want to see something a little bit later on in the season?
0: And this is a great point, because a lot of gardeners miss out on that good fall weather we get, because we have a nice long season in southwestern Ontario. You know, we can have harvest from our garden into October and November. So the things that like cool weather, and I'm planting some of that now, things like the lettuces, spinach, maybe wait a week or two, lettuce and chard and kale and even radishes, those are the sort of plants that do really well in the fall weather, and they actually become tastier. The foliage becomes a little crisper on the green veggies, and they don't do so great if we sow that seed in July or early August. Kind of hot for those. So even if you put those in early in the spring, think about some of those things as a fall crop as well. And some are super cold hardy. So things like kale or spinach and chard, that you could harvest that in November, maybe even into December.
1: Ooh.
0: In our climate.
2: All right. Sandy, did you get a chance to do Get Gardening on Saturday morning with producer Steve a few weeks ago?
0: Oh, a few weeks ago, I'm sure I did, but I'm again on tomorrow as well.
2: Oh, you're tomorrow as well. Okay. Yeah. I was wondering how Steve did as a host.
0: Oh, fantastic.
2: Yeah, okay. All right. I want to get the review of Steve hosting.
0: Oh, absolutely fantastic. Top notch. And again, it's not so easy. We've got all those people calling with their names of difficult plants with Latin names.
2: Yeah.
0: And we've got these insects and things we've never heard of before. This is not an easy job for
2: No, it is not. I was the producer of that show back in the day and the host. Sandy, thanks so much. Sandy McDonald, horticulturist, joining us. And yes, we do a full hour every Saturday morning, 8 till 9, gardening and landscaping here on AM 800.
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2: Forecast from the AM 800 Weather Center, a mix of sun and cloud with a 30% chance of showers this morning. Gusty north wind with a high reaching 27. Partly cloudy this evening. Fog patches developing overnight, the low of 17. Sunny for tomorrow, becoming a mix of sun and cloud in the afternoon with gusty southwest wind. The high tomorrow near 27.
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0: Until Friday, the westbound expressway off-ramp at Dominion will be closed, and westbound lanes between Dougal and Dominion will have lane restrictions for guardrail repairs. Also, rolling lane closures are expected along the expressway until around Saturday. This says city crews continue the annual grass cutting. You're urged to slow down and use caution in work zones. The intersection of Goyou and Elliott Street East has off and on lane restrictions and limited crosswalk access during traffic signal infrastructure installation. You're asked to follow the posted construction signage and drive with caution. That work is ongoing until September 4th. Huron Church has lane restrictions between Malden and the expressway for road reconstruction. Follow the posted signage, expect delays, and consider alternate routes. That's expected to last until late November. From the AM 800 Traffic Center, I'm Dustin Kaufman.
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2: where we bring you the stories, conversations, and interviews that matter.
3: 13.3 billion dollars after tax profit in the second quarter. Y'all may break that down. I'm not great in math, but let me put it this way. $146 million per day. Can you even wrap your head around that? 13.3 billion after tax profit in the second quarter. $146 million per day. The rich get richer and we get poor. So where are all these profits coming from? And could these profits be reinvested? I wanted to dig deeper today. So I asked Jim Stanford, economist and director of the Center for Future Work, to join us. Jim, thank you so much for coming on. I really do appreciate it.
4: My pleasure, Kyle. Thank you.
3: Okay, so help me out here. We got the world oil prices. They rose 50% or more after the war in Iran started. They've stayed very high. Yeah, sorry, go ahead.
4: We can thank Donald Trump for getting the ball rolling, but it is kind of funny that a war on the other side of the world means that the amount that we pay for our own petroleum here in Canada had to shoot up just as much. That's the part, I think, that confuses a lot of Canadians.
3: It's unbelievable. Can you break it down for us? Tell us why.
4: Well, for the last few decades, since the 1980s, really, the government has allowed oil companies to charge the world price for Canadian energy, even Canadian petroleum that's sold and used in Canada. And it was part of a kind of a deregulation program under the former government of Brian Mulroney. And since then, when the world price shoots up, and that's usually because of some, you know, geopolitical event on the other side of the world, Canadian prices shoot up as well. Even though the cost of production in Canada didn't change, you know, we don't import anything from the Persian Gulf. We produce far more oil than we use. So that combination, Kyle, of constant production costs but soaring prices is why you're seeing such amazing profit numbers today.
3: Okay, so combined revenues, again, that's the net of royalty payments for the four biggest publicly traded oil companies. That's Suncor, Cenovus, CNR, and Imperial. Again, grew almost 50% in April, just in June period. That's it, compared to earlier periods. It seems like, obviously, war, very good for these oil companies. Can I just ask you just straight up, is what's happening at the pump, is that price gouging?
4: Well, it's not price gouging in the sense that somebody, you know, one particular person has cornered the market and is sort of forcing you to buy from them. But it is certainly profiteering, is maybe a word that I would use. Profiteering in the sense that there's a terrible thing happening on the other side of the world. And, you know, obviously thousands of people died from this war. Millions have been displaced. But billions are paying through the nose for extra products. And the thing that is unique about the oil industry is because oil is concentrated geographically, but the oil industry is concentrated in the hands of a relatively small number of large firms. These events end up translating into incredible profits. These four companies in Canada, for example, are close to about half of the total petroleum industry in Canada. So, you know, their size and then, of course, the nature of the energy pricing policies that we have in Canada is what's allowing them to collect all this money as a result of a war.
3: Okay, so the companies are getting richer, shareholders are getting richer, and yet most of us are just trying to afford gas, you know, put food on their table. I want to see what we can do about this, because many MPs, including Brian Massey down here, when he was an MP, he mentioned something like an industry watchdog. I know that we have the federal 10-cent gas tax cut, But, you know, as you dig into that, it really didn't help consumers. It really mostly went to refineries. Like, are there options? Are there ways the government can get involved here to, let's say, cap some of the prices that we're seeing at the pumps?
4: I think there are some options, Kyle. One of them is, in the short run, you could do something like an excess profits tax on some of the profits over and above what the industry would normally make. And then you could use that money to fund things, perhaps like that 10-cent gas tax holiday. It's costing the government billions of dollars. So, in essence, you know, we're paying for it. It's a bit of a Band-Aid, but we're paying for it. But if we actually collected some of those profits back from the oil companies, that would at least reduce the impact on consumers. Another option that might be even a bit fairer would be we have a GST rebate system where lower and middle income households get some of the GST back, and we could expand that with the revenues from an excess profits tax. You could also have some regulations on oil prices. We used to set rules about how the oil price was set in Canada. Obviously, if we're exporting oil, then we are going to try and get the world price for it. But for our own oil that we use here at home, there is a case that you could tie a price more to the cost of producing it. That is how we do electricity prices in Canada. We don't set them according to some world electricity futures market. We set them through regulation on the basis of how much it costs and making sure that the companies involved, if there's any private ones, earn a fair rate of return. That's also how we do natural gas distribution charges. Most of your natural gas bill is the cost of getting the gas to your house, and that's very closely regulated as well. So in the long run, I think we could look at how we set these prices. In the short run, I think that it makes sense to try and capture some of that excess revenue. It's not really a profit in the sense of reflecting the productivity of capital or anything like that. It's really just an excess grab as a result of a war on the other side of the world.
3: Government, they got any interest in any of this? Help me out here, Jim.
4: Well, it's a tricky time in part in Canada because, of course, we've got this referendum campaign in Alberta about separation. And right now the federal government is clearly trying to keep Alberta happy with some of the policies in place. So I doubt we'll see anything on this from the federal government in the short run. But I do think it's something that Canadians should think about and talk about. Every time you go to the gas pump and the price has gone up another 6 cents or so, you know, it went up again this week, again, because of problems in the Strait of Hormuz. Just ask yourself, why is this happening and who's benefiting? And eventually, I think Canadians will wrap their mind around the fact that it doesn't have to happen.
3: See, and this is one of the reasons why I wanted to bring it up today is because I do think Canadians are talking about this. At least in our group, gas prices are one of the main subjects that we talk about.
4: Yes.
3: Or affordability is one of the main subjects we talk about. When I bring it up on air, or if it's a poll question, it always has, you know, some of the most votes, some of the most text messages, phone calls when it comes to this subject, right? And what I'm worried about is we just, I guess, don't care. Or like you said, we just, like, it is what it is. I guess it's one of the sayings I hate. It is what it is.
4: There's nothing we can do about it.
3: That's it, right?
4: We could.
3: Yep. Yeah. Yeah. But, like, again, we need the government to step up and help us out with that. And one of the worries is because, you know, as I look into your findings that you have, you mentioned there has been 14 global oil shocks since 1973. Can you just talk about what an oil shock is? And you talk about it not going away. This is what worries me, right? This seems to be becoming the norm where we have just giant price, risings with oil and gas prices.
4: And you're right to sort of tie it to the broader affordability issue as well, Kyle. The last of those 14 oil shocks before this one was 2022 when the Russians invaded Ukraine and the price of oil shot up and the price of gas shot up. And that was the biggest single factor in that whole spike in inflation that we had in Canada that reached inflation reached 8% in 2022. So, you know, people have been wringing their hands about affordability. Inflation came down eventually, but now it's going back up again because of the oil price. And this has happened 14 times where the price of oil changed more than 20% in a short period of time since 1973. The first one was the war in the Middle East. So, you know, there's always a connection to war, geopolitical tension behind these price shocks. And we can't assume that it's just a one-time thing and eventually it will go away. we should know by now, it's going to happen again unless we find a better way to set energy prices or petroleum prices that are more stable and protect the consumers.
3: Last one here. I like to bring my listeners involved. This is an interesting text here that I got. It says, it's good for your pension, Kyle. Plans and investment. Corporations are obligated to make as much profit for the shareholders. And it's obviously working out very well right now for those shareholders when it comes to these companies here. How do you balance that, especially if you're the federal government looking to make a difference here or looking to cut into to some of these, I guess, prices that we're paying for? You know, how do you, because I understand where the text is coming from. You know, that it's fair. But obviously they're doing very well. They're not reinvesting. I mean, you can maybe mention that too. They're not reinvesting when it comes to, you know, creating more opportunities, more jobs. Really, again, that money is going to shareholders for the most part, and they're not really spending a lot of it. So just your thoughts on that part.
4: Yeah, and you and I might have a few oil company shares in our pension fund, but yep. It isn't where the big action is. Most of the industry, in fact, is owned by foreign investors. So it isn't even Canadians getting that. And the companies, what they're doing with this excess profit, they are not reinvesting in any significant way, in part because they know that the current high price is gonna shift, and at some time in the future it's gonna come back down. So what they're doing instead is they're paying it out, the excess profits, they're paying out in dividends to the shareholders, but also share buybacks is a new thing that the oil companies are doing, where they have so much money on hand, all they do is buy back their own shares. It's another way of putting cash in the pockets of their owners. So there is no trickle-down effect, really. The money that's pouring into the oil industry, by and large, is not going to benefit the average Canadian, not even in Alberta. In Alberta, they're paying the same ridiculous price for gasoline as we are.
3: Yeah. I have a couple of burns at our house today, and they actually, in a few places where they are in Alberta, they're paying more. They were actually, they were like, oh, wow, it's down to 165 here. And I'm like, that's good? And they were like, yeah, it's in the high 70s right now when we left Calgary. So it's just very, very frustrating, right? That's why I wanted to make sure we highlighted this. Thank you so much, Jim. Really do appreciate you helping us out with that. And again, you know, I'm glad we can bring this up, but we do need some action when it comes to the government. And I understand there's a lot going on right now, but hopefully something can be done in the future here very quickly. Thanks, Jim.
4: I'm with you, Kyle. Thank you very much.
3: There you go. Jim Stanford, economist and director of the Center for Future Work.
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6: -22 degrees in Windsor, Essex, a mix of sun and cloud today with a warm high of 27, 81 Fahrenheit. I'm Paul McDonald, AM 800 News. Coming up, a new round of American tariffs loom and a call for more relief for Canadians at the gas pumps. But first, a city councillor is questioning the timing of a review that's underway at Windsor City Hall. Chief Administrative Officer Ray Mansour initiated the review August 2nd with the aim of improving productivity, governance, and efficiency of council operations. But Ward 1 Councillor Fred Francis says he doesn't remember council giving direction on the review and calls the timing inappropriate with the municipal election just over 2 months away. He's also concerned that a former chief of staff for Mayor Drew Dilkins is now a partner in GT & Company, the firm conducting the review.
7: It's hard for me to sit down with the mayor's former chief of staff and tell him my ideas on how to make the city better moving into the next 4 years when I myself am a candidate to run for mayor and will be discussing that with the people in the next several weeks and months as part of my platform. I voice that concern to them.
6: Dilkin says it's absolutely unconscionable that Francis will not take part in the review to see where existing procedures could be improved.
8: What this is designed to do is get feedback from the existing council that will then be put in the form of a report and presented to the next city council for their consideration on how to improve the efficiency and effectiveness of council operations. So it's absolutely correct that you would do that work now while you still have the existing council here with deep expertise before you get the new council elected.
6: Dilkin says there is no conflict of interest in having his former chief of staff involved in the review, which wraps up at the end of October. While Francis has announced he's running for mayor, Dilkins has not yet said whether he will seek re-election. Premier Doug Ford will speak in Ottawa this morning at the Association of Municipalities of Ontario Conference. The association says more than 3,000 delegates from 444 municipalities have gathered for the annual conference this week. Windsor's Ward 9 Councillor Kieran McKenzie is an AMO board member. He's expecting Windsor to draw plenty of attention during discussions.
9: I think there'll be a lot of interest, particularly with the opening of the Gordie Howe International Bridge, the bilateral relationship between Canada and the United States, and the host of other issues that all brings forward.
6: So McKenzie expects there will be calls for action on priorities such as full provincial funding for health and social services and a coordinated response by municipal, provincial, and federal governments to address homelessness. Canada-U.S. Trade Minister Dominic LeBlanc and U.S. Trade Representative Jameson Greer are continuing negotiations as the clock ticks down to a new round of American tariffs set to take effect. U.S. President Donald Trump has ordered 50% levies on a range of Canadian goods starting Wednesday. Washington says the move is tied to Canadian trade measures, including provincial bans on American liquor. The two held a virtual meeting Sunday that Canadian officials described as constructive. AMA Hedberg News time is 5:33, a mix of sun and cloud for today, a high of 27. Conservative leader Pierre Poilievre says the federal government should give Canadians at least another 10 months of relief at the pumps.
10: The Liberals suspended the federal fuel excise tax in April in response to global price shocks sparked by the U.S.-Israeli war in Iran. At the time, Prime Minister Mark Carney said the measures would stay in place until Labor Day and would bring gas prices down by an average of 10 cents a liter and diesel by 4 cents a liter. At a news conference in Vancouver, Poilievre said prices are on the rise again and Canadians can't afford a 10 cent per liter hike next month. In a letter to Carney, Poilievre said he wants the excise tax relief extended until at least July 1st, 2027, at which time it can be reviewed. David Augustine, The Canadian Press.
6: By law enforcement officers in Essex are now on bikes patrolling the municipality. Mayor Sherry Bondi says the new program is about education and enforcement.
11: We came across refurbished bikes from the OPP, and now we will have members of our bylaw enforcement out, you know, down our roads and in our parks around Colchester Beach, just to increase visibility and to also look for infractions.
6: Bondi says the two bikes will allow bylaw enforcement officers to reach places where vehicles have limitations. The mayor adds staff went through training with the OPP. AMA Hedberg News time is 5:35. The forecast is next.
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6: The latest forecast now from the AM 800 Weather Center. Slight chance of showers early this morning, becoming a mix of sun and cloud for today with gusty north wind and a warm high of 27. Partly cloudy for tonight with fog patches developing overnight. The low of 17. Sunny tomorrow, becoming a mix of sun and cloud in the afternoon. Gusty southwest wind and a high tomorrow near 27. We're at 22 Celsius right now. That's 72 Fahrenheit. 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

0: All right, little bicycle from Queen this morning. We are talking about riding your bike, and it's got so much attention, and you wonder how many people are actually going out to purchase bicycles in order to be able to ride over the Gordie Howe Bridge now that the pedestrian trail is now open, something Meg and her mom did on opening day. And one guy took it to an extreme. He's really cycling.
1: Yeah, David Petro, who is a local cyclist, he rode his bike across the Gordie Howe Bridge up into Detroit, into Clinton Township, got on the ferry, crossed into Sarnia, then rode back to the Ambassador Bridge. He joins us this morning. Good morning, David.
2: Good morning.
1: Okay, so this is like a million kilometers.
2: Well, not really. I'm going to correct you a little bit, though. I actually did the other way.
1: Oh, okay, okay.
2: I started at the foot of the Ambassador Bridge.
1: Okay.
2: And then rode my way around to Walpole Island, took the ferry across, and then through the States. And I wanted to finish on the Gordie Howe Bridge. So.
1: Gotcha. Okay.
0: Very nice.
1: Yeah, I mean, that's over 200 kilometers,
0: that's
1: no?
0: That's a lot. How long would that take you?
2: Well, my planned route was about 215 kilometers, but I took a couple of detours, not on purpose, you know, some wrong turns, and it was about 230 kilometers all in told.
1: And in how many hours?
2: It's a little bit more than 8 hours of cycling time. I took, you know, like the Detroit, the Riverwalk was really a nice, leisurely route, and sometimes going down Jefferson in Detroit and hitting every light slows you down.
0: Right. Yeah, I bet.
2: 9 hours of
0: a little bumpy, I bet, too.
2: There are some rough patches.
1: Okay, so David, for someone who maybe is feeling this ambitious or maybe would just want to do parts of the ride that you did, I guess maybe what was your favorite part?
2: Honestly, the bridge it was great to leave that to the end, and it's such a spectacular thing to have, like connecting Detroit and Windsor, and to be able to just like go on it for free and just like ride on, ride off, like that's so nice. I know so many people now that like they just include going over the bridge on their run or on their regular ride, you know.
0: And you did this like as a birthday present to yourself. So happy birthday. Yeah. Happy belated.
2: Yeah, yeah, yeah. 59th birthday yesterday. And I try to do something, you know, endurance wise every birthday. And, you know, I didn't even consider doing it until I think I saw somebody posted on one of the Facebook groups that they were considering doing the loop now that they could. And I was like, that seems like the perfect thing to do.
1: Oh, that's great. So, David, I want to know, as someone who, you know, cycles just a little bit, and I'm curious about it, when you, between the Gordie Howe Bridge and the Detroit portion, so downtown Detroit, what's that ride like?
2: So right now it's a little bit bumpy. Bumpy is a nice way to put it. It will probably be really good shortly. I mean, they're doing a lot of construction on Fort Street, which is part of sort of how you would sort of bridge that river walk to the bridge. Lots of construction there, so it's going to probably be really nice really soon. The Detroit River, I think it's called the Detroit Coalition, Greenways Coalition.
0: That's right. They've been around a while now, too.
2: A lot of pathways that you can take. But yeah, there's that section in between about halfway between, the Ambassador Bridge and the new bridge that is just, it's not great. But it's not terrible. You can survive it.
0: All right, David, you obviously are an avid cyclist. Looking at the photos of you this morning on social media, the bike you have, how do you prevent your butt from getting so sore when you're riding for that long?
1: Oh my gosh, Mike.
2: Well, you don't just do that ride. You kind of work your way up to it. And, you know, I ride all the time, year round. You know, I try to get outside riding every week of every the year, even in the winter. And it's just, you just get used to it.
1: Yeah.
2: And,
1: yeah.
2: You know, I've got my bike set up in a way that I'm pretty comfortable on it. And, you know, like, you know, I'm an Ironman triathlete, so I do long rides on the regular. And so it's just, you know, you kind of get used to it. Certainly not at first.
1: Yeah, sure,
0: I bet. Yeah. So there is a thing where you just build up like, I don't know, your touch or something?
1: Kind of, it just becomes...
2: Your body gets used to it. And I'm not going to say, like, my butt has a callus on it, but that's not it.
1: But it does. You do just kind of, I don't know, over the course of time, it just kind of gets easier. David, my question for you is, and as Mike was mentioning, obviously you're an avid cyclist. You're somebody who really appreciates being outdoors and staying active. Do you believe that this will be a big draw, the Gordie Howe Bridge and being able to cycle and walk over it will be a big draw for our area in terms of tourism?
2: Oh, I think so. Like, I mean, you know, especially for the cycling community, there's so many cycling like paths in Essex County, you know, from the bridge. I mean, you can take the path along the Herb Gray Parkway. Mm-hmm. That'll take you to the Chrysler Canada Trail, and you can go all the way to Leamington. You can go to Point Pelee on that. You know, you can go to Essex. You can go to Amherstburg on trails. And it's, you know, and if you don't want to do that, if you want to stay local, I mean, get off the bridge and you're right on a paved pathway, go down into Sandwich on bike lanes, hit Riverside, go along the river, go all the way to Walkerville. Like it's really, for a cyclist, you know, I think it's a really great draw.
0: Yeah. Great stuff. Well, what a great accomplishment and a great way to celebrate your birthday. Yeah. Go for an 8+ hour bike ride.
1: All right. Thank you so much for that, David. That is David Petro. Yeah, these guys and girls, as soon as he said Ironman, I was like, yeah, they're just built so different. We've got friends who've done Ironmans before, and it's just incredible, the level of
0: the intestinal fortitude.
1: And it's like they enjoy it. That's the wild
0: part.
1: Oh,
0: yeah. This is like fun.
1: It's fun for
0: right.
1: them.
0: But I get it. You know how it's like, it's fun that I, you know, built something in my backyard or worked on my lawn. And like, that's fun to me. That wouldn't be fun to a lot of people, I guess. I wouldn't have fun biking 8.5 hours. I would die. I don't even want to drive that long.
1: I know. It's wild. It's like their brains are wired so different. I wish I had the intestinal fortitude. But anyways, thank you very much to David Petro for joining us this morning on his bike ride from the Ambassador Bridge up through Chatham to Sarnia, cross the border from Sarnia into the States, all the way down to downtown Detroit. Over to the Gordie Howe Bridge, cross the Gordie Howe Bridge.
0: Crazy.
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14: Forecast from the AM 800 Weather Center, a mix of sun and cloud with a 30% chance of showers this morning. Gusty north wind with a high reaching 27. Partly cloudy this evening. Fog patches developing overnight, the low of 17. Sunny for tomorrow, becoming a mix of sun and cloud in the afternoon with gusty southwest wind. The high tomorrow near 27.
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17: We'll be right back. University Avenue is closed to traffic between McKay and Wellington for road reconstruction, streetscaping, sewer work, and more. That work ongoing until the end of the summer. Until Friday, the westbound expressway off-ramp at Dominion will be closed, and westbound lanes between Dougal and Dominion will have lane restrictions for guardrail repairs. Droulard Road and Wyandotte Street East is closed to all traffic as crews repair the Via Rail bridge over the road. Traffic on Droulard will be rerouted between Edna and Riverside, while motorists will be diverted on Wyandotte from Cadillac to Albert. Construction expected to last until October 23rd. And University Avenue closed to traffic between Crawford and Bruce. That work ongoing until the end of the summer. From the AM 800 Traffic Center, I'm Dustin Kaufman.
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18: We've got some news coming from the Ontario government. New bail measures being implemented in our system right now. We've got Attorney General Doug Downey on the line right now to talk about some of this news and the changes that are coming to the system. Doug Downey, thank you so much for joining us.
19: Thanks for having me, Kristen. This is a great opportunity.
18: Yeah, so tell us a little bit about what we have going on. It sounds like there's some a lot of new measures coming in that are going to change things to the bail requirements and that are potentially going to protect communities better, we're saying.
19: Well, definitely. We've been working on this for a while, and it comes into effect on Monday. So some really great stuff to strengthen the compliance, improve the collection of bail payments. It's a cash security model, so that people will have to post actual cash into the system as opposed to just promise and then we have to chase them if they default. So all sorts of tools in an ability to, as you said, protect communities and make sure people are held accountable for things that they may or may not have done.
18: Now, it used to be that if there was a promise to pay, that there was no cash deposit required, and so this sort of tightens that gap and requires people to pay right up front. Now, was this an issue that we had with the system that people were not paying, or that it was something that was an additional challenge to try and chase people down?
19: Yeah, a couple of parts to that. So it was definitely an issue in terms of the information we were collecting from the sureties. A surety is somebody who post bail for somebody else.
18: Mm-hmm.
19: And we weren't collecting the right information to do proper follow-up if we needed to. And then the second problem is that we had to chase people because there was no cash in hand or no security pledged. It was just a promise to pay. And so like a bad debt, you know, if you lent your neighbor some money and you had nothing to put hooks in, it was very hard to get back.
18: Mm-hmm.
19: So it's exactly that kind of thing. We've strengthened so that the cash has to be effectively in the bank so that we can enforce it if there's a default.
18: Now, does this, it does tighten up that timeline and keeps people on the hook, keeps people accountable for that. Are you anticipating that there's going to be any challenges for people who say they have the financial means to pay, but there's difficulty in meeting that 48-hour deadline? Is there any kind of leeway there or support for people who are experiencing any kind of challenges there, or does this cut a hard line for people at that 48-hour mark?
19: Look, you have a bail hearing coming,
18: mm-hmm.
19: So it's not a strict 48 hours. They have time to make some arrangements, and the surety who is coming forward, or the individual, is going to have to make arrangements. We're making it mandatory that within 48 hours the cash is there or the securities are there,
18: mm-hmm.
19: And people are going to have to organize themselves accordingly. It's ultimately up to the courts what the security amount is, what the bail is.
18: Right.
19: So we're not able to be in that space and mandate an amount. But if bail is to be posted, it needs to actually be posted.
18: Now, there's also some debt collection tools that are being introduced here, too. You know, what happens when we do have forfeited bail and we you know, have people who are not compliant with these new rules? What kind of resources are available to try and collect that from folks?
19: Yeah, it's a great question, and it ties into the last question. We'll be able to do property liens, for instance. Mm-hmm. So if somebody doesn't have liquid cash, of course, we're able to, like a mortgage, like a line of credit, and then if there's a default, we're able to realize that and potentially sell property or seize property. Or if there's not a default, it'll just expire. But it creates some flexibility for people to be able to meet the challenge.
18: Now, this gives you the ability to go after these people, in terms of moving forward with this process. But administratively, is there going to be additional resources needed for the administrative burden of trying to go after these people? Are we going to end up hiring more people into the system to try and do some of this debt collection and chasing and making sure that this bail gets paid?
19: Well, the courthouses already accept payment for a whole variety of reasons, so we have the infrastructure for that, for processing payments. That's mm-hmm. that's not a new thing that we have to do. In terms of the chasing, there's what's called an estreatment for bail. So if somebody breaches their conditions or doesn't show up or whatever the case may be, the current system makes us not only have to have a court order and go in front of a judge to have the conversation, we then have to chase them for the asset. So that court direction will still remain. We just won't have to do the chasing.
18: Okay. So that is something that does kind of allow you to advance this. You've got a pathway that you can kind of implement this a little more directly.
19: Yeah, and we've tried to be very practical about this with the tools that we have and make sure that it's effective and that there are consequences for people who breach their obligations.
18: Now, is there any kind of system as we start to implement this to sort of reflect on how it's going, any kind of metrics that are being taken to see whether or not this will increase the compliance increase compliance and make sure that the money goes where it needs to go?
19: Well, not the metric that I'm most interested in is the metric of compliance. So are people breaching and, mm-hmm. and will this change behavior? So that's one part. The second thing that we're doing is we're creating a database of sureties. So of the people who post, and when you post a surety, you're supposed to be supervising the person in addition to other obligations. So we will have line of sight to individuals who make a mini business out of being a surety, because currently the system doesn't shine a light on that. And I think the judge and the JP who's making a decision about whether you're appropriate to be a surety for somebody knows what else you're up to in the system.
18: Interesting. Okay, well, very good to see this development. Thank you so much for being with us today and for giving us a little bit of a rundown on it.
19: Yeah, thanks a lot, Kristen. Talk again.
18: Thank you. We'll talk to you soon. That's Ontario Attorney General Doug Downey with some new bail requirements from the Ontario government getting into place and tightening up some of those restrictions.
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14: Twenty-two degrees in Windsor, Essex, a mix of sun and cloud for today, the high of 27, 81 Fahrenheit. I'm Paul McDonald, AM 800 News. Coming up, municipal leaders across Ontario gather in Ottawa and the harbour master set to retire. But first, a city councillor is refusing to take part in a review of procedures and processes at Windsor City Hall. Ward 1's Fred Francis says he doesn't remember council giving direction on the review and questions the timing with the municipal election just over 2 months away. Chief Administrative Officer Ray Mansour initiated the review August 2nd with the aim of improving productivity, governance, and efficiency of council operations. Francis also raises concerns that a former chief of staff for Mayor Drew Dilkins is now a partner in the company hired to conduct the review.
32: If you're going to gather information
1: information on how to make things better at City Hall, you're probably best suited to do that from the people that just got elected and just heard from the people directly on the doorstep and just went through a hard-fought political battle in the election cycle. So they're the ones that are going to have the platforms. They're the ones that are going to have the ideas that people actually voted on.
14: But Dilkins rejects Francis's concern, saying the CAO has the authority to undertake the review. It's best to get feedback now from the current council. And there's no conflict with his former chief of staff being involved.
6: The reality is GT&Co has deep bench strength. They're one of the leading firms in Canada. And I think Windsor deserves people with expertise, including someone who knows the operations of the city of Windsor. You're not bringing someone in blind who has to read the procedural bylaw and figure out how the operations work. You're bringing in someone who actually knows how the city functions because he worked here for a couple of years, 3 years ago.
14: Francis has announced he's running for mayor, while Dilkins has not yet said if he will seek re-election October 20th. More than 3,000 municipal leaders from across the province are in Ottawa for the annual conference of the Association of Municipalities of Ontario. Among those in the nation's capital are mayors and councillors from Windsor and Essex County. Windsor's Ward 9 councillor, Kieran McKenzie, is an AMO board member.
7: It's also a great opportunity to have those frank and good conversations with senior levels of government, mostly the provincial government, but there sometimes are some federal members that are in attendance as well, just to talk about how, you know, what's happening in our municipalities and the different ways that we can better partner to be able to serve the people that we're there to serve.
14: Among the key issues to be discussed: housing, affordability, homelessness, infrastructure funding, and public safety. Premier Doug Ford will address delegates later this morning. Conservative leader Pierre Poilievre is calling on Ottawa to extend its federal fuel tax relief for at least another 10 months. The Liberals suspended the tax in April, bringing gasoline prices down by about 10 cents a liter and diesel by 4 cents. Poilievre says Canadians cannot afford another 10-cent increase when the measure is set to expire next month. He says higher oil prices have generated a $6 billion windfall for Ottawa that could help fund an extension. AM 800 News time is 6:03, a mix of sun and cloud for today, a high of 27. Canada-U.S. Trade Minister Dominic LeBlanc and U.S. Trade Representative Jameson Greer holding a virtual meeting this weekend, just days before a U.S. tariff threat takes effect. They met virtually for an hour Sunday. Canadian press reporter Karen Rebo says a statement from an aide to LeBlanc describes the meeting as constructive.
8: Talks have intensified in recent weeks since U.S. President Donald Trump signed an executive order to impose 50% tariffs this Wednesday that would apply to a variety of goods from cement to hockey sticks. The Americans said the new levies were a response to provincial bans on U.S. liquor, the supply managed dairy system, and quotas on some U.S. vehicles. The meeting took place virtually because Sunday was Greer's birthday.
14: On Friday, Greer said talks have been constructive, but insisted Canada must lift its retaliatory measures to avoid the new tariffs. He said the U.S. has had major trade issues with Canada for decades. And the harbor master at Windsor Port Authority is stepping down at year's end. Peter Barry is retiring after 17 years at the helm of Canada's only port located directly on the international border. Barry says operating the port comes with challenges unique to its location.
9: We are dealing with both the United States and Canada, and everything that we do and trying to get the support to actually look at that border security to firm up our properties and make certain they're secure and operating efficiently and effectively. But the border is definitely an issue that no other port faces.
14: Captain Joseph Antony has been named Barry's successor and will arrive here from Thunder Bay, where he is involved in marine safety with Transport Canada. AM 800 News time is 6:05. Let's get our first check of business for this new trading week.
10: Canadian and U.S. markets closed lower on Friday amid concerns over a slowing U.S. economy. Toronto's S&P TSX dropped 29 points to 36,730. In New York, the Dow lost 107 points, while the Nasdaq slipped 73. Meanwhile, Asian markets closed higher today. In Tokyo, the Nikkei was up 506 points. The Hang Seng in Hong Kong rose 1.3%. Our dollar is trading around 72.18 cents U.S. Canada-U.S. Trade Minister Dominic LeBlanc spent the weekend in Washington. He met with Donald Trump's trade czar as the clock ticks down to another round of American tariffs. The new 50% levies on Canadian goods are set for Wednesday. Prime Minister Mark Carney is in Newfoundland and Labrador today. He'll join Premiers Tony Wakeham and Christine Fréchette for an energy announcement between Newfoundland and Quebec. And we'll get fresh inflation numbers from Statistics Canada today. Economists expect Canada's inflation rate ticked up to 2.9% in July. From the Canadian Press Business Desk, I'm Aaron Sousa.
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28: All right, weather forecast for today. We're going to see a mix of sun and cloud, a small chance of showers early this morning, and a high of 27 or 81 Fahrenheit. A little bit windy, wind gusting to 40 kilometers an hour. And then tonight, a low of 17 or 63. Tomorrow, Tuesday, mainly sunny skies, 27 or 81. And Wednesday, we're looking at a high of 25 or 77. There's a 60% chance of showers on Wednesday. The current temperature right now, it is 22 out there. Kind of warm. Feels warm. Or 71 Fahrenheit.

0: start the show with that tariff deadline coming up on Wednesday. And I think that would be what most Canadians would say to Mark Carney and everybody negotiating on our behalf. Hold the line.
1: Love isn't always on time.
0: Love isn't always on time. And,
1: yeah, not, no. I would say not in this case, no. Trade deal isn't always on
0: time. Trade
1: deal is
0: not always on time, and even if we have a deal, how long would it be good for anyway with the orange cloud over at the White House? So that will be the big story nationally this week. So, of course, we'll keep you up to date on that, what it means for Windsor-Essex with the deadline coming up on Wednesday that Donald Trump said he would impose these new 50% tariffs, even though, like, you know, a lot of the stuff still should be good under the current Kuzma deal and trying to find a new deal. So I don't know. I read a lot of different things over the weekend that it doesn't look like there's going to be a deal, then it looks like they're getting closer. But for the most part, the stuff I read on the weekend was pretty negative towards finding a really good deal.
1: Yeah, me too. And that the parties were a little bit further apart than you would hope, considering were this 50% tariff is supposed to happen on Wednesday. So I don't know.
0: But is it like labor negotiations? You
1: well,
0: know,
1: exactly.
0: When there's a union
1: you're so far away, and then boom.
0: Then boom, like, you know, at the 11:59 on Tuesday night,
1: yeah,
0: the deal is going to be signed. But again, how good is a deal when you're dealing with the United States at this point?
1: Yeah, and everyone, sources say, well, I don't know, are you hearing this directly from the people in the room? Well, unfortunately, there's nothing that we can do as normal people living in Windsor,
0: Essex. Well, that's it. Scott Reed had a really good quote about this on the weekend, though, on CTV News. I think he's bang on this. Here's what he had to say.
2: I personally think that a deal that includes wide concessions on the part of Canada, but does not secure really deep gains, is going to be very difficult for the Prime Minister to sell. Now, he's had a lot of success in selling his stuff. Sometimes he's elbows up, sometimes he's elbows down. The Canadian public has been patient with that. But in many respects, a deal might be more difficult to sell for the Prime Minister of the Canadian public than no deal.
0: I agree. I think if he comes out there and says no deal, we didn't like their terms, and how much can you trust that he wouldn't say that? How much can you trust a deal with the U.S.? But I think he's right. Like, cause if there is a deal, people are going to nitpick it left and right about what's in, what's out, who's protected, what industries
1: are
0: protected.
1: Definitely. But at the end of the day, I mean, we do need a deal. We need something, you know, because our industries and our manufacturing and, I mean, things are tough out there, really bad. So,
0: well, they are in the States too. That's the thing. It's going to have to take like some kind of change in the United States to make people realize that this is costing them money on their things. So, okay, so we weren't planning on talking about
1: you really launched into that, and really, I'm holding on to
0: Producer Stephen Toto really dictated that we talked about that with Hold the Line. So I thought it was appropriate with that song that started off the show. Now let's get to like what we planned on.

0: late this year. Yeah.
1: Okay.
0: Yeah.
2: My parents, we've enlisted the help of my aunt and uncle. They were over all weekend. You know, you do get to the point where it's like, all right, I'm ready. Let's get going on this thing, you know? Because the more time you have, the more time you continue to work your butt off. You know what I mean?
1: There's always something to add.
2: Exactly.
1: Especially with your dad, right?
2: Oh,
1: Phil,
2: yeah.
1: Philly Phil likes to build.
2: He's a builder. He likes to build, and the thing about Philly Phil is not only is he so creative, it's that he has the skill sets to pull
1: right.
2: all of his wild ideas off.
1: He's like, what's that guy, Liam Neeson in that movie? When his daughter
0: gets taken. Many talents.
2: Yeah.
1: I'm a man of many skills.
2: He is. He's like the smartest guy I know, but, and he's so full of energy, and it's like, Dad, You can take a break. Please take a break. But
1: he loves it.
2: He loves it. I think he loves it.
1: And this is for his daughter. So yeah. He probably loves doing it, even more.
2: Yeah. He's so, oh my gosh. We just pick on him so hard. He's just so fun to pick on. And he's got these crazy, like he planted. I don't know if I've said this to our listeners yet, but he, with the help of, a good friend, Dave Santo from Santo Seeds, he planted thousands of sunflowers that are peak bloom will be the week of the wedding.
1: That must have taken a lot of timing. With Sandy McDonald, the horticulturist from St. Clair College, was he asked about this, about what time to plant them? Or
2: No. He knows what he's doing.
1: Okay.
2: He's got lots of farmer friends, and so they just started blooming these sunflowers, which is
1: beautiful,
2: really cool.
1: I bet.
2: Yep. And then oh my gosh, he built my parents have a pond. It's a large pond. He built a float for the pond that weighs about 2,000 pounds.
1: I know, it's insane, right? You gotta move this with a crane or something?
2: Yeah, we're gonna have to get a friend with some kind of excavating something.
1: That's crazy.
2: To then get this 2,000 pound
1: float. What's gonna happen to all this stuff that he built after the nuptials?
2: My dad says, we're gonna burn it.
1: Burn it?
2: Big bonfire!
1: Sell it.
2: No, he would never do that. He's not wired like that. He just like, who wants it? Which is probably what's going to happen.
1: Oh,
2: anybody want
1: okay.
2: this? Yeah.
1: All right. Well, that's good. And what were your duties this weekend?
2: Well, my mom and I are on a lot of the logistics. The whole backyard wedding, it is a lot of work.
1: I would assume going in you thought this would be less work.
2: I don't know if it would be less work. I think, I mean, it's a pretty large size wedding.
1: Okay.
2: I didn't think it was going to be less work. It's just that all the small things, like, you know, you have, 30, 50 bags of ice thanks to, Beaver Ice here, Big Beaver Ice. And, how do you keep that many bags of ice cold? Well, you got to hire a cooling trailer. You know, you have no running water. So you have to bring in bathrooms, like every napkins. Silverware. It's all gotta be shipped in.
1: Yeah, I guess, just go to the dollar store. They get the wooden ones or the plastic ones.
2: Oh, Michael. My mom would not have that. No, there are certain things, of course, we've like cut corners on, just like, we cannot reasonably do this in the backyard, you know, but everything, like, just everything has to be shipped on. You have to think of every little thing,
1: okay.
2: Hire staff, you know, the whole.
1: Wow.
2: I know, and if you have a venue, it's all, you've got running water, you have a kitchen, you have
1: right.
2: staff already,
1: wow.
2: where all these things,
1: okay.
2: you've got to really think
1: well,
2: about.
1: Well, this is the event of the year, and here is your dad, Phil, talking about his all the things he's doing for the weekend, or for the weekend.
3: I have a very particular set of skills, skills I've acquired over a very long career, skills that make me a nightmare for people like you.
2: Philly.
1: There's Phil.
2: Oh, yeah. I think Philly thinks he's marrying Tyler a little bit.
1: Oh, yeah.
2: Like, I think
1: well,
2: he thinks it's his wedding. He is. And him and Tyler are just, they're just little buddies running
1: yeah.
2: around doing all these things.
1: Hey,
2: and
1: much better that way than if dad hates his new son-in-law.
2: No, yes.
1: You cannot not like Tyler. Like, it's impossible.
2: I know. And it's
1: not
2: cute
1: to like T-Bone.
2: You know, Tyler comes over in the morning and he's working on these, barrels, whiskey barrels that we'll use as, you know, bar tables, and Philly's out there, and you can just tell my dad's beaming because he grew up in a family of all girls. He's got all girls.
1: Got a boy now.
2: So when Tyler came into the picture, it was like, hallelujah.
1: Yeah, right. All right. Very nice. Can't wait to hear more about this as we get closer.

0: or 617. Let's find out what's happening on the roads. Here's Dustin Kaufman.
1: Until Friday, the westbound expressway off-ramp at Dominion will be closed, and westbound lanes between Dougal and Dominion will have lane restrictions for guardrail repairs. Also, rolling lane closures are expected along the expressway until around Saturday. This as city crews continue the annual grass cutting. You're urged to slow down and use caution in work zones. The intersection of Goyou and Elliott Street East has off and on lane restrictions and limited crosswalk access during traffic signal infrastructure installation. You're asked to follow the posted construction signage and drive with caution. That work is ongoing until September 4th. Huron Church has lane restrictions between Malden and the expressway for road reconstruction. Follow the posted signage, expect delays, and consider alternate routes. That's expected to last until late November. From the AM 800 Traffic Center, I'm Dustin Kaufman.
2: All right, thanks so much for that, Dustin. And your gas prices today, oh, I don't know. We were expecting this. So gas, okay, up 2 cents, 171.9 for gas, according to Gas Wizard. Diesel up 15 cents, 222.9 for diesel, up 15 cents. Coming up, Paul is joining us, and not very good news for Stellantis in Brampton. They are mulling closure and sale of an idled Brampton plant. More on that up next.
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2: All right, weather forecast for today. It looks like it's going to end up being a pretty nice day. We're going to see a mix of sun and cloud. There's a small chance of showers early this morning and a high of 27 or 81 tonight. We're looking at a low of 17 or 63. And tomorrow, 27 or 81, mainly sunny skies. Wednesday, 25 or 77, 60% chance of showers. And the current temperature right now, it's 22 out there. 71 Fahrenheit. The humidity's at 87% because, has it not been so juicy?
0: Very juicy. And poor producer Will.
4: When I stepped out the back door this morning.
2: Yeah.
0: And yesterday, even last night and stuff. Very
2: sticky.
0: Very juicy. So 22 right now. There he is, Return of the Mac. He is here now, Paul McDonald joining us now. Can I say what a fail the weather forecast was for the weekend? Like, I was waiting on Saturday morning for sunshine. It was supposed to be sunny on Saturday morning, clouds moving in for the afternoon, and then rain on Saturday night into Sunday. We didn't have any rain yesterday.
4: We had a brief shower in the Glade.
2: Yeah.
4: I want to say around noonish or
0: yesterday.
4: So.
0: Uh-huh.
4: Yeah,
2: maybe
4: 10 minutes.
2: I know, but it was, and then there were parts of the weekend that you're like, it's for sure going to storm.
0: Then it did on Friday afternoon. Like,
10: look it up, your research.
0: Like, what's going on with that forecast?
2: You know what I do? I just wake up and I look at the radar for the next few hours.
4: Yeah.
2: And then midday,
0: better way to
2: I look
4: I'm
2: at
4: not
2: the radar.
4: Waiting around. Yeah.
2: No.
4: Like, it was a big day in the yard all day Saturday.
0: Yeah.
4: Just, weeding and,
0: all that stuff.
4: All that good stuff.
0: Yeah, getting it ready.
4: And,
0: Well, one of the stories that came out late Friday, Unifor, saying that Stellantis is considering the closure and sale of the Brampton Assembly Plant. There has been so much talk about this plant, the poor people of Brampton and the people that live there. Unifor National President Lana Payne talked about this on Friday.
13: These tariffs are actually hurting these very companies that operate in the U.S. as well, and hurting them deeply. If you look at their bottom lines, they have paid billions and billions and billions of dollars. And many of these companies operate in Canada is not just because they have access to the U.S. market. It is because Canadians buy a lot of vehicles. Our market is worth over $100 billion a year, and many of the cars that we buy in Canada actually come from the United States.
0: I went on to say that, Canada and the U.S. should be working together along with Mexico, which we were and had the deals and everything worked and it was great for everyone, except Donald Trump's favorite word is tariffs. And that has disrupted everything.
4: Yeah. And if you remember, the Stellantis had started a retooling of that facility in Brampton back a few years ago. And that was part of a federal plan, not only because they were talking about putting production of the Jeep Compass in there. And then that was the retooling was halted, and then came word that production of that vehicle was moving to the U.S., I believe somewhere in maybe Indiana. I'm not 100% sure, but then that really idled the plant, and it's been on hold, those 2,200 workers there. Now, some of them came this way, put in for the third shift. They had right to bump down here. So it's really kind of been a holding pattern for a while. And this comes as, negotiations with Stellantis will start once the GM deal is done.
0: Yeah.
4: So, that looks like it could really kind of put some friction in those talks.
2: Yep. I guess Unifor says Stellantis has not provided with formal written notice of the plant's closure, but that its collective agreement with the automaker states it must provide no less than 1 year's notice in the event of closure or sale. So,
0: and there's the whole deal that, agreements were made with the provincial and federal governments for funding as well.
4: Right. And that is part that still remains up in the air, where the federal government is looking to take action against Stellantis for that. So, and the industry minister had commented on that earlier, but said there's really been no resolution in that regards. But
0: what good are these deals?
2: I know, and it's hard to trust.
4: What's happening?
2: Like it's hard to trust some of these large companies, because we see this time and time again. In our, look where we live in Windsor, and it's like sometimes it doesn't feel
4: but
2: like
4: we saw that with NEMAC here, right?
2: Yep.
4: You know, they took the money and then fled to Mexico.
2: All right. Well, we'll have to see. I hope not. I really hope that it's not bad news in Brampton, but.
14: Yeah.
15: Yeah, but not good. The other story is that you're running an AM 800 news this morning, Paul, is that conservative leader Pierre Poilievre, he's calling on Ottawa to extend that fuel tax relief for another 10 months.
4: Yeah, he's saying with the higher fuel prices right now that the federal government has had a $6 billion windfall over the last 10 months and that some of that money or that money could be used to fund the tax break for another 10 months. So it's supposed to end. The 10-cent tax off of that, supposed the federal fuel tax, supposed to end in September. Poilievre is saying, hey, continue that until next July 1st. Give Canadians a break because they just right now, just with the cost of everything, we're seeing gas prices remaining high, that they can't afford another 10-cent jump just because of the fuel tax. So it'll be interesting to see. That may be something that has been on the burner for the Carney government, but it remains to be seen what will happen before September 1st.
15: Okay. All right. We'll have more on that story coming up with Paul. We'll come back and check out the forecast for the AM 800 Weather Center and something that can boost the health of your marriage. Dan Riskin, CTV News science and technology specialist, will tell us about that up next on AM 800.
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4: Twenty-two degrees in Windsor, Essex. Warm today with a mix of sun and cloud. The high of 27, 81 Fahrenheit. I'm Paul McDonald, AM 800 News. Coming up, the annual AMO conference opens in Ottawa, and Essex bylaw enforcement officers hit the streets on bikes. But first, a review of how Windsor City Hall operates has become a contentious issue between the mayor and a city councillor. Chief Administrative Officer Ray Mansour initiated a review of procedures and processes earlier this month through GT and Company. The aim is improving productivity, governance, and the efficiency of council operations. But Ward 1 Councillor Fred Francis, who has announced he's running for mayor, questions the timing with a municipal election just over 2 months away.
24: I was a little surprised by it because no one asked me about it. I don't remember council giving direction on this. I don't remember anyone consulting about this to us. We are in the midst of an election soon, and you know, election day is October 26th, so doing a study of this nature now does seem odd to me.
4: Francis says he will not be participating, in part because Mayor Drew Dilkins' former chief of staff is now a partner in the consulting firm. Dilkins says Francis is just trying to find issues.
25: It is absolutely unconscionable what he's saying, that he wouldn't participate in a public survey going out among city councillors and other affected individuals because of a person that used to work for the city 3 years ago, hasn't worked for the city for 3 years. I mean, it makes absolutely no sense.
4: Dilkin says the review is to get feedback from the existing council and prepare a report for the next council for its consideration on improving the efficiency and effectiveness of council operations. The review is scheduled to wrap up October 31st. The annual conference of the Association of Municipalities of Ontario has opened in Ottawa. More than 3,000 delegates from 444 municipalities across the province have gathered to discuss issues such as housing affordability, homelessness, infrastructure, and public safety. Windsor's Ward 9 Councillor Kira McKenzie is an AMO board member who's seeking re-election. McKenzie says having a seat at the table has helped advance local issues.
1: Early on in the President Trump's term, when he started beating the tariff drums, that this had very serious implications for municipalities. Through that, my colleagues agreed, and we started the work of really looking at what the impacts might be for municipalities as far as the bilateral trade relationship goes between Canada and the United States, and the procurement processes that we need to follow.
4: Premier Doug Ford is set to address delegates later this morning. AM 800 News time is 6:33. A mix of sun and cloud for today, a high of 27. Canada's top trade negotiators remain in Washington as Wednesday's new U.S. tariff threat looms. Canada-U.S. Trade Minister Dominic LeBlanc and Chief Negotiator Janice Charette met virtually with U.S. Trade Representative Jason Breer for an hour on Sunday. An evening statement from an aide to LeBlanc said the meeting was constructive. Earlier yesterday at a news conference in Vancouver, opposition leader Pierre Poilievre said conservatives will support the Prime Minister if he can get a good deal for Canada.
3: There's no reason why the Prime Minister can't get a great deal on Wednesday. That's what he promised in the election. He said he'd negotiate a win, and we're cheering him on because we as conservatives will always put Canada first.
4: Poilievre calls U.S. tariffs on Canadian lumber unacceptable, saying Prime Minister Mark Carney has already made trade concessions without getting anything in return. Bylaw enforcement officers in Essex are now patrolling the municipality on bicycles. Mayor Sherry Bondi says the OPP provided two refurbished bikes at no charge through a partnership with Essex. Bondi says the new bicycle patrol program will deliver results without a major financial commitment.
5: It's just already in our budget because we got the bikes for free, and our staff did have to take some training through the Ontario Provincial Police. They had the same training there, and they've done some research. But this is something that was a really low cost, and now it'll allow greater visibility.
4: Bondi says the program is about education and enforcement and will allow bylaw enforcement officers to reach places where vehicles have limitations. AMA Hedberg News, time is 6:35. Let's get a check of business now. Stats Canada is set to report fresh inflation figures for July this morning.
6: A poll of economists expects the annual rate of inflation ticked up to 2.9% last month after cooling sharply to 2.8% in June. According to LSEG data and analytics, Canadian drivers found relief at the gas pumps in June. That's as peace talks in the Iran war progressed and reined in global oil prices. But economists say progress in taming inflation likely reversed course last month as renewed hostilities in the Middle East set gas prices higher again. This will be the last look at price data before the Bank of Canada's next interest rate decision in September. Aaron Sousa, The Canadian Press.
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15: Okay, calling for a mix of sun and cloud today. Slight chance of rain early this morning, 27 or 81. Tonight, down to 17 or 63. Tomorrow, sunshine to start, and then a mix of sun and cloud for the afternoon. And again, 27, 81, a very muggy 30 or 86 yesterday. And right now, it is it's pretty muggy out there even right now and warm. 22 or 72 Fahrenheit.
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15: Monday means we talk with Dan Riskin, CTV News Science and Technology Specialist, joining us this morning and talking about working out, and not just working out by yourself, but working out with your partner. Good morning, Dan.
8: Good morning. I hope both of you were working out with your partners this weekend, just doing exercise like crazy. Were you?
15: I watched Kelly work out. Does that okay. count?
8: Yes, I think that does. I think that does.
2: Does it? That just sounds creepy more than
15: Come
2: anything
15: on,
2: else.
15: Give me yeah, 10, exactly. Give me 10. I know.
8: The problem with this whole topic is it does sound like we're saying using a euphemism for something, but that's really, I'm literally talking about exercise. I'm talking about working out, going for a run with your partner, or lifting weights with your partner, anything like that. This is a new study that shows that couples that work out together are happier. They're more satisfied with the relationship, and they are getting more satisfaction from the relationship. So this is a study. Now, I will say, little caveat here, it looks like this was almost all couples in their early 20s, and so that is a piece of it.
2: Oh, yeah.
15: That's
8: I feel like I was a
15: caveat.
8: Different person with respect to exercise in my early 20s, but nonetheless, it's like 1,600 young married couples, early to late 20s, if I'm being honest. And both spouses filled out the survey, said how satisfied they were with the relationship, talked about how much they exercise on their own, how much they exercise with their partner. And the take home is exercise is going to make you happier. That came through in the data for sure, but there's like it's greater than the sum of its parts if you're exercising with your partner at the same time. You actually get an added bonus to how happy you are in the relationship if that exercise happened with the other person. So it could be, for some people it was like full on cardio, though for some couples it was just walking counted, going for a walk together, which I feel like is not like that I can do. So that's also a piece of it.
2: Do you know what though? That makes sense, Dan, especially like maybe something a little, I don't know, lower in getting your heart rate up, like a walking or talking a little bit and getting some exercise. I could see how that would be beneficial.
8: Yeah, it feels to me like there's like sitting around and doing nothing in the house is nice and relaxing, but you don't see the best of your partner when you do that, right? Like when you're kind of like chilling out and just chilling, sitting on the couch, you don't have a lot of enthusiasm. You're not like jumping around. You're not all that. And sometimes when you're out of the house and you're exercising and you're going for a walk or whatever, you just have a more energetic version of yourself. And I think that's probably more attractive and probably good for the relationship. But I mean, I'm just waving my arms in the air here, which I count as exercise, by the way.
15: There you go.
8: Because yeah, that's me getting my exercise for the week. I don't know exactly how, you know, how true my mechanistic guess is, but I have to think that's part of it.
15: Okay, this might motivate me to go for more walks. Kelly asks me all the time, "You go for a walk?" And I
8: should.
15: I guess I should, and maybe this does add purpose, because it's like the non-purposeful walk I have a hard time with. Why am I going to walk all the way there just to come back to where I am
2: now.
15: Without going somewhere?
2: Yeah.
15: Like it's not like, oh, I'm going to walk to the store because I have to get something, or walk to the neighbors to borrow something. It's just walking to walk.
2: I know, but it's good
8: right.
2: for you.
8: have you ever heard of what these things called dogs? Have you heard of those?
15: No.
8: Okay, well, they're awesome because they will force you to go for a walk for no reason.
15: Oh, those are like the things that run on four legs and they bark once in a while.
8: Yes, I do know. Now, they do drop poop. You have to pick that up, but we can get into that in another segment.
2: Okay.
15: So then you have to bring a little bag with you.
8: Yeah, it's a whole thing.
15: Okay.
2: Oh, all right, Mike.
8: And your partner.
2: Okay. So, Dan, I want to talk about this. We're ordering a lot of stuff for the wedding right now, so I see this very up close, where I'll buy something on Amazon, and it's showing up at my house. The delivery person is there, 3:30 in the morning, 4 a.m. I'm like, I cannot believe how fast these packages are getting delivered these days.
15: And aren't you sour when it takes more than 24 hours?
2: I'm getting to that point. I know, I'm getting to that point. And there's a study out there saying that, that fast delivery is actually really disruptive to markets.
8: Yeah. No, it's changing, the math on how we make decisions as consumers. And it's sort of, I think when I report this, you're going to be like, oh yeah, that's totally true. But I hadn't realized it was so disruptive. Like, you think that there's this trade-off between how good something is and its price. Like, that's, those are the only two things anybody ever talks about when they're talking about economic. Well, I'm not an economist, but that's what you hear most often is people talking about, well, if it, you know, the quality's got to be at this, or the price is this, and it's got to be set, and those have to match. But how quickly you can get the thing is this third variable that until now hasn't been very important. But now with immediate delivery, people have added that to the equation. And now you, that becomes part of how you make your choice. Like, there's really good pizza available in an hour and a half, or there's pizza in 20 minutes. And you're like, well, pizza's pizza. Let's just do the fast pizza. And you won't wait, even though the quality is better for the one you have to wait longer for. You'll get the quick one. And I say, I use pizza as an example because this study was done on pizza in Italy. This was done in northern Italy by University of Bologna scientists in a large Italian city, they say, in northern Italy. So I have to think it's in Bologna. But anyway, they looked at how people make decisions about which pizza shop to use. And basically what they found is there's a huge market for bad pizza as long as you can deliver it fast. You can outcompete other companies. And but just by, people will pay much more to have it faster. As far as the price goes, they'll pay a lot more if they can get it quickly. And so this other variable has become this really important piece of the puzzle, that if you want pizza soon, you don't actually care about quality and you're willing to pay more. You just want to get it soon. That becomes almost more the most important thing. Whereas if you look at people who are willing to wait longer for pizza, then they started making those classical decisions about, you know, quality and price and stuff like that. But it really only was people that were willing to wait, you know, an extra 75% before that got delivered.
15: That's really interesting. And you wonder if pizza places would look at that and say, these are our delivery pizzas. You can get a super delivery pizza in 20 minutes. Or if you want our high quality in-store pizza, it's going to be this much, but you're going to have to wait an hour.
8: Yeah, well, yeah, exactly. So playing with those variables, they showed, with, looking at all the comparisons, it did a calculation that if you're running a pizza shop and you say, I'll give it to you 10% faster for 10% higher price.
15: Right.
8: You will increase your profits by almost 20%. People are totally going to take that option because they're willing to pay for the speed even more than the quality of the pizza itself, because that's become the thing we care about. We're so impatient. So, I mean, I guess the take home for this is, like, take a moment, unless you're getting married in 24 hours, like, you know, as you're choosing stuff, be wary of the fact that that fast delivery is one of the things that you're, like, most attracted to in a product, and just stop and say, okay, am I really making the choice based on what's the best thing for the wedding, or am I making a choice based on what I'm going to have it at my door? Because really, you don't need it at your door at 3 a.m. You just need it in the next couple of days for this
2: for
8: example.
2: Sure.
8: But anyway, it's just really interesting because we've made this shift as a society towards this different way of deciding what we want to buy, and we haven't even realized it. And so this paper sort of threw it in my face in the shape of a pizza. So I think it's really cool.
2: It's kind of sad, actually.
15: Yeah, but honestly, I think places like, you know, the chains like Domino's or something could look at this and put something on, like, oh, you want our passable and a pinch pizza. You know, you'll get it within 15 minutes. We'll deliver it by drone. It's not great, but, you know, it'll satisfy you and you won't get sick.
8: Passable and a pinch.
15: Yeah.
8: I like that. See, that is.
2: I don't know. I don't. Because I feel like if
15: aren't
2: it's
15: you
2: not,
15: like just, I don't care.
2: No,
15: I gotta
2: I'm not
15: eat
2: like that.
15: Now.
2: No, I'm like, it's not worth the calories if it's not excellent. That's how try and make my decisions.
15: That's when you're going to Antonino's. Because Antonino's does that, Joe, our one of our favorites here that advertise on our show, that they don't even deliver unless it's like a big group thing, because they think the best pizza is the one you pick up.
8: Well, listen, I was at Point Pelee giving a bat talk once, and I texted you, Mike, and said, where should I eat? And you sent me there, and I'll tell you, that was good pizza. That was delicious. And they didn't come to me out at Point Pelee. I had to go to them, and it took more than half an hour to get there, but, or whatever, to get the food, but it was well worth it.
2: Delicious.
8: So yeah, that's a perfect example.
2: I know. I'm here for the quality, Dan, I think.
8: Yeah. Yeah, I think we all are when we think about it. I think this is just a thing that we do
2: without
8: thinking.
2: Yeah.
8: That's why I'm happy to let people know know about it, because when you realize, oh yeah, I actually just am doing this because it's faster, just ask yourself whether that's really what you want to optimize.
2: Okay. Love it.
15: Good stuff. Dan Riskin with us every Monday at this time here on AM 800.
2: All right, let's take a look at your traffic this morning. And the only thing is Disputed Road is closed between Kelly Road West and Kelly Road East until Friday at about 6 p.m. with no through traffic allowed at Kelly Road. Dustin, what else do we have?
9: University Avenue is closed to traffic between McKay and Wellington for road reconstruction, streetscaping, sewer work, and more. That work ongoing until the end of the summer. Until Friday, the westbound expressway off-ramp at Dominion will be closed, and westbound lanes between Dougal and Dominion will have lane restrictions for guardrail repairs. Droulard Road and Wyandotte Street East is closed to all traffic as crews repair the Via Rail bridge over the road. Traffic on Droulard will be rerouted between Edna and Riverside, while motorists will be diverted on Wyandotte from Cadillac to Albert. Construction expected to last until October 23rd. And University Avenue closed to traffic between Crawford and Bruce. That work ongoing until the end of the summer. From the AM 800 Traffic Center, I'm Dustin Kaufman.
15: All right. Thanks very much, Dustin. We come back and we're all like, I don't know. You know when you watch somebody else on video and you feel embarrassed? Like you have a hard time watching something because you're embarrassed by it, even though you're not involved at all?
2: This is going to be a cringy video from somebody.
15: A cringy video from a former prime minister.
2: Oh, yeah.
15: That's next.
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15: Mix of sunny cloud today and a slight chance of rain early this morning. 27 or 81 today. Tonight down to 17 or 63. Tomorrow sunny to start, and then a mix of sun and cloud for the afternoon and 27 or 81. Right now, 22 and cloudy, 72 Fahrenheit. Well, that is Xavier Trudeau, the 18-year-old son of Justin Trudeau, and his new song, Downtown.
2: He's very talented.
15: He is. Like, this is a pretty good song, I thought.
2: And I've heard some of his other stuff, and it's pretty good.
15: Now, I'm sure it's very exciting when your son's song comes on a radio station that was playing inside a Home Hardware in Montreal. Now, one, props to going to Home Hardware. I love Home Hardware. And apparently that is where a video was posted from Justin Trudeau and Katy Perry, his girlfriend now of, what, about a year or so?
2: Yeah.
15: They were at the Montreal Home Hardware when that song came on, posted the video of them dancing to it.
1: I can get used to calling me.
15: It loses a little something in the translation just to audio. Yeah, he's pounding his foot on the ground. He's holding a plunger and dancing.
2: Yeah, what, they didn't have a plunger at their house?
15: I guess not. Katie's, like, bopping her head up and down and bouncing around the linen, like, aisle and bowls. It looks like Justin also has some kind of carrying case for cleaning supplies. And it's very hard to watch. It's kind of embarrassing. Like, I feel embarrassed for them.
2: Yeah.
15: You know what are those?
2: I know. I'm watching it, too. And it has a bit of a cringe factor to it. But I think that's just who they are.
15: I guess. And they don't care. And they're happy.
2: No, exactly.
15: At first, I thought it was Tom Cruise.
2: Yeah.
15: When Justin has sunglasses on, he has the longer hair and his white shirt and blue jeans, I thought it was Tom Cruise dancing to this. Then I read the headline. I'm like, oh.
3: Try not to think about Mr. Trudeau any more than I have to. Like,
15: so plunger dancing, will that be the hot trend of the fall?
2: I think no. I don't think that that's in anybody's
15: Should
2: near
15: I bring
2: future,
15: mine
2: but...
15: to your wedding?
2: No, absolutely not.
15: The plunger dance.
2: You know what? Justin Trudeau's going to do Justin Trudeau things. But part of me is also like, why does he keep wanting the spotlight for some of these goofy moments? I don't know.
15: Well, he's in love.
2: They're clearly in love.
15: Yeah.
2: They're clearly in love. Yeah.
15: In
2: There's
15: love.
2: There's no denying that.
15: And a lot of people love the video.
2: They were eating it up?
15: Yeah. Some of the comments, some are hating and some are loving it.
2: Well, it's pretty impressive. Your son on the radio.
15: Trolling Pierre and his minions with a plunger. How fun is that? I'm loving this.
2: Okay. All right.
15: All right. 6:56 on AM 800.

0: It is time for Wayback Windsor Essex. This week's reports, we're going to focus on the history of Prohibition during Prohibition Week in Windsor. And during Prohibition, even the sacred waterfront landmarks along the Detroit River played a role in rum-running trade. Take the Water's Edge Event Center, formerly Our Lady of Rosary Church. It was built back in 1907. Rum runners used the building as a landmark, and local lore says even Al Capone attended a mass there. Unverified stories claim Capone actually gifted the church a large cross. When its blue light was turned on, it served as a signal for American bootleggers to cross the river and load up their boats with alcohol. Now, you want to dive into more hidden history from the Windsor-Detroit funnel? You can explore fascinating Prohibition exhibits locally at the museum, Windsor's Chimchuck Museum, the Coach Museum, and the Maidstone Bicentennial Museum. And it's all brought to you by Prohibition Week, August 17th to the 23rd here in Windsor, Essex. That's Wayback Windsor, Essex for today. Back with more tomorrow on AM 800.
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11: It's 7 o'clock.
3: 22 degrees in Windsor, Essex. A mix of sun and cloud for today. A warm high of 27, 81 Fahrenheit. I'm Paul McDonald, AM 800 News. This report is brought to you by Handy Bros. Home comfort done differently since 1959. Coming up, a new round of American tariffs loom and a call for more relief for Canadians at the gas pumps. But first, a city councillor is questioning the timing of a review that's underway at Windsor City Hall. Chief Administrative Officer Ray Mansour initiated the review August 2nd with the aim of improving productivity, governance, and efficiency of council operations. But Ward 1 Councillor Fred Francis says he doesn't remember council giving direction on the review and calls the timing inappropriate with the municipal election just over 2 months away. He's also concerned that a former chief of staff for Mayor Drew Dilkins is now a partner in GT and Company, the firm conducting the review.
11: It's hard for me to sit down with the mayor's former chief of staff and tell him my ideas on how to make the city better moving into the next 4 years when I myself am a candidate to run for mayor and will be discussing that with the people in the next several weeks and months as part of my platform. I voice that concern to them.
3: Dilkins says it's absolutely unconscionable that Francis will not take part in the review to see where existing procedures could be improved.
12: What this is designed to do is get feedback from the existing council that will then be put in the form of a report and presented to the next city council for their consideration on how to improve the efficiency and effectiveness of council operations. So it's absolutely correct that you would do that work now while you still have the existing council here with deep expertise before you get the new council elected.
3: Dilkins says there's no conflict of interest in having his former chief of staff involved in the review, which wraps up at the end of October. While Francis has announced he's running for mayor, Dilkins has not yet said whether he will seek re-election. Premier Doug Ford will speak in Ottawa this morning at the Association of Municipalities of Ontario conference. The association says more than 3,000 delegates from 444 municipalities have gathered for the annual conference this week. Windsor's Ward 9 councillor, Kira McKenzie, is an AMO board member. He's expecting Windsor to draw plenty of attention during discussions.
13: I think there'll be a lot of interest, particularly with the opening of the Gordie Howe International Bridge, the bilateral relationship between Canada and the United States, and the host of other issues that all brings forward.
3: McKenzie expects there will be calls for action on priorities such as full provincial funding for health and social services and a coordinated response by municipal, provincial, and federal governments to address homelessness. AM 800 News time is 7:04, mix of sun and cloud for today with a high of 27. Conservative leader Pierre Poilievre says the federal government should give Canadians at least another 10 months of relief at the pumps.
14: The Liberals suspended the federal fuel excise tax in April in response to global price shocks sparked by the U.S.-Israeli war in Iran. At the time, Prime Minister Mark Carney said the measures would stay in place until Labor Day and would bring gas prices down by an average of 10 cents a liter and diesel by 4 cents a liter. At a news conference in Vancouver, Poilievre said prices are on the rise again and Canadians can't afford a 10 cent per liter hike next month. In a letter to Carney, Poilievre said he wants the excise tax relief extended until at least July 1st, 2027, at which time it can be reviewed. David Augustine, The Canadian Press.
3: Canada U.S. Trade Minister Dominic LeBlanc and U.S. Trade Representative Jamieson Greer are continuing negotiations as the clock ticks down to a new round of American tariffs set to take effect. U.S. President Donald Trump has ordered 50% levies on a range of Canadian goods starting Wednesday. Washington says the move is tied to Canadian trade measures, including provincial bans on American liquor. The two held a virtual meeting Sunday that Canadian officials described as constructive. Bylaw enforcement officers in Essex are now on bikes patrolling the municipality. Mayor Sherry Bondi says the new program is about education and enforcement.
15: We came across refurbished bikes from the OPP, and now we will have members of our bylaw enforcement out, down our roads and in our parks around Colchester Beach, just just to increase visibility and to also look for infractions.
3: Bondi says the two bikes will allow bylaw enforcement officers to reach places where vehicles have limitations. The mayor adds staff went through training with the OPP. The head of Windsor Port Authority is preparing to retire at the end of the year. Peter Barry has been harbor master for 17 years. He says he's proud of how much the port and surrounding community have evolved.
16: Very proud of the pier at the Queen's Dock, to give that to the community, keep the fishing and perpetuate the access. And of course, working through the Gordie Howe over the years to see it actually open and operating from when it was the Brighton Beach community that was there to where it is today.
3: Barry says operating Canada's only port located directly on the international border comes with its challenges. Captain Joseph Anthony has been named Barry's successor and arrives next month from Transport Canada in Thunder Bay to begin the transition. The Amy Hedberg News poll question, do you think the federal government can afford Conservative leader Pierre Poilievre's call for all taxes on gas to be removed until Canada Day 2027? Let us know at am800cklw.com. On Friday, we asked if there should be an independent investigation into the alleged spying by the Ontario Progressive Conservatives on former Liberal leader Bonnie Crombie. Of nearly 1,500 responses, 59% say yes. AMA Hedberg News time is 7:07. Let's update the markets now, brought to you by Gus Revenberg GMC, a member of the Revenberg Automotive family, Tecumseh Road East at Forest Glade Drive.
17: Canadian and U.S. markets closed lower on Friday amid concerns over a slowing U.S. economy. Toronto's S&P TSX dropped 29 points to 36,730. In New York, the Dow lost 107 points, while the Nasdaq slipped 73. Meanwhile, Asian markets closed higher today. In Tokyo, the Nikkei was up 506 points. The Hang Seng in Hong Kong rose 1.3%. Our dollar is trading around 72.18 cents U.S. Canada U.S. Trade Minister Dominic LeBlanc spent the weekend in Washington. He met with Donald Trump's trade czar as the clock ticks down to another round of American tariffs. The new 50% levies on Canadian goods are set for Wednesday. Prime Minister Mark Carney is in Newfoundland and Labrador today. He'll join Premiers Tony Wakeham and Christine Fréchette for an energy announcement between Newfoundland and Quebec. And we'll get fresh inflation numbers from Statistics Canada today. Economists expect Canada's inflation rate ticked up to 2.9% in July. From the Canadian Press Business Desk, I'm Aaron Sousa.
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22: Good morning. 7:09 here on CTV Windsor and AM 800. Mike and Meg, we're here till 10. And let's take a look at the forecast now from the AM 800 Weather Center. And Meg, another kind of warm, muggy start to this Monday.
23: Yeah, that's what it appears to be. Like 27 or 81 the high today. Mix of sun and cloud. There is a small chance, 30% chance of showers early this morning, and it is going to get a bit windy today, wind gusting of 40 kilometers an hour. Tonight, low of 17 or 63, and then Tuesday, we'll see a high of 27 or 81 and mainly sunny. Wednesday, 25 or 77 is the high. They're calling for a 60% chance of showers on Wednesday. The current temperature right now, it's 22 or 71, humidity at 86%.

0: right, good morning. As you're hearing on AM 800 News this morning, one of our top stories has to do with politics, local politics, and what's happening at City Hall. So a review of how business is conducted at Windsor City Hall has become a topic between the mayor and a city councilor. The city has hired GT & Co. to examine the procedures and processes at City Hall and make recommendations to the next term of council aimed at improving productivity and governance, efficiency of council operations. The review will cost about $24,000 to complete and began August 2nd. Will run until October 31st, which is 5 days after, Meg, the municipal election.
1: Yeah, and the concern from one councillor and mayoral candidate is all councils were asked to take part in the review, but one councillor, Fred Francis, has declined to participate because it's being led by Mayor Drew Dilkins, chief of staff from 2020 to 2023. And joining us this morning is Fred. Good morning, Fred.
2: Good morning. How are you?
1: We're good. So, okay, can you talk to us about why you have concerns about this contract and the proceedings around it?
2: Absolutely. For me, it comes down to independence, perceived bias, sole source contracting, which means no competitive bids were accepted, and election timing, as you're reporting this morning. So when I got the email last week, I replied back to everyone on that email chain, letting them know that I was not comfortable with sitting down with the mayor's former chief of staff in the firm to discuss my ideas on how to make City Hall better going into the next term. These are ideas that are going to be on my platform as a mayoral candidate in the coming weeks. So I didn't feel comfortable, and I didn't think it was appropriate sharing that, obviously, to the mayor's former chief of staff or his firm, and essentially the election timing as well, you know, a few months before we head to the polls and the people decide who they get to represent them come next November.
0: Ward 1 Councillor Fred Francis joining us this morning. Here's what Drew Dilkins, the mayor, Fred, and I'll get you to respond to this, told AM 800 News on the weekend about this.
3: It is absolutely unconscionable what he's saying, that he wouldn't participate in a public survey going out among city councillors and other affected individuals because of a person that used to work for the city 3 years ago, hasn't worked for the city for 3 years. I mean, it makes absolutely no sense.
0: Now, this is voluntary, is it not, Fred?
2: Yes, of course. Council always gets to decide if they want to participate or not. Now, the one thing I would say to that is this person didn't work for the city. He worked for the mayor. Working in the mayor's office is a political appointment.

0: And I shared that with everyone, and that's why I'm concerned, and that's why I think it was inappropriate.
1: You know, Fred, I know that you also had concerns I shouldn't say with the contract, but you had concerns about why aren't we doing this in the year to come? Like, why the timing of it, the timing of this contract with the election being so close?
0: Well, yeah, I mean, I think a lot of people are going to be questioning it. And since the story broke last week, I've been getting calls from people and residents questioning, you know, the whole process. Some of them saying this is just weird and strange. And if you want to characterize that as this, that's fine with me. But, you know, the fact that this contract, per your reporting, ends 5 days after the municipal election, I think that raises a whole lot of questions that people are asking. And there's nothing wrong with asking questions. We shouldn't be angry about questions being asked of us. It requires answers. You know, one of the reasons why I am running for mayor is this nothing to see here, move along attitude that we see too often from this administration. And, you know, I think people are getting tired of that. And we need answers and we need accountability. And I firmly believe in that.
2: Fred Francis, Ward 1 counselor, joining us now. Is this election year politics at its finest, though, Fred? The fact that this is getting so much attention when it is voluntary. There's only three that said that have confirmed that they will. Is this getting more attention to be pushed because you are running for mayor and we're still waiting to see, and we'll know by the end of the week whether Drew will be seeking re-election?
0: Yeah, perhaps. I mean, you'll have to tell me. I mean, that's the media's job to determine what gets attention and what isn't. All I can do is respond to what I receive. And, you know, when I received it, it came down to really the independence of the process, the perceived bias that's involved, the sole source, the fact that there's no competitive bids. I don't know if GT & Co. is the best firm for this. I don't know if there's a better firm for this. We were never communicated that. This is a decision that apparently was made by the CEO, Ray Mansour, on his own. And the election timing of it all was very, concerning to me. And if you're concerned about what we can do to make city council better, city council meetings better, then you probably want to wait till the next council takes office. And they just went through a grueling election. They knocked on the doors. They conveyed their ideas to the electorate, and they got elected. They have the mandate. It's going to be their job to make council and city hall better. It's not going to be up to us, who are essentially in a lame duck status right now.
1: All right. Well, thank you so much for your time this morning, Fred. That is Fred Francis, counselor for Ward 1 and mayoral candidate.
2: Yeah. And we'll talk to the mayor tomorrow, and you're going to hear the mayor's reaction as well coming up with Paul McDonald at the 7:30 news, one of our top stories this morning about this whole rigmarole around this contract and as well around whether, you know, someone like Fred, who is running for re-election or running for election for a mayor, I should say, should be having to participate in this. 7:16, let's find out what's happening on your drive-in now. 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
3: Until Friday, the westbound expressway off-ramp at Dominion will be closed, and westbound lanes between Dougal and Dominion will have lane restrictions for guardrail repairs. Also, rolling lane closures are expected along the expressway until around Saturday. This as city crews continue the annual grass cutting. You're urged to slow down and use caution in work zones. The intersection of Goyou and Elliott Street East has off and on lane restrictions and limited crosswalk access during traffic signal infrastructure installation. You're asked to follow the posted construction signage and drive with caution. That work is ongoing until September 4th. Huron Church has lane restrictions between Malden and the expressway for road reconstruction. Follow the posted signage, expect delays, and consider alternate routes. That's expected to last until late November. From the AM800 Traffic Center, I'm Dustin Kaufman.
1: All right, thanks so much for that, Dustin. Let's take a look at your gas prices. Gas up 2 cents, 171.9 for gas, according to Gas Wizard. I don't know what happened to diesel. 222.9 for diesel. That's up 15 cents. Yikes. Coming up, news poll question of the day, and it's about gas, about the tax on gas. More on that up next.
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14: Okay, weather forecast for today. 27 or 81 is the high. Mix of sun and cloud. Small chance of showers early this morning. And a little bit windy today. Tonight, low of 17 or 63. Tomorrow, looking very nice. 27 or 81. Mainly sunny. And Wednesday, high of 25 or 77. As of right now, they're calling for a 60% chance of showers. The humidity at 86%. It feels juicy out there this morning. And I feel like this past weekend, it was the same deal. Current temperature, 22 or 71 Fahrenheit.
13: /7:23, Paul McDonald joining us now. And we were talking about this this morning, IM800 News, about extending Pierre Poilievre, the Conservative leader, calling for all the taxes on gas to be removed until next summer.
3: Yeah, if you remember earlier this year, kind of as the war in the Middle East kind of ramped up with the prices of oil skyrocketing, so did the price of gasoline. The federal government, Mark Carney, the prime minister, suspending the excise tax, giving Canadians a 10% break at the pumps, and said it would be reviewed or in place at least until September 1st. Well, Pierre Poilievre yesterday during a news conference in Vancouver saying, you know what, now's the time to extend that until at least January 1st of next year. And he is calling for all taxes on gas being suspended until next year. He is saying that basically it would save Canadians up to 25 cents per liter and a family as much as $1,200 a year. He goes on to say that that would lower prices at the pump while making groceries, home building materials, and everything else transported using fuel more affordable.
13: Okay, here's Poilievre from yesterday out west.
15: Conservatives are calling on the Carney Liberals to cancel their September gas tax hike and eliminate all gas taxes from now until at least Canada Day. This conservative tax cut would save families 25 cents a liter, 20 bucks a fill up, and about $1,000 between now and Canada Day.
13: I don't know. I did the numbers too. On the 10 cents, this says the average Canadian driver saves about $17 a month, roughly 75 to 80 bucks in total during this whole time period between mid-April and to Labor Day. You're saving about $77 total.
14: Okay.
13: $77 over since April 1st to a few weeks from now, the average person.
3: I haven't even noticed it because the prices continue to fluctuate so much. I don't know that anybody really realizes that there's this 10 cent break.
14: No,
3: and the tax is off, right?
14: Which obviously is completely out of the federal government's control. What happens in the Middle East and Donald Trump's war on Iran and all the gas prices. But I also, I don't think it's a bad idea either. I mean, people are really struggling right now.
3: Sure.
14: And if 10 cents helps some people out, when you go and fill up at the pumps, well.
13: Right.
3: But Poilievre is saying that, with the higher price of gasoline and oil that, the federal government has had this windfall of $6 billion that it could fund this year-long suspension of gas taxes through this $6 billion. So the question to you this morning is, do you think the federal government can afford Conservative leader Pierre Poilievre's call for all taxes on gas to be removed until Canada Day next year? Let us know at AM800CKLW.com. Friday, we asked if there should be an independent investigation into alleged spying by the Ontario Progressive Conservatives on former Liberal leader Bonnie Crombie. We had nearly 1,500 responses. 59% say yes.
13: Okay, interesting. There should be. Of course there should be. That was weird. That was very strange. As far as the gas tax, we are taxed to death in this country.
14: Yeah. Oh,
13: so
14: for sure.
13: Any little help and savings, we would appreciate it. But, it's a wild time right now, with everything that's going on with the economy. But it seems like the numbers, like we saw the job numbers come out. We saw unemployment numbers here in Windsor Essex, that improved. So, I know it's very disruptive right now, and some people are struggling, but it sounds like the economy's doing pretty good. And I think we're just starting to see maybe the good aspects, the benefits of what Mark Carney was doing early in his prime ministership. And traveling around to get all these other trade deals to get us off the reliance of the U.S.
3: Well, we'll see later this morning when StatsCan releases inflation numbers for July. It, again, took a sharp drop in June, so it'll be interesting to see. Gas prices were back up last month, so we'll see what the impact was on inflation. It'll be interesting to see all that. Like I say, you given all the money that the federal government is spending, can it afford to take $6 billion out? But again, I mean, Canadians are struggling, right, with costs. So, I mean, it's something you have to weigh. That's the question to you. Can we afford to do it?
13: And how much is on us? We like our big SUVs and big trucks.
3: Mm-hmm.
13: You look at Europe,
16: They're
3: smaller vehicles.
13: They're driving go-karts around. Maybe it's time for consumers to change their habits.
3: Well, there's a lot that have, but there's a great majority that still like the bigger vehicles, right?
17: For sure.
13: Well, yeah. As my dad always used to say, you want to play, you got to pay. 728.
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3: Twenty-two degrees in Windsor, Essex. Warm today with a mix of sun and cloud. A high of 27, 81 Fahrenheit. I'm Paul McDonald, AM 800 News. 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Coming up, municipal leaders across Ontario gather in Ottawa, and the Harbour Master set to retire. But first, a city councillor is refusing to take part in a review of procedures and processes at Windsor City Hall. Ward 1's Fred Francis says he doesn't remember council giving direction on the review and questions the timing with a municipal election just over 2 months away. Chief Administrative Officer Ray Mansour initiated the review August 2nd with the aim of improving productivity, governance, and efficiency of council operations. Francis also raises concerns that a former chief of staff for Mayor Drew Dilkins is now a partner in the company hired to conduct the review.
20: If you're going to gather information on how to make things better at City Hall, you're probably best suited to do that from the people that just got elected and just heard from the people directly on the doorstep and just went through a hard-fought political battle in the election cycle. So they're the ones that are going to have the platforms. They're the ones that are going to have the ideas that people actually voted on.
3: Dilkins rejects Francis's concern, saying the CAO has the authority to undertake the review. It's best to get feedback now from the current council, and there's no conflict with this former chief of staff being involved.
21: The reality is GT & Co. has deep bench strength. They're one of the leading firms in Canada, and I think Windsor deserves people with expertise, including someone who knows the operations of the city of Windsor. You're not bringing someone in blind who has to read the procedural bylaw and figure out how the operations work. You're bringing in someone who actually knows how the city functions because he worked here for a couple of years, 3 years ago.
3: Francis has announced he's running for mayor, while Dilkins has yet to say if he will seek re-election October 26th. More than 3,000 municipal leaders from across the province are in Ottawa for the annual conference of the Association of Municipalities of Ontario. Among those in the nation's capital are mayors and councillors from Windsor and Essex County. Windsor's Ward 9 councillor, Kira McKenzie, is an AMO board member.
22: It's also a great opportunity to have those frank and good conversations with senior levels of government, mostly the provincial government, but there sometimes are some federal members that are in attendance as well, just to talk about how, you know, what's happening in our municipalities and the different ways that we can better partner to be able to serve the people that we're there to serve.
3: Among the key issues to be discussed, housing affordability, homelessness, infrastructure funding, and public safety. Premier Doug Ford will address delegates later this morning. Conservative leader Pierre Poilievre is calling on Ottawa to extend its federal fuel tax relief for at least another 10 months. The Liberals suspended the tax in April, bringing gasoline prices down about 10 cents a liter and diesel by 4 cents. Poilievre says Canadians cannot afford another 10-cent increase when the measure is set to expire next month. He says higher oil prices have generated a $6 billion windfall for Ottawa that could help fund an extension. AM 800 News Time is 7:34, mix of sun and cloud for today, a high of 27. Canada-U.S. Trade Minister Dominic LeBlanc and U.S. Trade Representative Jameson Greer held a virtual meeting this weekend just days before a U.S. tariff threat takes effect. They met virtually for an hour Sunday. Canadian press reporter Karen Rebo says a statement from an aide to LeBlanc describes the meeting as constructive.
1: Talks have intensified in recent weeks since U.S. President Donald Trump signed an executive order to impose 50% tariffs this Wednesday that would apply to a variety of goods from cement to hockey sticks. The Americans said the new levies were a response to provincial bans on U.S. liquor, the supply-managed dairy system, and quotas on some U.S. vehicles. The meeting took place virtually because Sunday was Greer's birthday.
3: On Friday, Greer said talks have been constructive, but insisted Canada must lift its retaliatory measures to avoid new tariffs. The harbor master at Windsor Port Authority is stepping down at year's end. Peter Barry is retiring after 17 years at the helm of Canada's only port located directly on the international border. Barry says operating the port comes with its challenges unique to its location.
2: We are dealing with both the United States and Canada and everything that we do and trying to get the support to actually look at that border security, to firm up our properties and make certain they're secure and operating efficiently and effectively, but the border is definitely an issue that no other port faces.
3: Barry says he's proud of the pier at Queen's Dock and working through the Gordie Howe International Bridge over the years to see it actually open. The AM 800 News poll question, do you think the federal government can afford Conservative leader Pierre Poilievre's call for all taxes on gas to be removed until Canada Day 2027? Let us know at AM800CKLW.com. On Friday, we asked if there should be an independent investigation into alleged spying by the Ontario Progressive Conservatives on former Liberal leader Bonnie Crombie. Of nearly 1,500 responses, 59% say yes. AM 800 News Time 7:36. 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Ontario and Ottawa have announced up to $1 billion to help municipalities in the province build infrastructure for more homes.
16: Municipalities that do not collect development charges will be eligible for a new funding to build roads, bridges, and water systems needed for housing. Ontario and the federal government are each contributing $500 million. Federal Housing Minister Gregor Robertson says the partnership will lower upfront costs and help boost housing supply. Ontario's acting infrastructure minister Todd McCarthy says rising construction costs and infrastructure backlogs remain major barriers to development. Applications open October 29th, with projects expected to be selected in the spring. David Augustine, The Canadian Press, Toronto.
23: The Green Lantern's oath is to protect people.
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13: Okay, so today, what are we going to have out there? Mix of sun and cloud to start off this morning. A very slight chance of rain, a high of 27 or 81. Do we need rain? Like, are we at that point where you say to your neighbors, sure, could use some rain around here. The begonias are dry.
4: I think so. Yesterday, there was a little sprinkling.
13: Yeah, but not much. I know. I thought it was going to rain all day, like Saturday night and all day Sunday. When we were talking about the forecast on Friday and squat, partly cloudy tonight, 17 or 63, and then tomorrow sunny in the morning, and then a mix of sun and cloud in the afternoon, 27 or 81. Right now, 22, 72 Fahrenheit.

0: 7:40 here on AM 800. Good morning, and thanks for joining us to start your day. And the big story this week will be the trade talks in Washington, which have been going on for weeks now, maybe even months. And Donald Trump's trade envoy saying the administration will not accept any form of retaliatory tariffs from Canada. I find this so funny.
1: No,
0: it's like,
1: too.
0: What do you want us to do?
1: I know.
0: We could tariff you, but why are you tariffing us? Tariffing? Is that a word?
1: It could be now.
0: Tariffing?
1: I'm so sick of that
0: Jameson
1: word.
0: Jameson Greer, this is the latest, just, quality individual who is the head of the United States trade rep for the Trump government. And here's some of what he had to say on Friday.
2: Policy basis for their duties are related to measures that Canada took against the United States. So I've got two countries in the world that have retaliated against the United States for trade measures. The People's Republic of China and Canada.
0: Good.
2: That's not the kind of company you really want to be running in.
1: So he goes on to say that it's not Canada specific. We're doing this globally. If a country retaliates against us, we're not going to tolerate that.
0: That's insane.
1: What do you mean?
0: So Mark Carney and our government, our country, from the behavior of all of us of not buying U.S. products, not traveling to the U.S., have retaliated. And good for us. What do you want us to do? Bend over for you? No, we're not going to do that.
1: Imagine if roles were reversed. I keep thinking that. Imagine
0: right.
1: if roles were reversed and it was China came to the U.S. and said, hey, listen, we're throwing all these tariffs on, this and that. The U.S. would go absolutely berserk, and for good reason. So I don't understand, because if it was roles reversed, this would just be... It's almost unbelievable rhetoric. And once again, they continue to gaslight us, but.
0: Yeah. So he's been meeting with our trade minister, Dominic LeBlanc, multiple times recent weeks. Greer says that, they've been constructive talks. I don't know. The deadline is coming up on Wednesday. Here's more from Greer on what he said about our tariffs and the talks going on.
2: We have three issues where Canadians have banned the sale of American wine and spirits in Canada. For everything that we've done on the Trump trade administration of essentially assessing a fee on foreign goods made by foreign workers, we're not in the business of banning these things from Canada. So that's interesting. So that has to be resolved. We have an uneven dairy treatment. In some instances, Canada gives the EU better treatment on dairy than they give us, their best customer. And we want the benefit of our bargain from NAFTA and USMCA on dairy. And then we have a variety of other issues on procurement and a variety of things like that.
0: Well, also, Great Britain has not said we want to make Canada a province of Great Britain either, have we? Your president literally wants to take the country over,
1: yeah.
0: Which I think is a big reason why he's being so tough on Canada. I think this is, instead of like a military war and invading us, he has put in an economic war to try to bring us to our knees and say, yeah, maybe we should be part of the U.S. I think that's the bigger plan. That's my theory anyway.
1: Well, and I think, to be honest, Canada hasn't retaliated all that much. Yeah, we did put some tariffs on when they initially came our way. And, of course, we have taken alcohol off the shelves in certain provinces. But we've also, the digital service tax, we went back on that. Look with the Gordie Howe Bridge, a deal, unfortunately, was worked out with the United States on that. Like, I don't think we have retaliated all that much considering their threats on us.
0: Okay, this doesn't work out. How should we retaliate? And we're looking for funny answers only with this. We'll get more serious about this tomorrow and Wednesday. But for today, let's have a little fun on a Monday. I have a list of things that I've come up with.
1: Like just funny.
0: Kind of funny things that would,
1: would just troll them a bit.
0: Yeah, a little trolling. A little trolling. I think here's one. We cut off the tap, and I'm not talking water supplies. I'm talking maple syrup. No more maple. We're not going to send to you any Canadian maple syrup. I think that would send a message. I think there would be a national panic by Sunday morning brunch about no real Canadian maple syrup.
1: Okay.
0: Okay. Mandatory metric system conversion. We will require every American entering or trading with Canada to immediately take a test upon arrival on the metric system. If you don't pass, you're not allowed in.
1: I'm already seeing a lot of issues with your
0: well, nonetheless,
1: with your proposals here,
0: Mike. Here's the best one I think I got. We will deploy our Canadian geese. We will bring them to Washington. We will bring what is a gaggle, Steve? What, a gaggle of geese? Is that what they're called? Like a massive group of geese? We're going to throw them on the White House lawn and have them just walk around and poop away all over the White House lawn. They would love the green pool there.
1: Yeah,
0: the reflection
1: would.
0: Pool, right? They could go there for a little swim. Put our Canadian geese in there. They can get out, walk around. They could deal with the goose poop in Washington because they're giving us enough poop over here. Those are some of my ideas. And I think we should put tariffs on some of our celebrities. Ryan Reynolds, he's in a movie. Well, there's an extra tariff to go watch, a movie with mm-hmm. Ryan Reynolds. Mm-hmm.
1: Justin Bieber.
0: You want to download one of his songs on Spotify? Well, there's an extra charge, a Canadian tariff charge on downloading or listening to a Justin Bieber song or a Tragically Hip song or a Rush song.
1: Okay.
0: So there's some of my ideas on how we can retaliate, which I think would really, really hurt the average person.
1: No. Some of those ideas would definitely be harmful to probably even us around country. How about renaming every Americano has to be the Canadiano on menus?
0: Oh, that's a good one.
1: Yeah, because, Donald Trump, he loves that. You know, renaming the Gulf of Mexico.
0: Right.
1: We could also rename the Detroit River to the Windsor River.
0: That's a good one. I love that one.
1: I'd even take Canadian River.
0: Right.
1: I'd take anything.
0: I love it. How about this one from one of our texters? No more Canadian bacon for the U.S.
1: Oh. Yeah, sorry.
0: Okay.
1: And they like their bacon.
0: Tariffs on orange hair dye. I'm not sure if that's a Canadian product, but I see where you're coming from. So what else can we do? Some fun things that would hit the average person and make them notice in America to get them going against Donald Trump and his tariff and economic war against Canada. 519-792-2559.
1: Someone here says, make them all say A. Just when they come in, cross the border. Let me hear your best A. Use it in a sentence.
0: Anne says they can have Nickelback for free, though.
1: You can take Nickelback.
0: That's good stuff. All right, 747. Keep them coming. What can we do to retaliate against tariffs? Let's find out what's happening on the roads now. And here's Dustin Kaufman.
3: University Avenue is closed to traffic between McKay and Wellington for road reconstruction, streetscaping, sewer work, and more. That work ongoing until the end of the summer. Until Friday, the westbound expressway off-ramp at Dominion will be closed, and westbound lanes between Dougal and Dominion will have lane restrictions for guardrail repairs. Droulard Road and Wyandot Street East is closed to all traffic as crews repair the Via Rail bridge over the road. Traffic on Droulard will be rerouted between Edna and Riverside, while motorists will be diverted on Wyandot from Cadillac to Albert. Construction expected to last until October 23rd. And University Avenue closed to traffic between Crawford and Bruce. That work ongoing until the end of the summer. From the AM 800 Traffic Center, I'm Dustin Kaufman.
1: All right. Thanks so much for that, Dustin. Up next, let's get to your birthdays and anniversaries.
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0: All right, so for today, we are looking at another fairly warm, muggy day. We're going to get a mix of sun and cloud. Very slight chance of rain this morning. Did somebody text us, Meg, that they were getting a little bit of a drizzle out there? I thought somebody said that.
1: I did not
0: that.
1: See that.
0: Well, that's what I thought I saw. Anyway, it's not going to rain that much if it does at all. 27 or 81, tonight 17 or 63. Tomorrow sunny in the morning, then a mix of sun and cloud in the afternoon, and a high of 27 once again. Yesterday's high was 30 or 86 and very juicy. Right now, 22 or 72 Fahrenheit.
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0: All right, little birthday fun here on AM 800. 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
1: All right, celebrating an anniversary yesterday. Happy belated to Troy and Nancy Ringrose. Celebrated 18 years over the weekend. So congratulations to you guys and celebrating a birthday today.
0: They're longtime P1s, by the way.
1: Oh, I like that last name, Ringrose.
0: Ringrose, yeah.
1: Okay, celebrating birthday today, Frankie Cimino is 60 years old. Happy birthday, Frankie.
20: Frankie Cimino, 6. You better not miss
1: him. Oh, Frankie. Have a great day.
20: He'll put you in the monkey bars. You know.
0: Oh, can you call him that? The jungle gym.
1: Yeah? You think Frankie?
20: Frankie is part of the 6-year-old mob.
1: Okay, all right. I'm sorry, Frankie. Kimberly O'Connor is 64. Happy birthday to Kimberly. Happy 14th to Cash Cruz. And Suzanne Howell is celebrating her 80th today. Happy birthday to you, Suzanne.
0: Okay, very nice. We also have Chris Beneteau, 39 today. Laura Romanello celebrating a birthday. We got a P1. Denny Belanger is 52, longtime P1. Mike Strong, 66. Colleen Ring My Bell, 74.
1: And we're celebrating some anniversaries here. Paul and Angela Ferguson, 24 years. Happy anniversary to you. Happy 1-year anniversary to producer Stevie and AM 800.
0: Stevie!
1: Producer Stevie's been here for 1 year. Wow.
0: Yeah. And we're going to talk to him this week because he is from Hamilton, moved here. What has he learned? What does he like, dislike about Windsor, and maybe what surprised him in the past year that he's been, new to Windsor?
21: It's bonkers.
0: Yeah. So we'll do that later this week.
1: It's been such a privilege to work with Stevie, producer Stevie. We just love the guy.
0: Best in the business,
1: yeah,
0: right there.
1: Absolutely. Yeah, absolutely. And happy anniversary to my Aunt Sherry and Uncle Dave.
0: That's weird that Meg has somebody on her birthday list. And also, just got a text. Wish my dad a happy heavenly birthday. Oh, we don't do heavenly birthays, but he's 68. Okay, so that text just came in. I thought it was a birthday.
1: Okay.
0: Yeah, we gotta cut it off at some point, right? Okay, we good? We done?
1: Yes, that's it.
0: Okay,
1: yep.
0: All right. 7:50.
1: Sorry.
0: Yes.
1: Jody and Gary Bellargeron.
0: On.
1: Yep,
0: okay.
1: Bellargeron, 24. They're celebrating their 24th anniversary. And we've got a last-minute birthday. Marianne Sladek is 57 years old today. Okay. Happy birthday, Marianne.
0: All right, very nice. Traffic, no, Wyandotte and Goyo. We have the eastbound lanes blocked by Windsor Fire. So that's Wyandotte and Goyo right there. Joining us now, we were talking about how we can retaliate in some fun manner that would annoy Americans over this whole trade war. Janice is joining us up next. Hey, Janice.
11: Hi.
0: What do you think we should do?
11: All Americans have to say I'm sorry at least 50 times a day.
0: Wow.
1: Like if they came into Canada, Janice?
0: No, anytime. Just like
11: anytime.
0: Yeah. I think maybe post it on their Facebook or a video of them saying I'm sorry, and maybe do it in a speedway. You have to say it as quickly as possible. I'm sorry, I'm sorry, I'm sorry, I'm sorry, I'm sorry, I'm sorry.
11: And mean it.
0: And mean it. You gotta mean it.
1: And Janice will know if you don't.
0: We'll put Janice in charge. She will be the Secretary of Sorries or something for the federal government.
1: I think our customs officers, they could get kind of fun with this. You know, you come in, so where have you been? What are you bringing into the country?
0: Right.
1: How much in goods? How do you use A in a sentence?
0: Oh, that's a good one.
1: What is Canada's national animal?
0: Yeah, you should have some kind of Canadian. Maybe you have to answer a Canadian trivia question when you come in to customs anywhere in the country.
1: Do you know what was a good one? Somebody just texted us saying that a lot of the pulp that is used to make toilet paper comes from Canada. Stop sending that to the U.S. And this person says, we'll see how this S word starts piling up. But you know what? Americans, apparently they source like 99% of the toilet paper comes from outside of their country.
0: Wow.
1: That could be a good one.
0: Wow.
1: No toilet paper for Americans.
0: How about, I don't know, like do Americans really like some of our products like Coffee Crisp or All Dressed Chips, Ketchup Chips, stuff like that? Can we cut off shipments of those products?
1: Would that help? You know what? Sorry, I want to fact check that. 99% of toilet paper used in the United States is made domestically. Sorry. I looked that up.
0: Wow.
1: Yeah.
0: Okay.
1: But still, we could stop sending them toilet
0: paper. Nonetheless. Greg, good morning. What's your idea?
15: Oh, good morning. I'm just coming off a long overnight shift.
0: Attaboy. Third shift.
15: A new Costco bill that's coming.
1: Oh, nice.
0: Man, I saw a video of that, Greg. I can't believe how fast that store has gone up, and it looks like it's going to get like open very, very soon.
15: I did an overnight security. I do a couple nights a week there, and I just had a look inside for the first time. It's all framed in. And it is massive. I think it's way bigger than the existing Costco.
0: It looks like it from some of the photos, yeah.
15: Yeah. Anyway, I was thinking something that might piss up.
0: Piss off the Americans. All the kids are sleeping right now, Greg.
15: I think we should name the Windsor Sewage Treatment Plant the Donald Trump Memorial Windsor Sewage Plant.
0: That's a great idea.
15: I think that should be very fitting. For
0: and we'll paint the building orange.
15: Yeah.
1: Craig, I like that.
0: I like that. Greg, keep us up to date on the Costco build because there was a drone video I saw on the weekend. It does look massive. I don't know how massiver it is than the current one, but it sure looked bigger than the current Costco we have over on Walker Road.
1: Does it just look bigger though because we're seeing it from the outskirts?
0: Could be.
1: We're not inside the building yet. But that should be coming pretty soon, eh?
0: Yeah, it's supposed to be November.
1: November?
0: Last time we checked, but we thought Zellers was going to be open in July, and that's not going to open until the fall, it looks like. But, I mean, this is a whole different thing. This is Costco. This is high-end. This is like they come in, do the business, and get out.
1: Yeah, they know what they're
0: doing.
1: Go
0: build the next one.
1: Yeah. Now, I wonder, talk about a lineup for the first people to be in Costco.
0: I know who wants to be the first.
1: Who?
0: We work with her.
1: The general does.
0: The general wants to be, for some reason, I don't know why, but Melissa Schultz, General Schultz, program director, wants to be the first in line
1: at the Costco.
0: I don't get it.
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0: Twenty-two degrees in Windsor, Essex. Warm today with a mix of sun and cloud. The high of 27, 81 Fahrenheit. I'm Paul McDonald, AM 800 News. This report is brought to you by Provincial Chrysler, the city's only full-line Stellantis dealer, 1001 Provincial Road, Windsor. Coming up, the annual AMO conference opens in Ottawa, and Essex bylaw enforcement officers hit the streets on bikes. But first, a review of how Windsor City Hall operates has become a contentious issue between the mayor and a city councillor. Chief Administrative Officer Ray Mansour initiated a review of procedures and processes earlier this month through GT and Company. The aim is to improve productivity, governance, and the efficiency of council operations. But Ward 1 Councillor Fred Francis, who has announced he's running for mayor, questions the timing with a municipal election just over 2 months away.
25: I was a little surprised by it because no one asked me about it. I don't remember council giving direction on this. I don't remember anyone consulting about this to us. We are in the midst of an election soon, and, election day is October 26th. So doing a study of this nature now does seem odd to me.
0: Francis says he will not be participating in part because Mayor Drew Dilkins' former chief of staff is now a partner in the consulting firm. Dilkins says Francis is just trying to find issues.
26: It is absolutely unconscionable what he's saying, that he wouldn't participate in a public survey going out among city councillors and other affected individuals because of a person that used to work for the city 3 years ago, hasn't worked for the city for 3 years. I mean, it makes absolutely no sense.
0: Dilkin says the review is to get feedback from the existing council and prepare a report for the next council for its consideration on improving the efficiency and effectiveness of council operations. The review is scheduled to wrap up October 31st. The annual conference of the Association of Municipalities of Ontario has opened in Ottawa. More than 3,000 delegates from 444 municipalities across the province have gathered to discuss issues such as housing affordability, homelessness, infrastructure, and public safety. Windsor's Ward 9 Councillor Kira McKenzie is an AMO board member who's seeking re-election. McKenzie says having a seat at the table has helped advance local issues.
27: Early on in the President Trump's term, when he started beating the tariff drums, that this had very serious implications for municipalities. Through that, my colleagues agreed, and we started the work of like really looking at what the impacts might be for municipalities as far as the bilateral trade relationship goes between Canada and the United States, and the procurement processes that we need to follow.
0: Premier Doug Ford is set to address delegates later this morning. AM 800 News Time is 8:03, a mix of sun and cloud for today, a warm high of 27. Conservative leader Pierre Poilievre is pressing the federal government to keep fuel tax relief in place for another 10 months. Poilievre says Canadians are facing higher prices at the pumps and should not have to absorb another 10 cent a liter increase after Labor Day. The federal fuel excise tax was suspended earlier this year, cutting gasoline prices by about 10 cents a liter. Poilievre says Ottawa could use a $6 billion increase in oil-related revenue to extend the break until July 1st of next year. Bylaw enforcement officers in Essex are now patrolling the municipality on bikes. Mayor Sherry Bondi says the OPP provided two refurbished bikes at no charge through a partnership with Essex. Bondi says the new bicycle patrol program will deliver results without a major financial commitment.
28: It's just already in our budget because we got the bikes for free, and our staff did have to take some training through the Ontario Provincial Police. They had the same training there. And they've done some research, but this is something that was a really low cost, and now it'll allow greater visibility.
2: Bondi says the program is about education and enforcement and will allow bylaw enforcement officers to reach places where vehicles have limitations. And Windsor Port Authority is getting a new harbor master in the new year. Peter Barry is preparing to retire after 17 years at the helm. Captain Joseph Anthony has been named as Barry's replacement. He arrives next month from Thunder Bay, where he serves in marine safety with Transport Canada. Barry offers some advice to his successor.
3: It's most important to look at relationships, not so much the technical knowledge, but the relationships and the people that you'll call upon to assist you or to work in partnership with. And it's best to perpetuate that very quickly as he enters into the position.
2: Barry says he's proud of the pier at the Queen's Dock and working through the Gordie Howe International Bridge over the years to see it actually open. The AM 800 News poll question, do you think the federal government can afford Conservative leader Pierre Poilievre's call for all taxes on gasoline to be removed until Canada Day 2027? Let us know at AM800CKLW.com. On Friday, we asked if there should be an independent investigation into alleged spying by the Ontario Progressive Conservatives on former Liberal leader Bonnie Crombie. Of nearly 1,500 responses, 59% say yes. AM 800 News Time is 8:06. Let's update the markets now, brought to you by Gus Revenberg Kia, a member of the Revenberg Automotive family, Tecumseh Road East at Forest Glade Drive.
4: Canadian and U.S. markets closed lower on Friday amid concerns over a slowing U.S. economy. Toronto's S&P TSX dropped 29 points to 36,730. In New York, the Dow lost 107 points, while the Nasdaq slipped 73. Meanwhile, Asian markets closed higher today. In Tokyo, the Nikkei was up 506 points. The Hang Seng in Hong Kong rose 1.3%. Our dollar is trading around 72.18 cents U.S. Canada U.S. Trade Minister Dominic LeBlanc spent the weekend in Washington. He met with Donald Trump's trade czar as the clock ticks down to another round of American tariffs. The new 50% levies on Canadian goods are set for Wednesday. Prime Minister Mark Carney is in Newfoundland and Labrador today. He'll join Premiers Tony Wakeham and Christine Fréchette for an energy announcement between Newfoundland and Quebec. And we'll get fresh inflation numbers from Statistics Canada today. Economists expect Canada's inflation rate ticked up to 2.9% in July. 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
0: It's 8:09. Here we go on a Monday. Hope you had a great weekend. Where did the weekend go, eh? Went by so quickly, as always.
1: Blink of an eye.
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1: No.
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1: Okay, high at 27 today or 81. Mix of sun and clouds. Small chance of showers early this morning. And a little bit windy. Wind gusting to 40 kilometers an hour today. Tonight, low of 17 or 63. Tomorrow, looking nice, 27 or 81. Mainly sunny. And Wednesday, high at 25 or 77. The current temperature right now, it's 22 out there or 71 Fahrenheit.

0: Hands up if you've been dancing like Carlton in the last 10 seconds with Tom Jones on. That's all I do. Whenever I hear this song, I think of the Carlton dance.
1: I agree with you.
0: Yeah.
1: Totally. Well, Tom Jones.
0: Tom Jones.
1: He brings his Come Gather Around tour to the Coliseum stage at Caesars Windsor. We want to see you there. So we're giving you the chance to win a pair of tickets to see Tom Jones at Caesars Windsor, September 22nd. Go to our website, m800cklw.com, and enter in today's keyword, which is unusual. 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
0: Okay.
1: What would be your favorite Tom Jones song?
0: No, this one. I can't even think of another one off the top of my head. There's got to be others that we know, right, that
1: She's
0: are famous.
1: She's a lady.
0: Oh, yeah, there you go. Yeah, I like this one best, though.
1: Oh, see, I think I like She's a Lady.
0: Oh.
1: That might be one of my favorites.
0: Well, we could jam that this week. We'll put in the request for you. I'd like to hear some Bryan Adams this weekend. I heard the concert on Saturday at LCA was outstanding. If you were there, let us know. 519-792-2559. Okay. What else do we have to get to this morning? I think that's about it. Text. P1 Fanky saying the new Costco is 156,000 square feet. Let me try that again. 156,000 square feet. The one we have now is about 130,000.
1: That's a square massive feet.
0: So that seems like a big jump.
1: But that's just a massive plot of land, a massive building.
0: Yeah. So scheduled to be opening in November. They're making pretty good speed out there. And they have like a little tent set up if you want to sign up for a Costco membership.
1: Okay. Wyandotte and Goya, Wyandotte blocked in both directions this morning. We are hearing if you are making your way across the city. So a reminder on that.
0: Okay, good stuff. One of the stories that we were talking about last week that got a lot of attention was about that sign and the sign over in Ford City where there was a piece of artwork and it featured Windsor had drag queens before you existed. This was a sign that they change every month, right? They change the wording or messaging on it every month outside the gallery on Droulard Road.
1: Yes. So Art Site, they're the gallery. They rent from a landlord. They put up a billboard and the billboard has had all, signs that have come and gone. They change them out. But this particular sign said Windsor had drag queens before you existed. And it sounds like the landlord took issue with the messaging and ordered them to remove the messaging. And this all kind of happened right before it dropped on Droulard, which happened this weekend. And, apparently what has gotten pretty popular are these new buttons saying Windsor had drag queens before you existed. And it was the artist, Cole,

0: this to be removed, didn't appreciate it, didn't like the messaging, or whatever. Like, we have, I know a number of media, including us, have had messages out to the landlord to speak on this issue, and we have not received word back since last week. But I find it very amusing with stuff like this, that if the landlord said nothing, we would know nothing about this, and the few people that were driving by Droulard Road would take a little look of the sign. Some people would see it. Maybe some people wouldn't notice. Everyone knows the messaging on the sign. By asking to bring it down, you have increased the exposure to this message and sign by 1,000,000%.
1: That's exactly it. The negative publicity, you know, for what has happened, people believing this is due to an issue with the landlord. I think it's been hugely beneficial for the LGBTQ community.
0: Absolutely. Best thing that could have happened, this guy asking for the removal of the sign, because everyone's talking about this. Now there's buttons out there. Everybody knows Windsor had drag queens before you existed is on everything.
1: I know.
0: And I think it's so amusing to me. I laugh.
1: I know.
0: I laugh. It's like sweet justice.
1: I know. But do you know what is even weirder about, I feel like, you know, kind of mandating that this message get taken off a building? Is whether you like it or not, whether you agree with drag queens or you don't agree with drag queens, the message Windsor had drag queens before you existed is completely factual. It's a piece of history. It is a fact. There are numerous examples of kind of, you know, men dressing up in traditional women's clothing written in literature over centuries, whether you agree or don't agree.
0: That is a piece of history. It is a fact. So yeah, when I was thinking about this on the weekend and saw the updates and I saw all these people posting about the buttons come out, I just kind of had like, I was just laughing on the inside. Like I felt like I was laughing like Smoker Sally. Like that's how I was reacting. I'm like, it's kind of sweet justice.
1: No, I feel,
0: you
1: so
0: know what I mean?
1: And it was I feel like, what a crazy hill to die on, if you will.
0: Right, exactly.
1: Because I mean, the message is not offensive in any way. It wasn't, I don't think it's inappropriate. It wasn't explicit. Nothing like that. It was stating a fact.
0: Right.
1: I know.
0: And now we all know what that fact is. We're actually better educated and know more with that factoid than we would have without requesting to take it down. So I think justice was served and then some on a plate with hot butter.
1: Does anybody else have some thoughts on this? Does anybody have, you know, what do you think about what has happened on Droulard Road there in Ford City? Agree? Disagree? I know. I want one of these buttons. Where can I pay for one of these buttons?
0: Well, I'm sure you can get one.
1: It was limited edition. I bet you they are gone, but I don't know. The artist of these buttons could, I think there's a pretty big appetite for it.
0: We're going to talk to the executive director of Art Windsor Essex coming up in our 9 o'clock hour, and they have a new program they want to talk about. But I also want to talk about like stuff like this, like when how they decide what goes into the art gallery or Art Windsor Essex here, because there is a lot of controversial art, right? That's out there, and I'm sure they get, you know, some ideas that are presented to them, and how do they make that decision? What will be displayed for the public and what won't be displayed for the public?
1: That's the other good point about this is you lease to an art group. You lease a building to a group of artists. The whole point of art is, you know, a lot of free expression. And I mean, a lot of people in the arts community are LGBTQ. What were you expecting when you lease this building? I don't know.
0: Yep. Okay. Well, we'll follow the story. I don't know if this is the end of it or there'll be more or what's going to go on. But interesting, though, that took place on the weekend. 818, let's find out what's happening on the roads now. And traffic brought to you by the Ontario Ford Store. Ford employee pricing is on now, and you pay what employees pay on virtually their entire lineup of Ford vehicles. 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We are getting reports downtown Wyandotte and Goyo that Wyandotte is blocked in both directions right now. Windsor Fire on the scene in that area. We also have, starting today, disputed close between Kelly Road West and Kelly Road East. Kelly on Kelly crime until Friday at 6. So no through traffic allowed at Kelly Road in the TOL. Dustin Coffin, what else do we got?

0: Until Friday, the westbound expressway off-ramp at Dominion will be closed, and westbound lanes between Dougal and Dominion will have lane restrictions for guardrail repairs. Also, rolling lane closures are expected along the expressway until around Saturday. This as city crews continue the annual grass cutting. You're urged to slow down and use caution in work zones. The intersection of Goyou and Elliott Street East has off and on lane restrictions and limited crosswalk access during traffic signal infrastructure installation. You're asked to follow the posted construction signage and drive with caution. That work is ongoing until September 4th. Huron Church has lane restrictions between Malden and the expressway for road reconstruction. Follow the posted signage, expect delays, and consider alternate routes. That's expected to last until late November. From the AM 800 Traffic Center, I'm Dustin Kaufman.
1: All right. Thank you so much for that, Dustin. And let's take a look at your gas prices this morning. 171.9 for gas, according to Gas Wizard. That is up 2 cents from yesterday. I don't know what the deal with diesel is, but it has popped up 15 cents. 222.9 for diesel, up 15 cents. Coming up, Paul is joining us. And we'll get you the weather forecast and some of the top local issues. More on that up next.
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4: 824, here's your forecast from the AM 800 Weather Center, brought to you by Can-Am Currency Exchange, carrying over 100 foreign currencies, Euro, GBP, pesos, and more. 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We were talking earlier, Meg, about what we can do to retaliate against these tariffs that come in on Wednesday. I thought somebody had a great idea. Well, let's pay the tariffs in Canadian Tire money.
1: Oh, yeah.
4: Yeah, I think that would be great, great idea.
1: Americans would be like, oh, Canadian money got even funnier.
4: Who's this old guy with a hat?
1: All right. Weather forecast for today, 27 or 81, mix of sun and cloud. And they're calling for, oh, no, we're good now. We're good. They're saying a mix of sun and cloud. No rain in the forecast for today. Mix of sun and cloud. A little bit windy, though. Tonight, low of 17 or 63. Tuesday, tomorrow, 27 or 81, mainly sunny. And Wednesday, 25 or 77. As of right now, they're calling for a 60% chance of showers. Current temperature is 22 or 71 Fahrenheit.
4: So, it's 8:26. Paul McDonald joining us now, and the large theft of Bird e-scooters that took place in Windsor. Apparently, on August the 5th, officers responded to a report. 7 of the e-scooters were stolen in the Wyandotte East and Windermere area in Walkerville.
12: Ah. Now, they have GPS on them.
4: Well, that's the thing.
12: Can't they tell where they are? Unless they've been somehow disabled?
4: So far this year, 18. True. They must have disabled them or blocked them somehow. 18 have been stolen now in Windsor.
1: Police say they've been stripped of their parts, including the battery mechanisms, making them inoperable. Wait,
4: this is why we can't have nice things.
1: Exactly.
4: Right?
1: I know. It's so true. Like, because a lot of people like, you know, buzzing around on those on the riverfront, and now it's like, just because I'm sure a handful of individuals.
4: Yeah, it's gotta be, they took off the GPS or blocked it.
1: But you would need some equipment, I feel like, to do that. First of all, you're right. You'd have to take off the GPS, then you'd need a vehicle to transport them in.
4: Fair enough.
12: How did you get them started? Like, How did they go?
4: There's a will, I guess.
12: I don't know.
4: Yeah.
12: I don't understand. Cause I think don't you have to go online and purchase?
1: You need an app.
12: Yeah.
1: Put
12: and
1: a credit
12: that.
1: Card in and all that. Hmm. Oh, you know, Mike, I went for a walk in the TOL this weekend in the fairy forest.
4: Oh, yeah. Fairy forest.
1: So cute. Yes. It was so cute. That's the first
4: Where
1: time I've done that.
4: Where is that, the fairy forest?
1: It's back behind, like the goat tapenadery. It's kind of behind there.
4: Okay.
1: Yeah.
4: That's where that's at, because I've heard about it before.
1: It's so cute. That's not the point of the story. The point of the story is the e-scooters.
12: Were they back in there?
1: Wow. The kids on e-scooters in the TOL, I was blown away.
4: Oh.
1: Just whipping around. No helmets, no nothing.
4: In the fairy forest.
1: In the fairy forest, yeah.
4: That's quite something.
1: I know.
12: Got to be rules of being in the fairy forest with an e-bike.
4: We'll have to ask.
1: Drive slow. The fairies are sleeping.
4: The council candidates in the TOL, what they're going to do about the scooters in the fairy forest. Yeah. Number one issue in the TOL. All right. Paul's up next with news on AM 800.
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12: Twenty-two degrees in Windsor, Essex, a mix of sun and cloud for today, a warm high of 27, 81 Fahrenheit. I'm Paul McDonald, AM 800 News. This report is brought to you by St. Clair College in Windsor and Chatham, the home of Saints Nation. Coming up, a new round of American Tariffs loom and a call for more relief for Canadians at the gas pumps. But first, a city councillor is questioning the timing of a review that's underway at Windsor City Hall. Chief Administrative Officer Ray Mansour initiated the review August 2nd with the aim of improving productivity, governance, and efficiency of council operations. But Ward 1 Councillor Fred Francis says he doesn't remember council giving direction on the review and calls the timing inappropriate, with a municipal election just over 2 months away. He's also concerned that a former chief of staff for Mayor Drew Dilkins is now a partner in GT and Company, the firm conducting the review.
27: It's hard for me to sit down with the mayor's former chief of staff and tell him my ideas on how to make the city better moving into the next 4 years when I myself am a candidate to run for mayor and will be discussing that with the people in the next several weeks and months as part of my platform. I voice that concern to them.
12: Dilkins says it's absolutely unconscionable that Francis will not take part in the review to see where existing procedures could be improved.
28: What this is designed to do is get feedback from the existing council that will then be put in the form of a report and presented to the next city council for their consideration on how to improve the efficiency and effectiveness of council operations. So it's absolutely correct that you would do that work now while you still have the existing council here with deep expertise before you get the new council elected.
12: Dilkins says there's no conflict of interest in having his former chief of staff involved in the review, which wraps up at the end of October. While Francis has announced he's running for mayor, Dilkins has not yet said whether he will seek re-election. Premier Doug Ford will speak in Ottawa this morning at the Association of Municipalities of Ontario conference. The association says more than 3,000 delegates from 444 municipalities have gathered for the annual conference this week. Windsor's Ward 9 Councillor Kieran McKenzie is an AMO board member. He's expecting Windsor to draw plenty of attention during discussions.
29: I think there'll be a lot of interest, particularly with the opening of the Gordie Howe International Bridge, the bilateral relationship between Canada and the United States, and the host of other issues that all brings forward.
12: McKenzie expects there will be calls for action on priorities such as full provincial funding for health and social services and a coordinated response by municipal, provincial, and federal governments to address homelessness. Canadians will hear the government's latest data on the cost of living this morning. Stats Canada will report fresh inflation figures for July. Economists suspect the annual rate of inflation ticked up to 2.9% last month after cooling sharply to 2.8% in June. That's when drivers found some relief at the gas pumps as peace talks in the U.S. Iran war reigned in global oil prices. AMA Hedberg News time is 8:34, a mix of sun and cloud for today, a high of 27. Conservative leader Pierre Poilievre says the federal government should give Canadians at least another 10 months of relief at the pump.
30: The Liberals suspended the federal fuel excise tax in April in response to global price shocks sparked by the U.S.-Israeli war in Iran. At the time, Prime Minister Mark Carney said the measures would would stay in place until Labor Day and would bring gas prices down by an average of 10 cents a liter and diesel by 4 cents a liter. At a news conference in Vancouver, Polyev said prices are on the rise again and Canadians can't afford a 10 cent per liter hike next month. In a letter to Carney, Polyev said he wants the excise tax relief extended until at least July 1st, 2027, at which time it can be reviewed. David Augustine, The Canadian Press.
12: Canada U.S. Trade Minister Dominic LeBlanc and U.S. Trade Representative Jason Greer are continuing negotiations as the clock ticks down to a new round of American tariffs set to take effect. U.S. President Donald Trump has ordered 50% levies on a range of Canadian goods starting Wednesday. Washington says the move is tied to Canadian trade measures, including provincial bans on American liquor. The two held a virtual meeting Sunday that Canadian officials described as constructive. Bylaw enforcement officers in Essex are now on bikes patrolling the municipality. Mayor Sherry Bondi says the new program is about education and enforcement.
0: We came across refurbished bikes from the OPP, and now we will have members of our bylaw enforcement out, you know, down our roads and in our parks around Colchester Beach, just to increase visibility and to also look for infractions.
12: Bondi says the two bikes will allow bylaw enforcement officers to reach places where vehicles have limitations. The mayor adds staff went through training with the OPP. The AMA 100 News poll question, do you think the federal government can afford Conservative leader Pierre Poilievre's call for all taxes on gas to be removed until Canada Day 2027? Let us know at AM800CKLW.com. On Friday, we asked if there should be an independent investigation into alleged spying by the Ontario Progressive Conservatives on former Liberal leader Bonnie Crombie. Of nearly 1,500 responses, 59% say yes. AMA 100 News, time is 8:36. 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The Iowa State Fair in Des Moines has proven an important opportunity for Canadians to make their case during a time of tumult in the Canada-U.S. relationship.
2: The Iowa State Fair in Des Moines has proven an important opportunity for Canadians to make their case at a time of tumult in the Canada-U.S. relationship. Manitoba Pork Chair Rick Preget was part of a Canadian delegation to the fair that met with local politicians and industry groups to make the case for trade with Canada.
3: And we just kind of come down to just to remind everybody the importance of our relationship.
2: Manitoba ships more than 3 million young pigs to the U.S. each year, and about 2 million go directly to Iowa. Manitoba pork has long traveled to the state fair, but the stakes are higher this year as U.S. President Donald Trump threatens a new round of hefty tariffs on an array of Canadian products. Canada is Iowa's largest customer, with the state exporting nearly $5 billion U.S. to America's northern neighbor last year. Kelly Malone, The Canadian Press, Des Moines.
5: It's a culinary competition of global proportions. The world will compete to crown the next global MasterChef. The fight for flavor goes international as Gordon Ramsay leads a new season of MasterChef Global Gauntlet. 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
11: Mix of sun and cloud for today. Very slight chance of rain, 27 or 81. Tonight down to 17 or 63. Tomorrow, sunshine in the morning. Then a mix of sun and cloud for the afternoon, 27 and again 81. Is it muggy out there? Enough of the mugginess. 87% humidity right now, Meg.
10: And yesterday, oh, you just walk outside melting.
11: Like they used to say, weather you can wear. 22 right now, 72 Fahrenheit.

0: right, good morning, everyone. Thank you to watch all of you watching on CTV Windsor, our YouTube page, the AM 800 CKLW YouTube page, and listening on the iHeartRadio app. And this weekend, it was one of the big events in Metro Detroit. The Woodward Dream Cruise took place here in Windsor. We had the Olette Dream Cruise that took place Friday night, which was awesome to see some great, beautiful, classic cars. And the Woodward Dream Cruise now really is a massive event. And you know it's huge when the Goodyear blimp is coming to town. Not one Goodyear blimp, two Goodyear blimps. Would that be Blimp Eye?
1: Blimpy.
0: No. I'm not sure, but they were floating around Windsor Essex and, of course, Metro Detroit on the weekend.
1: Yeah, and joining us to talk a little bit about this, because it sounds like Tim got a ride in one of these.
0: Guy.
1: Tim Pamplin with WWJ, he's a radio reporter. Tim, you got up in one of these blimps?
2: It was, let me tell you something, guys. I'm finally touching the ground. My feet are finally on terra firma. What a weekend that was. It was absolutely incredible, guys.
0: Yeah.
2: I felt very lucky to have been able to have gone up there.
1: What did it feel like? I want to know what it felt like being in the blimp.
2: Okay, I've never been on a cloud, but I imagine that's what it would be like. You're floating, it's like you're floating. I've been in a balloon. If you've been in a hot air balloon, very similar, but on a much larger scale. And you're indoors in a nice gondola that hangs out underneath. You're hanging from the bottom of it. It's a 1-1 seating configuration for you aviators out there. Comfy seating, I'm 6'6". Inside, it was 6'1", so I could stand up, walk around.
1: Oh.
2: But it was quiet. It was very quiet in there. It was eerily quiet. And that was a point that I made out in some of the reports on WWJ, was how quiet it was up there. If you've been in a hot air balloon, it's absolutely quiet. You hear nothing until that pilot goes, and then that takes away all of the excitement and the pleasantries you had of the silence. In the blimp, it was quiet the entire time, very relaxing. And for me as a journalist, and Meg, you'll appreciate this from your days in TV, mm-hmm. when you're covering something with a camera, you're kind of disconnected from what's going on. In the wonderful world of radio, you get a little bit more time to absorb and appreciate what's happening around you. So I really soaked this experience up. It was wonderful.
0: That's so cool. Tim Pamplin, who is from WWJ, joining us, going up in the Goodyear blimp on the weekend over the Woodward Dream Cruise. So, like, Tim, you talked about how big that was, but, like, the physically, the whole entire pod or whatever that you're in, is it the size of a car, maybe, or bigger than that?
2: Yeah, it's, I would say it's about the size of a minivan.
0: Okay.
2: It's probably about 30 feet, maybe 20, 30
1: okay.
2: feet long.
0: We'll call it a Pacifica size here at Windsor Assembly Plant.
2: Strap it on the bottom of your balloon, you're set to go. It's about 8 people comfortably in there. And it's just, you know, nowadays, remember when the flying was fun, when you would look forward to getting on an aeroplane? Well, those days are over. On this blimp, it was just like the olden days of flying. The pilots were sitting right in front of you. You could touch them. You could talk to them. It was very open. Obviously, it's a very controlled set of passengers on board. But it was a grand old day of flying. It reminds me of, what was that? Around the World in 80 Days, Jules Verne, Phileas Fogg in his hot air balloon.
0: Right.
2: The first journey that man took flying, getting into the air, was with a balloon. And here we are over the Woodward Dream Cruise with all these classic motor cars down below, and we're up above it in the oldest form of aviation. The whole thing just came together.
1: Oh, that's amazing, Tim. Tim, so where did you board this thing at? And then what's that process like? I can't imagine getting all the way up in this balloon.
0: Yeah, did you have any like training? Do you have to like wear a parachute just in case?
2: That crossed my mind. I'm like, what happened? They had a TFR, a temporary flight restriction, along Woodward Avenue for the Dream Cruise, so no one could send their drones up. My thought was, what if one of these youngsters has one of these drones and sends it flying into us? What happened?
1: Yeah.
2: There were no drones, thank goodness. There were no drones flying around Woodward Avenue. Lots of the airplanes, lots of helicopters, and a couple of Goodyear blimps. We were up at Oakland International Airport, up in Waterford. And the blimps came and left from there. It takes a team of about 20 people to get these things up and down off the ground. You've got a pilot and a co-pilot. And it's driven. If you look at the WWJ 950 socials, you can actually see the pilot. Her name was Taylor Dean, a California crew. Her and Jack were flying. And it's all done with a joystick. It's just like the old days of Atari, right? Like
1: oh my gosh.
0: When we could actually know how to play the video games.
2: a frog is simple, man. Come on, Mike. You just boop, boop, boop. Hopefully you don't get that squash sound.
0: Hey, did you get a chance I'm sorry, Tim, to interrupt. Did you get a chance to fly over the new bridge?
2: We didn't get down that far. They were in town because the reason they bought two, because it's such a big deal, Dream Cruise, but also Goodyear opened up their Motor City Garage down on West Grand Boulevard, down near the Fisher Building, the old GM headquarters. It's a garage. It's a concept where car aficionados, classic car lovers can go in. It's part service station, part classic car lover hangout. And it was just classic car memorabilia in there. So Goodyear's opening up that. That's just opened up just recently. So it was. We flew down there a little bit, but it was just a wonderful, wonderful experience.
1: Tim, in terms of cost, did you ask at all how expensive to do that for a day? Do you know how much what you know it costs to get up in a blimp and drive around?
2: I have no idea. I just know that the public can't do this. I actually looked it up before I went up, and it was like, how does my neighbor get to go do this? You can't. There are no public blimp flights available in North America. It's not something they do. You either have to be a member of the media for a PR or a publicity flight like this, or you have to be, maybe you get your bosses at AM 800 to have an event, call the blimp out, and then you can get
0: that, that would be a great idea. Yeah.
2: One thing I wanted to tell you about it, which really surprised me, was there's a toilet on board.
0: There would have to be.
2: Because these guys fly, they don't put them in a semi-truck and take them across country. They fly them everywhere they go.
0: Right.
2: They could be up for hours and hours. And the toilet is fantastic. Check out the social media site at WWJ News Radio, and you'll see the video of it. It's the best loo in the area. It's a loo with a view. A loo with a view. There's your Tim Pamplin loo review.
0: I love it. Wow. One small step for man, one giant leap for Tim Pamplin. That was pretty amazing. Tim, thanks so much for your report. Tim Pamplin from WWJ Radio. I love his reports because I love his whole demeanor and accent and all that. I think he does a great job.
1: For sure.
0: Going up in the Goodyear blimp over the weekend over the Woodward Dream Cruise. And I know a lot of people were posting on social media. They saw it floating over the air over the weekend. So
1: I know it's
0: pretty
1: always
0: cool.
1: Exciting. It is. It is exciting. All right. Thank you so much to Tim this morning. 8:48. Let's take a look at your traffic here. Hearing that at Wyandotte and Goya, Wyandotte blocked in both directions. Dustin Kaufman, what else do we have?
3: University Avenue is closed to traffic between McKay and Wellington for road reconstruction, streetscaping, sewer work, and more. That work ongoing until the end of the summer. Until Friday, the westbound expressway off-ramp at Dominion will be closed, and westbound lanes between Dougal and Dominion will have lane restrictions for guardrail repairs. Droulard Road and Wyandotte Street East is closed to all traffic as crews repair the Via Rail bridge over the road. Traffic on Droulard will be rerouted between Edna and Riverside, while motorists will be diverted on Wyandotte from Cadillac to Albert. Construction expected to last until October 23rd. And University Avenue closed to traffic between Crawford and Bruce. That work ongoing until the end of the summer. From the AM 800 Traffic Center, I'm Dustin Kaufman.
0: Way back Windsor Essex this week, we're focusing on Prohibition, and we're going to get to that coming up. Did you know Al Capone? The rumor was that he attended a local church here in Windsor.
1: Which one?
0: We're going to find out up next.
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0: All right, so today it is going to be one of those days where we'll see a mix of sun and cloud, very slight chance of rain, and a high of 27 or 81. Right now it's 22, 72 Fahrenheit. And you know what started over the weekend, Megaroo, and is going on now for the next little while? It is the 24th annual Face-to-Face campaign. It has launched it official, the signature hospice event, the fundraising event put on by John Fairley and his foundation, kicked off their 24th annual drive across Windsor Essex. And this is so great. It's so easy to take part and raise funds for palliative care services and patient support. And all you have to do until the end of September is ask 10 people for $10.
1: Okay.
0: It goes till September 30th, and then you send it into the face-to-face campaign, and you're going to help out get families to medical appointments, treatments, the hospice wellness programs across Windsor Essex. They do such a great job. 24-year history. They have raised more than $1.8 million by asking people to ask 10 people for $10.
1: That's incredible. And you know, until you unfortunately have to use hospice, you just have no understanding of how important those funds
0: right.
1: are. I say that as someone who loved when my grandmother needed hospice, and it just incredible. And it's thanks to campaigns like, you know, Face to Face that allowed them to do the amazing service that they are able to put on.
0: Absolutely. The details on our website, am800cklw.com, 855.

0: It is time for Wayback Windsor Essex. This week's reports, we're going to focus on the history of Prohibition during Prohibition Week in Windsor. And during Prohibition, even the sacred waterfront landmarks along the Detroit River played a role in rum-running trade. Take the Water's Edge Event Center, formerly Our Lady of Rosary Church. It was built back in 1907. Rum runners used the building as a landmark, and local lore says even Al Capone attended a mass there. Unverified stories claim Capone actually gifted the church a large cross. When its blue light was turned on, it served as a signal for American bootleggers to cross the river and load up their boats with alcohol. Now, you want to dive into more hidden history from the Windsor-Detroit funnel? You can explore fascinating Prohibition exhibits locally at the museum, Windsor's Chimchuck Museum, the Coach Museum, and the Maidstone Bicentennial Museum. And it's all brought to you by Prohibition Week, August 17th to the 23rd here in Windsor, Essex. That's Wayback Windsor, Essex for today. Back with more tomorrow on AM 800.
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0: . 22 degrees in Windsor, Essex, a mix of sun and cloud today with a warm high of 27, 81 Fahrenheit. I'm Paul McDonald, AM 800 News. 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
7: Coming up, municipal leaders across Ontario gather in Ottawa and higher gas prices fuel inflation in July. But first, a city councillor is refusing to take part in a review of procedures and processes at Windsor City Hall. Ward 1's Fred Francis says he doesn't remember council giving direction on the review and questions the timing with a municipal election just over 2 months away. Chief Administrative Officer Ray Mansour initiated the review August 2nd with the aim of improving productivity, governance, and efficiency of council operations. Francis also raises concerns that a former chief of staff for Mayor Drew Dilkins is now a partner in the company hired to conduct the review.
14: You're going to gather information on how to make things better at City Hall. You're probably best suited to do that from the people that just got elected and just heard from the people directly on the doorstep and just went through a hard-fought political battle and election cycle. So they're the ones that are going to have the platforms. They're the ones that are going to have the ideas that people actually voted on.
7: Dilkins rejects Francis's concern, saying the CAO has the authority to undertake the review. It's best to get feedback now from the current council, and there's no conflict with his former chief of staff being involved.
20: The reality is GT & Co. has deep bench strength. They're one of the leading firms in Canada. And I think Windsor deserves people with expertise, including someone who knows the operations of the city of Windsor. You're not bringing someone in blind who has to read the procedural bylaw and figure out how the operations work. You're bringing in someone who actually knows how the city functions because he worked here for a couple of years, 3 years ago.
7: Francis has announced he's running for mayor, while Dilkins has not yet said if he will seek re-election October 20th. More than 3,000 municipal leaders from across the province are in Ottawa for the annual conference of the Association of Municipalities of Ontario. Among those in the nation's capital are mayors and councillors from Windsor and Essex County. Windsor's Ward 9 councillor, Kira McKenzie, is an AMO board member.
21: It's also a great opportunity to have those frank and good conversations with senior levels of government, mostly the provincial government, but there sometimes are some federal members that are in attendance as well, just to talk about how, you know, what's happening in our municipalities and the different ways that we can better partner to be able to serve the people that we're there to serve.
7: Premier Doug Ford will address delegates later this morning. AM 800 News Time is 9:03, a mix of sun and cloud today with a warm high of 27. Stats Canada says the annual rate of inflation accelerated to 3% in July as motorists were once again paying more to fill up their tanks. Inflation had cooled to 2.8% in June as the United States and Iran worked toward a peace agreement, but fresh conflict in the Gulf region in July pushed global gas prices higher again. Stats Canada says consumers were also paying more for airfares and travel tours last month as the energy shock made jet fuel more expensive. Canadians found some relief in the grocery aisles as annual price hikes on food bought from the store cooled sharply to 3.1% in July from 3.9% the previous month. Meantime, Conservative leader Pierre Poilievre is calling on Ottawa to extend its federal fuel tax relief for at least another 10 months. The Liberals suspended the tax in April, bringing gasoline prices down by about 10 cents a liter and diesel by 4 cents. Poilievre says Canadians cannot afford another 10 cent increase when the measure is set to expire next month. The harbor master at Windsor Port Authority is stepping down at year's end. Peter Barry is retiring after 17 years at the helm of Canada's only port located directly on the international border. Barry says operating the port comes with challenges unique to its location.
22: We are dealing with both the United States and Canada, and everything that we do and trying to get the support to actually look at that border security to firm up our properties and make certain they're secure and operating efficiently and effectively. But the border is definitely an issue that no other port faces.
7: Captain Joseph Anthony has been named Barry's successor and will arrive here from Thunder Bay, where he is involved in marine safety with Transport Canada. The AM 800 News poll question, do you think the federal government can afford Conservative leader Pierre Poilievre's call for all taxes on gasoline to be removed until Canada Day 2027? Let us know at AM800CKLW.com. AMA Hedberg News time is 9:05. We get a check of business now. Stats Canada will release data this week detailing travel between Canada and other countries for June. In May, the number of Canadian resident return trips from the United States increased 9.9% year over year, while trips to Canada by Americans jumped by 13%. Trade tensions between the two countries had earlier spurred an influx of Canadians avoiding travel to the U.S. Meanwhile, Canadian resident return trips from overseas rose 3.3% in May, while trips to Canada by overseas residents increased by better than 6%. And that's business on AM 800.
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0: Good morning and welcome back here on our fourth and final hour on AM 800 and CTV Windsor. 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
27: Okay, weather forecast for today, high at 27 or 81, mix of sun and cloud. Small chance of showers early this, you know what, no. Environment Canada is now saying that that it's over, a chance of showers this morning. So we'll see a mix of sun and cloud for the rest of the day. A little bit windy. Tonight, low of 17 or 63. Tuesday, 27 or 81. Mainly sunny tomorrow, and Wednesday, 25 or 77. They're calling for a 60% chance of showers as of now. Current temperature, it's 22 out there. That is 71 Fahrenheit.

0: 9:08, welcome back. Final hour, as I mentioned, and it's Mike and Meg live on YouTube as well. You can go there, comment on the show as we do it live. Go back and watch something or see it again at the AM800CKLW YouTube page. Okay, let's talk about artwork because it has been getting a lot of attention in this area as of late. There was that message removed from a Ford City billboard we were talking about earlier last week and now is being worn on shirts all across Windsor, Essex. And, you know, this was a building that an art group rented from this landlord, and they would put out a new sign.
1: In partnership.
0: Or a new piece of artwork. Yeah, every month, right? They would change the
1: messaging.
0: The message on the board. And this one had said, Windsor had drag queens before you existed. So, you know, that was on the sign. The landlord said, you know, I don't like it. Take it down. And now buttons are being sold. And joining us now is, Jennifer, Matotic, who is from the Art Gallery, or Art Windsor Essex, I should say. I always still call it the Art Gallery. That's when you know when you're old.
2: It still is. You can still call it the gallery. Nobody said
1: that we couldn't call the Art Gallery.
0: All right, Jennifer, thanks for coming in. You're the executive director down there. And that's gotta be like something that you guys deal with, like when something is presented to you or a piece of artwork that is maybe could cause some controversy or some problems with the public, like, do we put it up or do we not put it up? But it's art, right? Like, yeah. It's different than putting up like a business sign.
2: Yeah. I mean, yes, it's always a challenging conversation around, like, you know, one of the big values of the gallery is to be a welcoming space. But we're also a space that offers, you know, the presentation of different ideas and ways of thinking. And sometimes, you know, what might be offensive to one person feels supportive to another. We have a really strong freedom of speech policy and statement. You know, we really support the Canadian Charter of Rights and Freedoms. But on the other side of that, while every individual has, you know, can hold thoughts, express their thoughts, they really shouldn't be violating the Ontario Human Rights Code or Canada's Criminal Code. So that would be where, you know, a gallery like Art Windsor Essex would really draw the line, you know, on hate speech.
1: For sure. And obviously, Art Windsor Essex had nothing to do with the situation down on Droulard Road, but no. I'm sure it's something, you know, that you, as you're in your role as an executive director, are, I'm sure watching definitely as this has played out.
2: Mm-hmm, definitely. I mean, there is a piece to it where there is a private business involved, right? It is a building that someone else owns. I would think that as a landlord, like, it is private business. You would actually have the right, you know, to say that or not. Mm-hmm. I can only speak to my personal organization's values, but, you know, even my organization, we're a tenant in a City of Windsor building. We've had text installations before, but I've always checked them with the city. So it's one of those, I absolutely believe in freedom of speech, freedom of expression, but I also understand the world where, you know, that person that owns that property can choose what they do or do not want on the side of their property, whether I personally feel like the message was important or not, right?
0: Yeah. I find it fascinating the fact that the landlord asked to take it down, that it got way more attention. Mm-hmm. And way more people now learned about what was on that sign, on that artwork, about ArtSight, than anyone would have if it just was up for a few more weeks and then okay, bye.
1: In a lot of ways, the publicity has been great, it seems like, for the LGBTQ community.
2: Yeah.
1: And you've got people now rallying around them and showing their support. And okay, we're going to talk a little bit here about a program that's happening at Art Windsor Essex. Mm-hmm. Engage Windsor is the first Citizens in Residence.
2: Yeah.
1: So what does this mean? Maybe for somebody who hasn't been to Art Windsor Essex or the gallery very often.
2: Well, you know, typically at an art gallery, you might hear a phrase like artist in residence, right? You're imagining an artist that comes in and does programs and talks about their work.
0: Yeah, I'm picturing Bob Ross.
2: Right, exactly.
0: That's what I'm picturing.
2: Yeah, close. We thought it'd be interesting to sort of spin the idea of an artist in residence on its head and be like, well, what if we had a citizen in residence? You know, we're, per the conversation about ArtSight, you know, one of our values is really brave conversations. So we're not afraid way to have certain types of conversations in the gallery and thinking about art as a means for social engagement and change. So when the idea sort of came up internally about us doing a really innovative sort of community-driven approach, this citizen and residence idea came up. So we did an open call for local community groups, you know, went through the applications, and then had a jury, and ultimately they selected Engage Winthrop to be our first citizens and residents. So they will be at the gallery till the end of October.
0: That's awesome.
2: Yeah.
0: That's awesome.
2: Yeah.
0: It's making, you know, Art Windsor Essex, I think, almost like more interactive, more, more, you know, active viewing or participating more than passive. Cause I think if I go to Art Windsor Essex or go to any art gallery, I picture myself with my hands behind my back strolling and looking at the artwork on the wall. And then I'm done. Right.
2: Yeah.
0: But there's more to it than that, especially with like something like Engage Windsor.
2: Yeah. Yeah. If you go to the gallery and you go to their space, it doesn't look like a traditional sort of gallery space. We do have some work from the collection up, some really nice watercolors, historical and more modern of places in and around Windsor. So there is art as part of it. But if you go, there's a place to sit. You can write a love letter to Windsor. They have their community survey out right now. So really thinking about municipal election issues. So they're informally sort of gathering people's thoughts on what is important to them in the upcoming municipal election. So between the space and the interactive activities they have in there, plus the regular programs that they're doing, I think it's a really interesting way to use the power of art to encourage democracy and excitement and interest in the municipal election. Because as you probably know, we have some of the lowest voting rates.
0: What 20-something percent, I believe, it was our last election turnout, which is really sad. And people listening to this radio station, you know, are probably like, well, we all vote. Yeah, but you're the people that are interested in
1: and engaged.
0: Learning about the topics, learning about Windsor. There's a whole bunch of people out there, they don't even know there'll be an election.
2: No, and a lot of it, too, is there's education.

0: The PGA Tour's biggest stars compete across three tournaments.
1: The list of names that's been on that trophy is pretty special.
0: Golf's Championship Chase, the FedEx Cup Playoffs.
2: Absolutely perfect.
0: August 13th to the 30th on TSN.
3: What is federal? What am I actually voting for when I vote for, you know, a certain candidate or a certain party and what they stand for? So I think if you've ever been confused about like, ooh, this thing happened and who do I call to complain or who do I vote for to change this? I'm really excited about there just being like this open, you know, forum and directed conversation around, you know, how do we learn more and how do we have a dialogue?
4: I think this is really interesting because I think the arts often gets forgotten in some municipalities. And I mean, there's so much going on. Our roads need to be paved and children need to be able to play in parks. And of course, there's a ton of different issues. But I think the arts sometimes do get missed, especially when it comes to, I don't know, issues, you know, as you head into an election.
5: Well, all great cities have one.
3: Well, yeah, that's the thing. And it's like if Windsor wants to be a sort of world-class city, which we are right across from Detroit,
4: absolutely,
3: investing in arts and culture is so important. You know, there's more research every day about what an incredible economic driver the arts are. I think OAC recently, and there's been a lot of studies out there that's like for every dollar, you get $20 back in economic benefit. Like it's really incredible.
5: Awesome.
3: There's all this research around health and wellness and people that engage with the arts regularly have better physical health and mental health outcomes.
5: I know there's some of the summer camps, the last summer camps of the year are coming up too.
3: Yeah, we've got the last couple weeks and we really have kids enjoying those. And you know, we're really interested in the transformative power of art. Like one program that we haven't really talked about yet in a public forum is, you know, we're working on how can you use visual art to help reduce crime and things like that.
5: So
3: we're doing an alternative suspension program where, you know, we're bringing art to kids that are suspended and we're going to be tracking the progress of that.
4: Oh, that's
3: but
4: fascinating.
3: Anyway, we're here to talk about Engage Windsor coming up, but I want to give some examples of what we're
5: doing. That workshop you had over the weekend, people were making like animals out of toilet paper rolls.
3: Yeah. Welcome.
5: That was so cool. That's my kind of art.
3: Anybody can do it, right? It's accessible. Well, we think it's so important to like have engaged people who come into the gallery, look at the art, but you could also come to the studio, make art, you know, programs where you can connect with professional artists and local artists. And it's just really important. Art should be a part of everyone's life and not just a nice to have. And, you know, but I agree we need a straight road. But at the same time, you know, is a straight road going to make anyone's life better?
5: How boring would your house be if you didn't have that vase with the flowers and the and the frame and with a photo or a painting up on your walls and stuff like that? I think people don't appreciate that they have art and decor in their lives already. This is some of the more unique or best stuff that you can see right at Art Windsor Essex.
3: And it's actually something different than you might have in your house, right?
5: Right.
3: It's like it's kind of nice that...
5: Where's the dogs playing poker? Do you have that hanging?
3: I don't, unfortunately. We have some dogs, though.
5: Every time Jennifer's in.
3: We have some great dogs. Richard Storms, a local artist, actually recently donated some beautiful dogs, and we have them on display for a while.
4: Nice.
3: Beautiful watercolors and... acrylics and
4: All right. Well, thank you so much for joining us this
5: Always
4: morning.
5: Always good to see you.
4: Yeah, we really appreciate it. That
3: thank
4: is Jennifer Matotek, who is with Art Windsor Essex. She's the executive director. So thank you to Jennifer for stopping by the studios this morning. It is 9:18. Let's take a look at your traffic here. We were hearing a little bit earlier, Wyandotte and Goyo, Wyandotte blocked in both directions. Let us know if that is still the case. That came in, I don't know, an hour or two ago now. Stevie's saying looks like backups eastbound. Some backups eastbound is what producer Steve is saying. Dustin Kaufman, what else do we have?
6: Until Friday, the westbound expressway off-ramp at Dominion will be closed, and westbound lanes between Dougal and Dominion will have lane restrictions for guardrail repairs. Also, rolling lane closures are expected along the expressway until around Saturday. This says city crews continue the annual grass cutting. You're urged to slow down and use caution in work zones. The intersection of Goyou and Elliott Street East has off and on lane restrictions and limited crosswalk access during traffic signal infrastructure installation. You're asked to follow the posted construction signage and drive with caution. That work is ongoing until September 4th. Huron Church has lane restrictions between Malden and the expressway for road reconstruction. Follow the posted signage, expect delays, and consider alternate routes. That's expected to last until late November.

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1: All right, thanks very much, Dustin. Gas prices this morning here in Windsor, Essex. Diesel has really gone up. 222.9, the 222.9, up 15 cents, and 171.9 for regular. When we come back, we'll talk about gas prices, and Pierre Poilievre says, hey, Carney, you got to do something. Help the people out. We'll get to that next.
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1: /24, here's your forecast. And Meg Roberts, it's another muggy start to the day.
15: It is. It's warmer up there. 22 or 71 right now. We'll see a high today at 27 or 81. Mix of sun and cloud. A little bit windy today. Tonight, low of 17 or 63. And tomorrow, it looks like a similar forecast as today. 27 or 81, mainly sunny. Wednesday, 25 or 77, 60% chance of showers. The current temperature here, it's 22 or 71 Fahrenheit.
16: Lord, I need you to tell me, baby.
1: 9:25. Sorry, we're late on time. I would have played let the song play longer normally, Meg, because I know you're a fan of this one.
15: Yeah, that's what I'm going to be saying in 2 weeks.
1: Mm.
15: Where the heck is my husband.
1: Yeah, that's right, T-Bone. Paul McDonald here with the AM 800 News poll, and has to do with the federal gas tax and getting that extended, the 10 cents off the price of a liter of gas.
17: Yeah, the fuel tax was taken off, at least suspended by the ruling liberals, if you will, back in April, where it was supposed to go back only up until September. But we're hearing from conservative leader Pierre Poilievre, who's saying, listen, with a high price of everything, you know, let's extend this by another year to next summer, to Canada Day 2027, remove all taxes on gasoline. He says that's going to save anywhere from about 25 cents per liter, could save a family as much as $1,200 a year. Now, with inflation numbers that just came out this morning for July, inflation up sharply to an even 3% after it had cooled in June to 2.8%. And again, the reason why is higher gas prices. With what's going on right now with the U.S. Iran war, lots of uncertainty. The price of oil across the world has soared. So the question to you this morning is, do you think the federal government can afford conservative leader Pierre Poilievre's call for all taxes on gasoline to be removed until next Canada Day? Let us know at AM800CKLW.com. Now, the reason why we asked the question the way we did is that the Carney government is spending a lot of money. We've heard from defense. We've heard about major projects, everything that's going on. This is going to take billions out, right, out of the loop. Can we afford to do that?
1: Okay, interesting.
17: Poilievre is saying we can. He says it's been a $6 billion windfall since April, what the federal government has been pulling in when it comes to oil and gasoline.
15: What they're receiving, on tariffs.
1: Okay, Paul's up next with news. We'll get more on that story. And why one Windsor city councilor flat out refusing to take part in a city hall review? No thanks. That's what he's saying. That's next on AM 800.
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17: Twenty-two degrees in Windsor, Essex. Warm today with a mix of sun and cloud, a high of 27, 81 Fahrenheit. I'm Paul McDonald, AM 800 News. Coming up, the annual AMO conference opens in Ottawa, and gas price rebound drives inflation higher. But first, a review of how Windsor City Hall operates has become a contentious issue between the mayor and a city councillor. Chief Administrative Officer Ray Mansour initiated a review of procedures and processes earlier this month with the aim to improve productivity, governance, and efficiency of council operations. But Ward 1 Councillor Fred Francis, who has announced he's running for mayor, questions the timing with a municipal election just over 2 months away.
5: I was a little surprised by it because no one asked me about it. I don't remember council giving direction on this. I don't remember anyone consulting about this to us. We are in the midst of an election soon, and, election day is October 26th, so doing a study of this nature now does seem odd to me.
17: Francis says he will not be participating in part because Mayor Drew Dilkins' former chief of staff is now a partner in the consulting firm. Dilkins says Francis is just trying to find issues.
6: It is absolutely unconscionable what he's saying, that he wouldn't participate in a public survey going out among city councillors and other affected individuals because of a person that used to work for the city 3 years ago, hasn't worked for the city for 3 years. I mean, it makes absolutely no sense.
17: Dilkin says the review is to get feedback from the existing council and prepare a report for the next council for its consideration on improving the efficiency and effectiveness of council operations. The review is scheduled to wrap up October 31st. The annual conference of the Association of Municipalities of Ontario has opened in Ottawa. More than 3,000 delegates from 444 municipalities across the province have gathered to discuss issues such as housing affordability, homelessness, infrastructure, and public safety. Windsor's Ward 9 Councillor Kieran McKenzie is an AMO board member. He says having a seat at the table has helped advance local issues.
18: Early on in the President Trump's term, when he started beating the tariff drums, that this had very serious implications for municipalities. Through that, my colleagues agreed, and we started the work of really looking at what the impacts might be for municipalities as far as the bilateral trade relationship goes between Canada and the United States and the procurement processes that we need to follow.
17: Premier Doug Ford is set to address delegates later this morning. Higher gas prices fueling a sharp rise in inflation in July. Stats Canada reports the annual rate accelerated to 3% last month after it cooled in June to 2.8%. The agency says consumers were paying more for airfares and travel tours last month as the energy shock made jet fuel more expensive. There was some relief at grocery stores as annual price hikes on food cooled to 3.1% in July from 3.9%. the previous month. Conservative leader Pierre Poilievre is pressing the federal government to keep fuel tax relief in place for another 10 months. Poilievre says Canadians are facing higher prices at the pumps and should not have to absorb another 10 cent a liter increase after Labor Day. The federal fuel excise tax was suspended in April, cutting gasoline prices by about 10 cents a liter. Poilievre says Ottawa could use a $6 billion increase in oil-related revenue to extend the break until July 1, 2027. Bylaw enforcement officers in Essex are now patrolling the municipality on bicycles. Mayor Sherry Bondi says the OPP provided two refurbished bikes at no charge through a partnership with Essex. Bondi says the new bicycle patrol program will deliver results without a major financial commitment.
7: It's just already in our budget because we got the bikes for free, and our staff did have to take some training through the Ontario Provincial Police. They had the same training there, and they've done some research. But this is something that was a really low cost, and now it'll allow greater visibility.
17: Bondi says the program is about education and enforcement and will allow bylaw enforcement officers to reach places where vehicles have limitations. The AM800 News Poll question, do you think the federal government can afford Conservative leader Pierre Poilievre's call for all taxes on gasoline to be removed until Canada Day 2027? Let us know at AM800CKLW.com. AM800 News Time is 9:35. Let's get a check of business now. Ontario and Ottawa have announced up to $1 billion to help municipalities in the province build infrastructure for more homes.
8: Municipalities that do not collect development charges will be eligible for a new funding to build roads, bridges, and water systems needed for housing. Ontario and the federal government are each contributing $500 million. Federal Housing Minister Gregor Robertson says the partnership will lower upfront costs and help boost housing supply. Ontario's acting infrastructure minister Todd McCarthy says rising construction costs and infrastructure backlogs remain major barriers to development. Applications open October 29th, with projects expected to be selected in the spring. David Augustine, The Canadian Press, Toronto.
9: It's a culinary competition of global proportions. The world will compete to crown the next global MasterChef. The fight for flavor goes international as Gordon Ramsay leads a new season of MasterChef Global Gauntlet. All new Wednesday on CTV. 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
1: All right, so another muggy start to the day out there. It is a mix of sun and cloud today, 27-81. Tonight, partly cloudy and 17 or 63. And then tomorrow, sun to start, and then a mix of sun and cloud for the afternoon. Again, muggy and 27 or 81. Right now, we've been stuck all morning with cloudy skies and 22 or 72 Fahrenheit.
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1: Monday means we talk with Dan Riskin, CTV News science and technology specialist, joining us this morning and talking about working out, and not just working out by yourself, but working out with your partner. Good morning, Dan.
10: Good morning. I hope both of you were working out with your partners this weekend, just doing exercise like crazy. Were you?
1: I watched Kelly work out. Does that okay. count?
10: Yes, I think that does. I think that does.
15: Does it? That just sounds creepy more than anything else.
1: Yeah, exactly.
10: The problem with this whole topic is it does sound like we're saying using a euphemism for something, but that's really, I'm literally talking about exercise. I'm talking about working out, going for a run with your partner, lifting weights with your partner, anything like that. This is a new study that shows that couples that work out together are happier. They're more satisfied with the relationship, and they are getting more satisfaction from the relationship. So this is a study. Now, I will say, little caveat here, it looks like this was almost all couples in their early 20s, and so that is a piece of it.
15: Oh, yeah.
1: I mean, that's a
10: I feel like I was a
1: caveat.
10: Different person with respect to exercise in my early 20s, but nonetheless, it's like 1,600 young married couples, early to late 20s, if I'm being honest. And both spouses filled out the survey, said how satisfied they were with the relationship, talked about how much they exercise on their own, how much they exercise with their partner. And the take home is exercise is going to make you happier. That came through in the data for sure, but there's like an, it's greater than the sum of its parts if you're exercising with your partner at the same time. You actually get an added bonus to how happy you are in the relationship if that exercise happened with the other person. So it could be, for some people it was like full on cardio, though for some couples it was just walking counted, going for a walk together, which I feel like is not, like that I can do. So, so that's also a piece of it.
15: Do you know what though? That makes sense, Dan, especially like maybe something a little, I don't know, lower in getting your heart rate up, like a walking or talking a little bit and getting some exercise. I could see how that would be beneficial.
10: Yeah, it feels to me like there's like sitting around and doing nothing in the house is nice and relaxing, but you don't see the best of your partner when you do that, right? Like when you're kind of like chilling out and just chilling, sitting on the couch, you don't have a lot of enthusiasm. You're not like jumping around. You're not all that. And sometimes when you're out of the house and you're exercising and you're going for a walk or whatever, you just have a more energetic version of yourself. And I think that's probably more attractive and probably good for the relationship. But I mean, I'm just waving my arms in the air here, which I count as exercise, by the way.
1: There you go.
10: Because yeah, that's me getting my exercise for the week. I don't know exactly how, you know, how true my mechanistic guess is, but I have to think that's part of it.
1: Okay, this might motivate me to go for more walks. Kelly asked me all the time, "You go for a walk?" And I guess I should. And
15: you
1: maybe
15: should.
1: This does add purpose, because it's like the non-purposeful walk I have a hard time with. Why am I going to walk all the way there just to come back to where I am without going somewhere?
15: Yeah.
1: Like it's not like, oh, I'm going to walk to the store because I have to get something, or walk to the neighbors to borrow something. It's just walking to walk.
15: I know, but it's good for you.
10: have you ever heard of what these things called dogs? Have you heard of those?
1: No.
10: Okay, well, they're awesome because they will force you to go for a walk for no reason.
1: Oh, those are like the things that run on four legs and they bark once. Though, okay,
10: yes,
1: I do
10: know. Now, they do drop poop. You have to pick that up, but we can get into that in another segment.
15: Okay.
1: So then you have to bring a little bag with you.
10: Yeah, it's a whole thing.
1: Okay.
15: Oh, all right, Mike.
10: And your partner.
15: Okay, so Dan, I want to talk about this. We're ordering a lot of stuff for the wedding right now, so I see this very up close where I'll buy something on Amazon and it's showing up at my house. The delivery person is there 3:30 in the morning, 4 a.m. I'm like, I cannot believe how fast these packages are getting delivered these days.
1: And aren't you sour when it takes more than 24 hours?
15: I'm getting to that point. I know. I'm getting to that point. And there's a study out there saying that fast delivery is actually really disruptive to markets.
10: Yeah. No, it's changing the math on how we make decisions as consumers. And I think when I report this, you're going to be like, oh yeah, that's totally true. But I hadn't realized it was so disruptive. Like, you think that there's this trade-off between how good something is and its price. Like, those are the only two things anybody ever talks about when they're talking about economic. Well, I'm not an economist, but that's what you hear most often, is people talking about, well, the quality's got to be at this, or the price is this, and it's got to be set, and those have to match. But how quickly you can get the thing is this third variable that until now hasn't been very important. But now with immediate delivery, people have added that to the equation. And now that becomes part of how you make your choice. Like, there's really good pizza available in an hour and a half, or there's pizza in 20 minutes. And you're like, well, pizza's pizza. Let's just do the fast pizza. And you won't wait, even though the quality is better for the one you have to wait longer for. You'll get the quick one. And I use pizza as an example because this study was done on pizza in Italy. This was done in northern Italy by University of Bologna scientists in a large Italian city, they say, in northern Italy. So I have to think it's in Bologna. But anyway, they looked at how people make decisions about which pizza shop to use. And basically what they found is there's a huge market for bad pizza as long as you can deliver it fast. You can outcompete other companies. But people will pay much more to have it faster. As far as the price goes, they'll pay a lot more if they can get it quickly. And so this other variable has become this really important piece of the puzzle, that if you want pizza soon, you don't actually care about quality and you're willing to pay more. You just want to get it soon. That becomes almost more the most important thing. Whereas if you look at people who are willing to wait longer for pizza, then they started making those classical decisions about, you know, quality and price and stuff like that. But it really only was people that were willing to wait, an extra 75% before that got delivered.
1: That's really interesting. And you wonder if pizza places would look at that and say, these are our delivery pizzas. You can get a super delivery pizza in 20 minutes. Or if you want our high quality in-store pizza, it's going to be this much, but you're going to have to wait an hour.
10: Yeah, well, yeah, exactly. So playing with those variables, they showed, with, looking at all the comparisons, it did a calculation that if you're running a pizza shop and you say, I'll give it to you 10% faster for 10% higher price.
1: Right.
10: You will increase your profits by almost 20%. People are totally going to take that option because they're willing to pay for the speed even more than the quality of the pizza itself, because that's become the thing we care about. We're so impatient. So, I mean, I guess the take home for this is, like, take a moment, unless you're getting married in 24 hours, like, you know, as you're choosing stuff, be wary of the fact that that fast delivery is one of the things that you're, like, most attracted to in a product, and just stop and say, okay, am I really making the choice based on what's the best thing for the wedding, or am I making a choice based on when I'm going to have it at my door? Because really, you don't need it at your door at 3 a.m. You just need it in the next couple of days for this
11: for
10: example.
11: Sure.
10: But anyway, it's just really interesting because we've made this shift as a society towards this different way of deciding what we want to buy, and we haven't even realized it. And so this paper sort of threw it in my face in the shape of a pizza. So I think it's really cool.
15: It's kind of sad, actually.
1: Yeah, but honestly, I think places like, you know, the chains like Domino's or something could look at this and put something on, like, oh, you want our passable and a pinch pizza. You know, you'll get it within 15 minutes. We'll deliver it by drone. It's not great, but, you know, it'll satisfy
15: you, can eat
1: you
15: it.
1: And you won't get sick.
10: Passable in a pinch.
1: Yeah.
10: I like that. That is.
15: I don't know. Because I feel like if
1: aren't
15: it's
1: you
15: not,
1: like just, I don't care.
15: No,
1: I gotta
15: I'm
1: eat
15: not like that.
1: Now.
15: No, I'm like, it's not worth the calories if it's not excellent. That's how I try and make my decisions.
1: That's when you're going to Antonino's. Because Antonino's does that, Joe, our one of our favorites here that advertise on our show, that they don't even deliver unless it's like a big group thing because they think the best pizza is the one you pick up.
10: Well, listen, I was at Point Pelee giving a bat talk once, and I texted you, Mike, and said, where should I eat? And you sent me there, and I'll tell you, that was good pizza. That was delicious. And they didn't come to me out at Point Pelee. I had to go to them, and it took more than half an hour to get there, or whatever, to get the food, but it was well worth it.
15: Delicious.
10: So yeah, that's a perfect example.
15: I know. I'm here for the quality, Dan, I think.
10: Yeah. Yeah, I think we all are when we think about it. I think this is just a thing that we do
15: without
10: thinking.
15: Yeah.
10: So that's why I'm happy to let people know about it, because when you realize, oh yeah, I actually just am doing this because it's faster, just ask yourself whether that's really what you want to optimize.
15: Okay? Love it.
1: Good stuff. Dan Riskin with us every Monday at this time here on AM 800.
15: All right, let's take a look at your traffic here, and we aren't hearing about any issues. Let us know if you see something. 519-792-2559. It is Dustin Coffin with your traffic.
12: University Avenue is closed to traffic between McKay and Wellington for road reconstruction, streetscaping, sewer work, and more. That work ongoing until the end of the summer. Until Friday, the westbound expressway off ramp at Dominion will be closed, and westbound lanes between Dougal and Dominion will have lane restrictions for guardrail repairs. Droulard Road and Wyandotte Street East is closed to all traffic as crews repair the Via Rail Bridge over the road. Traffic on Droulard will be rerouted between Edna and Riverside, while motorists will be diverted on Wyandotte from Cadillac to Albert. Construction expected to last until October 23rd. And University Avenue closed to traffic between Crawford and Bruce. That work ongoing until the end of the summer. From the AM 800 Traffic Center, I'm Dustin Kaufman.
15: All right, thanks so much for that, Dustin. Up next, Chris Byrne is filling in for Kyle Horner. He's going to share with us what's happening on his show coming up.
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1: Mix of sun and cloud today. Very slight chance of rain, and 27 or 81. That chance, I think it's okay by. That was early this morning. Tonight down to 17. Tomorrow sunny in the morning. Mix of sun and cloud for the afternoon and 27 or 81. We could really use the rain. Right now it's 22. 72 Fahrenheit.

0: familiar with this one, Mike?
1: I am. I like this song. And we have some special guests in studio who came in to take a little tour who requested this song from producer Steve.
0: Yeah.
1: Yeah, which is very nice. So hi to Layla, London, and Mom Laura, who just came in for a little tour of the studio, and they wanted to hear this song, so they asked producer Steve. I think Layla asked producer Steve to play this for her.
0: I think she did. Golden by the K-pop Demon Hunters, and boy, this is popular amongst the kids.
1: Huge.
0: This is Tyler and I, our niece's favorite song as well.
1: And Chris, they want you to use this as your theme song for when you're on the shows, yeah?
2: I don't know what the K-pop demon hunters are hunting. I'm guessing it's demons. I've
0: yes,
2: never watched
0: they are,
2: anything.
0: Chris.
2: But I'll tell you what, they put out bangers.
1: Yeah,
2: for
1: absolutely.
2: Whatever reason, I'm addicted to the songs, and every time I hear it, you can't help but just move a little bit.
0: Yeah, it's about a world-famous K-pop girl group called Huntrix, and they sing and fight demons. And it's
1: solid
0: very,
1: effort. Good job.
0: It's incredible.
1: And we got a nice photo from Layla Colored. Meg, you got pink hair.
0: I like it.
1: Yeah, I kind of like it too. I got green hair. I guess they didn't have a gray crayon, so I got green hair. Chris Byrne is coming up for Kyle Horner this morning, all this week, and you are going to be talking about a number of things, including one of the stories on AM 800 News this morning about questioning by Fred Francis, Ward 1 counselor, to go through this review process the mayor is asking them to do.
2: Well, no one likes going through a review process.
1: No,
2: I
1: never.
2: Mean, how many times
1: oh, when General
2: the end
1: Schultz?
2: Of the year?
1: Yeah, we got to do your review.
2: What do we need to review?
1: Thanks.
2: That's what ratings are for.
1: Yeah, right. Scoreboard. Okay, so you're going to talk about that and talk to our local political watcher, Daniel Ablesser, who I'm sure has some interesting thoughts.
2: Yeah, 100%. We're going to talk a little bit about that. And like I said, I kind of jokingly said we don't like end-of-the-year reviews, but especially if you're coming to the end of your term, why would you want to lay the playbook for the next people who, especially if you're running for that job? You know, it kind of makes sense on why he wouldn't want to participate. But
1: and will the mayor be running? We are going to ask him again tomorrow. It's got
0: to
1: be by the end of the week. We've got
0: to
1: find out.
0: We'll know by the end.
1: Friday's the deadline.
2: You guys have to get it. If ever there's a platform that he has to announce it on, it has to be with YouTube.
1: This is where it should be, and it should be tomorrow morning at 7:09.
0: Now, here's the thing. If he doesn't announce on the show tomorrow, and then he comes out Friday, we're going to be like, what the heck?
2: Yeah.
0: We had you on Tuesday.
1: That's exactly what's going to happen.
2: I thought we were all friends here.
0: I know.
1: He's going to wait till Friday at 1:59. I think the deadline's at 2.
0: I know. That's the way I imagine this going. If he is indeed running.
1: Okay. All right. Chris is up next all this weekend for Kyle Horner, 10 till noon. We are back tomorrow, so we'll talk to the mayor tomorrow. We'll also talk about the latest in the morning, about any kind of trade talks that are going on. What's the issue? Are the tariffs coming on Wednesday that Donald Trump has threatened by August 19th? We will we'll give you all the latest tomorrow morning.
0: Okay. Have
1: and
0: a great
1: more.
0: Monday. Yeah, always more.
1: Always more. You're always asking for more, and we deliver every single day. It's amazing.
0: Oh, here we go.
1: Yeah. This is your number one show for infotainment on the radio.
0: Right. There we go. And we love you for hanging out with us every weekday morning. Have a great Monday. We'll see you back here tomorrow.

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1: Go!
0: It's not just a competition series. It's the adventure of a lifetime in the quest across the country. The Amazing Race Canada, all new Tuesday on CTV. 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
9: It's 10 o'clock.
10: -22 degrees in Windsor, Essex, a mix of sun and cloud for today with a high of 27, 81 Fahrenheit. I'm Paul McDonald, AM 800 News. 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Coming up, Ontario's Premier to address the annual AMO conference and a call for more relief for Canadians at the gas pumps. But first, a review of how Windsor City Hall operates has become a contentious issue between the mayor and a city councillor. Chief Administrative Officer Eamon Sewer initiated a review of procedures and processes earlier this month with the aim to improve productivity, governance, and the efficiency of council operations. But Ward 1 Councillor Fred Francis, who has announced he's running for mayor, questions the timing with the municipal election just over 2 months away.
11: I was a little surprised by it because no one asked me about it. I don't remember council giving direction on this. I don't remember anyone consulting about this to us. We are in the midst of an election soon, and, election day is October 26th, so doing a study of this nature now does seem odd to me.
10: Francis says he will not be participating, in part because Mayor Drew Dilkins' former chief of staff is now a partner in the consulting firm. Dilkins says Francis is just trying to find issues.
12: It is absolutely
1: unconscionable what he's saying, that he wouldn't participate in a public survey going out among city councilors and other affected individuals because of a person that used to work for the city 3 years ago, hasn't worked for the city for 3 years. I mean, it makes absolutely no sense.
10: Bilkin says the review is to get feedback from the existing council and prepare a report for the next council for its consideration on improving the efficiency and effectiveness of council operations. The review is scheduled to wrap up October 31st. Premier Doug Ford will speak in Ottawa today at the Association of Municipalities of Ontario Conference. The association says more than 3,000 delegates from 444 municipalities will gather for the conference this week. It says this year's conference calls for action on priorities such as full provincial funding for health and social services and a coordinated response by provincial, municipal, and federal governments to address homelessness. AM 800 News time is 10:03, a mix of sun and cloud for today with a high of 27. Checking the markets this hour, TSX down 61 points. The Dow is off 111 points. The NASDAQ is down 7 points. Gold is up more than $22 in trading this morning to $4,459 U.S. an ounce. Oil is up 25 cents at $82.65 U.S. a barrel. Our dollar is higher at 72.18 cents U.S. Stats Canada reports the annual rate of inflation accelerated to 3% in July as drivers were once again paying more to fill up their tanks.
9: Inflation had cooled to 2.8% in June as the U.S. and Iran worked toward a peace agreement, but fresh conflict in the Gulf region in July pushed global gas prices higher again. StatCan says consumers were also paying more for airfares and travel tours last month as the energy shock made jet fuel more expensive and the FIFA World Cup drove up demand to U.S. destinations. Canadians found some relief in the grocery aisles, though, as annual price hikes on food bought from the store cooled sharply to 3.1% in July from 3.9% previously. Michelle Zedekian, The Canadian Press.
10: The AM 800 News poll question, do you think the federal government can afford Conservative leader Pierre Poilievre's call for all taxes on gasoline to be removed until Canada Day 2027. Let us know at am800cklw.com. Of nearly 700 responses so far, 66% say yes. AM 800 News time is 10:04. The forecast is next.
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10: Now the forecast from the AM 800 Weather Center for today. A mix of sun and cloud, a 30% chance of showers this morning, a high of 27. Partly cloudy for tonight, the low of 17. Sunny for tomorrow, mix of sun and cloud in the afternoon. A windy high of 27. We're at 21 Celsius right now. That's 70 Fahrenheit. I'm Paul McDonald, AM 800 News.

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1: .10:07, you're listening to The Kyle Horner Show. I'm Chris Byrne, filling in for Kyle this week as he... Look, I love my job. I love my job, especially when I'm behind the microphone. But when he told me he has family in from out of town and this entire week was, and I quote, going to be feast week with some of the best eats around Windsor Essex and then also some barbecuing or smoking during the week, I got to admit, I got a little jealous, got a little bit, as much as being on the radio fills my heart, being at feast week at the Kyle Horner residence fills your belly and fills your soul. But we do have a lot on the show today. Big thank you to everyone who's coming along for the ride. In just a little bit, we're going to be talking about, do you ever find that there's not enough hours in the day? Well, this guy wrote a book called The 25th Hour, which might be able to help us out in those times where things are a little bit pinchy. You know, when things start a little stacking on top of you. I definitely feel that. I also feel that and feel a little bit of guilt late at night when I'm scrolling TikToks or Instagrams and going, I could be more productive. Also, like Mike and Meg were talking about a little bit later on this morning, we're going to be talking about the Windsor Council procedures that are being questioned by a current councillor and maybe future mayor. We'll get to that in a little bit as well. We have a chance for you to win some Cornfest passes. A little bit later on after 11 o'clock. And then this is a big one. Is your AC running too hard? This summer has been very, very hot, and we're going to get to that after 11 o'clock. Like I said, a lot of show here today. This is the Kyle Horner Show. My name's Chris Byrne. Thanks for joining us. This is AM 800.
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1: 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We do have a mix of sun and clouds here through the rest of today. On our way to a high of 27, mostly sunny tomorrow, a high again of 27. And then by the time we hit Wednesday, there is a chance of showers with a high of 25. Also, tonight's going to be just partly cloudy down to 17. Kind of a really, really nice night to be able to open up the windows. Right now, we're sitting at 21 or 70 Fahrenheit. And with the Humidex, feels more like 27 or 80.
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0: 10:11, you're listening to the Kyle Horner Show. I'm Chris Byrne. Do you ever find that there's not enough time in your day? Well, this next guest is the founder and CEO of the 25th Hour Group. He works with executives, founders, leaders, and teams as a leadership coach, a keynote speaker, a strategist, a corporate advisor, and he may just have the answer for how we can maximize our day and find that 25th hour to try to get stuff done. We welcome on the author and entrepreneur of a book called The 25th Hour, Neil Shore. Hello, Neil. Thanks for joining us this morning.
1: Thank you, Chris. Good morning. Great to be with you.
0: So here we go. There's not enough time in the day. I'm sure that if you ever get cornered at a party, people are asking you, hey, how can I maximize it? I guess from a 30,000-foot view, how do we do that?
1: Well, it's not about extra time. It's really about the time you stop giving away. So in the book, I share a set of tools and exercises that I've built over the past two decades, which is really practical stuff that just lightens up the day so that people can use it to free up a lot of time.
0: So what would some of those strategies be? Not to give away all the secrets to the book on air here, but like just maybe a couple of them that we could stop giving time away.
1: Well, I'm from the Detroit area, so I grew up
0: Welcome
1: with
0: home.
1: DLW, so I'll tell you that I'll give away a couple of the secrets. So one of my absolute favorite tools is called It's Your Fault. And when we use It's Our Fault, it stops the swirls. So the swirls is that continuous loop that we play in our head about that comment we made in a meeting or perhaps what a friend said to us and we're not sure what the intent was. And it just robs us of time as we just think and overthink and overthink. And when we stop that, we put a ton of more productivity and time back in our day.
0: How do you get people to stop the thinking part and just get to the doing part?
1: So the pause button. So it's this incredible opportunity to just stop, take a pause, figure out what the intent is. And I talk a lot about this in the book and give some practical tools of how to do it. So just pause. What's the intent? And then ask a question. I can't begin to tell you how many of my clients just swirl and get robbed of time because they don't pause, figure out the intent, and ask a question.
0: Do you advise any of your clients to, I just think like I do my best thinking when I drive, or some people say like when they go for a longer like walk or a workout, they go for a run, they do their best thinking. Do you ever advise any of your clients to take time that way where it's almost like active pausing as opposed to just sitting on
1: yeah.
0: a couch and pausing?
1: Yes, yes, I love it. So the famous question that I ask is, if you had a 25th hour in your day and you couldn't work or sleep, what would you do at that time? So exactly what you just said, if there's an opportunity to go do something physical or active or something that brings you joy, and sometimes for people that's driving, anything that just reshapes the day and winds up giving you a lot more pleasure, helps manage the swirls and a lot of that negativity or fear that we let creep into our days.
0: What's the number one answer when you ask that if you had the 25th hour? What do people what would they allocate that hour to?
1: Number one answer is exercise.
0: I was going to start at the gym, but I don't have enough time.
1: I don't have enough time. Everyone, about 75% of the people that I asked that question to say, I just don't have enough time to exercise or exercise the way that I want to or need to. And I help them reshape that so they get the time back. And physical fitness, obviously very important for our lives.
0: I mentioned off the top that you do a lot of work with executives and founders and leaders. Is there a common thread that you see amongst that group that you wish that a lot more people would adopt?

0: time sucker as it relates to everyone. And it's universal. So whether you're the CEO of companies or whether you are brand new and just entered into the workforce, it is a common theme where fear robs us of a lot of time.
1: Are you saying that they have a sense of fear or they're lacking a sense of fear when it comes to, like, they're able to make bolder moves?
0: No. The common theme is that we all have fears. And so managing the fears and stop letting those fears be the governor of how we do things and how we act is a big time saver.
1: Do you, in your, in the book, do you ever advise people to use technology to try to make a little bit more time in their lives? Is that something that you didn't touch on?
0: I talk a little bit about technology, more from the angle that, again, people are a bit afraid of it, and especially in this generation of AI and uncertainty around it. I do encourage my clients, and I talk about it in the book, to embrace technology. The idea of being replaced by technology is extremely unlikely, although there'll be shifts, and there's massive shifts already happening. It's not anything to be scared of. Let's embrace it and differentiate ourselves from it, and it becomes very efficient. Just using simple AI tools in everyday life has added a lot of efficiency, and so I do encourage people to embrace it.
1: You have a pretty impressive resume when I was going through it, and I'm guessing you're a pretty motivational person or motivated person. Do you ever spend any downtime? Like, do you watch trashy TV like I love? Or what do you scroll TikTok? Do you doom scroll on Instagram Reels or anything? Like, do you have any vices, I guess, is my question.
0: That's a great question. So, yes, of course I do. I love watching, when I could sit down and binge watch a show, I love it. I don't get a ton of time to do that, but my preference really is to be active as opposed to sitting. So I spend a lot of time on airplanes, and so I'll give myself the guilty pleasure where I used to work all the time on airplanes. Now I balance it, and just it really refreshes my mind. I don't know. I guess my most guilty pleasure is playing pickleball. I'd say I'm pretty addicted to this.
1: Oh boy, you're on that train.
0: I am on that train.
1: What's your number?
0: I think I'm about a 4.2.
1: Okay, I was going to say, everyone says they're 4.1. I don't know. I have no idea what the scoring system is, but my uncle, again, like you, is completely addicted to pickleball. He's retired now and just can't get enough, and he lives in Los Angeles. So, you know, he's got the nice weather the entire year, but he's...
0: I need to get connected to your uncle in Los Angeles, and we'll play some pickleball. Sounds like we're about the same level.
1: I feel like I should bet on him, but I don't know how good he is.
0: Well, you know, people lie about their scores, so that's
1: It's like golf, 100%. Everyone lies about their handicap.
0: Exactly.
1: They sandbag a little bit, and then when you get on the course, and all of a sudden they stripe it down the middle of the fairway. I understand that part.
0: It's very true. That is very funny.
1: Writing this book, though, The 25th Hour, how did that come about? How long did it take you? Like, writing a book in general seems like a pretty daunting task, but then to write about something that's so specific that a lot of people, like in the self-help world, can be able to read it as opposed to like a fiction seems like an even higher mountain than just a normal book writing.
0: It was a lot more challenging than I expected. It started because I had a client that is a very big brand CEO. He's very famous, very well known, and in some colorful language said to me, "You're going to write a book because this stuff works." And I resisted for about 2 years. And after another push or two, I started to explore the process, really because I have the desire to help as many people as possible. And in my one-on-one work, it just doesn't scale. So when I had the opportunity to explore it, I received a tremendous amount of positive feedback from a variety of publishers, and ultimately chose Simon & Schuster because I saw the value of this work from student through retirement. And so the second they said that to me, I knew I wanted to go with them because it's widespread and it's widely needed. And then the process of writing the book started out really stressful and turned out to be a fantastic amount of fun. So I had a writing partner who helped me shape, because as a first-time author, it's very difficult to just sit down and effectively a blank page. pulled it together, and I have to say I'm so proud of the process.

0: product, and the feedback has been incredible just in terms of the amount of impact that we're making. And I have another client that said to me, you know, Neil, you live in people's heads and you live in their hearts. So writing this book is going to be a way to just really move that needle on helping people. And that's my motivation.
1: Well, if you're giving people time back, I always see those memes that say time is the most valuable thing that you have. And healthy time is also the second most valuable that you have. So a big thank you for joining us this morning, Neil. This is very, very awesome. And congrats on writing this book.
0: Thank you so much, Chris. Great to be with you. I appreciate it.
1: Absolutely. Thank you. And welcome kind of home to the Windsor-Detroit area.
0: I know. I love it. There is most definitely a sense of nostalgia about being on CKLW, so I'm very proud of the moment.
1: Appreciate you this morning, my man. Thank you very much.
0: Thank you.
1: That was Neil Shore, author of The 25th Hour, a book to maybe help you get a little bit more work done. You can check that out wherever you end up getting books, whether that's on a Kindle, in an actual bookstore itself, or even through any of the libraries. Lots more on The Kyle Horner Show this morning. It's 10:22. My name's Chris Byrne. 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

0: 10:24. This is the Kyle Horner Show. I'm Chris Byrne in for Kyle all week long. Thanks for coming along for the ride here on AM 800. And like I said, we got a busy, busy show. Lots to get to. Lots of giveaways coming up after 11 o'clock. We're going to talk about the, is your AC running too hard after 11 as well? Because I don't know what's going around, but it seems like things happen in threes. And my mom's AC went. My best friend Duck's AC went. And also producer Will's air conditioning is currently non-operational. He's making other plans with the family on how to stay cool. And maybe it's because we've had several heat-related events. We've had several heat waves. I think one of the craziest parts about all this is both my mom and best friend Duck, their AC on their car went this year as well. So it's as if, you know, the bill for one air conditioner weren't enough, then they're going to get hit with a double one. Now, I don't have any air conditioning in my place. I'm out on the lake, so I just open the windows, and for the most part, it's cool enough. It's like 10 degrees cooler, it seems like, during the nights anyway, so I can kind of get away without having an air conditioner, and if I really need to, either jump in the lake or jump in a cold shower like we used to do as kids. So we'll talk about that coming up after 11 o'clock as well. Also going to be coming up after 11, talking about AI hesitation. I stumbled on this, he's an AI strategist here in Canada, and I've noticed that there's a lot of skepticism, maybe a lot of hesitation when it comes to using that technology, and I'm not here to say that you need to use it, or that even if you want to use it. I'm really skeptical of the people that are pushing the AI, are the people, you know, the Elon Musks of the world, or the Sam Altmans of the world, the ones who really are going to benefit if AI does become massive compared to any other technologies that are out there. So I wanted to talk to an actual AI strategist about some of that skepticism, because I'm always skeptical of just about everything anyway. Naturally, that's my baseline, is to always have that BS detector ready to go off when it comes to certain things. And I just find that if I call a place and there's an AI that picks up, which is kind of the new thing now. I don't know if you've ever called a cell phone and it's that AI voice saying, yeah, if you leave your name, I'll let them know and we'll see if they want to answer. I'm guessing that was in response to all the spam and scam calls that we've been getting on our cell phones. But it just kind of takes me aback. Like, look, I called you. You have my number. If I'm calling you, chances are that I want to speak to the person that I want to speak to. So we'll talk about that after 11 o'clock as well. And right before the end of this show, you may have heard in the news, you can check it out on am800cklw.com, about the scooters that were damaged in our area. Well, we're going to have the general manager of Bird Canada on to talk about not just those that were damaged or stolen over the last little bit, but also through the life of these scooters being in our city as well. So we're going to have a little bit about that coming up after 11 o'clock. Like I said, busy, busy show. Lots of stuff, including some giveaways. We're going to be talking about this Windsor Council procedures thing as well, and also the amateur news poll, if you want to check that out and want to answer that. We can even talk about that a little bit as well. Do you think that the federal government can afford Conservative leader Pierre Poilievre's call for all taxes on gas to be removed until Canada Day 2027. I did a little bit of digging on what those numbers are. I want to say it's about $2.5 billion every 6 months. So about $5 or $6 billion per year if that gas tax were to just be completely eliminated. Where do you find that money? I have some ideas, but we'll let you chime in on that if you want to text in or call in 519-792-2559. Busy, busy show on the way. Thank you for listening. I'm Chris Byrne. 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
6: I spent years in the prison system, and I had no hope to get out, no hope to be a half-decent father. 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I met Father Paul. 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I spent 22 years with him, and my wife died, and we have four kids together. And I was responsible. 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And I didn't run. I stayed with them. 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And that's what I did. I loved them and loved them and suffered with them. And when they're hurting, they call me. That's the biggest gift I got, which is from being a prisoner to being a loving father, which is what I always wanted.
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8: 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An information update with Paul McDonald.
9: Stats Canada says the annual rate of inflation accelerated to 3% in July. Last month saw motorists once again paying more to fill up their tanks, as well as paying more for air travel and travel tours. Inflation had cooled to 2.8% in June as the U.S. and Iran worked toward a peace agreement. Canada's top trade negotiator spent the weekend in Washington as Wednesday's new U.S. tariff threat looms. Canada-U.S. Trade Minister Dominic LeBlanc and Chief Negotiator Janice Charette met virtually with U.S. Trade Representative Jamison Greer for an hour Sunday. A statement from an aide to LeBlanc says the meeting was constructive. Bylaw enforcement officers in Essex are now patrolling the municipality on bicycles. Mayor Sherry Bondi says the OPP provided two refurbished bikes at no charge through a partnership with Essex. Bondi says the program is about education and enforcement and will allow bylaw enforcement officers to reach places where vehicles have limitations. And Windsor Port Authority is getting a new harbor master in the new year. Peter Barry is preparing to retire after 17 years at the helm. Details on these and other stories coming up at 11. The forecast is next.
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9: Now the forecast from the AM 800 Weather Center, a mix of sun and cloud for today with a warm high of 27. We're at 21 Celsius right now, that's 70 Fahrenheit. I'm Paul McDonald. For more news, go to am800cklw.com.
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15: 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If you're in a public eye, give us some
0: 10:33. This is the Kyle Horner Show on AM 800. I'm Chris Byrne filling in this weekend. You may have heard in Paul McDonald's news there about a little bit of a spat between the mayor and a city councillor. You can check out the article on AM800CKLW.com. Councillor Fred Francis, Mayor Drew Dilkins are clashing over the City Hall review survey, and we wanted to check in with someone who's familiar to this station here. He's a local political watcher. He's also a lawyer at Handysides Patterson Law Firm, Daniel Ablesser. Hello, Daniel. Welcome back.
16: Good morning, Chris.
0: It seems like we usually meet at this time slot. People are going to start asking questions if this keeps happening.
16: Sounds like a plan. Let's let the games begin. We're going to have an exciting 2 months ahead.
0: Let's give them something to talk about. So if you are a political watcher and watch it like sport, this kind of is just maybe a shot across the bow or anything. I guess first question for you, what do you think about this City Hall review even at all, just as a concept to be doing it right at the end of a council term?
16: So I think the concept of a review of our procedures and how we do a lot of these things makes perfect sense to me, and I think it's wise to do. But I do think that the issue that Councillor Francis is raising regarding the timing, even if you back out the sort of cynical view of, gee, it seems like this is a person who, you know, was pretty close with Mayor Dilkins as his chief of staff, even if you back out those sort of campaign concerns, just in terms of timing, to me, it would kind of make sense that you would do this review immediately with the start of the new term. You're going to have at least 4 new councillors. So it would seem to me that the concerns that you would want to have that informed by the new councillors, and also things that develop on the campaign trail, things that are going to be talked about during the election. Part of that is going to include procedure. So to me, it would make sense to do this type of review immediately after the election, or maybe like a year before the election. But doing it right during the election, you know, people say this is sort of silly season. And I think that you have some concerns when it's done right during the election.
0: I guess as you were saying that, my pushback towards, you know, doing it with the new council is if you do have new councillors, they may not know what the job entails yet. So I like that second part that you said, maybe, you know, a year before council is done, then at least whoever is in these new seats, if they are new to council or new to municipal politics, then at least they've gotten their feet wet a little bit. They've got a little taste of what the job entails. And then, you know, anytime you get into a job that you've never done before, it's tough to be able to say, oh, these are the points that I like and don't like. You know what I mean?
16: Yeah, so I certainly agree that you may have some rookies on council who may be less informed, but they will have gone through a campaign. They will have been successful. They will have heard, you know, concerns about the meeting start times and things like that. So I think, look, there's no reason that even the departing or retiring councillors can't participate at that point. So I think that you can include everybody, and I think that you'll get more buy-in from the new crop of councillors if they have had a role to play in the review.
0: I was talking with Annika Smith from the University of Windsor last week about politics, and she dropped something. She said, you know, politics is all the time in politics. And when you hear that on your, you know, okay, yeah, sure. That's like saying the standard is the standard. But when I was reading through all of this and the little back and forth and the little jabs, it sure sounds like Mayor Drew Dilkins is going to be trying to run again just based on how he's sort of fighting back on this thing. Do you have a sense of that? Do you get what do you think? What are you hearing on the streets?
16: Yeah, everything that he has said has indicated that he is intending to run. And certainly the pushback against Councillor Francis over the weekend on this, certainly that doesn't sound like a person who is planning not to run and sign up between now and 2 p.m. on Friday.
0: Yeah, that deadline is fast approaching, and there is something to be said about the timing of when you put your papers in and all the politics that happen there. So I guess we're really in the heart of that season as well. If I could just ask you about the actual thing, you know, the price tag of $24,000, I'm sure that's something that council has already given to administration, and you know, if it's less than whatever number, they can just go ahead with it. But it just, to me, it seems like it was sprung on this council. But I have a couple people texting in saying that this may have been brought up to council before. Have you heard that this was sort of floated around before it was just sprung on everyone?
16: I think the concept of a review may have been discussed when we've been dealing with this meeting start time issue for 4 years, and the council pay and how many, you know, and ward review. So I think that the concept of reviewing that may have been discussed. And of course, I think this is coming from the CAO's budget. So the CAO does have a budget for consultants that the CAO can use at the CAO's discretion. So I think that the funds would have been, you know, technically approved in the budget, but they might not have been earmarked. There might have not been a discussion about earmarking it. It was just that there is a consultant budget that the CAO can use for consultancy type things.
0: About the meeting times, I know that's been a bit of a thorn in a lot of people's sides, not just on council. Would you like to see them moved back to a more traditional evening council? Like if you were, you know, if you were in charge of advising the next council, what would you like to see?
16: I'm a bit agnostic on meeting times. Here's one thing that I think council should talk about. Maybe we should think about, we have two meetings a month. And maybe we should think about having one meeting that is more dealing with corporate services, so the internal workings of City Hall that could be at 10 a.m. when more staff are working and not have to have overtime. And then maybe the meetings that deal more with things that the public may want to weigh in on, maybe that meeting could be at 4 p.m. That could be a little bit confusing for some people to have two different meeting times. But I wonder if, as you're dealing with your agenda, you could kind of put the internal stuff that there's probably not going to be a lot of delegates on at 10 a.m. meeting times, so that you don't have to have two nights a month where people have to stay late, not be with their families and things like that. But then have those meetings that are going to be a lot more publicly engaged, maybe have those at 4 p.m. or maybe for some of them, if they're really, you know, important issues that are going to take 2 or 3 hours, you could even have a special meeting for some of those items. So maybe that's something to think about. But I'm a little bit agnostic on the 4 p.m. versus 10 a.m. I think afternoons, evenings is probably a bit better for community engagement. But I do think that you have to respect the employees at City Hall. And do you need them there for, you know, for 25 evenings a year?
0: Yeah, it's an interesting concept to be able to get the nuts and bolts, day-to-day operation stuff done earlier in the day when the entire staff is there, and that's who really it would affect. And, you know, that's not the glamorous one. It's almost like when you give away an award show, like the Oscars or the Emmys or the Grammys, you give away the, you know, lesser categories on the night before, and then when it actually comes to showtime, when, you know, you're going to get delegation or you're going to get a lot of people talking, then to have that more as a prime time that's more for your constituents.
16: Yeah, and so again, I think you could break it down sort of between those corporate services and client services, and the stuff that are more dealing with, that are more going to be public engaging. I do think that it's important to have, you know, as much opportunity for people to participate in that as possible. But I think that there's a lot of stuff that the public is probably never going to engage in, and whether or not those have to be 6 p.m. meetings with a whole host of staff staying late and paying overtime for, I think might be another question.
0: Last question about this survey that's going on here. I'm kind of torn between whether or not you should have to do it, or I think that, you know, if you're being forced to, maybe you're not going to get the right outputs that you want, because you may get someone who maybe doesn't tell you everything that you need to know in this report, especially if they're vying for the seat that is going to be in charge of whatever the results of this are.
16: Yeah, I don't think you can ever, and I don't think that the counselors are being forced to participate in that, in this. I just think that because it's everyone that's a politician is always on guard, you know, 24/7, 365. But in an election season, I think that it's much more on guard. And so I think that you're going to be much more guarded in what you say, at this point in time. And so I don't think that, I don't think you can force people to be engaged, but frankly, I just think that you're not going to get people being as candid when it's the type of thing that they might release on their website 3 weeks later as part of their policy platform. And so, I would almost say, if somebody's going to run on some of these issues, you don't even need to interview them. Just look at their website.
0: Fair. Yeah, that's a very good point. You know, this is silly season, like you mentioned, and I guess if you're looking for a certain candidate's whatever it is, then you're going to be going to search out your certain candidate, especially when it comes to, you know, the mayoral run is across every ward and all the other wards are just in your neighborhood. So like there's more than enough opportunity to try to find out from, someone, you know, in your ward or in your, like, running for mayor on what they want. It's not tough to go seek out that stuff. One last question for you before we let you go here, Daniel. How do you feel about this potential Drew versus Fred for mayor? Do you think it's a close race? What, you know, as a local political watcher, what does your gut tell you?
16: Yeah, I think it's going to be a very close race. I mean, I think these are two political heavyweights. You've got Mayor Dilkins, who I think is incredibly talented, has, I think, been very successful over 12 years. But the ask for a fourth term is a big ask. right? The question I think that a lot of people are going to have is, okay, like, what are you asking to do now that you couldn't do over the past 12 years? And, you know, are you planning to be, you know, Hurricane Hazel McCallion in there kind of forever? And so I think that that's going to be a big ask. And then you've got, you know, but for Councillor Francis, he's kind of got to piece together a weird coalition of people that, you know, may support him, people that just disagree with the mayor. And, you know, he's a suburban councillor, but he's got to try to pick up a lot of that support that Chris Holt had 4 years ago that was, you know, more of the sort of urban ward base. So it's going to be a really exciting race, I think, assuming that Mayor Dilkins does file in the next, what do we got, about 100 hours to go?
0: Well, I mean, you have to assume, like you said, right at the beginning of this conversation, the responses and things that you've seen online and on AM 800 and on just about everywhere sure seems like someone who's not about to walk away or fade away into the sunset.
16: Well, it's not the types of things that you would probably say if you were planning to ride off into the sunset, but hoping to have a good relationship with the mayor's office of your successor going forward. So I would say it sounds like he's running.
0: Well, thank you very much for your time this morning, Daniel. Appreciate it.
16: Have a great morning.
0: You as well. That's Daniel Ablesser. He is a lawyer at Handysides Patterson Law Firm, also a local political watcher. And we do have, we are in silly season right now. Like he said, we are in the thick of running municipal elections. I'm sure you've seen signs going up around the county, around the city, going for anyone who's already filed their paperwork. And I think there's one big one that we're waiting to find out if that's going to happen. I was talking with Mike and Meg. Will an announcement be made tomorrow morning? Dun, dun, dun. We're going to find out. If you like politics as a sport, then this is your favorite season coming up here. We'll find out what happens with that election. We're going to find out more, of course, by Friday at 2 o'clock. That's the deadline for any candidate in any ward to file their paperwork. So we'll see whether or not we got ourselves a mayoral battle here in Windsor and across the county as well. Lots more to get to on the Kyle Horner Show. My name's Chris Byrne. Thanks for coming along for the ride. This is AM 800.
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0: 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We have a mix of sun and clouds here through the rest of today on our way to a high of 27. Going to cool down a little bit tonight. Cloudy and 17 this evening, so a nice night to have the windows open. Sunny and 27 tomorrow, though, so kind of the same as today, just less clouds, especially in the morning. Wednesday, chance of showers and a high of 25. And on Thursday, we're looking at sunny and 26. Friday, sunny and 27. So besides Wednesday with a chance of showers, it looks like an absolutely gorgeous, gorgeous summer week for us. Right now, we're sitting at 21 or 70, but feels more like 27 or 80 with the Humidex.
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0: You say you haven't been the same since you
1: 10:49. This is the Kyle Horner Show. I'm Chris Byrne. And some text coming in about that conversation that we were having with Daniel Ablesser about the politics here in Windsor. Someone said maybe moving these times should be done. You know, the sitting council members need to move it back into the evening. It looks like they don't want people taking part in any of the meetings. They need to do it before this election. You know, very good point. I come from a background of being the son of a municipal politician, so I've never known daytime meetings. I've only known the nighttime stuff. I know I'm familiar with the massive package that they end up getting with the agenda, the stuff that they need to discuss, the in-camera, that everything just comes as one big, I don't know, inch and a half, 2-inch thick binder of things, and then going to meetings at night. And sometimes those meetings last a little bit long. I guess that would be the pushback on whether or not meetings should be moved to there, is because Windsor only meets every couple weeks, sometimes those meetings go long. And if they go long at 10 a.m., then that's fine. You can get things done hopefully by 8 p.m. But if they go long at a, say, 6 o'clock meeting, or, you know, a 5:30 meeting, then that goes into after midnight and having to keep staff there. I can understand the push on trying to get things done earlier, but I did like what Daniel said there about maybe having on meeting days. I mean, councillors are there. They're there to do a job, do some stuff during the day that doesn't affect anything. Then that would mean that the nighttime council meeting doesn't drag on, especially if you're going to be getting a lot of delegations, or if there's going to be a lot of people speaking to things or that are there to go see things. And obviously there's nothing worse than going to a council meeting, full stop, for me personally, but there's nothing worse than going to a council meeting thinking that you're going to talk there, and then either things get pushed back, there's in-camera work, or there's any sorts of delays, and the next thing you know, you don't get to have your say after you've taken time out of your day, especially now with meetings that are during the day, or you happen to take time out of your night away from your family to speak on something. So yeah, I can kind of see the push for both of those. Getting texts saying it's like a game of Mayor Thrones so far. And someone texted in saying it looks like the Frick and Frack show for mayor. And then they said who they were going to vote for, which I don't know that I can say that on the air, but, you know, that's fine. Another texter here said it doesn't allow for city engagement. Who takes time off work to go to City Hall when people have to work? I wholeheartedly agree with that one. If you have something that you are very passionate about and do want to speak on and don't have the chance to do it because of, you know, who wants to take time off work? It's like taking time off work to go do jury duty. Like, no thank you. If you've never been to a council meeting, they're very procedural. They're very structured. They got, you know, a way that things are done. And frankly, they're very boring, especially if there's a lot of stuff that's on the agenda and they don't move things up to try to get to your issue right away. I remember sitting there when my dad was on council so many nights and just, I sit with the reporters because obviously I'm in the media as well. And they're some of the more interesting people to be able to sit beside and watch them do their work, like the big J journalists that follow any of this stuff. Plus, they have a lot of the answers to some of the questions that I would have about things that come up. Because normally in council meetings, it's nothing new. Like, there's always something that either has been pushed back, there was a report that was sent to administration, and it's coming back. So they have a bit of a background on any of the stuff. And I like asking questions. One of the reasons why I'm sitting in this chair right here. Also have some texts coming in say it's setting the stage for retirees to be elected as opposed to people that do have a full-time job with the times of council meetings right now. I do know we are in for one heck of an election year, and it just feels that way. Like, I don't know if you've talked to any of your friends or family about who's running in your particular ward, whether that's, you know, Essex, Lakeshore, Leamington, here in Windsor, LaSalle, Amherstburg, but it feels like, I don't know, this election year feels different somehow. Like, it feels, I don't know if I'm more plugged in now because I'm on the radio and get to talk to these people and talk about some of these issues, as opposed to in my other radio jobs where it just wasn't really that necessary for me to be as plugged in or as tied in or reading from the AM 800 newsroom as I am right now. It just feels, it feels like we're in for a fight, in for one that on election night, I'm guessing that AM 800 will have coverage. Like when we have our coverage of the election themselves, it's going to feel a little bit different. It's going to feel almost like that sport that some political watchers like. Besides that, if you want to chime in on anything, 519-792-2559.
2: So we got another text right here. If you go to meetings during the day, that means you don't have counselors that can be there if their work doesn't permit it, or you have to go to what no one wants, and that's full-time counselors, to have them accessible during that time.
1: Interesting. Interesting. I don't know. I would like to see the numbers on counselors, because there are counselors right now that do have full-time jobs or do have other work. I don't know that they've missed much stuff. Like every time I see the view or the camera or whatever, it seems like everyone is there and no one's watching on Zoom or coming through on Teams. Yeah, I would like to know those numbers before I, chime in on that one. Interesting. It's an interesting time, and I forget who said it. They said funny things happen in election year, and here we are, smack dab in silly season in the election year. There's also a lot of questions about who's going to be running, which is, I mean, until Friday at 2 o'clock, you won't know for sure, because anyone who has submitted papers can still pull their paperwork if they wanted to. So until 2 o'clock on Friday, you won't know for sure in any of the wards or any of the races on who's going to be there or not going to be there, depending on, a whole bunch of different things can happen between now and Friday. That's an interesting text to, will people, I don't agree that we should have full-time counselors. Let's put that on the table right away. I don't think that we can cover the costs of how much all those counselors would cost. And I mean, it is one of those jobs that doesn't end. It's not just two council meetings a month. And then you get paid your, $25,000 or $50,000 or whatever it is. I think it's 50-something, or they were looking at adding it. It doesn't just end there. You're constantly taking calls. You're constantly taking emails. You're constantly, trying to be there and a representative for the people in your ward. So it's not just cut and dry. This is pretty much it. It's almost like they're full-time now, so any of their after-hour stuff would be going to do this. And I also was very, very surprised to find out that Windsor doesn't have a pay per committee. It's just like a blanket fee or a blanket salary that they get. And depending on the number of committees or other meetings you go to, that doesn't count towards any extra or any bonuses. Not a lot of municipalities that run that way, but again, maybe that's something for the, review that's potentially
2: Chris, I think the
1: up.
2: Other big thing here is that if you go full time, you're not really working with the people. I feel like if you're going to work for the people, you need to work with people, and it would just feel like they're above everyone if it was full time.
1: That's also an interesting point, in that you want to be part of the community and also working as part of the community. That's, that's kind of why, politics was invented in the first place. That's why we try to send representatives who are of us, of the people that are in your ward or the people that are in your neighborhood, your neighbors that are going there to represent you guys and also bring up anything that you need in your neighborhood. Lots of discussion still, and again, we've only started. It's only Monday. We got on all the way till Friday at 2 o'clock to find out what's going to happen in this political race. Dun, dun, dun. Lots more to come. We got news on the way. We're coming up on 10:58. 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
1: 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Mix of sun and clouds here today. We do got winds gusting to about 40 kilometers by the afternoon as well, with temperatures on our way to 27, low down to 17 tonight. Tomorrow, sunny and 27, and then we have a little bit of a blip in the radar. A chance of rain on Wednesday and 25. Right now we're sitting at 21 or 70 Fahrenheit, with the humidex feels like 27 or 80.
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12: Twenty-one degrees in Windsor, Essex, a mix of sun and cloud for today with a warm high of 27, 81 Fahrenheit. I'm Paul McDonald, AM 800 News. Coming up, inflation rises sharply in July and a new ride for Essex bylaw enforcement officers. But first, a city councillor is refusing to take part in a review of procedures and processes at Windsor City Hall. Ward 1's Fred Francis says he doesn't remember council giving direction on the review and questions the timing with a municipal election just over 2 months away. Chief Administrative Officer Ray Mansour initiated the review August 2nd with the aim of improving productivity, governance, and efficiency of council operations. Francis also raises concerns that a former chief of staff for Mayor Drew Dilkins is now a partner in the company hired to conduct the review.
13: If you're going
12: to
13: gather information on how to make things better at City Hall, you're probably best suited to do that from the people that just got elected and just heard from the people directly on the doorstep and just went through a hard-fought political battle in the election cycle. So they're the ones that are going to have the platforms. They're the ones that are going to have the ideas that people actually voted on.
12: Dilkins rejects Francis's concerns, saying the CAO has the authority to undertake the review. It's best to get feedback now from the current council, and there's no conflict with this former chief of staff being involved.
14: The reality is GT & Co. has deep bench strength. They're one of the leading firms in Canada, and I think Windsor deserves people with expertise, including someone who knows the operations of the city of Windsor. You're not bringing someone in blind who has to read the procedural bylaw and figure out how the operations work. You're bringing in someone who actually knows how the city functions because he worked here for a couple of years, 3 years ago.
12: Francis has announced he's running for mayor, while Dilkins has not yet said if he will seek re-election October 26th. AM 800 News Time is 11:02, a mix of sun and cloud for today, the high of 27. A check of the markets this hour, TSX up 65 points, the Dow is down 198 points, the NASDAQ is up 2 points. Gold is up nearly $36 in trading this morning to $4,473 U.S. an ounce. Oil is up slightly at $82.42 U.S. a barrel. Our dollar in the green at 72.16 cents U.S. From the Business File, Stats Canada says the annual rate of inflation accelerated to 3% in July. Last month saw motorists once again paying more to fill up their tanks, as well as paying more for air travel and travel tours. Inflation had cooled to 2.8% in June as the U.S. and Iran worked toward a peace agreement, but fresh conflict in the Gulf in July pushed global gas and fuel prices higher again. Canada U.S. Trade Minister Dominic LeBlanc and U.S. Trade Representative Jamison Greer held a virtual meeting this weekend, just days before a new U.S. tariff threat takes effect. The one-hour meeting has been described as constructive, with both sides taking stock of recent negotiations. U.S. President Donald Trump has ordered 50% tariffs on a range of Canadian goods starting Wednesday. And Essex has launched a new bicycle patrol program. Bylaw officers are now on two refurbished bikes provided for no charge through a partnership with the OPP. Mayor Sherry Bondi says the bikes will help bylaw officers reach places where vehicles have limitations.
8: It means that they're not burning fossil fuels, you know, and they can get down into places easier. You know, if we're talking about Sadler's Pond, people that have been following the town of Essex, we've had a lot of complaints about dogs off leash. And, you know, people not picking up after their dogs.
12: Bondi says the new patrol program is about education and enforcement and getting municipal staff out in the community. AM 800 News Time is 11:04. The forecast is next.
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12: Now the forecast from the AM 800 Weather Center, a mix of sun and cloud today, the high of 27. Partly cloudy for tonight with fog patches developing overnight, the low of 17. Becoming a mix of sun and cloud for tomorrow, the high reaching 27. We're at 21 Celsius right now, that's 70 Fahrenheit. I'm Paul McDonald, AM 800 News.

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1: You're listening to the Kyle Horner Show. I'm Chris Byrne. In all week for Kyle as he's enjoying a nice little vacation, a staycation with friends and family visiting from out of town. And according to the agenda that he told me, I'm already jealous. There's going to be lots of feasting going on this week. Kyle, I hope that you wear stretchy pants with the temperatures that we're going to be having, because I have a feeling that you're going to need them. We also love giving stuff away. That's one of the reasons I got into radio, was to give stuff away that's not mine. And we have your chance. One night only, Friday, August 28th, to go see Elton Ron. The world's best Elton John tribute is coming to the Tecumseh Corn Fest to McAuliffe Park as part of the Tecumseh Corn and Music Festival. 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And I will say this about Elton John and the one time that I got to meet him. Well, sort of. I was living in Calgary at the time, and I was working for a radio station that didn't play any Elton John songs. But obviously, you know who Elton John is. You know what Elton John looks like. I was with my then-girlfriend, now ex-wife, outside the Fairmont in Calgary, like right downtown Calgary, and we were walking on the sidewalk, and I get a smack on my shoulder from her. She's like, "That's Elton John." I'm like, "What are you talking about?" "That's Elton John." So we go to the front door, and I don't know who this person is. I don't know if maybe it is Elton Ron. This person looked exactly like Elton John. So, of course, she being starstruck, I never really get starstruck. I don't know if it's just something in my DNA or whatever. So she is like freaking right out. "Oh my God, we need to get an autograph. Can we get a picture?" This is like 2008 or so. And as I got closer and closer, you start seeing little things. You're like, okay, that's not Elton John. I think that's just someone who's standing around with a couple people that were hangers-bys. Now, the other problem that you run into whenever something like that happens is as soon as you start causing a commotion about a celebrity being there, other people see it and think that there's a commotion to be had. So as she was freaking out about quote-unquote Elton John standing outside this hotel, which it wasn't, more people started coming along like, "Oh, I want to get an autograph too. Oh, I want to get a picture too." And this person obviously knew what they were doing, because Elton John was in town to play at the Saddle Dome that particular night. And, I mean, there's no better thrill than having to not go up on stage to perform, but just kind of walk around, and everyone was, you know, clamoring to get pictures with this Elton John impersonator. So that's the only Elton John run-in that I've ever had in my entire life. And I did kind of feel stupid afterwards, like when I would show people the picture, because in the moment, you're a little bit overwhelmed. You got your girlfriend who's going crazy, and, you know, now other people are starting to, so you don't really pay attention to any of that. But I was looking at the pictures afterwards. I just kept thinking to myself, "Chris, come on. You're smarter than that. You could tell just by any of the pictures that this wasn't the actual Sir Elton John standing on a sidewalk outside of a Fairmont in Calgary. Like, how could you be so stupid as to fall for it?" But I mean, everyone's got one of those ones where you, maybe had a couple, you go to a concert, you see someone who you think is famous, and then afterwards ends up not being it. My former roommate, Kathy, she texted me one time. This is like in the early 2000s. "Oh my God, I met someone famous." I'm like, "Who did you meet?" She said, Ryan Gosling was at a bar in North Bay, Ontario. I'm like, "There's no way that Ryan Gosling." She showed me the picture. It's her now husband. He doesn't look anything like Ryan Gosling. He looks like Ryan Gosling if Ryan had like an extra 100 pounds on him and was about 6 inches shorter. But still, I mean, you were in that moment. You thought it was them. You took a picture and you showed everyone afterwards, and there we go. Coming up in just a little bit, what do you do if your house is a little bit hot right now? Because that seems to be affecting some people in my life, and I wanted to find that out. We're going to talk about some AC running tips on the way. 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

0: 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Mix of sun and clouds here today on our way to 27 for a high. That's what the high is going to be tomorrow. We'll get to that in a sec. Low down to 17 tonight, though. Tomorrow, more sun in the forecast, so mainly sunny and 27. That's a nice little one. Also with the humidex, about 30 tomorrow. Chance of showers on Wednesday, but then after we get through that, we're looking at a great end of the week. Sunny and 26 on Thursday, sunny and 27 on Friday. Right now, it's 21 or 70 Fahrenheit, but with the humidex, feels like 27 or 80.
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0: That one is producer Will's choice for this segment. Well done. Well done, sir. You're listening to the Kyle Horner Show. My name is Chris Byrne. What happens if your house is the exact opposite of that? What if it feels like you're in the seventh ring of hell because it is way, way, way too hot? What do you do? We're welcoming on an expert in this field, as it were. His name is Brian Hazard. He's the owner of Absolute Comfort. Hello, Brian. Thanks for joining us this morning.
1: Hi, thanks for having me on.
0: So the reason that we wanted to have you on here is I don't know what is going on in the air conditioning world. I'll give you a bit of a history. My mom and best friend, Duck, both of them had the AC in their cars go earlier this year, and within the last 3 weeks have had the AC in their homes go. And then also our producer, Will, has had the exact same thing. So I don't know if it's a rash of ACs that are crapping out. Maybe this summer was a little bit too hot, but we wanted to have you on, you know, what happens when your AC is running too hard? Is that such a thing?
1: Definitely. This has actually been one of the hottest summers we've had in a while, except for an odd break in June where it was mild. There's been more 90-degree days, I think, this year than in the last, than any summer in the last 5 years. It puts a huge strain on your air conditioner, because they're running nonstop. A lot of our lows at night have been in the upper 60s, low 70s. That means it's not even really getting a break. It's not really getting a chance to catch up. It puts a significant load on your air conditioner.
0: What's some of the more common things that go wrong with an air conditioner? Like, I've heard of things freezing, and I'm guessing that's like the drainage line or something. Like, that could go. Like, what are the more common things to look out for if your AC is on the fritz or about to go?
1: No, actually the freezing is the refrigerant coil itself freezing, which is usually a result of either a refrigerant leak, low refrigerant, or bad airflow, such as plug filters. Plug filters are a huge issue, especially the longer they run, the more they do their job, the faster they're going to plug up. Drains, those just get plugged naturally, through sediment, dirt, stuff that comes off the coil, because it's not a forceful drain. It's not like your sink drain where there's a huge rush of water. It's just a constant drip.
0: Is there something someone can do to try to have their air conditioner last as long as possible? I'm the type of person where I wear shoes out till they're completely done, and even then maybe I'll glue the bottoms. I drive cars till they're completely done, and I'm the same way when it comes to home appliances, let's say. Is there something that we can do to try to make that last a little bit longer?
1: Oh, the three super easy things that every homeowner can do.
0: I'm grabbing a pen.
1: One, check your filters. Change them when they're dirty. The average check we do is called the light check. You just hold it up, pull it out, and hold it up to a light bulb, whatever's on in that room. If you can see through it, still good. It goes back in. Little reminder, every filter has an arrow on it. Arrow always points to the furnace. It always says airflow, but if you don't know how it works, you don't know which way the airflow goes. So arrow points to the furnace. Two, make sure your air conditioning unit outside is clean. Wash it off, rinse it off with a hose. Never, ever use a power sprayer. You can destroy the coils. But just rinse it regularly with just a garden hose, a regular nozzle, like a regular spray nozzle. And the other one, and this one actually will save you a significant amount of money, is when it comes to your thermostat, find a temperature you can live with day and night, set it and forget it. Your air conditioner works constantly. If you set it, if you go to work in the morning and say, I'm going to let it come up 5 degrees while I'm gone, why pay to cool my house? It takes the average air conditioner during a regular normal day, which is 75 to 80 degrees,

0: during the day when you're not there, but it'll maintain your house, it'll keep the humidity out, and it'll avoid that just ridiculously long runtime in the evening where you're uncomfortable because it's going to take hours for your house to get back to where you wanted it.
1: Well, one thing I know from living in apartments and living in houses without air conditioning is once the floors and your furniture and, you know, other things get warm, that's probably why it takes so long to get your house warm, because they're almost like heat sinks in that they just absorb all that heat. And then when you're going to put it on, that's why it's taken 5 hours. I had no idea that it was that long of an uptick to try to get your house cool.
0: That's also why you should like reduce using your ovens wherever you can in the summertime, because that just puts a ton of heat. I have no proof, but I think that's probably why there is a huge rise of barbecue and grilling in the summertime, because you didn't want to heat your house, especially for people who didn't have air conditioning.
1: Yeah,
0: cooking outside.
1: Yeah, use the outdoor kitchen. It's a thing in a place like Mexico. So let's say someone is, they feel like their air conditioner is about at the end of their life, or they're sitting like producer Will right now in, I think he told me that his house was 84. A little bit earlier on today, like this weekend. I don't know how it was this morning. If you happen to be sitting in there, what are we doing?
0: If your air conditioner, if the temperature's right, on a 90 degree day, your temperature's going to go up no matter what. The best air conditioner, their size on average for, I think, an 84 degree day. So when you hit 92, 95, the air conditioner's not going to keep up. It will catch up a little bit. But if your unit isn't running and you've got it set at 75 and it's 84, you definitely need to get it looked at. Do the things that I just recommended first, though. Make sure your filters are clean. Make sure the coil outside is clean. Those are simple, basic things, and that'll save you money instead of having to pay someone to come out and do that. Those are the things you should check first. Also, after we've had a lot of odd storms, a lot of electrical activity, check your breakers. There's two. There's usually one for the furnace, and there's one for the unit outside. Check to make sure that those didn't trip, because if they're running and you get a lightning strike, you get something weird that happens on the power system, it'll trip the breaker, because it kind of does a little bit of a hiccup, and it will trip the breaker.
1: When it comes to cooling a place, I know that heat pumps seem to be, like, you know, gaining popularity. I don't know if they're all the rage right now. Is it kind of specific to the house on whether or not they would go with a, you know, more traditional AC unit compared to a heat pump? Like, what do you recommend?
0: A heat pump is basically just an air conditioner that runs in reverse. In the summertime, it absorbs heat from inside your house, gets rid of it outside. In the wintertime, it absorbs heat energy from outside.
1: Oh, that's not good. Don't know what happened there. We're just about to find out whether or not heat pumps are a good thing, because I know that a couple people that I've talked to that are looking at getting some new air conditioning appliances, getting some new furnace appliances, they're being asked if they want to go heat pump or they want to go with a more traditional furnace and then with an air conditioner. So we're back on.
0: I'm here. Sorry about that. I'm not sure what happened.
1: Sometimes I have big chubby cheeks and I hang up on people on a cell phone that way. I don't know if you're on a cell phone or not, but I'm not going to suggest that you have chubby cheeks like I do, Brian. I just want to say that that's sometimes what happens. There's nothing we can do. I mean, we don't need Botox, because our face will always look wrinkle-free just based on the collagen and ice cream that I eat for dinner sometimes.
0: Yep.
1: Sorry, you were just finishing up, or you're just telling us about heat pumps versus more traditional air conditioning or heating and how they work.
0: Essentially, that's just it. It's just an air conditioner that runs in reverse. They have become so much more efficient now that it used to be they didn't function well when it got below freezing. There's so many units that will operate down to like minus 15 Fahrenheit, which is a temperature we've hit maybe once in the last few years. There's a significant benefit to them. They do tend to be higher SEER, which is an energy rating, which means even if you don't necessarily use it as a heat pump, you're getting more efficient cooling energy-wise during the summer. There are a lot of benefits to them. Is it right for everybody? All depends on the house, insulation levels, things like that. But there are significant benefits. They're a little bit more money, but there are some benefits.
1: So a little bit more money up front, or a little bit more money to run just in general?
0: a little bit more money up front. In general, they're less expensive to run.

0: particularly in the summertime, because they do have a higher efficiency rating than a standard air conditioner.
1: I have a text in here that says, are heat pumps better at running continuously, like you were mentioning there, the set it and forget it, or is it kind of the same thing as the traditional?
0: They function exactly the same.
1: Okay. So just make sure you set it, forget it. That's a very interesting point on trying to saving the life of your air conditioner and maybe not having it run so much. I don't know whether or not the people in my life that have had their AC go out have been one of those that sets it, and or maybe you know, with the advent of smart thermostats and you can use everything on your phone, you can set a schedule for everything. But if you're doing that, then obviously you're running things a lot harder later in the day.
0: Schedule is fantastic in the wintertime, because you can heat your house up a degree every 5 minutes. Huh. Heating is so much easier. Cooling, especially because we have such high levels of humidity, because an air conditioner removes humidity first in most cases. So we have high humidity. We have excessive humidity, so it runs so long just to get rid of that.
1: Well, I appreciate your time this morning. Thanks very much for joining us, Brian.
0: Thanks for having me on.
1: Absolutely. Well, if your air conditioning or air conditioner is on the fritz, or like Brian was saying, right at the, near the end of its life, a couple tips and tricks on how you can try to make it last longer. If you happen to be like the people in my life whose air conditioner completely pooped the bed, then you can reach out to Brian Hazard from Absolute Comfort. He is the owner of that company, and he joined us this morning on how we can potentially save it. I really like that set it and forget it thing. So especially when it comes to cooling, that just go ahead, set it through the day, makes your air conditioner work a little bit less through, and maybe you can have it prolonged a little bit easier. Also, the other two tips he had were check your filters, change them regularly, make sure that when you put it up to light, if you can see through it, then airflow can obviously get through it, and to clean the outside air conditioner with a hose only, not with a pressure washer, spray from the inside. You got to take the top part off, and then you spray from the inside and kind of can clean things off that way. So a big thank you to Brian for joining us on that, and hopefully through the rest of this summer, because I mean, we've just been talking about the weather and how temperatures are going to be in the mid to upper 20s for the rest of this week. So we're not done with summer yet. As much as people are looking at pumpkin spice lattes and football being back and everything else, we still have a few more hot days and hopefully a few more comfortable hot days left. 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My name's Chris Byrne. This is AM 800.
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0: A little preview into what producer Will's house looks like right now, as I can imagine, as you're getting up to 84, 85 there. 11:26, you're listening to the Kyle Horner Show. And yeah, look, I grew up without air conditioning. I am back to living without air conditioning for the moment. Once I get some walls put back up in my house, then I'm probably going to end up with a heat pump in my place for heating and cooling. But as of right now, you know, it's a little bit tough to affix something to no walls being there. I'm in a construction zone. And, okay, we don't need to persecute anyone on the radio right now. Maybe I got a little bit lazy in the spring and summertime, but Q3 is when I'm going to turn things around. The other, every time people ask, like, how construction on the house is going, when it is hot, like producer Will's house, that's how mine is pretty much through the entire summer until the nighttime and it cools down. No one wants to work indoors when it feels like 28, 29, 30 degrees. Like, I'd rather be outside for the most part anyways. Plus, it also helped when I did have two motorcycles that I could just hop on one of them and completely abscond from any of my responsibilities. But come fall time, I will be getting things. I'm going to get my life back in order starting this fall. That's my plan. That's my goal. I'll put it out in the universe, and who knows, maybe we'll end up falling on that. Some sad Hollywood news came yesterday in that actress Hayden Panettiere passed away at the age of 36, 37, I want to say she was. You may remember her from shows like Heroes she was in. She's done a couple other things since then. The other thing that, look, I don't want to pry into people's lives, especially celebrities' lives. I just don't know why they aren't honest about how people passed away. I get it. Privacy, family, the whole kit and caboodle. But, like, I go back to when my dad passed away a couple years ago. And a lot of people did have that question. Maybe they were a little bit too afraid to ask. And I would just say right away, like, it was a heart attack. And if it happens to be from self-harm, then just get that out there. If it happens to be an overdose, again, I understand why you would want to keep some of that stuff private. But I kind of feel like it's in the public interest to talk about things more openly. And that there doesn't have to be, you know, such a like shying away, or that we have to have things, you know, so guarded that we can't talk about what's really happening, especially in a life like this. And again, it's not me trying to pry. I just, whenever you see that, and then it allows your mind and my mind to speculate a lot more than I think it probably should in a case where a 37-year-old ends up dying. I mean, you probably have your theories if this is the first time that you're hearing it, or if you saw any of the posts from yesterday. It would allay any of those speculations that floating around on how that happens. But again, sad that anyone passes away. Sad that a 37-year-old does in the Hollywood world mourning this morning. Lots to get to still on the show. It's 11:29. 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
11: Rebound in gas prices pushed Canada's annual rate of inflation up to 3% last month. Stats Canada says the surge in the consumer price index comes despite signs of cost pressures easing at the grocery store. Higher jet fuel prices contributed to a 12% hike in the cost of airfares last month. A proposed new long-term care home in downtown Windsor is moving through the planning process. Berkshire Care Center wants to build a new 224-bed, four-story facility on Hannah Street, just east of Howard Avenue, to replace its aging facility. A public information meeting was held last week where residents raised concerns about parking, noise, and density. And the 60-day deadline for an Iran peace deal expires today, and the two sides are even further apart. The ambitious deadline was set in an interim deal U.S. President Donald Trump signed back in June. There has been no sign of any compromise on the Strait of Hormuz or that detailed nuclear talks have even begun. Details on these and other stories at noon. The forecast is next.
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11: And now the forecast from the AM 800 Weather Center. A mix of sun and cloud and windy for this afternoon. A high of 27, feeling like 32 with the Humidex. Cloudy for tonight. Fog patches developing with a low of 17. And mainly sunny for the day tomorrow. A high of 27, feeling like 30. Right now in Windsor, it's 21 or 70 degrees Fahrenheit. I'm Megan DeLaurier. 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

0: 11:33. You are listening to the Kyle Horner Show. I'm Chris Byrne, and I am very excited about this conversation. I'm sure everywhere you turn, you have heard about AI, about how you need to get on board. You don't want to miss out on this. There's lots of opportunities, and there's a lot of skepticism, and I find myself more and more skeptical of that technology. We are joined by a very, very impressive person. He is a seasoned executive, startup veteran, respected thought leader in the technical and enterprise communities, also the former CEO of Darwin AI, and an AI strategist. We welcome on Sheldon Fernandez. Sheldon, thank you very much for joining me. We're there.
1: Hello?
0: Hey, Sheldon. Sorry about that.
1: Hi. No problem.
0: Thanks very much for joining us this morning. So I wanted to have you on because I started seeing this articles online on CTV News about Canadians being a little bit more skeptical of AI than maybe some of the tech people are pressing. So I wanted to go to an expert like you. I guess first question, do you see that skepticism in your world, or is that just something that I'm seeing over here?
1: No, I think I definitely see that skepticism. I think Canadians have always been more risk averse than some of our counterparts down south. For example, when I was running an AI company, even though we were based in Canada, of the dozens of clients we worked with, only a couple were in Canada. So it's not unusual for us to take a little more conservative view on new and emerging technologies. And so I think what you're sensing is very much real, and I don't think you're imagining it.
0: You wrote an article, you gave me a little bit of homework to do about in The Walrus, about ChatGPT not just changing how we work, it's harming how we think as well. Being from the AI side, and I guess now being an AI expert, what do you mean by it's harming how we're thinking?
1: Right. So traditionally, we've used technologies to make us better at certain tasks, right? It can do math faster in Excel than you could do by hand. The difference with artificial intelligence is that it can literally be a substitute for thinking. And so if you think about something as simple as, you know, a teenager writing an essay, why do we assign teenagers, you know, the task of writing an essay? Well, we want to get them to wrestle with difficult topics and develop their critical thinking skills. And now I can get ChatGPT to do that in a matter of seconds. So it is substituting in certain instances the very act of thinking itself. And so when you use it in an unchecked way and you're not disciplined about how you use it, it can actually harm your thinking. And there's been a lot of data we've had in the past, maybe 18 months, that demonstrate that. For example, there was a landmark study out of MIT where they had a group of college kids write an essay with ChatGPT and have the same group, or another group rather, write it without it. And of the group that wrote an essay with ChatGPT, 89% could not remember a single sentence in the essay. So that gives you some example of what you lose when you lose this technology, and that's very much what my article kind of focused on.
0: Yeah, I see stuff like that all the time about, you know, if you want to remember something, hand write it down, because then it'll sort of imprint that on your mind. And I guess if you're just outsourcing it to, you know, a tech company to try to get that, then you're not going to absorb any of that stuff because the output isn't you doing the output, like how you and I traditionally would have learned, and you got to, you know, the heights of your industry was by doing it that way, as opposed to just, you know, having someone else or a computer end up doing your work for you.
1: Absolutely, right? And it's not just a matter of memory. I mean, how do we learn? We learn by struggling with material, by sitting with it, by, you know, doing some mental effort that is difficult. If you're not careful, artificial intelligence can collapse that friction. And so, you know, we're finding in the workplace, it's automating so much routine work that humans are now forgetting how to do the non-routine things. And so that's why, you know, it's a really interesting moment we're in, not just with students who are developing critical thinking, but with professionals in the workforce that are using this with often cognitive detriment. So we need to be really careful about how we use it and when we use it.
0: Can I ask a bit of a personal question, Sheldon? How do you interact with AI? Like, what do you use it for?
1: So it's a great question. I normally use it to dive deeper into subject matter. And so they say one of the great ways to use it is not as an answering generation machine, but as a Socratic tutor. So teach me about X and challenge my thinking here and spot the flaws in my thinking. And so when you use it in that, you know, to that end, you can really deepen your understanding of certain, you know, subjects that you didn't have before. And I use it as a thought partner in certain contexts, right? So I'll write something and I'll say, well, you know, what about this sentence isn't working? And so when you use it like that, you can actually get a lot of the benefits of it. Again, though, you got to think about where you're using it and where you're outsourcing some of your thinking.
0: Yeah, I use it very, very lightly. I wouldn't say I was skeptical of an adoption. I just had no real use for it. But there is one specific function in this job that's more like, it's like data entry, and I sort of outsourced it there. I wouldn't say I wrote a script. I just gave a prompt, essentially, and it has saved me lots of time that way. But other than that, like, I know friends that will, you know, post a picture there, and they'll say, what would, you know, my dog or my child look like in 10 years, and then kind of just use it from that way. Do you recommend, like, the normal person interact with AI, or just if you don't need to use it, don't use it?
1: I would definitely recommend people start using it. It reminds me a little bit, Chris, of the internet maybe, you know, 25 years ago. I'm old enough to remember when it was a complete novelty and people thought they could avoid it altogether. And now you can't imagine not being online in some way. So I would recommend people start using it in fun ways, like you described, you know, write me a story of X, you know, show me what picture of my dog running in the Amazonian jungle. And those are fun, light ways to get familiar with the technology. And once you kind of do that, then you can think about areas where it can help you, and areas where it can replace a lot of the rote, redundant work that you might otherwise do. Where you need to be careful, again, is where you're kind of outsourcing things that you would do critically yourself. So, for example, you know, I spend a lot of time on LinkedIn as a professional in my field. You know, I'll see certain things where I know somebody didn't write something, like the words they're using and how they're phrasing things. And that you want to be careful about. But for light, fun things or things that, you know, are repetitive and laborious, absolutely, you know, consider using AI for those things.
0: Interesting. I didn't think of it, you know, that having fun with it may be a way to, you know, just get you more familiar with it. But I guess that makes complete sense because, you know, how did we learn when we were kids? We played.
1: Yeah, exactly. You know, I had a fun thing with my 8-year-old. We were driving home. And he loves baseball because of the Jays. And so we were quizzing it. You know, when's the last time this happened? What's the one National League team the Blue Jays haven't played this year? We used ChatGPT voice to do that. And he spotted flaws in the answer. He's like, no, Dad, they've played the Cubs. And we had to, you know, kind of chastise ChatGPT and then apologize. So those are fun, creative ways to expose both yourself and children to it.
0: Do you have a favorite AI that you like to use? Or is that like, is that too personal?
1: No, not at all. I mean, I've used ChatGPT since the beginning. You know, when it came out in 2022, you know, I recognized how significant it was. So I'm very much a user of ChatGPT, but, you know, people use Claude and Gemini, but that's kind of the one that I'm partial to is ChatGPT.
0: I did like how a couple weeks ago, you know, ChatGPT came out and said, or OpenAI came out and said that they, you know, their chatbot jumped the sandbox for one business, and then Claude came back and said, oh, well, we did it for three. Almost like it's an arms race on, you know, who can get out of the sandbox and create the most chaos out there.
1: Yeah, it's a bit of one-upsmanship, we say, between the frontier labs at the very edge of this stuff. And they constantly have to do things that show that their flavor of AI is currently the best on the market. And the latest thing, I don't know if you've got wind of this, is, you know, solving really difficult math problems that have stupefied mathematicians for 30, 40 years. People are solving this in a couple, you know, somebody did it over, you know, a baseball game that went bad. They basically prompted it and solved things. So, yeah, there's a bit of tit for tat between the big AI labs to see who is AI is the best on any given day.
0: Last question for you, Sheldon. As an AI strategist, I mean, this is probably the toughest one because you're not in any of the labs or any of the companies that are doing, you know, the leaders, I would say. Where do you see AI? Let's go like a year from now. We won't go too far out because who knows, a lot of things can change. But where do you see AI just kind of as an industry in the next year, the next 12 months?
1: Yeah, it's So I don't work at one of these frontier labs, but I'm in close contact with people that work there. I think the big thing that everybody's talking about now is a technical term called recursive self-improvement, or RSI. And what that means is, it is when AI starts improving itself and starts creating new versions of new AI that it itself has created. And so I think you're going to see continued progress in math, but like biology is really fascinating. And so I think you're going to see it encroach into other areas, but beyond pure intellectual disciplines like math or physics. And it's going to do some really interesting things in healthcare, in pharmaceuticals. And I think some of those accomplishments will be pretty eye-catching.
0: Well, I appreciate your time this morning. Thank you very much for joining us, Sheldon.
1: No problem. Thank you for having me.
0: That was very enlightening, and you're probably going to be the smartest guest that we're going to have on this week. So I'm just going to put that out there, not to set a benchmark on the Kyle Horner show, but I appreciate it.
1: No problem. My wife, is not a fan of comments like that. She says it gets to my head and that I forget to do my household chores, but I do appreciate it.
0: Well, you get permission to not do the dishes or take the garbage out tonight.
1: I'll tell her exactly that.
0: I'm sure it'll go over swimmingly.
1: Oh yeah, for sure.
0: Thanks, Sheldon. Appreciate your time.
1: Okay, thank you.
0: That was Sheldon Fernandez, former CEO of Darwin AI and an AI strategist. I had to have someone on talking AI at some point this week, and I honestly, one of the smartest people. Read some of the articles that he's written on The Walrus and about AI just as an industry, and I'm very, very fascinated with some of the stuff that he has. And hesitant on using it? Yeah, I would say so. Like, I don't want to see AI replace anyone's jobs. I want you to have the job. I don't want AI to create all the art out there. I want you to be able to create all the art. Lots still left on the show. We're going to be talking a little bit about scooters on the way. Coming up on 11:45, this is the Kyle Horner Show on AM 800.
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0: 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We do have a mix of sun and clouds through the rest of today. We're on our way to a high of 27. Low down to 17 tonight, then sunny tomorrow and 27. Chance of showers on Wednesday and 25. And then sunny Thursday and Friday, 26 and 27 respectively. So a pretty gorgeous week that we have planned, or we have on tap here in Windsor Essex. Right now it's 21 or 70 Fahrenheit, but feels more like 27 or 80 with the Humidex.
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0: 11:48, you're listening to the Kyle Horner Show. I'm Chris Byrne. And you may have heard in the news that Bird scooters, 7 of them, were taken from our area. You may have also heard that over the last year, 18 of them have been reported stolen. So we decided to get on the general manager for Bird Canada, Patrick Graham, to find out a little bit more about this. Patrick, welcome to the show.
6: Hi, thanks for having me on. Appreciate it.
0: I'm guessing this isn't very good news when you find out that 7 of your e-scooters were stolen. How did that news come from Windsor Police? Like, how did you end up taking that?
6: Yeah, I mean, we're kind of the ones that alert them. We know where our vehicles are kind of at all times. There's mm-hmm. quite a bit of GPS information in them, so we're well aware when these things happen, and we're super thankful for the Windsor Police and work in partnership to try and recover them when we do see spikes like you're talking about. Ultimately, it's not, a super material amount of the vehicles we have in Windsor and doesn't really impact our ability to serve the city at this time, but obviously not great news. And, sometimes it is a bit of a risk of the business, but nothing that we're overly concerned with at this time, but obviously hope that it stops quickly here.
0: How much do one of those scooters cost to replace? Like, whenever I hear of someone taking a shopping cart from a grocery store or from, a pharmacy or something, those are $1,000, and I don't think a lot of people know that. So what's the cost of one of these to replace?
6: Yeah, I can't share the exact cost, but I'll tell you it's a lot more than a shopping cart, and that's knowing they're $1,000. So they're expensive assets. There's a lot of technology that goes into these, and they're designed for them to take significantly more kilometers and, for lack of a better word, a bit more of a beating than a personal e-scooter would that you'd, buy online. So it's a significant investment that we make in each vehicle, and we buy the top of the line lithium battery that has top certifications from a safety perspective and things like that. So, we're not to go against anything that you can find online, but we're not buying the cheapest scooters on Amazon, so to speak. These are, sophisticated pieces of technology.
0: To have commercial grade, let's face it. I mean, and everyone has been on something that's, cheaply Chinese made and then it snaps. You can't have that out there on Windsor streets, for example.
6: Exactly.
0: Are you able to track who the last person was before it was, I'm guessing the people that are taking these aren't putting their credit card information in, but at least you would have the GPS location of where it was last or roughly where it was.
6: Exactly. Yeah. We can often even sometimes track them to where they're being taken to. We have multiple GPS units and I want to describe exactly where they are in the vehicles in case anyone who's
0: proprietary. Yeah. No problem. Secret safe with me.
6: So sometimes they'll, vandals or thieves may know where one of the units is and think they're disabling the GPS, but we can actually track that back to wherever they're taking it. So we have a pretty good understanding of where they are. It's about, kind of engaging and making sure we have the correct kind of amount of evidence before we can work with police to retrieve them and things like that. And we do know, who the last people to ride them are, but typically, sometimes they're connected, but normally it's, not the rider who's doing these types of things.
0: Yeah, they drop it off somewhere, then it's someone else that comes in afterwards.
6: Exactly, yeah.
0: Well, we are definitely glad to have you in our city and as part of our community. I know there was a little bit of a hiccup there a little bit earlier this year, but we're back.
6: Yeah.
0: Do you have any idea of the ridership numbers, or are they up? I see them nonstop. Like, I ride my motorcycle in, and I see, your Bird scooters all over Riverside Drive, or I see that, they're very, very widely used.
6: They are, yeah. It's been another great season. Obviously, with the kind of break, our total ridership will likely be down this year. But on a monthly basis, July was one of our best months ever. So, yeah, they're continuing to be used. They're super popular, as you mentioned. And, the usage of whether it's e-scooters or e-bikes or micro-mobility devices is only, getting greater. So it benefits us. And we're super happy to be serving Windsor with, a really essential way to get around. And ultimately, just because you bring it up, I think the gap in service this year was a great reminder for us, but also the city that, a lot of people rely on these to get around, right? Especially, it skews lower income who use our monthly passes who may not be able to access, a car, a personal car or anything like that. So when we took it away, we heard from a lot of residents who, really had their main source of transportation disrupted. And I think it's awesome to see that it's back and people are written and told us how appreciative they are to have the service. So you know, we're super happy to be operating again.
0: I didn't know that there was a monthly pass that you can get for them.
6: Yeah. There you go. Yeah.
0: What an educational morning.
6: Yeah.
0: Last question for you here, Patrick. With, you were just mentioning about, you know, the technology and everything going. Is there like different generations of Bird scooters? Do you have like some with more tech or more bells and whistles that, that are, or is it just like, this is what it is?
6: Yeah, we have different generations, and we're using the Bird 3 right now in Windsor, which is one of our newer vehicles, and it's a great ride. It's personally my favorite. And who's to say, you know, we do have a newer model in other cities, but those would normally be tied to, you know, as we talked about, for purchasing, you know, 500-600 vehicles of worth a lot per vehicle. You know, we're talking about multi-million-dollar investments to upgrade fleets. So to do that, we would probably want like a longer term contract and things of that nature. And right now we're not there yet, but
0: for sure.
6: we're super pleased with the Bird 3. It's a great vehicle. It's my personal favorite, honestly. I don't know if they're saying that, but yeah, we do have lots of different types, and we're always trying to, you know, upgrade as new things come out.
0: Do you get to test drive them before they go out onto, you know, like the Bird 2, the Bird 3, or do you get one as a company vehicle? How does that work?
6: Yeah, we obviously kind of pilot them in things in small amounts before we make large purchases. So lots of employees typically have a chance to ride it and give feedback and things like that.
0: A little peek of the job or perk of the job. I appreciate it, Patrick. Thank you very much for joining us this morning.
6: Yeah, thanks for having me on.
0: Yeah, sorry to hear about the 7 that were taken and rendered inoperable. Sorry about the 18 so far this year. It kind of feels, it looks bad on our city when this kind of thing happens, you know? Like you hate to see a business who wants to be in here and wants to help out a community and then all of a sudden, you know, kind of gets kicked in the pants like this. It, you know, just doesn't feel good, doesn't look good on us.
6: Yeah, I'll say, you know, Windsor's not alone in that, so there's no need to be disappointed. I mean, obviously, we'd appreciate it if there was zero, but, you know, sometimes these things happen. So we're not overly concerned, and we're super appreciative of the partnership with the city and the police to you know, kind of crack down on this. And, you know, I wouldn't expect any major issue going forward.
0: Well, I appreciate your time this morning, Patrick. Thank you very much.
6: Have a good one.
0: That was Patrick Graham, General Manager for Bird Canada, about the 7 e-scooters that were taken and stripped for parts. Police said so far this year, 18 of them have been reported stolen. Actually, kind of eye-opening to find out that it's actually Bird that knows this ahead of time and is getting in touch. It makes sense that that would be the case. You know, you would notice if your bicycle or car was stolen before. The police would know because you would have to call them after the fact. So really good information there. And to find out that to replace them is more than a shopping cart. And that when I found that number out, was eye-opening. That each shopping cart you see that's not at a store that it belongs is a stolen shopping cart because no one paid $1,000 except for that grocery store or that whatever to have that shopping cart there. So interesting stuff. Great morning so far. We're off. Number one, here we go. Day one of me filling in for Kyle Horner on the Kyle Horner Show. We do have a lot still left to get to this week, so a big thank you to everyone who tuned in this morning. I believe that we have an anthem coming up. Is that true, Producer Will? We're going to find out. Yes, that is true. Okay, there we go. Thank you very much for joining me. This is me signing off of the Kyle Horner Show. A big thank you to all the guests who joined me this morning, including... Patrick, who was just on, Daniel Ablesser talking about the local politics. We also had Brian Hazard from Absolute Comfort. A big thank you to him for joining us. And a little bit earlier on, an author and an entrepreneur, Neil Shore. You can check out all those on AM800CKLW.com. 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
9: It's 12 o'clock.
10: 21 degrees in Windsor Essex, feeling like 27 with the Humidex, a mix of sun and cloud and windy this afternoon. I'm Megan Delorier, AM 800 News. 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Coming up, inflation rate is up and a stalemate in the Middle East. But first, a member of Tecumseh Council is not seeking re-election. Ward 3 Councillor Rick Toniel has announced he is retiring from council to spend more time with family. He was first elected in 2018 and then was re-elected in 2022 and says he's enjoyed serving the municipality.
11: I did 31 years of policing and 8 years of council. So after 39 years of serving the public, I felt it's just time to spend time with my family. Got grandkids now, so just retiring from everything, I believe, and just going to take care of my family.
10: Three people have filed nomination papers to run in Tecumseh's Ward 3. Interested individuals will have until Friday to file their nomination papers. A proposed new long-term care home in downtown Windsor is moving through the planning process. Berkshire Care Center wants to build a new 224-bed, four-story facility on Hannah Street. A public information meeting was held last week where residents raised concerns about parking, noise, and density. Ward Councillor Ronaldo Agostino says most questions were addressed and he believes the project is a good fit for the neighborhood.
12: These are our seniors and we've got to give them the best quality of life we can at the end because that's what they deserve. And a brand new facility will work wonders for them.
10: The rezoning proposal will still require city approval. Stats Canada says the annual rate of inflation rose to 3% in July. Higher gas prices get a large chunk of the blame. Stats Canada says that the country's overall inflation rate ticked up despite some signs of price relief in the grocery store. Taking gasoline out of the equation, the consumer price index rose 2.2% in July for a third consecutive month. And the memorandum of understanding that was supposed to put a pause on fighting between the U.S. and Iran expires today.
13: The deal was reached in June after high-level talks mediated by Pakistan. There's little evidence that either side wants to extend the agreement. Both sides have accused the other of violating the terms of the deal multiple times. The deal aimed to put a pause on fighting, reopen the Strait of Hormuz, lift a U.S. naval blockade of Iranian ports, and end the war between Israel and Lebanon. Both the U.S. and Iran have said they are winning the war, and the ceasefire has had little impact. I'm Monica Nelson.
10: Today's AM 800 News poll question, do you think the federal government can afford Conservative leader Pierre Poilievre's call for all taxes on gas to be removed until Canada Day 2027? Let us know at AM800CKLW.com. On Friday, we asked if there should be an independent investigation into alleged spying by the Ontario Progressive Conservatives on former Liberal leader Bonnie Crombie. Of nearly 1,500 responses, 59% said yes. AM 800 News time is 12:03. The forecast is next.
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10: And now the forecast from the AM 800 Weather Center. A mix of sun and cloud and windy this afternoon. A high of 27, feeling like 32 with the Humidex. Cloudy for this evening. Fog patches developing overnight. A low of 17. And mainly sunny for the day tomorrow. A high of 27. Right now in Windsor, it's 22 or 72 degrees Fahrenheit. I'm Megan Delorier, AM 800 News.
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21: Summer-ish, I guess we could say. We have a lot going on, and the weather is particularly stormy when it comes to trade negotiations, so let's get straight into what we're covering today and why.
22: The Rundown.
21: We will start, as we have for the past few days, in Washington, D.C., where in about 55 minutes' time, the minister in charge of the Canada-U.S. trade file, Dominic LeBlanc, will continue discussions. Another meeting with his counterpart, Jameson Greer. This time, the Secretary of Commerce, Howard Lutnick, will join the meeting. We used to talk about Howard Lutnick all the time, but this is the first time in a number of weeks that he's been a part of these negotiations. And the negotiations are kind of, you know, against a ticking time clock at this point, a ticking clock at this point. And that's because of those so-called 338 tariffs that the United States says it will impose as of August the 19th. Should there not be some sort of agreement reached, those tariffs are to the tune of 50% on goods worth about 5% of our economy and all sorts of different goods like, and we've gone over this multiple times, but you're looking at everything from like whiskey to hockey sticks to stick-on wallpaper, other kinds of wallpaper, you name it, just a really, really long list. We'll get into some more detail about what exactly could materialize in a few moments, but right now we're kind of continuing to follow that bouncing ball in D.C. We'll be live this hour with Mike LeCouture, who is back in Washington for the discussions. And that meeting is supposed to happen, like I said, at 1 o'clock Eastern between all the key players. I should have included as well our lead negotiator, Janice Charette. Here in Ottawa, Doug Ford, Ontario's premier, was speaking to the Association of Municipalities. He says he's prepared for whatever outcome happens.
23: Ontario will be prepared for any and every scenario, but this is why I have been pushing so hard for a united Team Canada response to this attack on Canadian workers, on Canadian sovereignty, Canadian communities. We need to stick together.
21: That's Ontario's Premier Doug Ford speaking to an audience gathered in Ottawa at the Association of Municipalities of Ontario. He also spoke about some of the meetings he's had with governors and says that there is some agreement when it comes to Republicans and Democrats on the impact, the negative impact tariffs are having.
23: The ground is shifting. People want certainty. They want stability, just like we all want. We want it in our lives. We want it in our communities. They feel the exact same way. And I can tell you, they're getting very impatient. Not with us, I think with the president, that they want to start moving and getting a deal together. So together, we have a chance to build the most successful economic partnership in the entire world.
21: The big question, of course, in these negotiations is whether or not the U.S. president can be convinced of that. As of late last week, he had not yet been briefed on any of the progress, if there is progress to speak of, that had been made between the Canadian and American side. That possibility still exists following the meeting that's going to take place just over 50 minutes from now. The big question is, how much will we have to give up in order to get what from the United States? And the big what is actually not the 338 tariffs. We want to escape their application, but also a reduction in what's known as the Section 232 tariffs. Those are from all the way back when the president was saying, you know, initially 25% on steel and aluminum and other auto products. Now it's 50% in some cases. And forestry is part of that equation to a certain degree as well. The president has been very clear that the tariffs will never be fully reduced. Brian Clow was head of Canada-U.S. relations for Prime Minister Justin Trudeau. He says the goal is to decrease them. The president has been clear he won't remove them completely.
0: It's because of Donald Trump. He likes his tariffs. He hasn't been looking to remove them, get the best deal compared to any country in the world.
21: So that is the big question. I think politically we're going to talk about this with the Daily Debrief panel as well, right? What you've heard from the prime minister thus far is, a bad deal, no deal is better than a bad deal. That sort of the calculation appears to have shifted a little bit with the threat of the imposition of these 338 tariffs, which were very strategic on the part of the White House. I know it's easy to kind of dismiss Trump and others around him as not strategic. And in some cases, that's definitely applicable. But these tariffs, you know, hit very specific industries in very specific geographic locations in this country, aimed at kind of pitting parts of the country against the other. And so it is a strategic move that forced everyone to the negotiating table as of the beginning of August, where they have been quite intensively ever since. The question is, of course, what will we have to give up in order to get tariffs reduced or to escape these new tariffs? And it's really, you know, there's a ton of different reporting from us and from other outlets, for example, you know, massive levels of access to critical minerals, to oil, an F-35 contract, fulfilling the entire order, getting rid of booze, putting back booze, I should say, which is a decision for the premiers, but ultimately could be spearheaded by the federal government, get it back on the shelves immediately. So there's all that stuff essentially being bandied about, but there is that political question, like, are we ready as a public for more concessions? How exactly will the prime minister prime us for that? Has he and the government done any of that thus far? Here's Conservative leader Pierre Poilievre yesterday at a press conference. During the press conference, he's asking for the federal government to consider extending gas relief, which is set to end on Labor Day. He wants them to extend it further, but he was also asked about what's going on with these discussions. Here's what he had to say.
1: The approach of Mr. Carney has failed demonstrably and has threatened the jobs of British Columbians and all Canadians. 30 mills have closed in British Columbia under the Liberals' watch as a result of their diplomatic failures.
21: So Mr. Poilievre, that's Pierre Poilievre, the leader of the Federal Conservatives, went on to say he does hope to see a deal successfully struck.
1: There's no reason why the Prime Minister can't get a great deal on Wednesday. That's what he promised in the election. He said he'd negotiate a win, and we're cheering him on because we as Conservatives will always put Canada first.
21: So a lot of coverage this afternoon of what's going on south of the border and those negotiations. 45 minutes from now, we anticipate the minister and his trade delegates will meet with their U.S. counterparts in Washington. Michael Couture will be live for us 8 minutes from now at 12:20 Eastern. And then our Daily Debrief panel will talk about the politics surrounding it all coming up at the top of the next hour. They're also going to weigh in on a story about the Conservatives, and in particular, the leader you just heard from, Pierre Poilievre. We spoke to 17 members of of Parliament last week, the majority of whom, conservative MPs, the majority of whom are so concerned by their positioning in public opinion polls and their experiences at the door with their constituents over the summer that they're worried about losing their own seats. Our reporter over in Vancouver asked Mr. Polyev yesterday what he would say to those MPs of his who are worried about losing their seat.
1: I would say that our job is to fight for Canadians, to fight for the jobs of Canadians, to fight for a lower cost of living and the safe streets of Canadians. Look, at the end of the day, our focus now should be on the fact that Mark Carney has broken his promises on grocery prices. He's given us the worst consumer insolvencies since the Great Global Recession. He has given us the worst household debt in the G7. And he's missing in action now on trade and the Gordie Howe Bridge.
21: All right, that is federal conservative leader Pierre Polyev, not rebuffing the substance of the question, sort of, you know, answering what his message to his MPs would be. He was also asked about another piece that was published on ctvnews.ca by a longtime conservative strategist, Dan Robertson, essentially saying the party has shifted so much that Stephen Harper could not win the leadership of the current party. That was his claim. Mr. Polyev was asked how he views the Conservative Party right now.
1: Conservative Party is the party that champions the working people of this country, the folks who get out of bed, work hard, pay their taxes, and play by the rules. That's why we got the biggest vote count in our history, and we're going to continue to fight for those people, the people who believe that they've done everything right, and yet they can't afford groceries, mortgage payments, or even buying a house. The people who worry about the growing crime on their streets, we are the only party fighting for them. And that's what the Conservative Party is today.
21: Our daily debrief panel will assess the state of the fight between the Conservatives and the Liberals, and then also questions around Mr. Polyev's leadership at the top of the next hour. A few minutes before that, we're going to talk to an economist about new StatsCan data around inflation. The annual rate of inflation for July is up to 3%, largely fueled by, you guessed it, growing gas prices. We'll talk about that with Pedro Antunes a little bit later this hour. First up, live from Washington, D.C., after a short commercial break, our own Mike Lecouture.
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10: Here's the forecast from the AM 800 Weather Center. A mix of sun and clouds.

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1: Ontario will be prepared for any and every scenario, but this is why I have been pushing so hard for a united Team Canada response to this attack on Canadian workers, on Canadian sovereignty, Canadian communities. We need to stick together.
2: 20 minutes past the top of the hour. That's Ontario Premier Doug Ford just this morning in Ottawa at the Association of Municipalities of Ontario speaking about the possibility of some movement on the trade front. The relevant parties for both the United States and Canada are in Washington, D.C. as we speak. And that, too, is where we find our senior political correspondent, Mike LeCouture, back in D.C., live on the line with us right now. Hey, Mike, good to have you back. Thanks for making the time.
3: Yeah, for sure. How are you doing, Vashi?
2: Are you staked outside the Commerce Building right now?
3: Yeah, we moved over to the Commerce Building. Same story, different venue. It sounds like there's going to be a meeting between Howard Lutnick, or with Howard Lutnick, the Commerce Secretary, U.S. Trade Representative Jamieson Greer. He's already gone into the Commerce Building. Interesting side note, it was his birthday yesterday. He did have, that's why he had a virtual meeting with Dominic LeBlanc and Janice Charette. As we tried to get him to stop in any way that we could, we asked him how the talks are going with Canada. He waved us off. Somebody shouted, "How was your birthday?" And he gave this international so-so symbol. So, I mean, I don't know if that means anything for his mood going into this. But certainly we're waiting for that meeting at 1 o'clock here at the Department of Commerce, in DC, just a stone's throw away from the White House.
2: So what can you tell us about the state of the discussions? I mean, it's apparent, from the outside that they've been intensive. They've been happening basically every day for the past few weeks, that the minister stayed there over the weekend. What are you hearing about the state of the discussions?
3: Yeah, I'm hearing that there still remains a gap between Canada and the U.S. and the negotiating teams. There are issues that continue to sort of fester. What we had heard and what we reported last week around softwood lumber,

0: that it doesn't sound like lumber is going to be in this package, if there is some sort of a package that they are putting together. Our understanding as well is that, you know, part of this meeting is to try and figure out what, if anything, they can put in front of U.S. President Donald Trump. We know that that was today or tomorrow was the target date to make sure that they had some sort of a framework that they could put in front of him. But we know that, you know, auto parts and the automotive sector is a big sticking point as well. Hearing from a couple of sources that, you know, there's still a gap there. And there's a level to which, you know, we've heard from Flavio Volpe, the Automotive Parts Manufacturers Association, there's a level to which they will and won't accept. And then of course it's all about what level of tariffs would Canada, accept, because tariffs, those 2321, steel, aluminum, automotive and lumber, they will remain in place. They're not going away. It's just a matter of how much. And then on the flip side, again, as we reported last week, that the U.S., once a deal is inked, or once they agree to a deal where they would hold off on these new Section 338 tariffs, those 50% tariffs, that they would want American alcohol on the shelves the next day or as soon as possible. And those are sort of some of the key things that are becoming crystallized here around this as we get down to the days that are just like starting to tick away and, you know, until Wednesday at this point.
1: So what possibilities more broadly exist? Is it that the United States agrees, let's say there's a deal, putting aside the content of the deal for a second, and then does not apply the 338 tariffs? Is it they full-blown apply? Or does the possibility also exist that they might ultimately do what's happened before, which is like agree to some sort of extension based on the genesis of discussions?
0: Yeah, and I think that the third one may be where we are looking at now, and only because what we are hearing that there still remains a gap, but if there's a gap that's small enough that Jamieson Greer and now possibly Howard Lutnick, as he's going to be involved in the conversation, the Commerce Secretary, if they can go to U.S. President Donald Trump and ask for a reprieve in some way, is it going to be 30 days? Is it going to be 10 days? Unclear which, you know, denomination he would prefer in terms of a delay, but there has to be something that they can say to U.S. President Donald Trump, look, we're still at it, and the Canadians are at the table and focused, because we know, we can tell from what has happened, that was part of the goal here, right? They had no conversations, you know, and it was clear that you didn't have Dominic LeBlanc here in Washington for a number of days once that threat of the 338s came out. And now that we are getting towards the deadline, Dominic LeBlanc hasn't left here for nearly a week. So, you know, if they can prove that there is enough progress being made and that they can possibly hammer something out, they may be able to convince the president to give them a bit of an extension.
1: We're going to talk a little bit about this at the top of the next hour with the Daily Debrief panel, but what is your sense of the degree to which the Canadian side is aware of Canadians' appetite or lack thereof for significant concessions, and how might that factor into this?
0: Yeah, I mean, I think it's been pretty clear from the polling that we've seen, and even more recently, I believe it's Abacus that has said that you know, they are ready, Canadians are ready for Canada to continue to push forward, to continue to stay the quote-unquote elbows up. The problem might be is that when you really start to do the math and how much it's actually going to cause in terms of economic pain, and it's unclear how that will weigh in. Right now, it sounds like Canadians are you know, completely behind the Canadian government to say, go ahead and get the best deal possible. We need it here, especially when you consider, you know, the impact could be north of $20 billion worth of economic impact on the Canadian economy. So I think in that frame, Canadians are willing to give this government the liberty to push forward. How much they'll be able to push forward and continue to push back against this is unclear right now.
1: And I'm not sure what more you're hearing, but like, you know, it wouldn't come as a surprise. But if, in fact, let's say the worst case takes place, there's no deal, the 338s get slapped on. You know, we've heard from a number of business owners here, particularly small and medium-sized business owners, who feel like this is going to have a devastating impact on them. My understanding is that there's, again, some sort of relief package being worked on. But you definitely get to a point where a lot of your economy ends up being propped up by those relief packages, and that's only sustainable for so long.
0: Yeah, 100%. And last week when I was talking to Candace Lang from the Canadian Chamber of Commerce, she as well had said, look, this is going to hit small and medium-sized businesses in such a hard way because of how micro-targeted some of these tariffs that they are looking to put on, the 50% tariffs that they're looking to put on Canadian businesses. USTR, from everything that I've heard from people who have gone over this list, and these are different people either in industry or with different provinces, they have said that the USTR has done their homework here, and it will cause serious damage. And to your point, small and medium-sized businesses, you know, are, as a lot of people understand, the economic engine of our country. And if they are hit that hard, then what does the government do? And the government, in addition to preparing a response to any kind of action by the U.S., they will also more than likely have to be preparing an economic support package for all of the industry and all of the businesses affected.
1: And just on that, like that's the thing that can only sustain itself for so long, depending on the magnitude. I mean, there's already big packages keeping other industries afloat right now, like steel and to a degree autos.
0: Yeah, exactly. And the government will have to, going forward, as they are actually, you know, putting together the outlines of the fall budget, they will have to figure out how much they can actually sustain and how much this economy can sustain, with, because we are so tied to American trade. And yes, the Prime Minister is trying to diversify away from it, but you don't just change that overnight. And there's so much of our economy that is intertwined with the U.S. That, you know, in this type of scenario, it will be difficult, and it will mean that the Canadian government may have to go deeper into debt to support different industries.
1: Okay, Mike, I'll leave it on that note. Good luck with the chasing today. You're the best. Appreciate you making the time for us.
0: Thanks for having me.
1: Our senior political correspondent, Michael Couture, live for us in Washington, D.C. We're about half an hour away from that meeting between Canada's Minister Dominic LeBlanc, Jamieson Greer, and Howard Lutnick. We'll track any developments and share them with you when they happen. Plus, the politics of it all with our Daily Debrief panel coming up soon. Back to Talk Inflation next.
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3: Canada's top trade negotiators are set to meet with U.S. trade representatives today in Washington. These talks come about 36 hours before the latest round of tariffs is set to take effect. U.S. President Donald Trump signed an executive order to impose 50% levies on a range of Canadian goods as of midnight Wednesday. A member of Tecumseh Council is not seeking re-election. Ward 3 Councillor Rick Toniel has announced he will not run again and is retiring from council to spend more time with his family. He was first elected in 2018 and re-elected in 2022. And Hollywood is mourning the loss of actress Hayden Panettiere. A representative for the 36-year-old confirmed her death last night. Panettiere was known for her TV roles on Heroes and Nashville, as well as films Remember the Titans and Bring It On. Details on these and other stories at 1. Now the forecast from the AM 800 Weather Center. A mix of sun and cloud and windy this afternoon. A high of 27, feeling like 32 with the Humidex. Cloudy for tonight. Fog patches developing, a low of 17. And mainly sunny for the day tomorrow. A high of 27. Right now in Windsor, it's 22 or 72 degrees Fahrenheit. I'm Megan DeLaurier. For more on these and other stories, visit AM800CKLW.com.
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1: It's 25 minutes before the top of the hour. We've got some new data out from Statistics Canada this morning for inflation in the month of July. The consumer price index is up 3% year over year in that month, following a jump of 2.8% in June. It's not going to come as a surprise to you, the big reason why. It's higher prices for gas, as well as tourism, travel, taking airplanes, which is also a consequence of gas. If you exclude gasoline, the overall consumer price index would have rose 2.2% for the third consecutive month. That's all according to Statistics Canada. To unpack some of that data and what it means for you and the economy more broadly, Pedro Antunes, the chief economist at Signal 49 Research, is with us live right now. Hi, Pedro. Good to have you back on the show. Thanks for making the time.
15: It's a pleasure, Vashi. Thanks for having me.
1: Is there more beneath the surface there besides the increase in the price of gas?
15: Well, not a whole lot. I mean, it's driving essentially, you know, gasoline is only about 3-4% of the basket of goods that consumers in Canada, you know, purchase on a regular basis. But because it's such a wild swing, we're talking about a 25% increase because of the effect on oil prices globally. And so that's really driving the big uptick in the overall consumer price index. Yeah, as you mentioned, without the gasoline impact, mostly the gasoline impact, you know, core inflation is running in a pretty comfortable zone for the bank at around 2%. But the problem here is that this may lead to more broad inflation because it affects transportation costs. You just mentioned airfares, et cetera. So that, I think, is a concern.
1: And what does that concern mean for the Bank of Canada's analysis and what they end up doing with interest rates?
15: Well, I think pretty much everybody is pretty sure that the bank's not going to move as yet. They're just taking a wait-and-see attitude. They're comfortable, as I mentioned, with the core inflation numbers. So we're going to hear from them September 2nd. Pretty sure that there's not going to be a change in the policy rate, so interest rates will stay where they are. But we have had messages from the bank suggesting that, you know, because we've lived through this back in 2022 when, Russia invaded, Ukraine, and we saw the big uptick in inflation, and that was hard to beat back. It took years to beat that back and high interest rates. So I think the bank is being prudent around what they call inflation expectations. And they're saying, you know, if this starts to catch on, if we start to see inflation more broadly, we may indeed have to raise interest rates.
1: And by what point do we figure out if this has permeated inflation more broadly? Like if it's not just the price of gas, but it becomes something more persistent and more permanent that the bank does have to act on.
15: Yeah, I think we'd see that in other goods, mostly other goods, because, where the transportation margins will hit most is on things that are transported. But let's not forget that oil, you know, it's plays a big role in everything we consume, in plastics and in other goods. So I think, well, just more broadly, we would see that in essentially consumer purchases of products and goods that we mostly import. But I think also, you know, when we think and we look at top line inflation, in other words, when the wage bargaining comes into play and we see the top line inflation numbers, which is what, you know, every consumer is looking at, and that's the 3%. When they start to bargain new for wage increases, they're going to be looking at that top line number, and that can have an impact on the cost within Canada of mostly services. So that's a longer term impact, and you know, we lived through that, as I mentioned, over the last number of years. But it's the inflation expectations that the bank will be looking at, and they do that with surveys essentially.
1: And they also look at sort of the rate at which the economy is growing or not. And I wanted to get your take, Pedro, on some of that right now in the midst of the tariff discussions that are going on, right? In this sort of, I don't know if debate is the right word, but the way the discussion has been framed, which is up until this point, you know, no deal is better than a bad deal. And that, you know, we have the best deal relative to other places, which obviously would change with the imposition of these new tariffs on the 19th, should they materialize, should there not be an interim deal or agreement reached before then. I just wondered, like, on the prospect of no deal, I know it's not easy to quantify, but we certainly hear from business communities about, you know, the depressive impact of that level of uncertainty. What can you tell us from an economic perspective about what no deal and the uncertainty that has created, what kind of impact that's had?
15: Well, I wouldn't say it's, you know, the situation we're living in and have been living in for the last year is great. I mean, you look at the economy, it's been essentially flat. The Bank Statistics Canada essentially told us we had two quarters of declining growth in the fourth quarter of last year and the first quarter of this year. It does seem like things are picking up a little bit as we head into the fall. So better numbers recently, but it's not a good situation. And I think the point that you make is exactly right. Most businesses, they just want to know with certainty what is the tariff, and then we'll make decisions around investment and hiring and, you know, supply chains. Right now, this is havoc. They don't know whether they'll have access to the U.S. consumer or not, and this is just essentially the real impact and the implication that we've seen is business investment and hiring has been on hold until we get some sort of certainty around this for a lot of businesses in Canada. So I'd say that's the challenge. And of course, it's the challenge, especially for manufacturing sector. I go back and time and time again to say, I doubt very much we'll see much on tariffs on the resources that we sell to the U.S. because the U.S. administration very aware that they need those products as inputs. Here they're hitting us on, you know, not a lot of items, 5% of our exports, but these will be painful for those industries.
1: Yeah, just to follow up on that, you know, we've been contacted by a lot of smaller businesses who would be particularly hit, who have been hit, and maybe in some way so far, but being able to withstand it. who feel as though, given their exposure to the market in the United States, like this next, like 50% is devastating to them. I know it's quote unquote just 5%, but if you do end up seeing a bunch of small businesses, for example, unable to survive, what kind of an impact does that potentially have down the road?
15: No, I mean, I didn't mean to diminish that.
1: Oh, no, not it's you, sorry, the others. Yeah, yeah.
15: it's 5% of our total trade. It's 20% of, $20 billion we're talking about in U.S. terms, if I remember correctly. But it's not big in terms of the whole picture around exports. But of course, for those industries, and we've already seen the impact on the auto sector, on, steel and aluminum, on a lot of manufacturing. And if you look at the regional impacts, we know that, Quebec and Ontario, those heavy manufacturing provinces are feeling a big, much bigger pinch than the rest of Canada. And, we're looking at pretty good growth, if you'd like, in the Western resource provinces. So that tells you, essentially how this is hitting. It's very localized and it has an impact. And when we're talking about some of these, industries, I think there were many of them, manufacturing and producers that are, very, very dependent on the U.S. consumer, that most of their product goes to the U.S. consumer. So this is, a painful punch. I think it's a political negotiating strategy as well. So I'm hopeful that we don't see 50% tariffs come into play, because they will have a big impact on those sectors.
1: Okay, I'll leave it on that note. Pedro, appreciate your analysis this afternoon. Thank you so much.
15: Well, you're welcome. It's a pleasure.
1: Thank you. Pedro Antunes is the chief economist at Signal 49 Research, joining us this afternoon to talk about the rate of inflation, up now to 3% for the month of July, according to new data from Statistics Canada, largely driven by what we all know is to be the case, higher gas prices, which also mean higher priced airfares, a whole lot of that going on. And then also a discussion on the state of the economy, which is kind of plugging along, but not firing at anywhere close to full power. And a lot of that has to do with the political discussion we've been having, and we will continue to have this afternoon, around the prospect of a trade deal of some sorts or interim agreement to stave off more tariffs, which President Trump has threatened to slap on Canadian goods as of August the 19th, just 2 days from now. We're going to talk to our Daily Debrief panel about the politics of all of that. The Prime Minister is scheduled to take some questions coming up this afternoon as he makes a big announcement about Churchill Falls over in Newfoundland and Labrador. And we anticipate we'll hear from other premiers throughout the day as well. Our Daily Debrief panel is coming up a bit later to talk about all of that. Next, however, we'll take a break from some of that politics. Carmi Levy, tech analyst and journalist, is here with a tech check, and some professors who want to ban laptops from class. Back in a moment with that story.
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3: Here's the forecast from the AM 800 Weather Center. A mix of sun and cloud with a northwest wind gusting to 40 kilometers an hour. A high of 27, feeling like 32 with the Humidex. Cloudy this evening, fog patches developing after midnight, a low of 17. And mainly sunny for tomorrow, a high of 27, feeling like 30.
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1: It's 10 minutes before the top of the hour, and it's Monday, so it's time for a tech check.
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0: Tech check.
1: Carmi Levy is a tech analyst and journalist. He's with us right now. Hi, Carmi.
3: Hi, Vashi. So great to be back with you.
1: How are you doing?
3: Oh, you know, the Monday after the weekend that was, spent most of it on my bicycle. It was good. A good time was had by all.
1: Good. I'm glad to hear it. We'll start off with a story today that I actually watched last week on, I can't remember, one of the U.S. stations, because there's a bunch of schools, universities in the U.S. Who are floating the concept of this. But this applies to the Canadian university, U of T, University of Toronto, their law school. Wants professors rather to ban laptops from the class, and some students are pushing back. Talk a little bit about that, if you could.
3: Yeah, so they've sent out a letter to all students basically saying that they feel that the presence of laptops in the class is it doesn't allow students to think deeply about the class material, that they're not as engaged if they're sitting behind their laptops and typing and trying to capture notes as the class goes along. And so what they're doing is they're leaving it, it's not a blanket ban. Basically, they're leaving it up to each professor to decide on their own for their individual class whether they want them there or not. But they wanted to forewarn students saying, look, you're probably going to see this when the course descriptions go up, that some classes will not allow laptops. You'll still be allowed to have a tablet with a keyboard if you want, but not an actual laptop. And they're saying that it's just the way that students learn, and that if you're sitting at a laptop and you're typing, you're not engaging to the point that you're going to be able to function in a legal environment, make arguments in a courtroom, get in front of a judge, things like that, if all you've done is take notes. And students are pushing back, basically saying, you know, who are you to tell us how we learn? That, you know, most of us, the last time that we hand wrote notes was in high school, which for many of them was upwards of a decade earlier. And it just isn't a way that they learn anymore. They're professionals in a professional program, and they, you know, they kind of resent having the school tell them how they may or may not learn. And so they're pushing back. They have a meeting with the administration today to take their concerns. They've issued a petition, and they're hoping that the school backs down from this, basically saying, leave it up to the students to decide how they choose or choose either to use technology or not use technology in the classroom environment. The school shouldn't mandate on them. It should be up to them to decide.
1: It's really interesting because I can see both ways. Like you're adults basically when you're in mm-hmm. university. So it's like, are you really going to tell an adult, you know, when they, how they learn, how they keep notes, all that kind of thing at the same time? Like, does it, I just don't know. Are you allowed on the internet and everything while you're in class? Cause I can imagine that if for me, it's hard to do one thing on the computer. If I have it open, I'm doing lots of things. You know what I mean? So I imagine that distraction would be an issue.
3: Oh yeah, and having guest lectured in law schools, you know, here, where I live, I can tell you very clearly, when you lose the class, it's pretty obvious that they are scrolling the internet. They're not paying attention. But again, it sort of all comes down to if this is how you choose to learn, you know, it far be it for the school to tell you how you should or should not learn. Interestingly, they are saying that the policy that the school is proposing here would allow for, in those classes where the professors say no laptops, that they would allow AI-generated notes or a student-designated note-taker who would be allowed to bring in a laptop and then take notes with it, which would then be shared with everyone, or make the class slides and speaker notes or other materials available from the instructor. So in other words, don't worry about taking notes. We will take care of that using technology and process. Focus on the engagement. And I think that gets us closer to where we need to be, so that students don't feel that they need to, you know, sit there and take down every last word that the instructor is saying, that technology is being used to help them in that regard so they can kind of focus on the things they need to learn in order to be really good lawyers.
1: The only thing is sometimes when you, like for me, when I take notes is when I absorb it.
3: Yeah.
1: So if there's no point in me reading somebody else's notes 2 days later, I'm not going to absorb it in the same way. So I guess there's lots of different ways.
3: Yeah. And I think I'm like you as well. Yeah. I've got to write it in order to learn it. And also my handwriting is, I can barely read my handwriting afterward.
1: Me too.
3: And I can type as fast as people can talk. So for me, taking notes with a laptop has always just been incredibly natural. I would feel completely lost if they took that ability away from me.
1: Yeah. Okay. Well, lots of stuff for us to think about. Love to know your thoughts if you're listening. 71010. Should those laptops be banned or not? Another headline that jumped out at me that didn't get a ton of coverage over the past few weeks. I know that you jumped out at you as well. I'd love to know more of what you think. RBC and BMO, so two big Canadian banks, are selling off Moneris in a $2 billion deal. What is Moneris, and why is this something that jumped out at you?
3: So Moneris is one of the largest payment processing platforms in Canada. So whenever you buy something either online or in a store, you're using their technology. Their logo is over the entire process. They manage the payments. They clear it. They ensure that it's secure. They ensure the money gets where it needs to go. This is really the very pillar of the e-commerce and the retail economy. And it's a, you know, homegrown solution, highly successful company, 2,000 employees based in Toronto. There are some estimates that about 1 in 3 transactions in Canada are handled by Moneris's platform. So the fact that this is now being sold to a U.S.-based private equity firm, Francisco Partners, who have been sort of building up this list of other payment processors in their portfolio, and that this continues the trend. So TD has offloaded its payment processing to Fiserv, the American fintech giant. Scotiabank and CIBC are working with Chase Payment Solutions and Global Payments for their payment processing. So they're also working with the U.S. Basically, all of Canada's big five banks are now almost completely out of the payment processing business at a time when, you know, the political context dictates that maybe we should be bringing a lot of this north of the border. So we control that infrastructure. We control that sort of financial network that underpins the economy. It's somewhat troubling, and it comes just before Canada is set to introduce its real-time rail or RTR system. It's this national high-speed payment system. So the irony is Canada's finally going to introduce real-time rail, and all of its banks are already going to be partnering with American payment processors. It just strikes me as really weird and very 180 degrees opposite the kind of message we've been hearing from Ottawa, which is bring it all in-house, control our own destiny, digital sovereignty. This is the exact opposite of digital financial sovereignty.
1: And is there any sort of regulatory step that it needs to go through? Like, is there a rule here for a regulator to say we're not cool with that?
3: Conceivably, you would think they're not really saying that. They're saying the deal is expected to close. They've been shopping Moneris around for about a year when we first started seeing reports. But so far, radio silence from the government of Canada about whether this will or will not be approved. It seems that the previous deals for the major banks to offload their payment processing infrastructure also barely generated a ripple. And we kind of allowed this to happen while we were busy engaged with other things. Somewhat troubling. You know, if you're sort of concerned about Canada's digital sovereignty, this sort of makes you feel a little bit uncomfortable about how it's being managed and how it seems to be outside of the normal regulatory process.
1: Yeah, it just sort of underpins the idea that often political rhetoric is not met with reality, particularly when it comes to Canada-U.S. Economic relations, which remain very intertwined.
3: Yeah, and this is it's problematic going forward because now that, you know, the decisions are essentially being made south of the border, you sort of wonder, you know, how can that be used to apply political pressure to us politically by using leverage on our economic infrastructure? Not very comforting at all.
1: I'll leave it on that note. Carmi, appreciate it very much, as always. Thank you.
3: Thanks so much, Vashi. Have a
1: great
3: one.
1: Carmi Levy is a tech analyst and journalist. We're back with all the Monday regulars for our Daily Debrief panel next.
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1: I
6: 22 degrees in Windsor, Essex, feeling like 28 with the Humidex. A mix of sun and cloud, windy this afternoon. I'm Megan Delorier, AM 800 News. Coming up, Tecumseh councillor retiring and Hayden Panettiere has died. But first, Canada's top trade negotiators are set to meet with U.S. Trade Representative Jamieson Greer and Commerce Secretary Howard Lutnick today, about 36 hours before the latest round of tariffs is set to take effect. Canada-U.S. Trade Minister Dominic LeBlanc and Janice Charette, the chief trade negotiator, have been in Washington since last week and are hoping for a deal that would halt the tariffs. U.S. President Donald Trump signed an executive order to impose 50% levies on a range of Canadian goods as of midnight Wednesday, including exports of honey, cement, and wine. These tariffs are in response to Canada's provincial bans on American alcohol, the supply-managed dairy system, and quotas on some U.S. vehicles. After 8 years, a member of Tecumseh Council is not seeking re-election this October. Ward 3 councillor Rick Toniel has announced he will not run again. He was first elected in 2018 and re-elected in 2022. Toniel says he has been contemplating this decision for some time.
8: Once the grandkids came, things changed for me and my wife. So basically, it was time to give it to somebody else with more energy, a little bit younger maybe, and ready to bring the town into the next level for the next 20, 30 years.
6: The municipal election will take place on October 26th. The U.S. Supreme Court has rejected U.S. President Donald Trump's latest appeal in the E. Jean Carroll case.
9: The High Court is refusing to reconsider Trump's appeal of a $5 million judgment awarded to the veteran New York writer. That award stems from a Manhattan jury finding Trump liable for sexually abusing Carroll in 1996 and defaming her in 2022. The justices first declined to hear Trump's appeal back in June. The president has a separate petition pending. That one's over an $83.3 million defamation judgment Carroll won in another case. The High Court expected to make a decision on hearing that one this fall. I'm Sarah Lee Kessler.
6: And Hollywood is mourning the loss of actress Hayden Panettiere. She was known for her TV roles on Heroes and Nashville and also appeared in films Remember the Titan, Raising Helen, and Bring It On. NBC's Steve Patterson reports Panettiere had been candid about her past struggles with postpartum depression and addiction.
10: In the months before her death, Hayden seemingly on a more positive path, promoting her new book and sharing interactions with fans. Now, Hollywood remembering the young star. Viola Davis posting a moving tribute, writing, "I wish the world had more time with you."
6: Multiple reports say she died of an apparent drug overdose. She was 36 years old. AM 800 News Time 103, the forecast is next.
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6: And now the forecast from the AM 800 Weather Center. A mix of sun and cloud and windy for this afternoon. A high of 27, feeling like 32 with the Humidex. Cloudy for tonight. Fog patches expected with a low of 17. And tomorrow, mainly sunny for the day with a high of 27. Right now in Windsor, it's 24 or 75 degrees Fahrenheit. I'm Megan Delorier, AM 800 News.
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1: It's just a few minutes past the top of the hour. Dominic Leblanc, the Minister for Trade between Canada and the United States, just made his way into the Commerce Building in Washington to meet with both the USTR, Jameson Greer, and Secretary of Commerce, Howard Lutnick, as the time ticks toward that August 19th deadline by which the President of the United States is threatening to impose a whole slew of new 50% tariffs through something called Section 338. Let's bring in the Daily Debrief panel to talk about all that.
22: The Daily Debrief.
1: With us this afternoon, by golly, the entire Monday panel is back together again. Zane Velji is a political campaign strategist and partner at Norweather. Tom Mulcair is a former leader of the federal NDP and CTV political analyst. And Tim Powers is chairman of Summa Strategies. Hi, everybody.
23: Hey,
24: yo, yo.
1: It's wonderful to have you all back. Hope you've had a great summer. I should also point out just for everyone listening that the big Churchill Falls agreement is being announced as we speak, and the Prime Minister just started taking some questions. So if he says something on what's happening in Washington, we'll play that for the panel and for everyone listening. In the absence of that clip, Zane, what's your assessment of where things stand politically on this front?
23: Oh, my goodness. I mean, you could easily jump from a world in which Canadians are demanding that this current uncertainty turn into certainty. But I think the Prime Minister and his government need to be very clear that that is not the responsibility on the table yet. That what they need is turning this uncertainty into reassurance. And even if that means, you know, Section 338 tariffs coming up in a number of days here, although Trump might chicken out as he tends to do on certain things, it is about reassuring the Canadian public that we're only going to make the right deal, that any deal is not better than a bad deal, that we are working towards something here that is substantive and robust throughout a history of time, etc. They know that that the Canadian public is not going to blame their government on the uncertainty that is Donald Trump and his government, but they should also be very crystallized that they should not panic here and jump from the Canadian public wants certainty to what the Canadian public wants right now is what they've had thus far, which is reassurance. And it could be very easy in these high stakes, high stress timelines to think that that's what Canadians want. But let's be clear, the vast majority of Canadians are not clued in right now. The vast majority of Canadians have given you political rope. The vast majority of Canadians are probably experiencing summer in one way, shape, or form. So keep your eye on the ball and keep the expectations in check, because you could have an own goal here in the next 72 hours if you are the Carney government and if you're not careful.
1: How would you assess, Tim, their communications thus far stacked up against what Zane just outlined?
25: Well, I just want to confirm that Zane is right. Nobody's really tuned in, except I am, Vashi, as you know, I'm sitting at, this will sound oxymoronic, a roadside cafe in Newfoundland, counting the money as the Churchill Falls deal is done as my son kills an ice cream. But, of course, paying attention to all of this and how they've managed their communication. I think about as well as you can, right? They've had a couple of little strategic leaks or bits and pieces of information put out, like the stuff last week with Janice Charette talking about that Canada will fire back if fired upon. She said it differently, but effectively that. And I think that was an important message to get out. They've avoided being pulled into let's negotiate in public spectacle. They've let Doug Ford and others offer thoughts on some of the more controversial stuff. The only place they may be suffering a little bit with their comms is around what is they are really doing around supply management, and that matters in the immediate term, of course, with that by-elections coming up. But I think they're doing as well as they can at the moment, and Lord knows, we've seen it before. We could get notice tomorrow night that, you know, Trump's tackling again and changing his mind. So you do the best you can and don't get too far out there. And I think they've done okay on that front.
1: Tom, is it an inflection point if the new tariffs do materialize? And do you expect communication to change then?
0: It would be very tough, but I'm also quite optimistic with what I'm seeing. And I think that Carney has been handling this pretty well overall. Listen to what Tim was saying before, and I couldn't agree more. I mean, Carney has been loath to take the bait. You know, coffee shop conversations and polling saying, don't we hate the way they're doing this in the States? That's one thing. But actually handling it and continuing with a clear vision of what has to be done is another. In that announcement that just took place in St. John's, Newfoundland, Labrador, Mark Carney said this. He talked about the change that's taken place over the past year and a half, and he said that this is part of his solution. So Carney is consistent. Zane's right. Carney, since day one, has said no deal is better than a bad deal. Fine. But what he's also getting out there right now is the vision that, sure, people were worried about the increase in oil and gas production and the effect that would have on our international obligations to reduce greenhouse gases. But today he's announcing 15,000 megawatts of clean renewable energy, mostly hydroelectric, but a lot of wind energy in there as well. And Carney used an image that everybody in the country can understand. That is enough to light, heat, and air, as the case may be, air condition every house in Vancouver, Toronto, and Montreal. It is the largest announcement for clean renewable energy in the world. And I think that we should look at that. And what Carney does is he just sets that up and he says, this is because we're acting on a unique situation and we're not talking about things. He gave the example of Gull Island, which has been on the books for decades. He says, we're going to get it done. So this is the Carney method. He gets a deal with Danielle Smith. He gets the new pipeline in place, and that just leaves poor Pierre Poilievre sputtering and saying, well, maybe a new pipeline, but not there, maybe further up the coast. I mean, that's where we are right now in Canada. Carney's getting this stuff done. He's reacting to Trump without taking the bait. And at the end of the day, I actually, this is personal, but I've been following this as closely as I can, and I actually believe that we're going to get something finally done with the Americans.
1: So the Prime Minister just did field some questions, and he was asked about speaking to Trump himself. Here's what he said.
2: Frankly, we'll have opportunities over the next 48 hours to discuss in more detail as the negotiations go forward, and I think that's the best forum. The most important thing happening this week in Canada is today's announcement.
3: Next question. Question, Kirsten.
1: Interesting framing there, right? Sort of jumping off what Tom said, Zane, the idea that, focusing in on the actions that they are taking versus what we're coming up against in the United States. It makes sense. I get it. I just don't know how sustainable that is because those tariffs are not nothing. If they materialize, and who knows if they will. They aren't nothing.
23: They aren't nothing, indeed. And it's going to be upon the president and his team to dictate whether they continue with those tariffs. And it is going to be upon Mark Carney and his government to sell to Canadians that they have right-sized for them. Reassure, right? I go back to the core message. If they start panicking, lose the ice in their veins philosophy that they've had for the last year plus during these negotiations and start panicking, that's when we lose our edge. We're never as big as the United States, but we're still a sizable, sovereign, significant country. And I think this is where the Carney resume and the Carney pedigree, I think, matters most, which is, will we panic? Will we panic at the table? Will we panic to get a deal? And in addition to that, how do we continue selling that deal? If Tom is right, let's just say Tom is right for a second, that we are on the heels of getting something here, something concrete on paper, significant. There's going to be two aspects to that. Number one, how do you sell that to Canadians? Number two, how do you prepare for Donald Trump to undercut that signed, sealed, and delivered deal next week? Right? To be clear, a signature with your counterparty in this case is probably, perhaps, arguably as meaningless as no deal today. So they have to be prepared for that reality that a deal may not even mean a deal. And that's the gamification and the reassurance that they need to start communicating and continue communicating with us as well.
1: Okay, we're going to keep communicating about this and then also questions surrounding Pierre Poilievre's leadership. Lots of questions coming from inside caucus, some of our reporting and others over the last number of days. And Mr. Poilievre got a question on that, particularly about MPs his MPs who might be worried about losing their seat. Hear his answer and our panel's analysis next.
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27: Here's the forecast from the AM 800 Weather Center. A mix of sun and cloud with a northwest wind gusting to 40 kilometers an hour. A high of 27, feeling like 32 with the Humidex. Cloudy this evening, fog patches developing after midnight, a low of 17, and mainly sunny for tomorrow, a high of 27, feeling like 30.
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1: It's 20 minutes past the top of the hour. Last week, my colleagues Graham Richardson, Stephanie Ha, and myself spoke to 17 conservative MPs. We had a threshold of about 10% of caucus, and that exceeds the threshold by just a bit. All but two of them were, we asked them about this Nick Nanos poll that we conducted a few weeks ago, which was, do you think Pierre Poilievre or any other conservative leader could beat Mark Carney? Stephen Harper had the highest number of votes, then Pierre Poilievre, and then a whole bunch of other people whose names have been bandied about as potential leaders. The number one, category, however, was I don't think anyone, I think about 33% of the respondents said, I don't think anybody at this point in time could beat Mark Carney. And we wanted to know a little bit about whether or not caucus agreed with that sentiment. And all but two of them essentially did. A couple of them certainly defended Mr. Poilievre, and all of them, I spoke to 14, I can be very transparent, all of those 14 did not say they disliked him or they had personal issues with him. They were grateful for kind of the efforts that he put in, particularly in the lead up to the last election. But they were very much confronted all summer at the door with the reality of those public opinion polls, which is they are worried about losing even their own seat. Yesterday in Vancouver, our reporter out there asked Mr. Poilievre what his message is to the MPs in his caucus who are worried about losing their own seat. Here's what he said in response.
2: I would say that our job is to fight for Canadians, to fight for the jobs of Canadians, to fight for a lower cost of living and the safe streets of Canadians. Look, at the end of the day, our focus now should be on the fact that Mark Carney has broken his promises on grocery prices. He's given us the worst consumer insolvencies since the Great Global Recession. He has given us the worst household debt in the G7. And he's missing in action now on trade and the Gordie Howe Bridge.
1: I'm here at the Daily Debrief panel, Zane Velke, Tom Mulcair, and Tim Powers. Tim, what'd you think of that answer?
3: Well, play off the missing in action. I think that is what you uncovered, you and Graham and others in that reporting. They feel like Pierre Poilievre is missing the contemporary action, that he's still talking about fighting for things that, yes, while they still matter to some, are not central to the public debate at the moment. He, of course, is not going to give countenance to any suggestion that no caucus leader really would at this juncture, that there is uproar in the ranks. But he's seeing it. He's hearing it too. I mean, it was quite interesting, Vashi, after your story went out on Friday, if you looked over the weekend on most social media platforms, there was a number of MPs who went out of their way to express their loyalty to Pierre. And as all of us know, when you start seeing that happen and you know it's manufactured, it's just not a good sign for a party. So whether Pierre Poilievre wants to stay or not stay, he's become the issue and right now the public impediment and the private impediment in the party. So

0: He can talk about wanting to fight. He certainly can fight. He's shown he has a lot of good pugilistic skills, but he has become a distraction, much as Justin Trudeau was towards his era, and that's not a good thing for the Conservative Party. And unless Pierre Poilievre gets some wins in the next couple of months, his future, as you discovered from talking to people who depend on him to get elected, is bleak.
1: It's interesting because in a lot of the conversations I had, Tom, there was a real, like, they would denote a real shift once the prime minister had secured his majority and once sort of this reality settled in among them.
2: Yes.
1: That they
2: yes.
1: would be in the opposition for years.
2: For years.
1: Not,
2: yes.
1: not just months. And they also perceived a change even in the level of involvement that Mr. Poilievre or interaction Mr. Poilievre had with them. And they're therefore kind of looking ahead to September saying it's going to be interesting to see, like, does he try to engage us more in different ways, or is it going to be more like the last few months of Parliament before the summer break, which were like, you know, he was sort of, you know, not interacting with them?
2: I think you've hit the nail right on the head, Vashi. It's really that. I mean, for having been in opposition for a long time, hope springs eternal. You know, I was there during the minorities of Harper. We were going to overturn that government at any moment. You know, it's always what keeps everybody together. But you're completely right. Now that, you know, and there's a bunch of other people who are resigning, that's just going to make Carney even more comfortable with his manufactured majority. So it's very tough on the morale. People do realize that they've got a sentence of several more years before there's even another election. And unfortunately for Mr. Poilievre, they do not see Mr. Poilievre as being the person who can win. They've come to the realization, and I because of my work in the private sector, I wind up just talking with tons of people who are on the Conservative side. And they're very nice about Poilievre. A lot of them helped him in his leadership. And, you know, it's not personal, but they've individually and collectively come, and they use the same expression, he's never going to be the Prime Minister of Canada. Now, that's a blessing and a curse. You know the old story, you got to be careful what you wish for. Because the Liberals have to be careful not to knock him off. I know that might sound crass, but do you remember 2008? Stéphane Dion's the leader of the Liberals. Stephen Harper's looking at maybe going early, cloud, you know, storm clouds on the horizon economically, but he pulls the plug, and I do have it on very good internal authority that part of his thinking was he was afraid that the Liberals would have time to switch out Stéphane Dion and bring in someone more palatable. So he wanted to have his foil, Stéphane Dion. It's the same thing here. I mean, Pierre Poilievre for the Liberals is the gift that keeps on giving, and they've got to be careful that they don't actually get to the point where he does get the heave-ho. One of the things in his favor is there's no obvious champion to take over.
1: Mm-hmm. Yeah, I think about that, and certainly, Zane, you know, in those conversations, that's something that keeps coming up. Like, Poilievre probably can't beat Carney, or we really don't think he can, this is his own MPs, but we're not sure who could, and that was reflected in the poll as well. But then I kept thinking back to when we were going through this very similar process with Trudeau, and I remember Nick Nanos for us at the same time conducted a poll about, you know, who else could be leader. And, you know, Mark Carney got like 3%. Chrystia Freeland got like 4%. Like there was, you know, until it happened, sometimes that changes people's calculation as well.
3: Yeah. Two things. Number one, I think both you and Tom are right here. Firstly, a blessing for Poilievre could be that he's getting his butt kicked so badly by the Liberals, right? Because that 33% number that you have right now of folks saying that no one could beat Mark Carney, let's say this was a 10-point race, a 7-point race head-to-head, then it becomes a lot clearer because then more options show up. But with such a wide margin, it's probably a blessing for Poilievre because people are like, well, that's a massive gap that I don't think anyone could fill. 5-point gap? Yeah. Someone may put their hand up in caucus or outside of caucus in the Conservative movement saying, I can close 5 points on Mark Carney, no problem, right? So right now, number one, I think the fact that Poilievre is losing so badly is probably helpful because it's really making Conservatives take stock of how deep they are in this. But number two, it's a real question of political philosophy, as you just mentioned, Vashi. Are stars and leaders born or are they made? And I'd say with Mark Carney, from a political basis, he was made. Right? Like Mark Carney had this incredible resume that same day that Nick Nanos took that poll when he was polling at 3%, as he did the day he was sworn in as prime minister. It's not like he did something in between. He was the same guy but the circumstances and the conversation can make a leader significantly. And so that person might be sitting there. We may have never considered them. And frankly, I'd say that's the same with Pierre Poilievre. There are people like me, Vashi, that when Pierre Poilievre's name came up, I was like, come on, that guy who's been there forever to be the leader of the conservatives? Like, Skippy's going to lead the conservatives? That's not, come on, he's the attack dog. That's not going to be a thing. And we could be, and of course, he looked all but inevitable himself to become prime minister, Pierre Poilievre did. So we could be in that situation right now where that next leader for the conservatives is sitting on those benches or sitting in that broader ecosystem, and we not, may not even consider it or know it. But I think the saving grace is that they're losing so badly right now that I don't think any switch in the broader consensus of conservatives will be able to solve their current issue.
1: Well, and final word to you, Tim, but just jumping off what Zane says, should Trump disappear? I mean, I know this does not feel like anything close to it at the moment, but 2 years from now, 2.5 years from now. No, but truly, like, the political impact of that on all leaders of political parties would be pronounced, I think, in this country.
0: Yes, but I don't know if Pierre Poilievre, you know, the strategy of wait and hope didn't work so well, waiting for Justin Trudeau to stay. Trump is the factor now, absolutely. He'll change the things for Mark Carney later on, for sure. But the conservatives can't just hope that somebody will leave. And on this, I know we got to go, but I'll just say very quickly, the fact that there's, you know, the conservatives hold out a lot of saying that, oh, we can't find another leader nonsense. There's always somebody ready to step up for somebody else, and it invariably does happen, as we've seen throughout the history of Canadian politics.
1: True. I'll leave it there. Thanks, everyone. Great to talk to you again. Tom Mulcair, Tim Powers, and Zane Felgie. Back in a moment.
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5: Work on the new Charles Brooks Memorial Peace Fountain along Windsor's riverfront is set to begin. Crews are getting ready to start the above and below ground work. Work will be starting with a completion date expected in the summer of 2027. A house fire in Lakeshore has caused $600,000 in damage. At approximately 11:30 p.m. Friday, Lakeshore firefighters responded to a call for a structure fire in the 700 block of Old Tecumseh Road. No one was home at the time and no injuries were reported. And a proposed new long-term care home in downtown Windsor is moving through the planning process. Berkshire Care Center wants to build a new 224-bed, four-story facility on Hannah Street, just east of Howard Avenue, to replace its aging facility. A public information meeting was held last week where residents raised concerns about parking, noise, and density. Details on these and other stories at 2. Now the forecast from the AM 800 Weather Center. A mix of sun and cloud and windy for this afternoon. A high of 27, feeling like 32 with the Humidex. Cloudy for tonight, fog patches expected, a low of 17. And tomorrow, mainly sunny for the day, a high of 27. Right now in Windsor, it's 24 or 75 degrees Fahrenheit. I'm Megan Delorier. For more on these and other stories, visit am800cklw.com.
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1: Of course, out of Washington, D.C., where as we speak, Minister Dominic LeBlanc is meeting with both Howard Lutnick and Jameson Greer. As we await details, though, from that meeting, which is taking place at the Commerce Building, again, right now, we wanted to turn to some more important stories, and a couple have recently jumped out at me, particularly around kids, and that is what doctors at various hospitals across the country are noticing as an increase in the number of injuries and at times severe injuries among kids who are using e-scooters. To talk a little bit more about this, Dr. April Kam, the division head of pediatric emergency medicine at McMaster Children's Hospital, is live with us on the line. Hi, doctor. Pleasure to welcome you to our show. Thank you very much for making the time.
17: Hi, Vashi.
1: How pronounced of an impact are e-scooters having from where you sit?
17: Yeah, we're definitely seeing a huge increase in the kids coming into our emergency rooms. It is not a one hospital, one city, or even one province issue. It's a nationwide problem, as we have seen from the Canadian Pediatric Society data that came out. And what we're seeing is not just scrapes and bruises, but a range of injuries that include like concussions, skull fractures, brain bleeds, other fractures, as well as solid organ injuries like liver, kidney, spleen.
1: Oh my goodness. And what is it about e-scooters that makes them so dangerous?
17: Well, for starters, their acceleration and speed, is quite high. And then, of course, need more coordination. And then if they're in traffic, you have cars and motor vehicles not expecting these fast-moving, kids on these devices. So it's all of that. Like, people are not, don't know how to use them. People aren't expecting them, and then they're just such high speed. And essentially, when there's a collision or when there's a fall, we're not talking about, you know, just we're talking about just higher velocity, and so just more severe injuries.
1: And are you seeing more injuries because the use of them is increasing, or for another reason, do you think?
17: Yeah, I think they're just there is a huge increase in availability and popularity right now.
1: And so what, I know there's kind of like some jurisdictions have rules around them. Some even, I think it was out in Nova Scotia, have decided to ban them. What sort of is your advice to policymakers who might be grappling with this issue as they look at the kind of information that the Canadian Pediatric Society has produced now? Like, what is your advice to them in looking at this?
17: Yeah, I think there needs to be, from a government, a clear and consistent age rules for youth, reasonable speed limits, helmet requirements, enforcements of existing bylaws and laws, you know, I definitely continue injury surveillance programs and public education. With regards to municipalities, I think, as always, we'd advocate for protected cycling and micro infrastructure separate from cars wherever possible. This is definitely something where it's not just you know, not the responsibility of just the children or the parents. It's sort of, like you said, governments, municipalities, also the manufacturers and retailers, you know, making sure that there are better brakes and lighting, parental controls where appropriate, clear age safety warnings, retailers making sure that there's like these are motorized transportation devices and not children's toys, right? So, yeah.
1: So actually just listening to all that as you were speaking, obviously we hope for the best and that policymakers figure out what to do and that actually act on it and manufacturers do what's in the best interest of the public as well, but that doesn't always happen. So for parents who are worried about this, like, you know, I've sort of, you know, the past few years consumed so much news about this that for me it's like a no-brainer. There's no way my 5-year-old son isn't getting anywhere near one, but I can understand how maybe parents who didn't have that information yet already have one and their kids used to it. Like, what are some, like, should we be making sure there's a helmet on at all times? Should we be, you know, putting in rules around, as much as a parent can around speed? Like, what sort of advice do you have for parents?
17: Yeah, I mean, officially, sort of, the Canadian Pediatric Society would say we don't recommend for children under 16, period. But certainly in terms of risk reduction, you know, helmet, absolutely. Well, proper fitting helmet for every ride, one rider per scooter, as opposed to you often see tandem riders. You know, don't jiggle with the speed. Stay off your phone, like minimize distracted riding. Stay off your phone. Don't have headphones on. Avoid busy motor vehicle traffic area. I think those are, and slow down.
1: And I'll just circle back to your first point, which is the official recommendation is that kids under 16 don't go on them. And I'm wondering when you survey sort of in your own experience, even the kids who are coming in with injuries, are there a lot of young kids?
17: Yeah, there's definitely a huge range of kids we're seeing, you know, from sort of 6, 7 all the way to 17. There's definitely a range of age group. And like I said, they're being, you know, marketed like the next cool toy, right? So, and I think a lot of people don't yet know that they're not really meant for children, and they're surprised that this is that we're seeing so many injuries and such serious injuries.
1: Okay, well, I'll leave it on that note. I appreciate all the information, Dr. Kam. Thank you.
17: No problem. Take care.
1: You too. Bye. Dr. April Kam is the division head of pediatric emergency medicine at McMaster Children's Hospital. Recent statistics just last week released by the Canadian Pediatric Society showed that of 57 severe injuries related to e-scooters in 2025, there were 10 deaths among kids under the age of 18. So this is no joke, right? That's why I wanted to have this discussion. Kids are dying from it. Kids are getting severely injured from it. And it's certainly worth listening to information from, you know, experts and from doctors on how to govern ourselves when it comes to this stuff. The Canadian Institute for Health Information last year reported 498 e-scooter hospitalizations between 2023 and 2024. And if I've read my articles right over the last few weeks, as SickKids, as CHEO, the Kids Hospital out in Ottawa here, accumulate more data for this year, what they have seen is, in both cases, significant increases this summer, 2026 versus even 2025. So a lot to take away from that. We've got a lot more coming up on this afternoon's program, including an update from Washington, D.C., where that meeting is taking place as we speak between Howard Lutnick, the Secretary of Commerce, the USTR, Jameson Greer, Dominic LeBlanc, the head of our negotiation here from a political perspective, the minister in charge of Canada-U.S. relations, and our chief negotiator, Janice Charette. We asked you for your text messages about what's going on, and some of them are coming in. Pierre is absolutely correct. One listener says, regardless for people that hate him, please listen to what he's saying. It's factual and true of what's happening now in this country under Carney, who's been giving a free pass, which is damaging to our democracy and country. The reference, I think that text was in response to a clip that came out from Mr. Polyev yesterday that we played on this program where he was critical of, you know, hopeful of a successful deal in Washington, but critical of the concessions that the Prime Minister has made so far. Last weekend, he wrote a letter to the Prime Minister basically saying no more concessions until we get something in return. Amazing how no one's talking about the fact that Carney was avoiding negotiations for a year while claiming he's the only one that knows how to deal with Trump. So much for elbows up in his election promises. I don't know if necessarily he's avoiding negotiations. I mean, there have been negotiations at three different times, right? So this time about 9 months ago and then last summer, but those deals fell apart. And for that, you know, there needs to be accountability, certainly. I do take the point around elbows up, though, and all of that rhetoric and the reality of the way in which the government has, you know, pursued different things with the United States. And I think really, truly, if they do come to an agreement, that will be the moment at which we are, you know, as Canadians, able to really judge whether that was just rhetoric or something else, because we will be able to see in black and white what we actually concede and what we get in return. And then we can assess whether that, in fact, is elbows up or something else. But that is truly, I think, the moment from both a political and policy perspective that judgment will be made. Carney better be prepared, one listener says, to retaliate against the United States. We'll talk a bit more about what that could look like next. Stay right there.
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24: Here's the forecast from the AM 800 Weather Center. A mix of sun and cloud with a northwest wind gusting to 40 kilometers an hour. A high of 27, feeling like 32 with the Humidex. Cloudy this evening, fog patches developing after midnight, a low of 17, and mainly sunny for tomorrow, a high of 27, feeling like 30.
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1: Just 2 days away from that deadline that the president says by which he will impose new 50% tariffs on about $20 billion of worth of exports, Canadian exports to the United States, a whole myriad of different things that the U.S., that the White House is threatening to slap those tariffs on. In the meantime, for the last number of weeks and through this weekend, the Canadian side and the American side have been efforting a negotiation to try and avert, you'd think, from the Canadian side at least, the possibility of that happening and see a reduction in what are known as Section 232 tariffs, which have been on things like steel and aluminum and autos now for a number of months. As we speak, the minister in charge of this file, Dominic LeBlanc, is meeting with the political delegates for the president, for President Donald Trump, Howard Lutnick, and Jameson Greer. That meeting is taking place in Washington, D.C., where we find Mike LeCouture, who said there's still a lot to be worked out.
19: There still remains a gap between Canada and the U.S. and the negotiating teams. There are issues that continue to sort of fester. What we had heard and what we reported last week around softwood lumber, that it doesn't sound like lumber is going to be in this package, if there is some sort of a package that they are putting together. Our understanding as well is that, you know, part of this meeting is to try and figure out what, if anything, they can put in front of U.S. President Donald Trump. We know that that was today or tomorrow was the target date to make sure that they had some sort of a framework that they could put in front of him. But we know that, you know, auto parts and on the automotive sector is a big sticking point as well. Hearing from a couple of sources that, you know, there's still a gap there. And there's a level to which, we've heard from Flavio Volpe, the Automotive Parts Manufacturers Association, there's a level to which they will and won't accept. And then of course, it's all about what level of tariffs would Canada accept? Because tariffs, this 2321, steel, aluminum, automotive, and lumber, they will remain in place. They're not going away. It's just a matter of how much. And then on the flip side, again, as we reported last week, that the U.S., once a deal is inked or once they agree to a deal where they would hold off on these new Section 338 tariffs, the 50% tariffs, that they would want American alcohol on the shelves the next day or as soon as possible. And those are sort of some of the key things that are becoming crystallized here around this as we get down to the days that are just like starting to tick away and, you know, until Wednesday at this point.
1: So what possibilities more broadly exist? Is it that the United States agrees, let's say there's a deal, putting aside the content of the deal for a second, and then does not apply the 338 tariffs? Is it they full-blown apply? Or does the possibility also exist that they might ultimately do what's happened before, which is like agree to some sort of extension based on the genesis of discussions?
19: Yeah, and I think that the third one may be where we are looking at now, and only because what we are hearing that there still remains a gap, but if there's a gap that's small enough that Jameson Greer and now possibly Howard Lutnick, as he's going to be involved in the conversation, the Commerce Secretary, if they can go to U.S. President Donald Trump and ask for a reprieve in some way, is it going to be 30 days? Is it going to be 10 days? Unclear which, you know, denomination he would prefer in terms of a delay, but there has to be something that they can say to U.S. President Donald Trump, look, we're still at it, and the Canadians are at the table and focused because we know, we can tell from what has happened, that was part of the goal here, right? They had no conversations, you know, and it was clear that you didn't have Dominic LeBlanc here in Washington for a number of days once that threat of the 338s came out. And now that we are getting towards the deadline, Dominic LeBlanc hasn't left here for nearly a week. So, you know, if they can prove that there is enough progress being made and that they can possibly hammer something out, they may be able to convince the president to give them a bit of an extension.
1: We're going to talk a little bit about this at the top of the next hour with the Daily Debrief panel, but what is your sense of the degree to which the Canadian side is aware of Canadians' appetite or lack thereof for significant concessions, and how might that factor into this?
19: Yeah, I mean, I think it's been pretty clear from the polling that we've seen, and even more recently, I believe it's Abacus that has said that you know, they are ready, Canadians are ready for Canada to continue to push forward, to continue to stay the quote-unquote elbows up. The problem might be is that when you really start to do the math and how much it's actually going to cause in terms of economic pain, and it's unclear how that will weigh in. Right now, it sounds like Canadians are you know, completely behind the Canadian government to say, go ahead and get the best deal possible. We need it here, especially when you consider, you know, the impact could be north of $20 billion worth of economic impact on the Canadian economy. So I think in that frame, Canadians are willing to give this government the liberty to push forward. How much they'll be able to push forward and continue to push back against this is unclear right now.
1: Mike LeCouture, our senior political correspondent, reporting for us in Washington, D.C. The Prime Minister is out in Newfoundland and Labrador making a significant announcement about hydroelectricity, that long, you know, I don't know what the right word is, torture deal, Churchill Falls. So that's a deal that was made between Quebec and Newfoundland way back in 1969. It was supposed to go to 2041 a couple of years ago. Then Premier Andrew Fury and then Quebec Premier François Legault arrived at a memorandum of understanding that would significantly change the terms of the deal, moving it forward and build new capacity. And then there's a new premier in Newfoundland and Labrador that got elected, a new premier that got anointed in Quebec, kind of took over for François Legault when he decided to step aside. And specifically driven by the premier in Newfoundland, that deal got renegotiated. And today, the federal government took a much larger role in it. And they announced altogether, the two premiers and the prime minister in Newfoundland and Labrador, that they had come to a conclusion on this agreement. So it's against that backdrop that the Prime Minister took questions today, largely about what's going on the trade file. He was asked most specifically what a good deal with Donald Trump, with the White House, would look like. Here's how he answered.
6: Frankly, we'll have opportunities over the next 48 hours to discuss in more detail as the negotiations go forward, and I think that's the best forum. The most important thing happening this week in Canada is today's announcement.
11: Next question. Question, Kirsten.
1: So interesting framing there from the Prime Minister, who does not really provide any details about what's going on with the United States, but instead pivots to the significance in his view and shared by the premiers in attendance about the Churchill Falls announcement. He also said, went on after being asked whether he'd speak with Trump prior to the August 19th deadline for imposing those 338 tariffs, whether that conversation would happen. He said he would, and that he would also talk about this announcement with him.
6: Scale of what this is, in terms of the 14,000 megawatts of clean power, the 23,000 plus jobs in the construction phase alone of the power, but also in opening up the Fosse de Labrador, the Labrador Trough, the enormous resources in critical minerals, iron ore, the extra 16,000 jobs in the construction phase of that. The way this is being conducted is the type of generational investment that gets everyone's attention, even the President of the United States.
1: All right, that's Prime Minister Mark Carney speaking ahead of that August 19th deadline. In French, the Prime Minister said that, quote-unquote, now was not the time for negotiations to happen in public. Those negotiations are taking place in Washington. They're going to keep taking place, we imagine, into the afternoon. We'll share with you any details as they become public, any updates. I'm going to leave our program there. Thanks for listening. Have a great rest of your afternoon. See you tomorrow, same time, same place.
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14: It's 2 o'clock.
24: 24 degrees in Windsor, Essex, feeling like 30 with the Humidex. A mix of sun and cloud, windy this afternoon. I'm Megan Delorier, AM 800 News. Work to begin on Peace Fountain and woes in the Middle East. But first, a house fire in Lakeshore has caused $600,000 in damage. At approximately 11:30 p.m. Friday, Lakeshore firefighters responded to a call for a structure fire in the 700 block of Old Tecumseh Road. The fire was brought under control by Saturday morning. No one was home at the time and no injuries were reported. The fire was deemed to be accidental and the cause is not known at this time. Work on the new Charles Brooks Memorial Peace Fountain along Windsor's riverfront is set to begin. Ward 6 Councillor Joanne Geniak says crews are getting ready to start the above and below ground work. She says there was a bit of a hold up, but work will be starting with a completion date expected in the summer of 27. Geniak says residents have been asking about the new fountain.
15: There was a bit of a hold up because of the ministry regulations regarding fish habitat. So we've got to be very careful to make sure that we comply with the times that we can actually be in the water, undertaking all of the things that are required to get the new fountain in place.
24: The original goal was to have the fountain up and running by this September, but the city did state last fall that it could be delayed. In 2024, City Council approved a $10.5 million plan to replace to replace the fountain with a new floating fountain very similar to the previous one. With the deadline looming for those interested in running in the municipal election, a Tecumseh councillor has announced he's not seeking re-election. Ward 3 councillor Rick Toniel has announced he will not run again and is retiring from council to spend more time with his family. He was first elected in 2018 and re-elected in 2022. Toniel says he grew up in Tecumseh.
14: I always wanted a police in town here, and I fulfilled my goals of that, and I think I made a difference while I was here, and who knows, maybe I'll volunteer somewhere or join some group and participate that way. But it's always been in my heart to serve the community. So after policing, I thought council would be the next thing. So I did two terms.
24: The municipal election will take place on October 26th. A well-known long-term care home in downtown Windsor is looking to relocate to replace their aging facility. Berkshire Care Center is looking to build a new 224-bed, four-story facility on Hannah Street, just east of Howard Avenue. A public information meeting was held last week where residents raised concerns about parking, noise, and density. The ward councillor, Ronaldo Agostino, says the proposed site offers key advantages.
16: There's already some medical there. You know, it's on a bus line. There's more parking for visitors, and that's been one of the big issues at its current location is there's not enough parking for families and friends to come visit the long-term care patients.
24: He says he hopes the application will reach the city committee before the end of the current council term, with construction potentially beginning sometime next year. The memorandum of understanding that was supposed to put a pause on fighting between the United States and Iran expires today.
17: The deal was reached in June after high-level talks mediated by Pakistan. There's little evidence that either side wants to extend the agreement. Both sides have accused the other of violating the terms of the deal multiple times. The deal aimed to put a pause on fighting, reopen the Strait of Hormuz, lift a U.S. naval blockade of Iranian ports, and end the war between Israel and Lebanon. Both the U.S. and Iran have said they are winning the war, and the ceasefire has had little impact. I'm Monica Nelson.
24: A celebration of pickles is coming to Amherstburg. A new festival called Pickle Me Softly was announced today at Wolfhead Distillery in Amherstburg. The event is scheduled for November 1st on Wolfhead's property and will include local vendors, pickle-inspired food and drinks, and live entertainment. Event creator Doug Robbins, better known as Doug the Foodie, says people love pickles and they should celebrate them.
18: Chatham County, Windsor, Essex grow the most cucumbers. These cucumbers get harvested into jars of pickles. So where else would we best have it? And there's not a festival like this anywhere this side of Toronto. We're the only one in southwestern Ontario. We're the first one in southwestern Ontario. And we grow these in fields everywhere. So we should celebrate them as well.
24: Admission to the event will be free. And in entertainment news, Hollywood is mourning the loss of actress Hayden Panettiere. NBC's Steve Patterson reports that a representative for the 36-year-old confirmed her death last night.
20: Police in Greenville, South Carolina, saying they responded to a report of an unresponsive female, later identified as Panettiere. She was pronounced dead at the scene, authorities not yet providing a cause of death. Overnight, her father calling her tragic passing an unimaginable loss, writing she was an incredible light and a force of nature.
24: Panettiere was known for her TV roles on Heroes and Nashville. She also appeared in films such as Remember the Titans, Raising Helen, and Bring It On. The actress, who had been open about her struggles with drugs and alcohol in the past, leaves behind an 11-year-old daughter. Now time for your AM 800 Business Report. Statistics Canada says the annual rate of inflation rose 3% in July. Higher gas prices get a large chunk of the blame. StatsCan says that the country's overall inflation rate ticked up despite some signs of price relief in the grocery store. Taking gasoline out of the equation, the consumer price index rose 2.2% in July for a third consecutive month. On the markets, Dow Jones is trading down 300 points, NASDAQ down 58 points, TSX is in the positive 24 points. Gold is trading up at $44.75 US an ounce. Oil is trading up at $84.45 US a barrel. And the Canadian dollar is also up at 72.09 cents US. 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The forecast is next.
0: It's a culinary competition of global proportions. 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
3: 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Today, a mix of sun and cloud, a little bit windy, gusting up to 40. Humidex is going to make it feel like 32 out there. Tonight, partly cloudy, fog patches developing around midnight, but a nice cool low of 17. Right now, it's 25. That's 77 Fahrenheit. So far, no traffic issues happening out there right now on the drive around Windsor-Essex this afternoon. One note for most drivers, guardrail repairs are happening on EC Row Expressway. Westbound EC Row Expressway off-ramp at Dominion Boulevard will be closed. And westbound lanes between Dougal and Dominion, lane restrictions, like I say, from 9 until 4 o'clock starting today and going until Friday. If you see a traffic problem out there, give us a call, 519-792-2559.
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3: Well, good afternoon, Windsor-Essex. Thanks so much for joining us here on AM 800, The Shift. I'm your host, Michelle Molesky from CTV, up here at radio again for the week. It's a pleasure to be back. Hope everyone's having a great day out there. The weather looks really nice. It's a perfect August day, but then I'm someone who is over the heat and humidity that happens. We were up in Owen Sound away on vacation last week. No humidity up there. It's beautiful. You could be outside any time of the day and you weren't crazy hot. I come home to Windsor, 39 degrees. It's such a slap in the face when you go up to Midwestern Ontario and you come down here and it's so hot. But a much better day out there right now. Yeah, so I'm over here again this week, filling in on The Shift. And, as we always do, we, check in with the AM 800 newsroom. And joining me this week is Megan Delorier. Megan, thank you. It's good to work with you again.
26: I know. This is nice.
3: This is exciting. It is different. The last time I did this, Kathy was working.
26: Yep.
3: She must be on vacation.
26: She's on vacation, yeah.
3: And so now we get to work together this week. I'm very excited.
26: Exciting.
3: Very excited. So, you know, let's get right into, you know, sort of a bit of a controversial story that's been developing over the weekend, as I understand it. And typically the word survey and controversial don't really go together. So break it down for me. What are we talking about here?
26: Yeah, this is an interesting one for sure. A review of how business is conducted at Windsor City Hall has kind of become this contentious topic now between the mayor and a city councillor for Windsor. So the city, some background here, the city has hired GT and Co. to examine, you know, procedures and processes at City Hall and make some recommendations for the next term of council aimed at just, you know, improving productivity and governance and, you know, efficiency of council operations. So the review is about $24,000 to complete. It started earlier this month and will run all the way until October 31st, which is actually 5 days after the municipal election. And so according to the city, the review was actually initiated by CAO Ray Mansour in response to kind of some concerns that have been raised raised by city council members over several years. Some of those concerns are, you know, how quickly administration responds to, you know, council questions, whether time limits should be placed on councilor remarks during council meetings, you know, whether councilors and delegates should both have to appear at standing committees and then also at council meetings. So there's kind of a lot under this, I guess, umbrella in terms of this review. Participation is voluntary, according to the city. And so Ward 1 Councillor Fred Francis, he is the only one who has stated that he will not be participating in the survey for a range of reasons. He has concerns with GT & Co. conducting the review. Andrew Telizewski was the chief of staff for Windsor Mayor Drew Dilkins from 2020 until 2023 and is now a partner at the company. So, you know, he is saying that he thinks it's inappropriate to speak on, you know, City Hall concerns to a former employee who also has connections to the mayor. And, you know, obviously we know Francis is running for the mayor's seat as well in the upcoming election. So, you know, he's saying the timing just seems inappropriate. He has concerns with, you know, telling his, telling this individual concerns about City Hall when he is obviously going to be trying to address that if he were to become mayor. And obviously we'll be speaking to community members at the doors and whatnot when he goes to campaigns. So he's, he's very wary about this one. But Drew Dilkins, obviously, you know, he has responded to this as well, saying that, you know, Francis's criticism is just being driven by the election, that he's trying to find issues and that, you know, he has nothing to do with the survey. The survey was issued by the CAO. It wasn't by the mayor's office. So there's kind of that back and forth here. Drew has yet to announce if he will be running for mayor again. I think it's kind of been implied, I feel like, in some of his statements to, you know, the public, to media, that he will. This is definitely that kind of back and forth clash between the two of them for right now.
2: And I, you know, as I say, I was away, and so I'm a little bit out of the loop on this one because I do think it kind of progressed over the weekend, as I understand it.
26: Yeah, it kind of happened last week, and then at a press conference Friday for something else. It was something else. The mayor had addressed it, and yeah. Okay. So
2: why? I guess as a taxpayer and a voter, why now? Is there a reason why they're doing it now? Because we're in the middle of a switchover?
26: Yeah, so Dilkins, Francis is saying that he thinks the review would be more beneficial if it were conducted by the next term of council. Let them, you know, bring issues forward. You know, we do have a handful of councillors already who have indicated they're not running for re-election, right? So, so why would they voice their concerns about how City Hall is run when they're not even going to be at City Hall
2: next time,
26: which would still impact the next councillors for sure. But, you know, then you have Dilkins who is saying that, you know, the findings will be handed to the next term of council. They get to decide on any recommendations, you know, if things should be implemented. But there's no real, you know, explanation, I guess, by the city as to like why now. You know, I think Francis really is that's his kind of key problem right now, right? You have the election in 2 months. You're kind of bringing the survey forward to all the councillors to complete. And so it's kind of that odd. He even said it's odd timing. It's strange. Like, why wasn't this completed maybe 2 years ago in the midterm of council to kind of make those decisions and, you know, bring up those concerns that could be addressed already by the next term of council, right? So there wasn't a real reason, I guess, provided as to why now. It's definitely an interesting one.
2: Except to be devil's advocate, on the flip side, it kind of feels like it could be a bit of an exit interview type of a situation for the people who aren't going to run again.
26: Right.
2: They have nothing to lose. They have no skin in the game. They're going to be, I would hope they would all be honest regardless.
26: Yeah.
2: But maybe that's sort of what's also fueling this time because, except that if I was someone who was debating running or not, I would want to know what the survey found before I decided whether or not I wanted to get involved in this world, right?
26: Right.
2: Interesting.
26: Yeah, so there's kind of a lot to this,
2: yeah,
26: right? Like, obviously, like I mentioned, Francis is saying, you know, it's hard for him to sit down with the mayor's former chief of staff and tell him all of his ideas on how he wants to make the city better, you know, moving forward over the next 4 years.
2: True, except, again, to be devil's advocate, Mr. Telazuski wouldn't be in business if he couldn't take all perspectives.
26: True.
2: And
26: yes,
2: and filter it down,
26: yeah,
2: and not say, this is what I think, and just say, this is what we got, because that's a survey.
26: Right.
2: This is what we got.
26: Right. And to that, you do have Dilkins, who had commented back on that, saying, you know, GT & Co. is a leading firm in Canada, and he thinks that Windsor deserves people that who have expertise in this. He also said, you know, there is a positive with this in terms of you're bringing someone into the city who already knows the procedural bylaws, who already knows, you know, the operations of how the city of Windsor works. He knows the city functions, and, you know, he worked there for a couple of years. Yeah, a few years ago.
2: Mm-hmm.
26: There's definitely pros and cons, I think, to it. I can see where Francis is coming from in terms of definitely being wary about that. But I think that if, you know, Telazuski's not the one even conducting the survey, because we don't know if it's even him.
2: It might not even be him. It might just be his business.
26: Right.
2: Yeah, yeah.
26: So
2: yeah.
26: There's a lot to this one. It is interesting that this is happening 2 months before an election. Mm-hmm. We'll have to see kind of where this goes and what even is, you know, implemented come next term of council from this review, and mm-hmm. and if it was, you know, something that was worth
2: needed
26: doing.
2: And worthwhile. Right. Yeah, definitely a lot too. It's going to be an interesting campaign and an interesting week. Thanks so much, Megan.
26: You're welcome.
2: Keep it here. 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

0: 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Great day outside right now. A mix of sun and cloud. A high of 27. Makes it feel like 32 overnight. Partly cloudy fog patches developing around midnight. A nice, beautiful low of 17. Right now it's 25. That's 77 Fahrenheit. And on the show today, I've got lots of great subjects, and there's always something interesting happening around Canada, obviously, at this time of year. And so this one really jumped out at me to start the day. Conservatives call for an extension of the temporary gas price relief until next summer. We all knew that we were going to get relief at the pumps through the summer. I believe it ends Labor Day weekend. Well, now Pierre Poilievre is calling, and he wants it to be extended for another 10 months. The Liberals suspended the federal fuel excise tax back in April in response to global price shock sparked by the U.S.-Israeli war in Iran. And so, obviously, this sounds like good news. Having to pay less at the pumps is always a good thing for consumers. I can't think of anyone who would argue against that. But it makes me wonder, can we afford as a country to continue to do gas tax relief? And so that brings me to my guest. My go-to economics expert, Ian Lee, is a professor at Carleton University, and he joins me once again on the program. Hi, Ian. Thanks for your time.
1: My pleasure, Michelle. Thanks for inviting me.
0: So, what do you say? What do you think? Can Canada afford to extend the gas tax relief?
1: I don't believe in giving you a straight answer, but I want to give a bit of a sort of a nuanced answer. The amount of the gas tax is in the grand scheme of things. I'm talking the totality of the federal government spending is not enormous. It's around $5 billion a year. The relief that they announced for about 6 months was $2.5 billion. But I want to immediately put some caveats around that or restrictions around what I just said. The government over the past year, year and a half, and we are all watching this, has been going around, cabinet ministers, prime minister has been going around announcing multiple spending projects. And new initiatives, that's the key point, and some reductions of spending reducing the taxes coming in from certain sources, like the gas tax. Nobody really knows. In fact, the Globe and Mail and other papers have been saying, we need to have transparency. We don't know right now, the public does not know where we are. Now, yes, there's going to be a budget in the fall, probably November, because they moved it from the spring to the fall. And they're going to have to come clean, if you will, and tell us what is going on and add up all of the commitments and then crunch the numbers to say, well, here's the revenues coming in, here's the expenditure. I think what we're going to see, to your question now, is that the deficit is going to increase significantly over last year. And that's the question I think you're asking. Can we afford it? What is the impact of this going to be on the deficit? So, the fact that we have been, the government has been spending so many new announcements and there has been no public accounting for it suggests to me that we in the public and you in the media are flying blind because we don't know what the impact is because they haven't come clean with the data, with the information.
0: I can probably speak for many people and I say, how can that be? How can that possibly be when we're spending all of this money, but we don't know where our financial future is going?
1: I'm glad you asked that question. Believe me, I've been studying the federal government's fiscal spending since I did my PhD 35 years ago, because that was the area of my research was federal economic spending and economic policies. I've been in 15 or 20 budget lockups, and I do not recall, I don't think it occurred, where we had such a lack of transparency. In stable times, you know, when there's no major new initiatives going on, you know, you can look at last year and say, well, next year is going to be pretty much the same as last year. Okay, fair enough. But we're in the

0: very unusual times. Everybody knows that. The government has been announcing relief to support different industries because of the Trump tariffs for steel, for aluminum, for autos. And so there's been a lot of announcements, way more than I can remember in any one year in my lifetime studying government. And so if there's ever a time when we need transparency, big picture transparency, I'm not talking about getting down into the weeds into multiple decimal points, just saying, look, everybody, you know, we've announced they should be doing this monthly. We've announced major new initiatives in the last 30 days totaling $10 billion more. And this will increase the deficit unless we do something by X. I suspect, Michelle, and forgive me, I don't normally talk speculatively, but the government's forcing us to because they aren't leveling and giving us the data. I think what's going to happen, and I've certainly said this to some people here in Ottawa, I think what we're going to see is that the government is going to be announcing a very, very significant increase in the deficit. This is where I think they're going. I think this is their master plan. And then they're going to say, gosh darn, everybody, this deficit is just so big. Sorry, but, you know, we've got to raise taxes. And there's a lot of rumors floating around in Ottawa right now. I've lived here all my life. I know lots of people who work in the downtown lobbying community, former public servants, etc. And there's a lot of serious, well-informed people talking about these rumors of two things, that the government is exploring the possibility of a 2% increase in the HST. It's also exploring going after principal residents and imposing capital gains tax, because there's gazillions of dollars, as you can bet, in the principal residence, which is exempt from capital gains. And so they are looking at it. I think that they are maybe even going to start testing the tea leaves, so to speak, trying to get a sense of public opinion, because I think that they do need a lot more money because they've been spending like crazy and they haven't been announcing any cuts. Mm-hmm. And there's been, you know, the government of Canada this year is spending $500 billion. That's a half a trillion dollars. And there has not been, to use the jargon, a program review examining all the money that's being spent since Jean Chrétien did it in 1995, a third of a century ago. In other words, no government since then has said, let's look at the totality of everything we do to decide if there are some programs in there that are no longer working, that we can cut. Nobody has done that since 1995. Yes. And now they're spending, because of the Trump crisis, the Trump tariff crisis, they've been announcing all these spending increases. That's going to drive the deficit up. I don't think there's any doubt about that. And that's going to become the pretext or the excuse or the justification to say, hey, look, everybody, so sad, so sorry, but we got to increase taxes. And the reason I say those two, the HST and the capital gains tax on principal residence, is that they both will gush revenue. I mean, they will generate billions and billions of dollars for the government of Canada, coming from us. That's us.
1: Yeah.
0: We'll be paying it. We'll be paying it.
1: Wow. Ian, it's always so good to talk to you. Unfortunately, we're going to have to leave it there, but I'm going to mark this down, and I'm going to reach back out to you when we get those budget documents, and we'll be discussing a different way. But listen, I am always grateful to you for your time. That's Ian Lee, an economist at Carleton University. Thanks so much for your time. All right, you're listening to The Shift on AM 800. Keep it here. Still plenty more to come on today's show.
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1: Degrees in Windsor, Essex, feeling like 30 with the Humidex, a mix of sun and cloud, windy this afternoon. I'm Megan Delorier, AM 800 News. Coming up, inflation rate is up and long-term care home looking to build new. But first, after unexpected delays, work on the new and improved Charles Brooks Memorial Peace Fountain along Windsor's riverfront is set to begin. Ward 6 Councillor Joanne Geniak says crews are getting ready to start the above and below ground work. In November 2024, City Council approved a $10.5 million plan to replace the fountain with a new floating fountain. Work will be starting with a completion date expected in the summer of 2027. Geniak says that the city is making sure people can still walk through the park during the work.
11: For the most of the year that it's going to take to get the underground work done and then drop that new fountain in, we're trying very hard to make sure that the pathways are open through the whole process. They'll be narrowed, especially right in front of the cove where the fountain sits, but people will still be able to stroll through.
1: Geniak says residents in the area did receive notification from the city about the upcoming work. The cause of a house fire in Lakeshore over the weekend is unknown at this time. Lakeshore firefighters responded to the blaze around 11:30 p.m. Friday in the 700 block of Old Tecumseh Road. The fire was brought under control and no one was home at the time. No injuries were reported and the fire was deemed to be accidental. Damage is estimated at $600,000. Statistics Canada says the annual rate of inflation accelerated to 3% in July as drivers were once again paying more to fill up their tanks.
12: Inflation had cooled to 2.8% in June as the U.S. and Iran worked toward a peace agreement, but fresh conflict in the Gulf region in July pushed global gas prices higher again. Stackhand says consumers were also paying more for airfares and travel tours last month as the energy shock made jet fuel more expensive and the FIFA World Cup drove up demand to U.S. destinations. Canadians found some relief in the grocery aisles, though, as annual price hikes on food bought from the store cooled sharply to 3.1% in July from 3.9% previously. Michelle Zedekian, The Canadian Press.
1: Canada's top trade negotiators are set to meet with U.S. Trade Representative Jamieson Greer and Commerce Secretary Howard Lutnick today, about 36 hours before the latest round of tariffs is set to take effect. Canada U.S. Trade Minister Dominic LeBlanc and Janice Charette, the chief trade negotiator, have been in Washington since last week and are hoping for a deal that would halt the tariffs. U.S. President Donald Trump signed an executive order to impose 50% levies on a range of Canadian goods as of midnight Wednesday. These tariffs are in response to Canada's provincial bans on American alcohol, the supply-managed dairy system, and quotas on some U.S. vehicles. A member of Tecumseh Council will not be seeking re-election. Ward 3 Councillor Rick Toniel has announced he will not run again and is retiring from council to spend more time with his family. He was first elected in 2018 and re-elected in 2022. He says he has enjoyed serving the municipality.
13: I did 31 years of policing and 8 years of council, so after 39 years of serving the public, I felt it's just time to spend time with my family. Got grandkids now, so just retiring from everything, I believe, and just going to take care of my family.
1: Three people have filed nomination papers to run in Tecumseh's Ward 3. Interested individuals will have until Friday to file their nomination papers.
10: Berkshire Care Center will be looking to build a new long-term care home to replace its aging facility. The center is proposing a new 224-bed, four-story facility on Hannah Street, just east of Howard Avenue. Their current home is at University Avenue West and Dougal Avenue. Ward Councilor Ronaldo Agostino says the proposal still requires city approval, with the rezoning application expected to be reviewed by the Development and Heritage Committee before heading to council for a final decision. He says residents can continue providing feedback as the proposal advances.
14: Certainly, you know, when it comes to development and heritage, the community will have a chance to voice its concerns. And then obviously, once it comes to city council, residents once again will have a chance to voice their concerns. And we're here to listen. And I know that the team at Berkshire and Dillon are ready to listen as well and make adjustments if necessary.
10: A public information meeting was held last week where residents raised concerns about parking, noise, and density. A popular boy band is heading back on tour.
15: I'm a sucker for you. Say the word and I'll go anywhere blindly. I'm a sucker for you.
10: The Jonas Brothers will kick off their Burning Up tour all over again at the end of September. The tour will take them to 45 cities across North America, including Philadelphia, Miami, and Detroit. Ticket pre-sales will start Tuesday, with general on sales set for Friday. And Madison Square Garden is defending facial recognition scans that track people inside of the arena.
16: In a statement, MSG says people have been recognizing each other's faces since the beginning of time. We just do it electronically. It was turned off for Taylor Swift's wedding, notes Michelle Dahl with the Surveillance Technology Oversight Project.
17: Clearly, this technology is not actually that necessary for security.
16: New York City Council member Shahana Hanif says MSG tracked a trans woman minute by minute around the arena because they didn't want her on the Jumbotron. Wayne Cabot, ABC News.
10: 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It's 2:36. 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
25: 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A great day out there, a mix of sun and cloud, a little windy, gusting up to 40. The Humidex right now is making it feel more like 32. Overnight tonight, partly cloudy, but fog patches developing around midnight. A low of 17 on Tuesday. Great day on deck as well. Mix of sun and cloud in the afternoon. Nice and warm, high of 27, making it feel like 30. And then overnight, Tuesday night, 60% chance of showers and a low of 19. Right now, it's 25. That's 77 Fahrenheit. 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
1: In South Windsor, lane restrictions, rather, on LaBelle Street between Dominion and Askin. They're milling and paving LaBelle Street. Intermittent closures at intersecting side streets can also be expected. Commuters and drivers are certainly to expect delays all along LaBelle between Dominion and Askin. That's work that started today, and it will run until Friday, August 28th.
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1: In the afternoon. Thanks so much for joining us here on The Shift on AM 800. I'm your host for the week, Michelle Molesky from CTV. And, you know, it is August now, and as soon as we're done that last vacation, boy, I feel like summer is over. I know not a lot of, I know that's not a popular thing to say for sure. But my next guest is going to be, it's perfect timing that this was lined up for me when I came back. I have two of my children, in air quotations, are headed off to university in a couple of weeks' time. My youngest is starting grade 12 in high school, and so this is a topic that's really, really on everyone's minds right now, and paying for post-secondary education. It's a very expensive undertaking, but Western University, where my daughter goes, right on the front page of their homepage on their website, university and investment in your child's future, and it certainly is, and post-secondary has been great for our kids, but it is expensive. It's a lot of money. And your kids really have to be a part of the process, and they have to be engaged in all of it. And it can be so overwhelming, not just thinking about how you save for it, but when it comes to time, like literally this week, as we're looking to pull money out of our savings to help fund this investment in our child's future. And so joining me now is Alex Jessup, and he is an investment financial planner joining us to answer some of these tricky questions for parents. Alex, thank you so much for your time.
3: Well, no problem, Michelle. Thanks for having me.
1: So yeah, this is a busy, busy time. Would you say this is when parents are really starting to pull money out, or are we a little bit behind the eight ball on this issue?
3: No. Generally, August is when parents are looking to redeem savings geared towards education, whether that be their own individual savings accounts or vehicles such as RESPs or Registered Education Saving Plans.
1: So let's go back to the beginning real quick if we can. I can recall when my daughter was born, and we were still in the hospital, and my husband was already talking about investments and getting a SIN number and putting money away every month to save for where we're at now 21 years later. And so I guess, what is your number one piece of advice for any of our listeners out there today who can't even imagine what age two looks like, let alone age 21? What is your top piece of advice for parents of young children?
3: To follow basically exactly what your husband did and set up things like RESPs, because there's free government money that will help, you know, pay for post-secondary education. And if you can set aside just a little bit every paycheck, I know it's probably difficult with very young kids, but you can also ask that at birthdays or Christmas that there be a little gift for the RESP account. It's just every little bit will help, especially given that you've got a long time horizon, you know, anywhere from 16 to 18 years before they go off to post-secondary.
1: And is there a magic number of how much money you have to put away? Is it a number that's tied to the number of children you plan to have, or is it a number that's tied to your weekly or biweekly or monthly earnings?
3: Well, it's a good question. You know, with the Registered Education Savings Plan, if you're just taking advantage of the government grant, and there's additional ones for low income families, but the most popular one or most common one is about 20% matching up to $500 a year. So you'd want to schedule your bi-weekly or, you know, your regular contributions to just fully take advantage of that $500 every year. But, you know, it's probably pretty early on if you've got a, you know, newborn to come up with an exact number that mm-hmm. you'd be looking for, you know, because who knows what the future holds for the child, right? Mm-hmm. So, you mentioned you're starting first year at Western, your daughter?
1: Oh, my daughter's actually going into fourth year at Western.
3: Oh, fourth year, sorry.
1: Yeah, my youngest is graduating high school and my middle is starting second year at Windsor.
3: Okay.
1: So you're in the thick of it then. Yeah, I'm right in the thick of it. did I understand that correctly that you can only put up to $500 in an RESP every year?
3: The government will match the contribution.
1: Match. Okay. Up
3: to a maximum of $500 per year to a lifetime of $7,200 per beneficiary.
1: Got it. Okay. So let's fast forward a little bit here, and the money is just kind of going away. It disappears from your bank account, you know, week after week, every other week, however you set it up. And then you get to the point where I'm at and you need to get that money out. Are there potential mistakes that parents might make when they go to access that money, and what might those mistakes be?
3: Yeah, no, so that's a very good question, Michelle. By the time you're in a position to start utilizing it, there's going to be three components. There'll be the investment growth, there'll be the government grants, and then there'll be your own contributions. And when you pull out investment growth and government grants, it's referred to as EAP or educational assistance payment, and it counts as income. So it's all taxable in the beneficiary's name or the student's name. So you want to be mindful that you want to use up that portion first, because later on in their university career, if they get a co-op or if their income starts increasing, they could start to have to pay taxes on it, mm-hmm. As well as if they don't continue, say, past the first or second year, you could face penalties and lose out on some of those grants if you don't use them up first.
1: So you have to use the grants first before you dip into your share of the money.
3: Exactly. Okay. Yeah, grants and the investment growth, yes.
1: Okay. What happens if, say, you put the same amount of money away for every single one of your kids and one of them doesn't need as much, or one of them chooses a different path and enters the workforce? What happens to, I'm assuming the government money goes away?
3: Well, it depends on the type of account.
1: Okay.
3: Because the RESP, you can have, there's three different types. There's like a scholarship one, a sponsor one, that's a kind of a set rigid, you know, you pay X amount and then you're guaranteed X amount to come school time. But if your kid doesn't go to school, you lose it all. Mm-hmm. Then there's the individual plan, where in that case, if the child did not go to post-secondary, the grants would have to be returned. But in terms of the most popular, RESP account out there, it's called a family plan, and you can list multiple beneficiaries. So you could have all three of your kids in one account, and if one does not go to school, those grants could be shared among the remaining two.
1: Gotcha.
3: Yeah.
1: And so the best advice probably is, if you have questions, go and talk to your Alex. Right?
3: Yeah, exactly.
1: Go find your Alex and talk to Alex. Yeah.
3: That's right. Yeah.
1: So really quickly here before we run out of time, would you say this is the busiest time of year for financial advisors, or is this just another thing? Is it busy all the time with people needing investments and needing help and advice and whatnot?
3: It depends, I guess, on what your clientele is as an advisor, what your book of business segment is.
1: Mm-hmm.
3: If you deal with a lot of young families, then yes, this is a very busy time. But there's always different needs for different demographics.
1: Mm-hmm. All right. Well, Alex, thank you so much. That's Alex Jessup. He is a financial planner, you know, helping to guide parents through the sticky and very expensive practice that is post-secondary education. So, Alex, thanks for your time today. I appreciate it.
3: Thank you, Michelle. Take care.
1: Keep it here. 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

0: 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A great week on deck. Lots of sun in the forecast every day this week. The one little speck of an issue that we've got is potentially overnight Tuesday. There's a 60% chance of showers Tuesday night. And then into Wednesday, there's a 40% chance of showers. If we can just get past that, the weather looks great. Right now, it's 27. It feels more like 32, but that's, 27 is the high for the day. Right now, it's 25. That's 77 Fahrenheit.
1: 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The Shift on AM 800.

0: thank you so much for joining me here on The Shift. I'm your guest host for the week, Michelle Molesky from CTV. It is nice to be back. I'm not going to lie. I was off for a week and now I'm back. And now that we've done our last vacation of the summer, I am really into this back to school mode. And so I want to talk to folks. Where do you rank in terms of when you say summer is over? Is it the start of school? Is it when you come back from your last vacation and everybody's starting to think about going back to school? Shoot me a message, 519-792-2559. Would love to chat with folks. It's the best part of this assignment is being able to talk to people. Call me, 519-792-2559. I really love this time of year because, like I say, we're thinking about back to school and starting to, you know, pay for post-secondary, and that's painful, but very exciting for, you know, to watch your kids go off and start another year of school. And, you know, our youngest is entering grade 12, and the grade 12 year is so much fun. There's so many different things that happen in the grade 12 year, and it's so exciting and fun, but there's a part of you that really misses those first day of school, the first time they ride the bus and the first time they have a teacher and their first time that they're in a full class of, you know, tables and chairs and books and pencils. And so call me, talk to me, other moms out there, other dads. Are you anxious about summer being over? Are you excited about, you know, the start of the school year? Are you one of these people who you're still out there lounging by your backyard pool until the middle of October? Because we live in southwestern Ontario and you can get away with that here. You certainly can't back home where I'm from in eastern Ontario. You are done with anything warm weather. Mid-September, the nice weather is gone and the cold autumn winds are flowing through. So I want to talk to people. 519-792-2559. When does summer end in your house? I am over it. I'm tired of it being hot. I want to be able to go outside and just be comfortable and not at all hot and sweaty in the backyard. And I have a lot of friends who I hope they're listening, and I wish they would call me, because I have a lot of friends who hate when I say the S word and back to school, because they love for summer to last forever. And I'm just not that person. I'm tired of the weather. And we're hoping to speak to someone tomorrow about this. There's new, the Weather Network is saying something that makes me a little bit anxious, that it's going to be a hotter than normal autumn, which means it's going to be a lot warmer out there, than what we typically are used to. And I am not looking forward to that in the least. I'm ready for hoodies and fireplaces and cuddling up outside and not being incredibly hot when you step outside. I'm so tired of the heat. Argue with me. Am I right? Am I wrong? So I've got one text here. So this is a great point. You know, everyone is getting the last summer vacation in when the Costco parking lot has empty spots available. See, that's a good indicator that folks are not here when you can get into the Costco parking lot really any day of the week. There really isn't a day of the week that you can go to Costco and it's not jammed with people. But that's a great point. And I know there's a lot of that's the other thing I wanted to mention. Are you holding a fundraiser for back to school? Are you trying to collect backpacks, markers, books, all of the items that kids need for the first day of school? If you have a fundraiser out there that needs awareness, that needs traction, if there's kids out there that you know that need help, I want you to reach out to me, 519-792-2559. Reach out. Let me know about it. I want to amplify that message. I know we just finished talking with a financial advisor about how expensive post-secondary education can be. But quite frankly, sending your kids to school at any time of the year is expensive. If you are running an event, a fundraiser, and you need help, I want to hear about it. I want to talk to you. I want to put it out there on the radio and help as many kids as we possibly can. Got another message here from another texter. I'm with you. Yes, I'm done with the summer heat. I want to be able to go for a walk in a hoodie and joggers. Yes, 100% yes. That's what I'm talking about. I don't want to have to go for a run thinking, what's the least amount of clothing I can wear to get this done and still be appropriate in a public place? Because it's so hot down here. Yes, you're absolutely right. Summer heat needs to go away. All right. Reach out to me. I want to talk summer. I want to talk school. I want to talk helping kids. 519-792-2559. Keep it here. Still plenty more to come on AM800.
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12: In Windsor Essex, feeling like 30 with the Humidex, a mix of sun and cloud, windy this afternoon. I'm Megan Delorier, AM 800 News. Coming up, Tecumseh councillor retiring and Picklefest coming to Amherstburg. But first, residents near Riom Park will notice construction begin on the new Peace Fountain. Work on the Charles Brooks Memorial Peace Fountain is set to begin, with crews getting ready to start the above and below ground work. Ward 6 Councillor Joanne Geniak says that there was a bit of a holdup due to ministry regulations, but says the community is excited for the new fountain.
13: The expectation is that it will be in summer of 27, and believe me, there have been a lot of people asking about the fountain and when it will be in place again. It's a popular place.
12: In 2024, City Council approved a $10.5 million plan to replace the fountain with a new floating fountain. The Peace Fountain was installed in 1978 but was removed for good in September of 2023 due to age-related maintenance issues. After 8 years, a member of Tecumseh Council is not seeking re-election this October. Ward 3 Councillor Rick Toniel has announced he will not run again. He was first elected in 2018 and re-elected in 2022. He says he's been contemplating the decision for some time now.
14: Once the grandkids came, things changed for me and my wife. So basically, it was time to give it to somebody else with more energy, a little bit younger maybe, and ready to bring the town into the next level for the next 20, 30 years.
12: Toniel says during his time on council, he was always true to himself and made decisions he thought were right for the community. The municipal election takes place October 26th. A proposed new long-term care home in downtown Windsor is moving through the planning process. Berkshire Care Center wants to build a new 224-bed, four-story facility on Hannah Street, just east of Howard Avenue, to replace its aging home on University Avenue West and Dougal Avenue. A public information meeting was held last week where residents raised concerns about parking, noise, and density. Ward Councillor Ronaldo Agostino says most questions were addressed and he believes the project is a good fit for the neighborhood.
2: These are our seniors, and we've got to give them the best quality of life we can at the end, because that's what they deserve. And a brand new facility will work wonders for them.
12: The rezoning proposal still needs city approval. Prime Minister Mark Carney says he expects to speak with U.S. President Donald Trump before Wednesday's tariff deadline. Speaking to reporters in St. John's today, Carney declined to say what he thinks a good deal with the U.S. would look like.
15: Short answer is yes. Secondly, I'm sure the first thing we'll talk about is this historic investment. And I say that in all seriousness.
12: He also said in French that the federal government has a plan that will cover all outcomes if the latest round of tariffs is imposed. It's been 60 days since the U.S. and Iran signed a memorandum of understanding that was billed as the first step to wind down the war in Iran and renegotiate a deal regarding Iran's nuclear program. But no progress has been made, with both sides trading attacks on the other in recent weeks. The Strait of Hormuz remains one of the key issues. More from ABC's Karen Travers at the White House.
16: This 60-day window was meant to be the period where the two countries were going to get at that nuclear issue. They never even got to that stage. The memo of understanding fell apart. The president declared it dead, and they are still haggling over control and reopening the critical waterway of the Strait of Hormuz.
12: Right now, only about 4 to 6 ships are getting through the Strait of Hormuz a day. The average prior to the war was between 120 and 130. Calling all pickle lovers, a new festival called Pickle Me Softly will be held in Amherstburg this fall. The event was announced at Wolfhead Distillery on Monday morning, where the festival will be taking place. The free event will feature local vendors, pickle-inspired food and drinks, and live entertainment. Danielle Moldovan, the Wolfhead's director of marketing, says it's a unique event for the region.
17: We will have Pickle Caesars. We are currently putting a menu together, so there'll be 5 signature pickle drinks that guests will be able to enjoy that they're only going to be able to get that day. And then our kitchen is drumming up some creative menu items to go along with those dishes. So there'll be some good sampling, good eats, good beats.
12: Those interested in becoming a vendor at the event can find more information on the AM 800 website. And Hollywood is mourning the loss of actress Hayden Panettiere. She was known for her TV roles on Heroes and Nashville, and also appeared in films such as Remember the Titans and Bring It On. NBC's Steve Patterson reports Panettiere had been candid about her past struggles with postpartum depression and addiction.
18: In the months before her death, Hayden seemingly on a more positive path, promoting her new book and sharing interactions with fans. Now, Hollywood remembering the young star. Viola Davis posting a moving tribute, writing, "I wish the world had more time with you."
12: She was 36 years old. Now time for your AM 800 Business Report. Big changes are coming to Florida's Walt Disney World parks. Disney officials say the new Villains Land will have a Maleficent roller coaster. At Animal Kingdom, Harrison Ford will be featured in a new Indiana Jones ride, and Hollywood Studios' Monstropolis will open next year. The announcements were made during the D23 event over the weekend. On the markets, Dow Jones is trading down 246 points, NASDAQ in the negative 63, TSX is trading up 3 points, gold is up at $44.63 U.S. an ounce, oil trading up at $84.29 U.S. a barrel, and the Canadian dollar is up at 72.07 U.S. AM 800 news time is 3:06. The forecast with Michelle is coming up next.
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22: 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Plenty of sunshine. The only issue really in terms of rain is going to come Tuesday night. 60% chance of showers. Wednesday, there's a 40% chance of showers during the day Wednesday, and then it really clears out for Thursday, Friday. Saturday, Sunday, not looking great at the moment. 40% chance of showers across the wall for Saturday through Sunday. But hey, let's hope that that disappears by the time we get there. Right now, it's 25. That's 77 Fahrenheit.

0: right in traffic. We did get a texter in talking about how EC Row is backed up. That's for guardrail repairs in the Dominion Dougal area. So just keep a heads up for that. And texter is also telling us the red lights are flashing at Walker and County Road 8. So treat that as a four-way stop wherever you can. Wanted to mention this one. I got stuck in this yesterday afternoon. Here on Church Road, we'll have lane restrictions from Malden Road all the way up to EC Row. That's road reconstruction work. That work started now, and it runs until Friday, November 30th. Wherever you are, let us know if you see any problems. Give us a shout, 519-792-2559.
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0: Thanks so much for joining us here on AM 800. I'm your host for the week, Michelle Molesky from CTV. And really quickly, before I bring in Megan here, I got four text messages from people who agree with me. Summer is overrated is what one's saying. Another closed their pool already. Not just because they're done with summer, although they are done with summer, but the rising cost to keep that pool clean and to keep it heated closed. Another person saying would like it a little bit cooler, but they'll take the heat over the snow. Yeah, that's good perspective right there for sure. What do you say? Do you like this weather? Are you done with it? Are you ready for cool temperatures, or summer can just keep going as long as possible? Let me know. 519-792-2559. Circling over to traffic, another texter also saying they're still doing grass cutting westbound EC Row, and so that's going to slow things down for sure. And obviously they're happy if you slow down for them. So keep an eye on things out there. Right now the red lights are flashing at Walker and County Road 8, and it sounds like EC Row is a little bit slow going today. So just take your time. You'll get there eventually. All right. I'm really excited about these next two segments because they really speak to things that are really important in the city of Windsor. One of them is W.D. Lowe, an old high school, and the city wants to see what kind of thoughts are out there. We're going to get to that in a minute. But first, Megan Delaurier joins me now from the AM 800 newsroom. We're talking about the Peace Fountain.
6: Yeah.
0: It's not only, like, it's something that we're all so proud of here, but it's something that people know us for mm-hmm. outside of the city. So tell me, what's the latest on the Peace Fountain?
6: Yeah, the latest is that work on the new Charles Brooks Memorial Peace Fountain along, obviously, the riverfront in Windsor is set to begin. So Ward 6 Councillor Joanne Juniak has told us that crews are getting ready to start the above and the below ground work. And so she said there was a bit of a hold up. I'm not sure if many people remember. This was actually supposed to be completed by this September. Mm-hmm. Obviously, there was a bit of a hold up. She said there was some ministry regulations regarding the fish habitats that they had to be really, really careful of to make sure that obviously they're complying with, you know, the times that they can actually be in the water, you know, undertaking all the things that are needed to kind of get that new fountain in place. So there was some delays with that, but work is starting, and the completion date now is for next summer. So, you know, a little bit less than a year in terms of until we see that up and running. But Juniak, you know, that's kind of within her ward there. She was saying, you know, residents are constantly asking mm-hmm. her about, you know, when this new Peace Fountain is going to be up and running. She said, you know, the community is very excited about this. It's a very popular place, like you had mentioned, mm-hmm. In terms of, you know, many people wanting to visit there, kind of look at it and whatnot. So, yeah, this has been one that's been, you know, quite a few years in the making now. So I think kind of seeing that work finally start on there, I think people should be, you know, kind of excited to see that finally finish up.
0: Mm-hmm. And forgive me, I also feel like this is one that's been back and forth and back and forth because mm-hmm. of the expense.
6: Yeah, it was. I remember when it went to council a couple of years ago, there were multiple options that had kind of been presented to council in terms of what they could do. There was even talk of them, I remember, not even putting a fountain in the water, and that they were talking about doing one on the land. So in November of 2024, council had approved a $10.5 million plan to replace the fountain with a new floating fountain. So it still will be within the water, and it will look very similar to the previous one, that was obviously installed in the river there. And so I don't think people will notice much of a change now that it's in there. But yeah, you're right. There definitely was, when it was being recommended, there was some crazy changes that, and people were very unhappy with the fact that there was an option to not have it in the water at all. Yeah. Like, that was kind of like the thing to look at, right? Mm-hmm. So, it'll still be in the water. It'll still be, you know, good to go in there. And, yeah, again, exciting to see that this one's finally come back, and, hopefully things can be done by next summer and it can open up, because like I said, it was supposed to be up and running by this September, and last November the city did say that they were expecting some delays. Obviously, like Joanne had mentioned as well, there were some delays there with the ministry, so things are going to be going there. But she did say though that with this work going on, the city is also trying to make sure that people will still be able to kind of walk through the park as well, like while this work is happening. So she did say, you know, some of the paths might be, you know, closed, but they're trying to keep majority of them open, especially over the summer and into the fall, letting people walk along there and still be able to kind of stroll through. But yeah, exciting to see this one finally wrapping up, I guess.
0: Moving forward.
6: Yeah.
0: So forgive me, and maybe you don't know the answer to this. Is the construction happening in the water or on the land?
6: I think it's both. There's a lot of work going on land and obviously in the water to make sure that that can get in there and whatnot. So yeah, a lot to, this is a crazy one, but it's been in the water for so long. It was first installed in 78 and they didn't take it out of the water until 2023. So it was in there for a long time. And
0: that's a lot of, I don't want to say damage, because I don't think it's necessarily damage, but wear and tear for sure.
6: Yeah, absolutely. And that was the reason why they had to take it out, was age related maintenance. Right. It was a lot for the city to handle. So I believe with the new fountain that's going in, it's better equipped to kind of like handle the winter conditions, the colder conditions. Obviously, some stay in there in the summer as well. Very exciting. Obviously, it was named after Charles Brooks. He was the former president of local 444, and so a great, obviously, memorial for him as well and his family and whatnot. So exciting to see this one get back in there.
0: And it's a good news story.
6: Absolutely.
0: You know? So before you leave, I just got a message here. This person had their wedding photos at the Peace Fountain Park in 1992.
6: Wow.
0: Visited the park many times over the years. That's what I'm talking. And that's the kind of thing that whoever, you know, got married there, whoever this texter number is, thank you so much for reaching out, by the way, their family would have seen it and come here and been like, wow, what a nice, what an incredible thing. And so, thank you for sharing that with us. And now obviously you'll have to go back and
6: lots of
0: new pictures and see if it's changed since 92 once it's done. So next summer, you said.
6: Yeah. Targeting. 2027.
0: Targeting.
6: Fingers crossed.
0: Air quotations next summer. Okay. All right. Thanks so much, Megan.
6: You're
0: Megan Deloria from the AM800 Newsroom. Keep it here. Coming up after the break, we're going to talk about the future of W.D. Lowe High School. Keep it here. You're listening to The Shift on AM800.
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0: AM 818 here on AM 800. Thank you so much for listening to us. I'm the host, Michelle Molesky from CTV Windsor, with you all this week. And I'm really excited about this next story, because this is one that I remember covering a considerable portion of my time when I first moved to the city of Windsor. 1999 was when WD Lowe was closing. And the community was very concerned about it, very upset. And can you believe the school closed in June of 2000? I can't believe that that's the number. I can't believe how much time has gone by. But what's happened in between is that there was a whole school was built in a portion of WD Lohi by the public board to help with French immersion as they built a brand new school. And if I remember correctly, they had a couple of schools go through WD Lowe just to keep that beautiful, beautiful building that was, you know, not 100% up to snuff and where it needed to be, and it didn't have the enrollment. And so, you know, in spite of a lot of effort, the school could not maintain

0: If you recall, we've had other sites in the downtown area, Karen Avenue parking lot, we had a Pulitzer Street parking lot, we had an announcement on Roseland, a few others. So this is really just the next site in a series of sites that we have under the Housing Solutions Made for Windsor portfolio. So what we did on this is we launched an expression of interest, basically looking for development proposals from the development community on what we could do to repurpose this facility for residential use. So that was launched last week on Thursday, as you mentioned, and it closes near the end of October, on October 20th. So in the meantime, we're just kind of waiting to see. Hopefully, so far we have quite a bit of interest. We have, I think, 26 document takers within, a few days. And to think about another site, we had 40 document takers over the course of a, several week period. So it seems like the development community is already interested in this particular site.
1: Mm-hmm. When you say document takers, do you mean people who have stopped by City Hall and asked for kind of the real nuts and bolts kind of documents about what the property is and what it isn't?
0: So the document takers I'm referring to are for the expression of interest itself. So the city posts this EOI, we'll call it, on our Bid and Go website. And on that website, we can keep track of who is taking the documents. And so far, as I mentioned, we have 26 in total. But that's exciting to see. And we're all excited about this site. I mean, when we launched this Housing Solutions Made for Windsor program, over 2 years ago, this is where we launched it. Selfishly, I think this site is, I've had some past issue myself with this site, playing sports at the school. It's just a beautiful school, and we're all really excited to see what potential development proposals come forward.
1: Mm-hmm. So is there anything in there that, I'll get right to the question. Can someone come back and say, we want to demolish the building? We just want the 4.89 acres.
0: So, I mean, in theory, they could come back and say that. The site is listed on the Heritage Register. So we have identified in the expression of interest what the key heritage elements are, that being facade on the south side of the building that fronts Giles mm-hmm. Boulevard. So that's kind of at minimum the heritage piece is the preservation of that facade. So, yeah, I mean, at some point there'll be a discussion on heritage. If there's a successful, developer here, this will move forward to council. There'll be some public discussion on the heritage element for sure down the road.
1: Mm-hmm. I think that's what makes low is that just how beautiful that building is. And, at the risk of dating myself, they don't build them like that anymore. They just don't.
0: That's right. Yeah, that's right. The building itself was built in 1922, 23, opened in 23. So it's a very unique architecture. And it's a beautiful building. I 100% agree.
1: Mm-hmm. And so how difficult is it? Like, let's say you get, it doesn't matter how many you get, like however many different ideas that you get, how do you whittle it down to the one that works the best?
0: So ultimately council decides, but what we do is when the expression of interest closes, we have an evaluation committee that kind of looks at the different proposals, and that committee is made up of a number of internal, city employees. And so what we've done is we've created a development vision in the EOI. It's kind of a broad range of things that we look for, on each and every submission. And that evaluation committee goes through and kind of checks the boxes to see have they hit the heritage mark? Have they hit the financial capability mark? Do they have experience in, let's say, an adaptive reuse project in other communities or in Windsor? And so we go through that process. Ultimately, there's an evaluation, and then there's a recommendation that's made to council based on that evaluation. And ultimately, council still has a decision on which is the path forward as far as next steps.
1: But safe to say, it's got to have a housing component.
0: Yeah, this is all about housing. I mean, I think it is under our Housing Solutions Made for Windsor initiative. So this is really centrally located. Underutilized. We're really, we think that this is a rare opportunity to create, housing in an already established neighborhood with, existing schools and parks and transit and commercial amenities. So it's just a great opportunity, all around.
1: Does the city, you're probably not going to want to answer this one, but I'm going to ask it anyways.
0: Sure, yeah.
1: Do you, in the back of your mind, maybe you haven't said it out loud, maybe you haven't written it down, but do you have a number for how much you think it might take to transform Low from an old school into a beautiful housing development?
0: We don't necessarily have a number. I think we look at these things and we kind of get some

0: general comparatives, for what it would take to, for, let's say, an adaptive reuse, which basically means you're renovating the existing building as it is and trying to create a, residential, multi-unit residential building out of it. So we have a general idea, but what it comes down to is the developers who do this day in and day out, they have the expertise. They're going to have to do what's called their own pro formas, run the numbers to make sure, like, if there are, if they need to account for what the value of the city they're going to give them, what it's going to cost to, renovate the building, all these other factors that come into it basically is going to dictate, like, what their bottom line looks like.
1: Mm-hmm. Are there any other grants or buckets of money that these developers could be dipping into to make their vision a reality?
0: So right now where the building is located, it's in an area that's exempt from having to pay development charges. So from a municipal perspective, that's significant, right? Mm-hmm. So you're saving, potentially, $10,000 or more per unit, depending on how many units you create just on this site alone. And, there's other programs out there. There's Build Canada Homes. There's other, provincial programs that if a developer wants to be creative, and we encourage this, by all means, bring in other forms of support for your proposal. So we definitely encourage that.
1: And sort of final question here, Joe Baker, with the City of Windsor and sort of really focusing on housing and transforming WD Low. Obviously, the city would love if there was an affordable housing component. But in interviews that I've done, particularly out in Harrow, they wanted the old high school to be affordable housing. And it's very, very difficult to make the numbers jive on that. But is the city asking for there to be an affordable housing component in these bids?
0: So we do have affordability in the expression of interest as well. We understand the challenges that you just mentioned as to, developers, when they look at affordability, what does that actually mean? It's hard to make the numbers work from their end without that upper level assistance. So we understand the challenges with that. We do encourage it, obviously. Affordability, attainability, those are terms that, when you think of housing and the need in our community, those are terms that we certainly encourage. But if there's a creative proposal that comes forward and they are seeking some level of assistance from whether it's municipality or other sources, again, we're not going to push anything away. We're going to look at all the proposals that come forward and council ultimately will decide, how they want to move forward.
1: All right. Thanks so much. Joe Baker from the City of Windsor with the expression of interest for the old WD Low. Thanks so much for your time, Joe. I appreciate it.
0: Thank you, Michelle. Take care.
1: So yeah, if you, heard that interview and the idea of transforming the old WD Low into Windsor's next big housing development interests you, you have until October 20th to give them your ideas about how you might transform this beautiful historic building. Keep it here. 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
1: 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A great week on deck, plenty of sunshine, Right now, the only real issue in there is a 60% chance of showers Tuesday night into Wednesday. By Wednesday, the probability of precipitation drops to 40% and then clear Thursday, Friday. Unfortunately, the clouds start to roll in again right now. It's looking like Friday night. Saturday and Sunday both look like they might be rainy with a 40% chance of showers. But hey, fingers crossed that weather changes between now and then. Right now, it's 25. That's 77 Fahrenheit.
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8: 26 degrees in Windsor, Essex, feeling like 31 with the Humidex, a mix of sun and cloud for the region. I'm Megan Delorier, AM 800 News. Coming up, work to begin on the Peace Fountain and Carney comments on trade. But first, Windsor police say the 51-year-old man reported missing last week has been located deceased. Robert Stein was last seen in the 6100 block of Riverside Drive East just after 10 p.m. Thursday. Police say his death is not believed to be suspicious. No further details will be released. Work on the new Charles Brooks Memorial Peace Fountain along Windsor's riverfront is set to begin. Ward 6 Councillor Joanne Geniak says crews are getting ready to start the above and below ground work. She says there was a bit of a hold up, but work will begin with a completion date expected in the summer of 2027. Geniak says residents have been asking about the new Peace Fountain.
9: There was a bit of a hold up because of the ministry regulations regarding fish habitat. So we've got to be very careful to make sure that we comply with the times that we can actually be in the water, undertaking all of the things that are required to get the new fountain in place.
8: In 2024, City Council approved a $10.5 million plan to replace the Peace Fountain with a new floating fountain, very similar to the previous one. A house fire in Lakeshore has caused $600,000 in damage. At approximately 11:30 p.m. Friday, Lakeshore firefighters responded to a call for a structure fire in the 700 block of Old Tecumseh Road. The fire was brought under control by Saturday morning. No one was home at the time and no injuries were reported. The fire was deemed to be accidental and the cause is not known at this time. With the deadline looming for those interested in running in the municipal election, a Tecumseh councillor has announced he will not be seeking re-election. Ward 3 councillor Rick Toniel has announced that he will not run again and is retiring from council to spend more time with his family. He was first elected in 2018 and then re-elected in 2022. Toniel says he grew up in Tecumseh.
10: I always wanted a police in town here, and I fulfilled my goals of that, and I think I made a difference while I was here, and who knows, maybe I'll volunteer somewhere or join some group and participate that way. But it's always been in my heart to serve the community. So after policing, I thought council would be the next thing. So I did two terms.
8: The municipal election will take place on October 26th. Prime Minister Mark Carney says he expects to speak with U.S. President Donald Trump before Wednesday's tariff deadline. Carney was in St. John's today and says that he is sure that will be the first thing that he will talk about with Trump.
11: The way this is being conducted is the type of generational investment that gets everyone's attention. Even the President of the United States.
8: Carney added that the negotiations with the U.S. are very intense and delicate and said he would not discuss the talks in public. Trump signed an executive order to impose 50% levies on a range of Canadian goods as of midnight Wednesday, including exports on honey, hockey sticks, cement, and wine. A well-known long-term care home in downtown Windsor is looking to relocate to replace their aging facility. Berkshire Care Center is looking to build a new 224-bed, four-story facility on Hannah Street, just east of Howard Avenue. A public information meeting was held last week where residents raised concerns about parking, noise, and density. The ward councillor, Ronaldo Agostino, says that the proposed site offers some key advantages.
12: There's already some medical there. You know, it's on a bus line. There's more parking visitors, and that's been one of the big issues at its current location is there's not enough parking for families and friends to come visit the long-term care patients.
8: Augustino says he hopes the application reaches the city committee before the end of the current council term, with construction potentially beginning sometime next year. A new festival locally will celebrate all things pickles. The event, called Pickle Me Softly, was announced today at a Wolfhead Distillery in Amherstburg. The festival will be held this fall and will include local vendors, pickle-inspired food and drinks, and live entertainment. Admission to the event will be free. Event creator Doug Robbins, better known as Doug the Foodie, says it's going to be a great vibe.
13: If you like a good time, if you like pickles, if you like great music, or if you just want to see what's going on and do a little retail therapy, this is the place to come. Come out here to Wolfhead on November 1st. Gates open at 11 o'clock. We'll be wrapped up by 4 o'clock. There'll be a lot of vendors.
8: The event will be taking place at Wolfhead's property. And in sports, the value of NFL franchises continues to surge.
14: Sportico reports the average team is worth $9.34 billion, an increase of more than 31% over last year. It's the largest one-year increase in at least a decade. The Dallas Cowboys lead the way at $15.5 billion, followed by the Los Angeles Rams, New York Giants, New England Patriots, and New York Jets. The Cincinnati Bengals check in with the lowest value at $7.4 billion, but that's still more than all but six teams in the world outside of the NFL. I'm at Mattinson.
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21: 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A great week on deck. Plenty of sun. The only real issue right now, at least, is overnight Tuesday into Wednesday. There's a 60% chance of showers overnight Tuesday. Wednesday, that showers are going to be lingering. There's still a 40% chance of showers. And then it looks right now like things are going to clear out until Friday night. Then the clouds are going to roll in. And at this moment, there's a 40% chance of showers all weekend long. So fingers crossed that forecast changes between now and then. Right now, it's 25. That feat is also 77 Fahrenheit.

0: In traffic right now, we got a message from a texter a little while ago that the red lights were flashing at Walker and County Road 8. We actually got two messages on that. So let me know if that's still there. And obviously, if it's flashing, treat that as a four-way stop. Also, new road work that started today, disputed in LaSalle, is closed at Kelly Road West and Kelly Road East for road work. And there's no through traffic along disputed at Kelly Road during the week. That, like I say, started this morning, and that's going to continue until Friday at 6 o'clock. If you see any problems out there, let us know. 519-792-2559.
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0: I'm recording. Okay. So we're talking about interest. Sorry, I'm drawing a blank. Interest rates.
1: Inflation.
0: Yeah. That was close. Okay. All right. Here we go. Joining me now is CTV News national correspondent Scott Hurst, and today we're talking about inflation. Hi, Scott. How are you today?
1: I'm doing well. Yourself?
0: Pretty good. Not good news here, or is it good news?
1: Well, what we saw acceleration in the consumer price index with the inflation rate rising to 3% in July. That's up from 2.8% in June, and this takes inflation back to the top range of the Bank of Canada's comfort zone and is the last set of inflation data before the bank's next interest rate announcement on September 2nd. And really, what we saw was volatility in gasoline prices once again to blame for the changes in the consumer price index. And it's really no secret. Anyone who's had to fill up their gas tank recently could see this coming. According to Statistics Canada, gas prices up 25% year over year. And really, the conflict in the Middle East, including the blockade of the Strait of Hormuz, continuing to put that upward pressure on gas prices. We saw progress on peace talks. That helped tame energy prices and cool inflation in June. But renewed hostilities last month then pushed global oil prices higher once again. And with still no clear end in sight, it leaves drivers continuing to feel the pinch. And so that has been really one of the bigger drivers of inflation rate for the month of July.
0: How does that have any sort of specific impact on people's day-to-day financials?
1: What we're seeing is, you know, so much volatility in gas prices. When it comes to our day-to-day financial situation, of course, it depends how much we have to fill up our gas tank. And it's not the only thing that's been pushing inflation higher. We also saw prices for travel tours rose at a faster pace in July, and prices for air travel, people looking to book a ticket through the busy summer travel months. A lot of people are looking to take family vacations or, of course, still have business travel that they have to do through the summer months. Prices for air travel rose 12% year over year in July, and those two pushed higher by the increased cost of jet fuel. Now, Canadians did find some relief in the grocery aisle. Basically, the overall price of food didn't accelerate at the same pace as we've been used to for many months now. Inflation for food bought from the store cooled to 3.1% in July. That's down from 3.9% the previous month, meaning the price increases for many items may have slowed in July, but that really is all relative considering food inflation for much of the past year and a half continues to outpace overall inflation.
0: So it's kind of a bit of a mixed bag here, some good, some bad for consumers.
1: Yes, and specifically to add more to what we're feeling and what we're seeing in terms of prices at the checkout aisle, we saw slower price growth for things like fresh vegetables or fresh or frozen chicken, as well as actual lower prices overall for cereal products. But on the other hand, moderating the slowdown were higher prices for things like fresh fruit in July. That category, specifically is up more than 6% from last year. And so when it comes to the grocery aisle, as we say, it kind of is a mixed bag when we get to the checkout aisle in terms of how much more we're having to pay at the grocery store.
0: All right. Thanks so much for this. Scott Hurst, CTV News national correspondent. Thanks for your time today.
1: Anytime. Thank you.
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0: 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Great week on deck. Plenty of sunshine in the forecast. The only real issue is coming, potentially, Tuesday night, 60% chance of showers. Wednesday, there's a 40% chance of showers, and then it looks like it really clears out. Unfortunately, right now, 40% chance of showers for the entire weekend, which obviously isn't great, especially with all the events that are happening in and around Windsor and Essex County. So, hey, fingers crossed, hopefully that clears out. Right now, it's 25 or 77 Fahrenheit.
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0: Good afternoon, Windsor Essex, 3:48 on AM 800. I'm your host, Michelle Molesky from CTV Windsor, with you all this week. Thanks so much for joining us. And so we just had this great conversation about WD Low, and can you believe WD Low closed as a school in 2000? That boggles my mind. It doesn't feel like it was that long ago when there was so much community upset about losing that school. And while we had that conversation about, fast forward 26 years and now the city of Windsor owns it, and they've put this expression of interest out into the community to say, how do we make this into a really amazing residential development while still maintaining that beautiful WD Low facade that they just don't build anymore? And so I got a couple messages here about it. It really is a beautiful school. One texter saying, hopefully it gets turned into housing that is actually affordable. 100% agree with that. The issue that developers have told me, specifically out in the county, is it's so difficult to make money and the profit margin just is not big enough for developers to do affordable housing. And that's why it's so difficult to get that balance between affordable and every other income graphic. So maybe there's an opportunity here. Maybe by mixing the different kinds of affordability, maybe a developer out there can really, be very creative. I think that's one thing that Windsor Essex does really well, is being creative in looking for solutions. So I agree. I hope that there is some kind of affordable housing option in there. Another texter saying, I'm a Low Trojan alum. And yeah, again, saying it should be condos that list for under 100,000. And absolutely, I think there's a real opportunity here to do something really great with that school. And I recently was in James L. Dunn Public School just up the street on Giles. And that was the old playing card factory. And when the public school board built that school, they kept the stack. I do believe the stack was heritage designated, and that's why the stack remains today. However, when you walk through that school, they've kept that historical, history, whimsical blending of urban modern with the sort of shell of the building's history. It's all open. There's lots of wood. It's very airy. There's pieces and artifacts of what that property used to be. I really think that's an opportunity. And I mean, smarter people than me are the ones who can figure out how you take a historic building and you transform it into something much greater. But having been in James L. Dunn Public School, I think that's a real, really good example of how you can take the history and you can move it forward in a practical way and in a way that pays homage to where it used to be. And you can't deny that the front of WD Lowe Secondary is gorgeous. It's absolutely beautiful. And I've been in that school as well since it closed. The north of EC Row, it was a French immersion school. I believe it was where James L. Dunn student body went while they were building that school. I could be wrong. But it was built to help with the, to ease the overcrowding in French immersion at École Bellewood, just south of EC Row. And even being in that building, it was pretty neat how they did temporary measures to allow a secondary school that's very, very old to be transformed and safe for elementary school students. So I really think there's a way to do it. There just has to be a desire, and there just has to be someone who drives by, looks at, walks through, went there to see what Lowe was and what it could potentially be, and really to lean into it to make housing better in our community. So fingers crossed. If you have any questions about any of this, the City of Windsor has a specialized website. All you need to do is search former WD Lowe, EOI, for expression of interest. And all of the details are there. You've got plenty of time to try to figure out how WD Lowe might be transformed. It doesn't have to be in until Tuesday, October 20th. And that's a lot of time to think and to walk past. I suppose one question I should have asked was, is the city allowing people to walk through the building to really kind of live in it and get a sense for what that building potentially could be? I sure hope they do, because it's a huge opportunity. 4.89 acres. That's how big the property is. There, that's got to be room for plenty of ideas and options. And as Joe said in the interview, it's already in an established neighborhood, proximity to downtown amenities without being right downtown. There's grocery stores nearby. There's a park across the street. There's a school across kitty corner. So there's certainly plenty of options there. So yeah, if you're someone with development business savvy, probably a lot of money and a little bit of creativity, there's certainly something to be done there. So go to the City of Windsor, WD Lowe, EOI, and it comes up for you right away. One thing I have been able to verify is that the lights are no longer flashing at Walker and County Road 8. So that's good news there, that that situation has cleared out. If you see anything out there on the roads today, give us a call, 519-792-2559. Getting another text here from another listener today. Yeah, we need affordable housing for disabled people who can't find an apartment despite having a guaranteed government income. Yeah, that must be really difficult and very tricky when you're on a very specific income, a very specific budget, and very specific needs for what you need your home to be able just to live. That's another great point. Listen, are there any developers out there who can speak to how difficult it is to keep your business going given how expensive it is for everything now? Everything is more expensive these days to pay for. I'd love to hear from you. Call us at 519-792-2559. All right, it's 5 to 4, and this is one of my favorite times of being up here at The Shift. I check in with my friends up the street, and the CTV newser enjoying me now is our anchor, Stephanie Mazzotti. Hi, Steph. How are you?
5: I'm doing well. Thank you, Michelle. You know, for years now, we've been reporting a rising number of individuals and families using food banks due to obviously high grocery prices and housing. And as you just mentioned, everything is actually going up in cost. And we know that during the summer months, donations are always down, as, you know, many people are on vacation as well. So this is really what CTV Sanjay Maro is looking at for us tonight. He provides our viewers and your listeners with, you know, alarming local statistics of the food bank use here in Windsor. So it's a topic we continue to discuss, but it continues to be a growing problem, not only in our area, but across the province, across the country.
0: You make a good point. We do a lot of stories, both at CTV and here at AM 800 News, about food bank usage being food bank donations petering off over the summer, but the usage stays the same. It doesn't change. In fact, it gets higher at times, right? So an interesting time for Sanjay to be digging into that for us.
5: Yeah, it really is. And when you think about it, like the UHC Hub of Opportunities, they say they provide 300 food hampers each day that it operates. So think about it, each hamper, not each item, each hamper. Mm-hmm. So that is a lot of donations, a lot of items. We do provide details if you are available to donate some items that are in higher demand than others. We do know that there's a lot of local organizations and businesses in our community that do step out to help and donate. But we also talk about things like as a regular viewer or listener, things that they can do. Like, for example, if you are the type of individual that grabs a coffee on a daily basis, you know what? Maybe you could skip a coffee for one day. Maybe you're able to donate that $2 to mm-hmm. a food bank. Mm-hmm. And that $2 truly does go a long way. So if you feel like you can't get that extra amount of money out of your own bank account, but you do want to help in some type of way, those are just a few little ideas of ways that you can help out.
0: Mm-hmm. Yeah, that's a good point. And it is an expensive time of year with back to school and whatnot. So for sure, we need to be thinking about food banks at this time of year.
5: Yeah, definitely. Back to school is one of those challenging times. Mm-hmm. I have noticed, when it comes to those back to school supply lists that the different school boards provide, they do indicate there if you are able to afford these items, these are the items that are in most priorities. And if you are able to get these additional items for the classroom, mm-hmm. We welcome them. And obviously, it's important to note that it is a struggling, time for many people, especially for families. Mm-hmm. So it's nice that they indicate that. And I feel like that relieves some pressure off of parents, because mm-hmm. I think it does make them feel that, okay, the school board does understand what we're going through. And if my child doesn't show up to school with all of the indicated items that are listed, I don't have to feel as bad just yeah. because of the economy that we live in today.
0: Yeah, for sure. That's a great reminder. Thanks so much for that. Have a great newscast tonight, Stephanie.
5: You as well. Thank you.
0: Thank you. That's my colleague Stephanie Mazzotti at CTV Windsor getting ready for tonight's newscast. All right, keep it here. 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
7: 26 degrees in Windsor, Essex, feeling like 31 with the Humidex, a mix of sun and cloud this afternoon. I'm Megan DeLaurier, AM 800 News. Coming up, inflation rate is up and Hayden Panettiere has died. But first, the cause of a house fire in Lakeshore over the weekend is unknown at this time. Lakeshore firefighters responded to the blaze around 11:30 p.m. Friday in the 700 block of Old Tecumseh Road. The fire was brought under control and no one was home at the time. No injuries were reported, but damage is estimated at $600,000. After unexpected delays, work on the new and improved Charles Brooks Memorial Peace Fountain along Windsor's riverfront is set to begin. Ward 6 Councillor Joanne Geniak says crews are getting ready to start the above and below ground work. In November 2024, City Council approved a $10.5 million plan to replace the fountain with a new floating fountain. Work will be starting with a completion date estimated in summer of 2027. Geniak says that the city is making sure that people can still walk through the park during the work.
8: For the most of the year that it's going to take to get the underground work done and then drop that new fountain in, we're trying very hard to make sure that the pathways are open through the whole process. They'll be narrowed, especially right in front of the cove where the fountain sits, but people will still be able to stroll through.
7: Juniac says residents in the area did receive notification from the city about the upcoming project. A member of Tecumseh Council is not seeking re-election. Ward 3 Councillor Rick Toniel has announced he will not run again and is retiring from council to spend more time with his family. He was first elected in 2018 and was re-elected in 2022. He says he's enjoyed serving the municipality.
6: I did 31 years of policing and 8 years of council, so after 39 years of serving the public, I felt it's just time to spend time with my family. I got grandkids now, so just retiring from everything, I believe, and just going to take care of my family.
7: Interested individuals will have until Friday to file their nomination papers in Tecumseh's Ward 3. Three people have filed so far. Statistics Canada says the annual rate of inflation rose to 3% in July. Higher gas prices get a large chunk of the blame. StatsCan says that the country's overall inflation rate ticked up despite some signs of price relief in the grocery store. Taking gasoline out of the equation, the consumer price index rose 2.2%. In July for a third consecutive month. Prime Minister Mark Carney says he expects to speak with U.S. President Donald Trump before Wednesday's tariff deadline. Carney was in St. John's today and says he's sure that will be the first thing he'll talk about with Trump.
9: The way this is being conducted is the type of generational investment that gets everyone's attention, even the President of the United States.
7: Carney added that the negotiations with the U.S. are very intense and delicate and said he would not discuss the talks in public. Trump signed an executive order to impose 50% levies on a range of Canadian goods, as of midnight Wednesday, such as exports of honey, hockey sticks, cement, and wine. A stalemate continues between the U.S. and Iran. U.S. President Donald Trump has claimed that there has been back-channel discussions with Iran's Revolutionary Guard, but Iran's foreign minister has denied that, and Iran is continuing its patrols in the Strait of Hormuz. ABC News's Mick Mulroy says that it's been 60 days since the Memorandum of Understanding was signed, and no progress has been made.
10: It doesn't look like we're close at all. In fact, the situation now is almost entirely focused on the Strait of Hormuz, which of course wasn't an issue before the war started, but now it has become not only the main focal point, but basically the primary discussion at large.
7: State media reports Iran's military chief has now issued a $30,000 bounty for every U.S. service member killed or captured. In entertainment news, results of an autopsy on the body of actress Hayden Panettiere, who died Sunday at age 36, have been released. Details from ABC.
11: The Greenville County Coroner's Office confirms that on August 16th, paramedics were called to a home for a woman in cardiac arrest. They initiated life-saving measures, but she died at 2:32 in the afternoon. The woman, identified as Hayden Panettiere, was staying at that home temporarily, the statement says. There were no signs of trauma, but the exact cause of death is pending further investigation.
7: Panettiere was known for her TV roles on Heroes and Nashville, and also appeared in films like Remember the Titans, Raising Helen, and Bring It On. Now time for your AM 800 Business Report. Spider-Man Brand New Day is still swinging its way into millions at the box office. The fourth film in the Tom Holland-led franchise grabbed $70 million in its third weekend in theaters to secure first place once again. It's made over $2 billion worldwide and is showing no signs of slowing down. Meanwhile, Christopher Nolan's The Odyssey brought in over $23 million in its fifth weekend of release to finish in second, pushing its total haul close to $1.3 billion. On the markets as they close, Dow Jones is trading down 251 points, NASDAQ in the negative 67, TSX is trading down 25 points, gold is up at $44.73 U.S. an ounce, oil trading up at $84.53 U.S. a barrel, and the Canadian dollar is up at 72.08 cents U.S. Today's AM 800 News poll question, do you think the federal government can afford Conservative leader Pierre Poilievre's call for all taxes on gas to be removed until Canada Day next year? Let us know at AM800CKLW.com. On Friday, we asked if there should be an independent investigation investigation into alleged spying by the Ontario Progressive Conservatives on former Liberal leader Bonnie Crombie. Of nearly 1,500 responses, 59% said yes. News time is 4:06. The forecast is next.
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0: Here on AM800. Thanks so much for joining me this week on The Shift. I'm Michelle Molesky from CTV Windsor. All right, the forecast has changed just a little bit since we started 2 hours ago. Still, here's the good news. Still plenty of sun in the forecast. There's still that lingering chance of rain Tuesday night into Wednesday. However, the good news is Tuesday night overnight, it's now a 40% chance of showers Tuesday night. Wednesday remains a 40% chance of showers. However, on the flip side, the weekend forecast has now shifted to a 60% chance of showers on Saturday all day. Still 40% chance of showers on Sunday. So that's plenty of time. Hopefully this little storm goes through Tuesday night overnight and then the weekend clears out. Right now it's 27 or 80 degrees Fahrenheit.

0: 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Nothing really happening out there in terms of issues on the roads. If you see something, let us know for sure. But wanted to give you a heads up about this one starting tomorrow. Queen Elizabeth Drive will have alternating lane closures between Rivard and Clemenceau for milling and paving work. Flag people will be on site, but they do expect delays. So again, this is a project that's starting tomorrow on Queen Elizabeth Drive between Rivard and Clemenceau. That's starting tomorrow and should be done by Friday if the weather holds. If you see any problems out there, give us a call, 519-792-2559.
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0: Thanks so much for joining us here on AM 800's The Shift. I'm your host, Michelle Molesky from CTV Windsor. And joining me now, this is the time in our show that we check in with what's going on at the AM 800 newsroom. And Megan Delorier joins me now with a little bit more information on something we've been talking about all day about. Mm-hmm. Is it a new long-term care home in downtown Windsor? Tell me about that.
6: Yeah, so a proposed new long-term care home in Windsor's in downtown Windsor is kind of going through the planning process right now. So Berkshire Care Center, currently right now, they are located at University West and Dougal Avenue. So pretty much right in the downtown core.
0: Yep.
6: Very close to the downtown core. Yeah. And right now they're looking to build a new 224 bed, a four story facility on Hannah Street, which is just east of Howard Avenue. So that actually ends up being Ward 4.
0: Okay.
6: So right now this is it's in Ward 3, which is downtown. But because of that line on Howard, it technically would actually be moving wards into Ward 4.
0: Interesting. Okay.
6: Yeah. So they're looking though to replace their aging facility, mm-hmm. Are looking to move it to there. And so, right now, they have about 181 beds in that long-term care home. As of May 31st of this year, there were approximately 50 people on the waiting list. So by obviously moving and being able to kind of expand that, obviously more beds would be available. And so, they're trying to kind of gain some, you know, public feedback. It's still very, very early in the process as they try to find a new location. A public information meeting was held last week where residents were able to kind of come by, raise their concerns. And there were some concerns raised, you know, about parking and noise and density, obviously, in that area. But Councillor Ronaldo Agostino, which is the ward councillor for where the home is now, is said that, you know, a lot of those questions and concerns were addressed during that meeting. And he does believe that the project is a good fit for the neighborhood, as obviously the current facility is really showing its age. It's been there for decades mm-hmm. now. So, you know, he's saying these are our seniors and, you know, you have to give them the best quality of life, you know, especially for what they deserve. So a brand new facility obviously will work wonders for them and the staff who obviously work mm-hmm. there as well. And so he did say there are some, you know, key advantages to moving that site, especially to, you know, off of Howard. You know, currently, the new facility would be on a bus line, which would be great for those who are, you know, visiting, for those who maybe want to leave the long-term care home on a day-to-day basis. And so, you know, there's more parking on that site as well. It's a larger site from where they are now. So that's one of the big issues for the current site, the current location. There's not enough parking for families and visitors to come mm-hmm. and see those patients there. So Again, this is still very, very early in the, okay, in the planning process, but, yeah, definitely some talks happening in terms of moving that. And this is not something that's necessarily new. Back in, 2022, in February of 2022, the Minister of Long-Term Care at the time, which was Paul Calandra, made that announcement that there were multiple long-term care homes in Windsor Essex that were getting revamped, you know, new locations and whatnot. And that was one of them. So this is one that, okay, you know, has been listed from years ago, and it was already kind of in that that portfolio of a new long-term care home that needed to be fixed, wow, up or relocated or whatnot. So, yeah, it's been a long time coming, and so to kind of, I guess, see this process come to light is nice, and mm-hmm, this isn't the first, you know, this is just the first of many opportunities for those who live around that area to express their concerns and whatnot, because there's still a lot more that needs to come with it, but nice to see the start of this really getting going.
7: Mm-hmm. And so we're talking about Hannah, which runs like, it's an east-west,
6: yes,
7: and then Howard is the north-south. I'm, yeah, trying to picture... I wish I could see in my mind what it is. And I suppose before we did this segment, I should have done a Google search. But anyways, interesting, though, that it's taken 4 years to get to this point.
6: Yeah.
7: And
6: yeah.
7: Wow.
6: It's a long process. We've seen with other long-term care homes. I know for myself, I live out in Lakeshore in the new long-term care home that recently was built on County Road 22.
7: Okay.
6: You know, heading into Belle River. That's been years in the making. So it's a long process. I'm not sure if the process is different for long-term care homes. I think it's difficult because you're also going through the province.
7: I think that's what complicates it is. You need province to sign off on funding the beds, and then it gets messy about, well, who's paying for the bricks and mortar? If I'm not mistaken, I'm pretty sure the province, we don't want to pay for, we want to pay for the bed and the staff that is attached to that bed and the supply, you know, how does all of that work? And then you've got a company that's got to be involved, and then the city gets involved, and I really would think that this would be a good thing for that neighborhood.
6: Yeah, I think so too.
7: It's certainly not going to be noisy.
6: Right.
7: It is a long-term care home. Let's be realistic here. Mm-hmm. It's not like it's an Airbnb party rental going in there.
6: Right. Yeah. So again, this is still early. The proposal we have obviously, you know, the city committees, and council. So it will still go to the development and heritage standing committee. Then it will go to council for that final decision. Mm-hmm. But, you know, Augustino saying, you know, he's really hoping that this can come forward before the election, because we're about to enter lame ducks, that's also a tricky one. So if they can just get it approved to, you know, that land, and they can say yes, the, you know, the home can move to that land, then they can really get going. So
7: they can work through the campaign.
6: Right,
7: it's not,
6: right.
7: You know, but if they have to stop and wait for the next council, we're talking, what, November?
6: At least.
7: Right?
6: Yeah.
7: So, okay, interesting.
6: So hopefully things will go well. Obviously, you know, It's a big deal, right? Especially when you see a lot of these long-term care homes, and a lot of them are older. So it's needed. And, like you mentioned, it is a quiet area just off of Howard there, and, in an established neighborhood, really.
7: Yeah, I was gonna say,
6: hopefully,
7: would be a good spot.
6: Yeah.
7: Interesting. Mm-hmm. All right. Well, we'll have to keep an eye on that one as it moves forward. Thanks so much for that.
6: You're
7: Megan
6: welcome.
7: Delorier joining me now. Keep it here, though. Up next, we've got an interview with a gentleman who probably doesn't need any introduction to talk about a really important local fundraiser that's coming up. Keep it here. You're listening to The Shift on AM 800.
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7: Thanks so much for joining us here on AM 800. I'm your host for the week, Michelle Molesky from CTV Windsor. And up next is, as I said going into the break, is a guy that doesn't need a whole lot of introduction in this community for his involvement in our community, talking about one of the most unique fundraisers that I've ever been introduced to since I moved down here to Windsor years and years and years ago. And so joining me now is John Fairley to talk about the Hospice Face-to-Face campaign. Hi, John. How are you?
16: Hey, how are you?
7: Good, good.
16: Welcome
7: Thanks for
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7: Me.
16: Look at you. I have an announcement to make. I am announcing, just so everyone's listening, I am announcing the 24th annual face-to-face campaign for hospice. Do you think I was announcing something else?

0: official stuff from their hospice of Windsor and Essex County, but from the heartfelt family of Fairleys, we're just so pleased, and we know the care that we were that has been given to our mother and father. So whatever we started with this thing years ago has been a blessing to our community. So it's back on. It is the easiest fundraiser. Don't be walking, no walk-a-thon, bikes, no running needed, no medals given out. We always ask just to, everyone to go to 10 people they know for $10 and help us with to pay for transportation for our community.
1: It's such an easy concept, you know, especially when it's 10 people, $10. I mean, someone with limited math skills such as myself, even I can wrap my head around how simple that is. So you talked about why you started. Can you elaborate a little bit more about just what care your family received at a very important time in your lives?
0: Well, we started this when I had on Face to Face, my TV show on Kojiko, or your TV, and we had Carol Derbyshire on, and Carol Derbyshire was talking about this vision that they had on Empress. They're going to buy this school and start the hospice village, they called it. So we thought, oh, okay, this is interesting. And so the money started coming in to help that lady with that village. And all I did was I looked at the camera and I said, if all of you watching today, it's like the Jerry Lewis television, if all of you watching today were to give $10 to this lady, we could get that village built. Well, $10 started coming in, and people started dropping off. So I said to Carol Derbyshire, there's something going on here, and we certainly did have a beginning of something. Little did we think that in 2007, after they'd opened the village and everything that they wanted to do, my mom was diagnosed with cancer, and it opened in May, and she was there at the end of June. So within the first couple of months of us building this village for this campaign, you know, 20 some years ago today, was needed for our family. So we know exactly what it was like. So this money, the care and love that is given to anyone, residents of the hospice village, or what we call, you know, our hospice of Windsor Essex, has now morphed into not just going to help them with their bills, you know, what they have to do without government funding like that. And now we've moved into a transportation, because we always figured back then it was about $10 to give someone a ride, pick them up, take them somewhere, a family member that had to go to a doctor's appointment or come in to see their loved one. So we stuck with the $10, and we said, well, if everyone goes to 10 people they know for $10, that's how it all is. But the care that anyone has received, and again, 24 years later, you know what you know. So it's not, it's heartfelt if you know, and that people easily give year after year. And and I'm telling you, there are people have been doing, you know, dress down days at work, coffee clubs at work, birthdays and anniversaries during this time. People say, hey, we just do the hospice face to face campaign. So we're very grateful.
1: John Fairley joining me, the founder of the Hospice Face-to-Face campaign, now entering its 24th year. And over the last years, you've helped to raise $1.8 million for hospice. John, I wasn't aware of that direct connection for you. I thought the care started when your family needed hospice, and you just kept going. Isn't that an incredible, like, it gives me shivers. That's incredible.
0: It was just the right, and it was so, I mean, nothing organized. I mean, just spur of the moment when I had Carol on the show, and it was just the right thing. And then when you need it, and it's amazing, like when they were just before they opened, a few weeks before, I took my mom and dad through it. It was empty. And my mom says, oh, we're so proud of you and Carol, and everybody here has done so well in this. And then to realize within, and she says before we left, she says, I just hope we never know anybody that needs this.
1: Come on.
0: And so within a few months of that statement, we knew she was sick with stuff. We didn't know she was at stage four yet. So again, it's full circle. So I'll stand and I'm not campaigning politics, but I'll campaign for these people 365 days a year, not just during an election.
1: Wow. What an incredible tie-in there. And I want to give a little shout out I want to give you the opportunity to talk about the Genie program as well with EMS.
0: Yeah, and that's really been a new

0: energizer to the program, again, for just transportation. But the Genie program stands for Granting Exceptional and Impactful Experiences. So this Genie is a retrofitted ambulance that volunteers from EMS have given their time, their own personal time, to pick up patients and their stories of where they want to go, to want to go to the Point Pelee. They want to go buy a house, and they've retrofitted this ambulance that's got windows in it, and it's just, and it's not so much end of life, it's just some, just to be able to be ambulatory instead of just sitting in a car. They could be in their bed, and the stories, it's concerts, it's taking them to Spitfire games, it's taking them down by the river, it's taking them out in the county, out to Leamington, and there's just so many things and memories that are etched in the heart of the patients, and not only that, their families that could see the love and experience sunrises, or even the sunsets and the fireworks, and you name it. I think this group has been there.
1: Amazing. Yeah, it's such a great partnership with Essex Windsor EMS paramedics, who already do so much for our community.
0: Exactly.
1: And then they take it a step further in their own time.
0: All volunteer time.
1: It's incredible.
0: Retirees, and everything they're going through right now. We just love them to death. And again, we just are so happy. So the Genie is nothing in a bottle. It comes in a retrofitted ambulance for our Hospice of Windsor Essex.
1: I love it. John, thank you so much for your time. John Fairley, the founder of Hospice Face-to-Face Campaign 2026, is now underway. It started 2 days ago. But don't worry. Yep. You have plenty of time. You have until September 30th to find 10 people and give them $10. I love it. It's a great, simple process.
0: Shows are starting all this week with people. Patty Handyside got a special award. She was my first co-host.
1: Amazing.
0: And a lot of things. Watch the shows coming up on your TV face-to-face.
1: Amazing. Thanks for your time, John. I really appreciate it. Keep it here. 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
1: 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In the weather, things have warmed up a little bit. There could be some fog developing after midnight, so just a heads up about that, because we're currently at 27 and we're dropping down to a low of 17. So if you know you're going to be out driving tonight, just heads up, there might be some fog. There's a lot of sun in the forecast for the rest of the week. There's a bit of a chance of showers Tuesday night into Wednesday, and then Saturday doesn't look great. Hot, high of 26, but there is a 60% chance of showers on Saturday all day, and then a 40% chance of showers on Sunday. So, I don't know, maybe we'll get lucky and this Tuesday storm will go through and it'll clear out for the rest of the week. Right now it's 27 or 80 Fahrenheit.
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6: Degrees in Windsor, Essex, feeling like 32 with the Humidex, a mix of sun and cloud for the region. I'm Megan Delorier, AM 800 News. 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But first, Windsor police say the 51-year-old man who was reported missing last week has been located deceased. Robert Stein was last seen in the 6100 block of Riverside Drive East just after 10 p.m. Thursday. Police say his death is not believed to be suspicious and no further details will be provided. Residents near Ream Park will notice construction begin on the new Peace Fountain. Work on the Charles Brooks Memorial Peace Fountain is set to begin, with crews getting ready to start the above and below ground work. Ward 6 Councillor Joanne Geniak says there was a bit of a holdup due to ministry regulations, but says the community is excited.
7: The expectation is that it will be in summer of 27, and believe me, there have been a lot of people asking about the fountain and when it will be in place again. It's a popular place.
6: The Peace Fountain was installed in 1978 but was removed for good in September 2023 due to age-related maintenance issues. After 8 years, a member of Tecumseh Council will not be seeking re-election this October. Ward 3 Councillor Rick Toniel has announced he will not run again. He was first elected in 2018 and re-elected in 2022. Toniel says he has been contemplating this decision for some time.
8: Once the grandkids came, things changed for me and my wife. So basically, it was time to give it to somebody else with more energy, a little bit younger maybe, and ready to bring the town into the next level for the next 20, 30 years.
6: Toniel says that during his time on council, he was always true to himself and made decisions that he thought were right for the town. The municipal election will take place on October 26th. Berkshire Care Center is looking to build a new long-term care home to replace its aging facility. The center is proposing a new 224-bed, four-story facility on Hannah Street, just east of Howard Avenue. Ward 3 Councillor Ronaldo Agostino says the proposal still requires city approval, with the rezoning application expected to be reviewed by the Development and Heritage Committee before coming to council for a final decision. He says residents can continue providing feedback as the proposal advances.
9: Certainly, you know, when it comes to development and heritage, the community will have a chance to voice its concerns. And then obviously, once it comes to city council, residents once again will have a chance to voice their concerns. And we're here to listen. And I know that the team at Berkshire and Dillon are ready to listen as well and make adjustments if necessary.
6: A public information meeting was held last week where residents raised concerns about parking, noise, and density. It's been 60 days since the U.S. and Iran signed a memorandum of understanding that was billed as the first step to wind down the war in Iran and renegotiate a deal regarding Iran's nuclear program. But no progress has been made, with both sides trading attacks on the other in recent weeks. The Strait of Hormuz remains one of the key issues. More from ABC's Karen Travers at the White House.
10: This 60-day window was meant to be the period where the two countries were going to get at that nuclear issue. They never even got to that stage. The memo of understanding fell apart. The president declared it dead, and they are still haggling over control and reopening the critical waterway of the Strait of Hormuz.
6: Right now, only about 4 to 6 ships are getting through the strait a day. The average is between 120 to 130 prior to the war. The U.S. Supreme Court has rejected President Donald Trump's latest appeal in the E. Jean Carroll case.
11: The High Court is refusing to reconsider Trump's appeal of a $5 million judgment awarded to the veteran New York writer. That award stems from a Manhattan jury finding Trump liable for sexually abusing Carol in 1996 and defaming her in 2022. The justices first declined to hear Trump's appeal back in June. The president has a separate petition pending. That one's over an $83.3 million defamation judgment Carol won in another case. The High Court expected to make a decision on hearing that one this fall. I'm Sarah Lee Kessler.
6: And a celebration of pickles is coming to Amherstburg. A new festival called Pickle Me Softly was announced today at Wolfhead Distillery in Amherstburg. The event is scheduled for November 1st on Wolfhead's property and will include local vendors, pickle-inspired food and drinks, and live entertainment. Event creator Doug Robbins, better known as Doug the Foodie, says people love pickles and we should celebrate them.
12: Chatham County, Windsor Essex grow the most cucumbers. These cucumbers get harvested into jars of pickles. festivals. So where else would we best have it? And there's not a festival like this anywhere this side of Toronto. We're the only one in southwestern Ontario. We're the first one in southwestern Ontario. And we grow these in fields everywhere. So we should celebrate them as well.
6: Admission to the event will be free to the public. 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
1: 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Lots of sunshine in the forecast for at least the next couple of days. There is a 40% chance of showers Tuesday evening and at some point during the day Wednesday, but then it clears out for Thursday and Friday. Sunny days, hot and warm, highs of 26 and 27, going down to a low of 13 overnight Thursday night. That's great, great. Not so hot, summery weather. However, on the flip side, Saturday's not looking great. There is a 60% chance of showers, but it will be warm, so hopefully that clears out. Right now it's 27, that's 80 degrees Fahrenheit. 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Schedule a hearing test and find clearer sound at youhear.ca. Just want to re-up something we've been talking about this afternoon about EC Row. Westbound EC Row off-ramp at Dominion is closed, and the westbound lanes between Dougal and Dominion have lane restrictions. That's for guardrail repairs during the day, 9 to 4. So if they're still out there, they might just be clearing out for the day. But do keep an eye on that for the rest of the week because the work isn't done today. It will last until Friday. Plus, a texter also reminded me that there is also grass cutting happening on EC Row. So do them a favor. Slow down as you're going by on EC Row. If you see any traffic problems, let me know. 519-792-2559.
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1: 4:40 on this Monday afternoon. Windsor Essex, thanks so much for joining us here on The Shift. I'm your host for the week, Michelle Molesky from CTV Windsor. And Megan and I have already been talking about it today. We've been talking about it for a couple of weeks now. This is a municipal election year right across Ontario. And the clock is ticking if you wanted to join. If you were debating, tossing it around, thinking, I want to do more for my community, or I think I could do better for my community than the representation that we have. The deadline to nominate, to be nominated to run in our upcoming municipal election is Friday at 2 o'clock. And so in leading into hosting all this week, I was starting to think ahead about potential guests that I would like to have on. And I wondered if it might be interesting to kind of ask someone a couple questions about the pros and cons. That's what we do as adults, right? Is we make a pro and a con list when we're weighing a big decision, and deciding whether or not to be in municipal politics is a big decision. So I wanted to bring on someone who has experience, has weighed the pros and cons, and has decided that they're not going to run again. So joining me now is outgoing City Councillor Mark McKenzie. Hi, Mark. How are you today?
19: Hey, Michelle. Good to chat with you.
1: Yeah. Thank you for your time. I appreciate it.
19: So, you're welcome. Anytime.
1: You know, I'm going to get right to it. Are you a pros and cons person?
19: I am. I always weigh the pros and cons before I do anything. And, and then I bring that list to my wife and my son. And then I say, okay, so which way are we going?
1: And so do you, like, actually write them down? Because that's what I do.
19: Oh, yeah. No, yeah. I write it down. And it's something I've done for many years, even before I got into politics. You know, I was in radio for 20 years before that. So it's just something I've always done, right? I always like to weigh the pros, weigh the cons. It's something my dad taught me. My dad was a business owner for many years, and he kind of taught me that. And it's, I guess it's kind of worked out.
1: I'll say.
19: For me,
1: sure. Yeah. So let's go backwards. What were your pros and cons going into deciding to run in this last term? Like, what motivated you to be a city councillor in the first place?
19: Yeah, you know, it was, it's something that I was interested in since I was a kid, first off. So my dad actually ran for city council when I was a kid a few times. Never quite won, but that's what kind of sparked my interest in politics, and it was always there. And so, you know, I'd volunteered on a couple campaigns in the past. I actually volunteered for Chris Holt's campaign when he ran for council twice, and I put up a lot of his signs. And, you know, we didn't agree 100%, but it at least kept me kind of involved in politics. And then when he decided that he wasn't going to run for re-election because he was going to run for mayor, I was like, you know what, maybe it's time. And I had that conversation with my wife. And she said, look, if it's something you want to do, then do it. You know, I've always been someone who wants to help the community. I was involved in a lot of charitable stuff, you know, Easter Seals for many years, and hosted the telethon there. And also, you know, being in radio, you do a lot of charity work there as well. And I saw some things that were happening in the city that, you know, I didn't really like the way that it was going. And then there were other things I was like, hey, maybe we could do this differently. One of the big things as well was, Optimus Memorial Park in South Walkerville had one of the oldest playgrounds in the city. And everyone always said, why does every other park in the city get a playground? But Optimus Memorial Park still doesn't have a new playground. And so that was one of the, things that I said, you know what? I'm going to run, and I promise I will get us a playground. And that playground's actually being built right now, and it should be done within the next 2 weeks. So,
1: well, that's pretty great then, that you can go in with something and sort of come to the other side of it and be, you know, happy that it's done. Mark McKenzie, current city councillor, joining me as he's decided to not seek re-election. When you ran that first time, what was on your con list? Did you have any cons back then?
19: The con list was kind of small at the time, but I was a little naive. You know, I knew it would be a lot of work, but until you actually see, I guess, behind the curtain, you don't realize exactly how much work it is. I think people assume the job is just, oh, a council meeting every other week and ribbon cuttings, right? You know, kissing babies, shaking hands
1: and kissing babies.
19: Right.
1: Yeah,
19: and that's maybe 10% of it. Then there's all the boards and committees you got to sit on, right? And you don't get paid extra for that. Everybody thinks, oh, you guys get paid extra for every board you sit on. You get paid extra. That is not true at all. I think they used to get paid extra back back in the day. But then once they went through the whole salary discussion and raised the salary for counselors, they got rid of the extra pay for boards and committees. So I sit on 11 boards and committees. Every standing committee I'm on, I'm chair of the library board. I got four BIAs. I sit on USWA and the Willisted board. So,
1: wow.
19: You know, yeah. So like I said, I think the council meetings and the ribbon cuttings is maybe 10% of it. Then there's all the boards, the committees answering dozens and dozens of emails a day and phone calls and driving to residents' houses, right? And mm-hmm. and all of that stuff, right? Reading the agendas. Like, some of our agendas are thousands and thousands
1: long.
19: Of pages,
1: mm-hmm.
19: especially budget time, right?
1: Mm-hmm.
19: So it's a lot. It people don't realize how much work it actually is. And, you know, and then there's the frustrating part as well about once you actually see behind the curtain, like I said, it's like, oh, that's why they made that decision. Oh, but they couldn't talk about it because of a legal thing or whatever, right? So you mm-hmm. see, oh, okay, well, now that makes sense as to why they did that. And mm-hmm. so, you know, listen, I was very critical of, you know, council and the mayor before I got in as a city councilor. And then once you see, you know, why things are done a certain way, it's like, oh, all right, well, my apologies. Maybe I shouldn't have been as critical on that because now I understand why it was done that way.
1: Mm-hmm. And so that con initially was the extra time, expense and time away from your family and whatnot. And so the con that was there originally, are you saying that that con now is way outweighing all of the pros in your decision to not seek re-election?
19: Yeah, so I mean, I definitely put together, you know, the pros and cons list this time, and the time cost is brutal, right? And it isn't mm-hmm. spread evenly. So my son was 8 when I got elected. He's 12 now. You know, council nights and the ribbon cuttings and, you know, and working literally 24 hours a day. You don't get, you know, you don't, I get emails at 1 a.m. I get people calling me Christmas Day.
1: Wow.
19: You know, I've missed way more football and soccer games than I'm proud of. You know, I've missed birthdays and family reunions, and there's only a few more years, I think, where my son's actually going to want to hang out with me.
1: Indeed. I can confirm that for you.
19: You know.
1: Yeah, I do know. I do know. Yeah.
19: Yeah. So I'm like, do I really want to, you know, miss the next 4 years? And then he's, you know, going to be in high school and then mm-hmm. off to college and then he's gone. Right. And,
1: right.
19: You know, that was a big part of it. And, you know, when I first ran, my son and my wife were both like, yes, do it. Absolutely. My son was even, you know, knocking on doors with me when he was 8 years old. It was pretty funny. And then both of them this time said, you know what? We really don't want you to run. And so when your wife and when your son are both saying, like, I don't want you to run, I want you to be home more. I mean, how do I then go and run? Right.
1: Yeah, no.
19: Families, I always say families first.
1: Mm-hmm.
19: Before anything else, family first. And I gotta, you know, if I say it, I gotta live it,
1: mm-hmm.
19: right? So I haven't been putting my family first. And I look back and I'm like, man, like I really need to put them first.
1: Mm-hmm.
19: So, and you know, I got done a lot of stuff. I wanted the new playground. We got it done. We got new crosswalks done in the ward. We were able to get front yard driveways. In Ward 4, that was a huge one. You know, when I was mm-hmm. knocking on doors, you know, a lot of older people and people with disabilities who've been stuck relying on street parking or lack thereof, or having to park in, you know, unsafe alleys, literally crying and saying, I just want a driveway. I don't want to have to move out of my house. I don't want to move into an apartment. I don't want to move to South Windsor. I want to be able to, you know, have a garden in my backyard and enjoy it. And, you know, being able to do that and people say, like, just calling me and saying, oh my gosh, thank you. It's the first time I've ever had a driveway.
1: Yeah.
19: Right. So, and which is sounds small, right? Because
1: no.
19: I've always had a driveway.
1: Yeah.
19: A lot of people have always had driveways. And then these people haven't, right? So,
1: yeah.
19: You know, something like that's obviously a huge pro. But I'm like, you know what? I've done it 4 years and now it's, you know, I'm going to give someone else the opportunity to step forward and help the community just like I was able to do.
1: Mark McKenzie, current Windsor City Councillor who's decided to not seek re-election. So help me by kind of bringing this around full circle. Would you say there are any other pros to throwing your hat in the ring? And if someone, let's just say that there are listeners out there who are really debating, no matter what municipality it is, they're really thinking, oh, should I, shouldn't I, should I, shouldn't I? What is your best piece of advice for someone who has less than 5 days to make this decision?
19: If you want to give back to your community, if you have, you know, time. And maybe if you don't have young kids, definitely, you know, at least think about it, because you get to point at real things in your own ward, in your own city, and say, I helped get that done. Like I said, you know, a new playground or new crosswalks or being able to double an alley repair budget, you know, for me, because our alleys aren't maintained, right? Supporting local charities and community events. We get our ward funds, which have to last us 4 years, but I was able to give money to local community events, you know, things like Jazz in the Park or, you know, movie nights in the park, or again, those local charities that want to have events, but maybe they just don't have the funds to actually do that event, right?
1: Mm-hmm.
19: You also get to learn how government and media and public opinion all kind of collide in real time, right? That's mm-hmm. kind of a rare seat to sit in. And just the relationships that you build across the city, you know, with not only city staff, but police leadership and schools and hospitals and the BIAs and obviously your residents as well, right? I've made friends, actually, you know, being a counselor. There's people that I know I'll now be friends with forever, and it's just because I helped them once. And then, you know, I've stayed in contact with them, and they've helped me, and I've helped them. So, you know, there's definitely a lot of cons to it and just giving back. But it is a tough job. I have more grays today than I did 4 years ago. And, you know, look, Mayor Dilkin says he had hair when he was first elected, and now he doesn't. So, you know, it is a stressful job.
1: Mm-hmm.
19: But for me, it was time that I had to, you know, again, I only got a few more years where my son wants to hang out with me. So, I just decided, you know what? I did 4 years. I got done a lot in those 4 years. And, now I'm going to step aside and hopefully let somebody new fill those mm-hmm. shoes.
1: Do you think you'll miss, one last question for you, mm-hmm. Mark McKenzie, do you think you'll miss it? The attention, the decision-making authority?
19: I think there's things that I will miss. I really do. You know, the relationships that I built, I think I'll miss that. I think mm-hmm. I'll miss being able to help people when people cry because you've actually helped something that maybe they haven't been able to solve for years and years. At the same time, I'm not going to miss, I guess, the quote politics around it, some of the backstabbing around it, you know, working and sometimes, you know, until 11, 12 or even 1 in the morning. You know, I won't miss that type of stuff or just the negative stuff that you see on Facebook. You know, I have thick skin. I've been a public face
1: for most of my life, more than
19: half my life as of you, Michelle. But when you start bringing my wife and my son into it, that's when I'm like, hey, hold on, right?
1: Yeah, that's the line, and you clearly crossed it.
19: Absolutely, yeah, for sure. And unfortunately, many mm-hmm. people cross that line, and so, you know, I won't miss that,
1: mm-hmm,
19: right? I won't miss, you know, picking up my son from school and people bugging me and being like, I can't believe you did that, or hey, can you help me with this, right? It's like, I'm picking up my son from school. Can you just, you know, can you call me in about 20 minutes?
1: Yeah, give me some space.
19: Yeah, it'll be nice to maybe live a bit of a normal life again. I don't know what that is, though. Again, I was on the radio, so people knew who I was then. And then I went into politics. So
1: it's
19: I don't know.
1: Season.
19: I hope I'll be able to lead a normal life and it doesn't get to me. So I guess we'll see.
1: All right. Well, thanks so much for your time. That's Mark McKenzie, outgoing Windsor City Councilor. Thanks for your time, Mark.
19: Thanks, Michelle. You're doing a great job.
1: Oh, thanks. Keep it here. 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
1: 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Not a bad week on deck. Lots of sun right across the board. A bit of a chance of showers Tuesday night. Doesn't look great for Saturday. Hate to say it, but hopefully we've got time for this weather to change, because right now they're calling for a 60% chance of showers all day Saturday. High of 26, low of 16, but that 60% chance of showers still is in there for Saturday. Right now, it's clear, sunny, 27. That's 80 degrees Fahrenheit.
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1: Hey, Windsor Essex. Thanks so much for joining us here on The Shift. I'm your host for the week, Michelle Molesky from CTV. Real quick before we break here for the news with Megan, texter saying there's an accident where Dougal meets Olette. So just a heads up on that one. Hopefully it clears out pretty quickly. Not surprised, given the time of day that that's where an accident has happened. If you see anything out there, let us know. 519-792-2559. Still another hour to come on our show here. We've got lots more to talk about. Megan's going to join me once again. And then I'm really interested to do this interview. There's a local baker that is part of a new TV show, a new reality show for a chance to win a grand prize in baking. This fascinates me. I like to bake, but it's simple. It's cookies or muffins or zucchini bread, and that's about it. But people who can create works of art from baking fascinate me. So stay with us. That's still to come. Keep it here. 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
1: 11 degrees in Windsor. Essex feeling like 32 with the Humidex. Mainly sunny for now, cloudy this evening. I'm Megan Delorier, AM 800 News. 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Coming up, work to begin on the Peace Fountain and trade talks continue. But first, a house fire in Lakeshore has caused $600,000 in damage. At approximately 11:30 p.m. Friday, Lakeshore firefighters responded to a call for a structure fire in the 700 block of Old Tecumseh Road. The fire was brought under control by Saturday morning. No one was home at the time and no injuries were reported. The fire was deemed to be accidental and the cause is not known at this time. Work on the new Charles Brooks Memorial Peace Fountain along Windsor's riverfront is set to begin. Ward 6 Councillor Joanne Geniak says crews are getting ready to start the above and below ground work. She says there was a bit of a holdup, but work will be starting with a completion date expected in the summer of 2027. Geniak says residents have been asking about the new fountain.
2: There was a bit of a holdup because of the ministry regulations regarding fish habitat. So we've got to be very careful to make sure that we comply with the times that we can actually be in the water, undertaking all of the things that are required to get the new fountain in place.
1: The original goal was to have the fountain up and running by this September, but the town did state last fall that it may be delayed. Prime Minister Mark Carney says that he expects to speak with U.S. President Donald Trump before Wednesday's tariff deadline as trade negotiators from the two countries sat down in Washington, D.C. today. Canada-U.S. Trade Minister Dominic LeBlanc gave reporters a very brief statement about the progress of talks.
4: We're going to continue working. Our job is not yet done.
1: Talks have intensified since Trump signed an executive order to impose 50% levies on a range of Canadian goods. With the deadline looming for those interested in running in the municipal election, a Tecumseh councillor has announced he's not seeking re-election. Ward 3 councillor Rick Toniel has announced he will not run again and is retiring from council to spend more time with his family. He was first elected in 2018 and re-elected in 2022. He says he grew up in Tecumseh.
5: I always wanted a police in town here, and I fulfilled my goals of that, and I think I made a difference while I was here, and who knows, maybe I'll volunteer somewhere or join some group and participate that way, but it's always been in my heart to serve the community, so after policing, I thought council would be the next thing, so I did two terms.
1: The municipal election will take place on October 26th. A proposed new long-term care home in downtown Windsor is moving through the planning process. Berkshire Care Center wants to build a new 224-bed, four-story facility on Hannah Street, just east of Howard Avenue, to replace its aging home at the corner of University Avenue West and Dougal Avenue. A public information meeting was held last week where residents raised concerns about parking, noise, and density. Ward Councillor Ronaldo Agostino says that most questions were addressed and he believes the project is a good fit for the neighborhood.
6: These are our seniors and we've got to give them the best quality of life we can at the end because that's what they deserve. And a brand new facility will work wonders for them.
1: The rezoning proposal will still require city approval. In entertainment news, Hollywood is mourning the loss of actress Hayden Panettiere. She was known for her TV roles on Heroes and Nashville, also appeared in films like Remember the Titans, Raising Helen, and Bring It On. NBC's Steve Patterson reports Panettiere had been candid about her past struggles with postpartum depression and addiction.
7: In the months before her death, Hayden seemingly on a more positive path, promoting her new book and sharing interactions with fans. Now, Hollywood remembering the young star. Viola Davis posting a moving tribute, writing, "I wish the world had more time with you."
1: She was 36. No official cause of death has been released. And in sports, the value of NFL franchises continues to surge.
30: Sports.
8: Bordico reports the average team is worth $9.34 billion, an increase of more than 31% over last year. It's the largest one-year increase in at least a decade. The Dallas Cowboys lead the way at $15.5 billion, followed by the Los Angeles Rams, New York Giants, New England Patriots, and New York Jets. The Cincinnati Bengals check in with the lowest value at $7.4 billion, but that's still more than all but six teams in the world outside of the NFL. I'm Matt Mattinson.
1: 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Visit the showroom on Q Drive off of Lauzon Parkway. Stats Canada says the annual rate of inflation rose to 3% in July. Higher gas prices get a large chunk of the blame despite some signs of price relief in the grocery store. Taking gasoline out of the equation, the consumer price index rose 2.2% in July for a third consecutive month. Checking the closing markets, Dow Jones traded down 272 points. NASDAQ was down 84 points. TSX also in the negative 62 points. Gold was still up at $44.71 U.S. an ounce. Oil traded up at $84.99 U.S. a barrel. And the Canadian dollar down at 72.06 cents U.S. Today's AM 800 news poll question, do you think the federal government can afford Conservative leader Pierre Poilievre's call for all taxes on gas to be removed until Canada Day 2027? Let us know at AM800CKLW.com. So far, 67% say yes. News time is 5:06. The forecast is coming up next.
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1: 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A great evening on deck, clear, just a few clouds, a low of 17. Oh, I love those digit numbers in August. Glad to see it. Unfortunately, there is a bit, there is a risk of fog developing, given that we're going to go from really warm to a low of 17. So that won't happen, but until after midnight. So just keep an eye out for that. The rest of the week, it looks like there's a potential for rain Tuesday night into Wednesday, and then Saturday doesn't look great at all. 60% chance of showers on Saturday. So hopefully that number keeps going back down. Right now it's 26. That's 80 degrees Fahrenheit. 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Wanted to flag construction that starts tomorrow. Northbound Central Avenue right turn lane at North Service Road will be closed. That's for culvert repairs. That project is scheduled to start tomorrow at 8 and be done at 5 o'clock. Again, that's northbound Central Ave, right turn lane at North Service Road will be closed for culvert repairs. If you see any problems out there, let me know. 519-792-2559.
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0: Andrew, thank you so much for joining us today. I'm your guest host, Michelle Maleski from CTV Windsor, with you all this week. And joining me again at this is what we like to do at the top of the hours. We touch base with the AM 800 News, and we've been talking about very important subjects of local importance, a new long-term care home, a new survey about how well City Hall is operating, and now a very important topic, pickles. So before we do this hit, I always like to, say, okay, well, where do you think we're going to go with this or whatever? And so I say to Megan, thinking it's going to be an easy answer, so do you like pickles? So let's re-roll this. Do you like pickles, Megan?
1: Disgusting.
0: Like every pickle or just dill pickles?
1: No, every pickle.
0: All pickles.
1: Like, why do all pickles taste different?
0: And why? I'm always fascinated when someone hates something so mainstream. Did you have like a bad pickle experience?
1: No, I just don't think, like, I just think the texture is so weird. It's too weird for me. I can't. I don't like
0: anything like, pickled. Like, do you like pickled turnip or pickled beets or pickled eggs?
1: No.
0: Anything pickled?
1: No.
0: Not for you?
1: Not for me.
0: Interesting. See, I am the exact opposite. I love pickles. All pickles.
1: Yeah.
0: Delicious.
1: Maybe we should tell people why we're talking about pickles.
0: I know. We probably should. I love when there's these like random things and you learn something.
1: Yeah.
0: And now I've learned that Megan doesn't like pickles. So.
1: Yeah. This fest is not for me. This event, not for me.
0: I'm trying to think about the right segue. This next event is for me, not so much for Megan.
1: Yeah.
0: So, Pickle Fest, tell me all about it. I'm sure you're dying to give us these details.
1: Yeah. New festival called, this one always makes me giggle.
0: Mm-hmm.
1: This new festival called Pickle Me Softly.
0: That's what the event is called?
1: That's what the whole event is
0: okay.
1: called. Pickle Me Softly was announced today at Wolfhead Distillery in Amherstburg. And they're going to be launching a whole pickle fest now that's going to be scheduled on November 1st. That's a Sunday throughout the afternoon. It's going to be held on Wolfhead's property. And it's going to have a bunch of stuff. Local vendors, some pickle-inspired food and drinks. A live DJ will be there playing music as well. So, admission's free. Anybody can attend. And festival founder Doug Robbins, many people might know him from social media as Doug the Foodie. He is, saying this event kind of builds on the success of, he's the one who kind of launched the Tart and Soul, the Butter Tart Festival that was recently held.
0: Yeah.
1: So now he's kind of trading, something sweet for something savory. And moving into pickle territory. So he said, he always hears people say that, they love pickles or loved, pickled whatever, asparagus
0: items.
1: Or onions. Yeah, everyone pickles now. So they're really excited. He's really excited about this event. And obviously, Chatham Kent and Windsor Essex, grows the most cucumbers in southwestern Ontario. And so, exciting to have them kind of harvested and into jars this time. And, who wouldn't love that, I guess, me. But
0: those were painful words for you, right?
1: Yeah.
0: Like,
1: but pickle lovers, they'll love it.
0: Yeah. That is true.
1: Yeah.
0: It's a neat idea. And this falls under the, you can never complain about being bored in Windsor Essex.
1: True.
0: Because there's always something for everyone.
1: Yeah. Truly.
0: Pickle Fest.
1: Pickle Fest.
0: Amazing.
1: Yeah.
0: Amazing. So is the actual festival at Wolfhead?
1: Yeah.
0: That's
1: so it's going to be held.
0: Yep.
1: It'll be held right at Wolfhead. And Wolfhead is obviously trying to take part in the event as well. So the director of marketing there, Danielle Moldovan, she was saying that Wolfhead is actually going to be developing 5 signature pickle themed drinks and that will only be available during the festival. And, they're going to have pickle Caesars going on, and then they're going to have their kitchen as well working on a selection of themed, food items to go along with those drinks as well. So obviously they've hosted many outdoor events before, they had the annual Chili Fest there and whatnot. So, but she was actually saying that this festival here would, actually kind of go to a larger market. Typically, like even with the Chili Fest, they normally have only about 8 vendors. This one, they're hoping to see about 30. So really expanding out there. And anybody who is interested in becoming a vendor at the event can, find more information on our website there. But, really kind of putting that call out to, pickle loving businesses or vendors or different, creators, obviously we see so many, local people who kind of make their own, you know, sauces and things like that. So I wonder how like that would be incorporated, or like dips or things such as that.
2: Yeah.
1: So
2: you can get some good. One of my good friends makes a really good pickle dip. You wouldn't like it, but people at this event would.
1: There we go.
2: There you go. See, there's a market for anyone, for everything. Well, that's interesting. And what I like about it too is Wolfhead's a really cool spot to go and just have a drink and hang out and listen to the entertainment.
1: Mm-hmm.
2: That kind of dies off once it starts to get cold around here. But what a great event to
1: keep it going. Exactly.
2: Love it. All right. Thanks so much for that.
1: You're
2: Megan
1: welcome.
2: Deloria from the AM 800 newsroom. Keep it here. 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
0: Thanks so much for joining us here on AM 800. I'm your host for the week, Michelle Molesky from CTV Windsor. And up next is, as I said going into the break, is a guy that doesn't need a whole lot of introduction in this community for his involvement in our community, talking about one of the most unique fundraisers that I've ever been introduced to since I moved down here to Windsor years and years and years ago. And so joining me now is John Fairley to talk about the Hospice Face-to-Face campaign. Hi, John. How are you?
20: Hey, how are you?
0: Good, good.
20: Welcome
0: thanks for
20: to
0: joining
20: radio.
0: Me.
20: Look at you. I have an announcement to make. I am announcing, just so everyone's listening, I am announcing the 24th annual face-to-face campaign for hospice. Do you think I was announcing something else this week?
0: I did. I was. No. I was. You had me on the edge of my seat there, literally.
20: I bet. Let me tell you,

0: be walking, no walkathon, bikes, no running needed, no medals given out. We always ask just to, everyone to go to 10 people they know for $10 and help us with to pay for transportation for our community.
1: It's such an easy concept, you know, especially when it's 10 people, $10. I mean, someone with limited math skills such as myself, even I can wrap my head around how simple that is. So you talked about why you started. Can you elaborate a little bit more about just what care your family received at a very important time in your lives?
0: Well, we started this when I had on Face to Face, my TV show on Kojiko, or your TV, and we had Carol Derbyshire on, and Carol Derbyshire was talking about this vision that they had on Empress. They were going to buy this school and start the hospice village, they called it. So we thought, oh, okay, this is interesting. And so the money started coming in to help that lady with that village. And all I did was I looked at the camera and I said, if all of you watching today, it's like the Jerry Lewis television, if all of you watching today were to give $10 to this lady, we could get that village built. Well, $10 started coming in and people started dropping off. So I said to Carol Derbyshire, there's something going on here. And we certainly did have a beginning of something. Little did we think that in 2007, after they'd opened the village and everything that they wanted to do, my mom was diagnosed with cancer. And it opened in May, and she was there at the end of June. So within the first couple of months of us building this village for this campaign, you know, 20 some years ago today, was needed for our family. So we know exactly what it was like. So this money, the care and love that is given to anyone, residents of the hospice village, or what we call, you know, our hospice of Windsor Essex, has now morphed into not just going to help them with their bills, you know, what they have to do without government funding like that. And now we've moved into a transportation, because we always figured back then it was about $10 to give someone a ride, pick them up, take them somewhere, a family member that had to go to a doctor's appointment or come in to see their loved one. So we stuck with the $10, and we said, well, if everyone goes to 10 people they know for $10, that's how it all is. But the care that anyone has received, and again, 24 years later, you know what you know. So it's not, it's heartfelt if you know, and that people easily give year after year. And and I'm telling you, there are people have been doing, you know, dress down days at work, coffee clubs at work, birthdays and anniversaries during this time. People say, hey, we just do the hospice face to face campaign. So we're very grateful.
1: John Fairley joining me, the founder of the Hospice Face-to-Face campaign, now entering its 24th year. And over the last years, you've helped to raise $1.8 million for hospice. John, I wasn't aware of that direct connection for you. I thought the care started when your family needed hospice, and you've just kept going. Isn't that an incredible, like, it gives me shivers. That's incredible.
0: It was just the right, and it was so, I mean, nothing organized. I mean, just spur of the moment when I had Carol on the show, and it was just the right thing. And then when you need it, and it's amazing, like when they were just before they opened, a few weeks before, I took my mom and dad through it. It was empty. And my mom says, oh, we're so proud of you and Carol, and everybody here has done so well in this. And then to realize within, and she says before we left, she says, I just hope we never know anybody that needs this.
1: Come on.
0: And so within a few months of that statement, we knew she was sick with stuff. We didn't know she was at stage four yet. So again, it's full circle. So I'll stand and I'm not campaigning politics, but I'll campaign for these people 365 days a year, not just during an election.
1: Wow. What an incredible tie-in there. And I want to give a little shout out I want to give you the opportunity to talk about the Genie program as well with EMS.
0: Yeah, and that's really been a new energizer to the program, again, for just transportation. But the Genie program stands for Granting Exceptional and Impactful Experiences. So this Genie is a retrofitted ambulance that volunteers from EMS have given their time, their own personal time, to pick up patients. And there's stories of where they want to go to the Point Pelee. They want to go buy a house, and they've retrofitted

0: this ambulance that's got windows in it, and it's just, and it's not so much end of life, it's just some, just to be able to be ambulatory instead of just sitting in a car. Mm-hmm. They could be in their bed, and the stories, it's concerts, it's taking them to Spitfire games, it's taking them down by the river, it's taking them out in the county, out to Leamington, and there's just so many things and memories that are etched in the heart of the patients, and not only that, their families that could see the love and experience sunrises, or even the sunsets and the fireworks, and you name it. I think this group has been there.
1: Amazing. Yeah, it's such a great partnership with Essex Windsor EMS paramedics, who already do so much for our community.
0: Exactly.
1: And then they take it a step further in their own time.
0: All volunteer time.
1: It's incredible.
0: Retirees, and everything they're going through right now. We just love them to death. And again, we just are so happy. So the genie is nothing in a bottle. It comes in a retrofitted ambulance for our Hospice of Windsor Essex.
1: I love it. John, thank you so much for your time. John Fairley, the founder of Hospice Face-to-Face Campaign 2026, is now underway. It started 2 days ago. But don't worry. Yep. You have plenty of time. You have until September 30th to find 10 people and give them $10. I love it. It's a great, simple process.
0: Shows are starting all this week with people. Patty Handyside got a special award. She was my first co-host.
1: Amazing.
0: And a lot of things. Watch the shows coming up on your TV face-to-face.
1: Amazing. Thanks for your time, John. I really appreciate it. Keep it here. 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
1: 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A beautiful evening on deck, a low of 17, just a few clouds. There is a chance of some fog around midnight, so just keep a heads up for that if you happen to be out and about overnight. There is a 40% chance of showers Tuesday night into Wednesday, and then Thursday, Friday look great. Sunny with highs of 26 and 27 respectively. There currently is a 60% chance of rain on Saturday all day, but hopefully that disappears. Right now it's 26, that's 80 degrees Fahrenheit.
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9: And Windsor Essex feeling like 32 with the Humidex. Mainly sunny for now, cloudy this evening. I'm Megan Delorier, AM 800 News. 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Coming up, inflation rate is up and Hayden Panettiere has died. But first, Windsor police say the 51-year-old man reported missing last week has been located deceased. Robert Stein was last seen in the 6100 block of Riverside Drive East just after 10 p.m. Thursday. Police say his death is not believed to be suspicious. No further details will be released. After unexpected delays, work on the new and improved Charles Brooks Memorial Peace Fountain along Windsor's riverfront is set to begin. Ward 6 Councillor Joanne Geniak says crews are getting ready to start the above and below ground work. In November 2024, City Council approved a $10.5 million plan to replace the fountain with a new floating fountain. Work is expected to be complete by the summer of 2027. Geniak says the city is making sure that people can still walk through the park during the work.
10: For the most of the year that it's going to take to get the underground work done and then drop that new fountain in, we're trying very hard to make sure that the pathways are open through the whole process. They'll be narrowed, especially right in front of the cove where the fountain sits, but people will still be able to stroll through.
9: Juniac says that residents in the area did receive notification from the city about the upcoming work. The cause of a house fire in Lakeshore over the weekend is unknown at this time. Lakeshore firefighters responded to the blaze around 11:30 p.m. Friday in the 700 block of Old Tecumseh Road. The fire was brought under control and no one was home at the time. No injuries were reported, but damage is estimated at $600,000. A member of Tecumseh Council is not seeking re-election. Ward 3 Councillor Rick Toniel has announced he will not run again and is retiring from council to spend more time with his family. He was first elected in 2018 and then re-elected in 2022 and says he's enjoyed serving the town.
6: I did 31 years of policing and 8 years of council, so after 39 years of serving the public, I felt, it's just time to spend time with my family. I got grandkids now, so just retiring from everything, I believe, and just going to take care of my family.
9: Interested individuals will have until Friday to file their nomination papers for the municipal election. Prime Minister Mark Carney says he expects to speak with U.S. President Donald Trump before Wednesday's tariff deadline. Carney was in St. John's today and says he's sure that will be the first thing he'll talk about with Trump.
7: The way this is being conducted is the type of generational investment that gets everyone's attention. Even the President of the United States.
9: Carney added that the negotiations with the U.S. are very intense and delicate and said he would not discuss the talks in public. Statistics Canada says the annual rate of inflation accelerated to 3% in July as drivers were once again paying more to fill up their tanks.
11: Inflation had cooled to 2.8% in June as the U.S. and Iran worked toward a peace agreement, but fresh conflict in the Gulf region in July pushed global gas prices higher again. Stackhan says consumers were also paying more for airfares and travel tours last month as the energy shock made jet fuel more expensive and the FIFA World Cup drove up demand to U.S. destinations. Canadians found some relief in the grocery aisles, though, as annual price hikes on food bought from the store cooled sharply to 3.1% in July from 3.9% previously. Michelle Zedekian, The Canadian Press.
9: Calling all pickle lovers, a new festival called Pickle Me Softly will be held in Amherstburg this fall. The event was announced at Wolfhead Distillery Monday morning where the festival will be taking place. The free event will feature local vendors, pickle-inspired food and drinks, and live entertainment. Danielle Moldovan, the Wolfhead's Director of Marketing, says that it's a very unique event for the region.
12: We will have Pickle Caesars. We are currently putting a menu together, so there'll be five signature pickle drinks that guests will be able to enjoy that they're only going to be able to get that day. And then our kitchen is drumming up some creative menu items to go along with those dishes. So there'll be some good sampling, good eats, good beats.
9: The event will be held on November 1st. In entertainment news, results of an autopsy on the body of actress Hayden Panettiere, who died Sunday at the age of 36, have been released. Details from ABC.
13: The Greenville County Coroner's Office confirms that on August 16th, paramedics were called to a home for a woman in cardiac arrest. They initiated life-saving measures, but she died at 2:32 in the afternoon. The woman, identified as Hayden Panettiere, was staying at that home temporarily, the statement says. There were no signs of trauma, but the exact cause of death is pending further investigation.
9: Panettiere was known for her TV roles on Heroes and Nashville. She also appeared in a range of films such as Remember the Titans, Raising Helen, and Bring It On. And a popular boy band is heading back on tour. The Jonas Brothers will be kicking off their Burning Up tour all over again at the end of September. The tour will take them to 45 cities across North America, including Philadelphia, Miami, and Detroit. Ticket pre-sales will start Tuesday with general ticket sales set for Friday. 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
20: 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A great evening on deck today. Clear, low of 17. There's a potential for fog around midnight, so just a heads up on that. There is a little bit of rain lingering around overnight Tuesday into Friday. 40% chance of showers, so not significant. But then Thursday, Friday look great. 26 and 27 respectively. Sunny, clear during the day, clear at night. Lows of 13 and 18 again respectively. Saturday though, all day calling for a 60% chance of shower, so hopefully there's time for that to change. Right now it's 26, that's 80 degrees Fahrenheit. 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Don't let hearing loss make it seem like you don't care. Schedule a hearing test and find clearer sound at youhear.ca. Just want to give everybody a heads up about construction that's going to start tomorrow morning, Tuesday, August 18th. On Queen Elizabeth Drive, there will be alternating lane closures between Rivard and Clemenceau for milling and paving. There will be flag persons on site, but they're already warning that it could be slow along Queen Elizabeth Drive between Rivard and Clemenceau. That starts tomorrow morning and should wrap up sometime Friday. If you see a traffic problem out there, let us know. 519-792-2559.
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20: I'm really excited about this next story, because this is one that I remember covering a considerable portion of my time when I first moved to the city of Windsor. 1999 was when WD Lowe was closing. And the community was very concerned about it, very upset. And can you believe the school closed in June of 2000? I can't believe that that's the number. I can't believe how much time has gone by. But what's happened in between is that there was a whole school was built in a portion of WD Lohi by the public board to help with French immersion as they built a brand new school. And if I remember correctly, they had a couple of schools go through WD Lohi just to keep that beautiful, beautiful building that was
1: you know, not 100% up to snuff and where it needed to be, and it didn't have the enrollment. And so, you know, in spite of a lot of effort, the school could not maintain its life as a school. So now enter the city of Windsor. And now the city of Windsor made a recent announcement about they want the community to think about WD Low and how could it move forward. And joining me now is Joe Baker, Manager of Land Development and Growth for the city of Windsor. Joe, thank you for your time.
0: Hi, Michelle. Thanks for having me. Appreciate it.
1: So fill me in here, because this all came out when I was off last week, and let's assume that some of our listeners don't know. What is it that the city announced last week?
0: So last week, this is actually our fifth site to advance under the City of Windsor's Housing Solutions Made for Windsor initiative. If you recall, we've had other sites in the downtown area, Karen Avenue parking lot. We had a Pulitzer Street parking lot. We had an announcement on Roseland, a few others. So this is really just the next site in a series of sites that we have under the Housing Solutions Made for Windsor portfolio. So what we did on this is we launched an expression of interest, basically looking for development proposals from the development community on what we could do to repurpose this facility for residential use. So that was launched last week on Thursday, as you mentioned, and it closes near the end of October, on October 20th. So in the meantime, we're just kind of waiting to see, you know, hopefully so far we have quite a bit of interest. We have, I think, 26 document takers within, you know, a few days. And you know, to think about another site, we had 40 document takers over the course of a, you know, several week period. So it seems like the development community is already interested in this particular site.
1: Mm-hmm. When you say document takers, do you mean people who have stopped by City Hall and asked for kind of the real nuts and bolts kind of documents about what the property is and what it isn't?
0: So the document takers I'm referring to are for the expression of interest itself. So the city posts this EOI, we'll call it, on our Bid and Go website. And on that website, we can keep track of who is taking the documents. And so far, as I mentioned, we have 26 in total. But that's exciting to see. And we're all excited about this site. I mean, when we launched this Housing Solutions Made for Windsor program, you know, over 2 years ago, this is where we launched it. You know, selfishly, I think this site is, I've had some past history myself with this site, playing sports at the school. It's just a beautiful school. And we're all really excited to see what potential development proposals come forward.
1: Mm-hmm. So, Is there anything in there that, I'll get right to the question. Can someone come back and say, we want to demolish the building? We just want the 4.89 acres.
0: So, I mean, in theory, they could come back and say that. The site is listed on the Heritage Register. So we have identified in the expression of interest what the key heritage elements are, that being facade on the south side of the building that fronts Giles Boulevard. So that's kind of a minimum. The heritage piece is the preservation of that facade. So, yeah, I mean, at some point there'll be a discussion on heritage. You know, if there's a successful, you know, developer here, this will move forward to council. There'll be some public discussion on the heritage element for sure down the road.
1: Mm-hmm. I think that's what makes low is that just the how beautiful that building is. And, you know, at the risk of dating myself, they don't build them like that anymore. They just don't.
0: That's right. Yeah, that's right. The building itself was built in 1922-23, opened in 23. So it's a very unique architecture. And you know, it's a beautiful building. I 100% agree.
1: Mm-hmm. And so how difficult is it? Like, let's say you get, it doesn't matter how many you get, like however many different ideas that you get, how do you whittle it down to the one that works the best?
0: So ultimately council decides, but what we do is when the expression of interest closes, we have an evaluation committee that kind of looks at the different proposals, and that committee is made up of a number of internal, you know, city employees. And so what we've done is we've created a development vision in the EOI. It's kind of a broad range of things that we look for, you know, on each and every submission. And that evaluation committee goes through and kind of checks the boxes to see have they hit the heritage mark? Have they hit the financial capability mark? Do they have experience in, let's say, an adaptive reuse project in other communities or in Windsor? And so we go through that process. Ultimately, there's an evaluation, and then there's a recommendation that's made to council based on, you know, that evaluation. And ultimately, council still has the decision on which is the path forward as far as next steps.
1: But safe to say, it's got to have a housing component.
0: Yeah, this is all about housing. I mean, I think, it is under our Housing Solutions Made for Windsor initiative. So, you know, this is really, centrally located, underutilized. We think that this is a rare opportunity to create, housing in an already established neighborhood with, existing schools and parks and transit and commercial amenities. So it's just a great opportunity, all around.
1: Does the city, you're probably not going to want to answer this one, but I'm going to ask it anyways.
0: Sure, yeah.
1: Do you, in the back of your mind, maybe you haven't said it out loud, maybe you haven't written it down, but do you have a number for how much you think it might take to transform Lowe from an old school into a beautiful housing development?
0: We don't necessarily have a number. I think we look at these things and we kind of get some general comparatives, for what it would take to, for, let's say, an adaptive reuse, which basically means you're renovating the existing building as it is and trying to create a, residential, multi-unit residential building out of it. So we have a general idea, but what it comes down to is the developers who do this day in and day out, they have the expertise. They're going to have to do what's called their own pro formas, run the numbers to make sure, like, if there are, if they need to account for what the value of the city they're going to give them, what it's going to cost to, renovate the building, all these other factors that come into it basically is going to dictate, like, what their bottom line looks like.
1: Mm-hmm. Are there any other grants or buckets of money that these developers could be dipping into to make their vision a reality?
0: So right now where the building is located, it's in an area that's exempt from having to pay development charges. So from a municipal perspective, that's significant, right? Mm-hmm. So you're saving, potentially, $10,000 or more per unit, depending on how many units you create just on this site alone. And, there's other programs out there. There's Build Canada Homes. There's other, provincial programs that if a developer wants to be creative, and we encourage this, by all means, bring in other forms of support for your proposal. So we definitely encourage that.
1: And sort of final question here, Joe Baker, with the City of Windsor and sort of really focusing on housing and transforming WD Lowe. Obviously, the city would love if there was an affordable housing component. But in interviews that I've done, particularly out in Harrow, they wanted the old high school to be affordable housing. And it's very, very difficult to make the numbers jive on that. But is the city asking for there to be an affordable housing component in these bids?
0: So we do have affordability in the expression of interest as well. We understand the challenges that you just mentioned as to, developers, when they look at affordability, what does that actually mean? It's hard to make the numbers work from their end without that upper level assistance. So we understand the challenges with that. We do encourage it, obviously. Affordability, attainability, those are terms that, when you think of housing and the need in our community, those are terms that we certainly encourage. But if there's a creative proposal that comes forward and they are seeking some level of assistance from whether it's municipality or other sources, we're not going to push anything away. We're going to look at all the proposals that come forward and council ultimately will decide, how they want to move forward.
1: All right. Thanks so much. Joe Baker from the City of Windsor with the expression of interest for the old WD Lowe. Thanks so much for your time, Joe. I appreciate it.
0: Thank you, Michelle. Take care.
1: So yeah, if you heard that interview and the idea of transforming the old WD Lowe into Windsor's next big housing development interests you, you have until October 20th to give them your ideas about how you might transform this beautiful historic building. Keep it here. 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
20: 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A great evening on deck out there for you, going down to a low of 17 tonight. A few clouds, potential for fog around midnight, so just a heads up on that. Tomorrow looks pretty good during the day, but increasing cloudiness throughout the back end of tomorrow because there is a 40% chance of showers Tuesday night into Wednesday morning. And then if we can get past that, Thursday and Friday look pretty good right now. Sunny and highs of 26, 27. Saturday, unfortunately, they're still calling for a 60% chance of showers, and that is for all day Saturday. So really hoping that that clears out through the week. Right now, it's 26, that's 80 degrees Fahrenheit.
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20: Five 54 here on The Shift on AM 800. I'm your host for the week, Michelle Molesky from CTV Windsor. Thanks to everyone who joined us today. I think we had some really interesting topics kind of all over the map. And one thing that I wanted to, I always forget to mention it, but I want to make sure I do, is the AM 800 news poll. And today's one is a good one. Do you think the federal government can afford Conservative leader Pierre Poilievre's call for all taxes on gas to be removed until Canada Day 2027? So obviously we all like saving on gas prices. However, do you think we can afford it is the question. Go to am800cklw.com to have your say on that one. We had an economist on earlier in our program today who usually is very direct and specific about what he thinks. But today, Ian Lee, economist at Carleton University, saying that's a really tough thing to answer because as Canadian taxpayers, we don't know what's going on with Canada's books. He says the Carney government has been spending money on plenty of programs without the accounting for all of these different things that we're embarking on. And so he really couldn't give a straight answer about whether or not he thought we could afford it. Obviously hoping for more insight in the fall when the, you know, the government kind of opens up the books so we can see where things are at
1: at a very difficult time in our country's economy. So if you want to be a part of the news poll, go to am800cklw.com and vote on whether or not you think we can afford to do a gas tax savings until Canada Day of next year. That's a long ways away. Also today on our program, I want to thank Alex Jessup, a financial advisor who joined us talking about what's a big topic in my household right now is starting to pull money out of those RESPs to pay for post-secondary education. Some tips and tricks from him as well. And then we talked a lot about WD Lowe and the future of that really important building and another really important local campaign, the face-to-face campaign for hospice. So if you can support them, please do. They're an absolutely amazing organization and doing awesome things for people and families in our community who just need a little bit of help. Tomorrow on the show, we've already got lots of great interviews on deck. Really excited to get this one on. I've known about this for a little while, and I haven't had the time to get around to it. And so the captain of Windsor's Wonder Broad's Dragon Boat team, everybody knows them. They do a lot of great work in our community. The captain is going to join me tomorrow about their next big adventure. You're certainly going to want to tune in for that to see how they're, you know, planning to represent us on an international stage. We're also going to have information about tech and the way Ontarians are buying these days as the cost of living continues to fluctuate so severely. And this one will be really interesting about ACs. And when your AC goes down in the middle of a heat wave, what do you do? Hopefully we're almost done with heat waves because I'm over it. So again, thank you everyone for joining us today. Really looking forward for the rest of the week. And one quick shout out, if you're a local agency that's trying to collect back to school items, call me. Let me know. 519-792-2559. Reach out to me. Let me know. I want to amplify your message to make sure that back to school is great for every single kid across Windsor and Essex County. All right. That's it for me. Thank you so much. I'll see you right back here tomorrow at 2 o'clock for the shift on AM800.
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0: being gone for 3 years. Work is about to begin to reinstall the Peace Fountain at Coventry Gardens, bringing a familiar sight back to the city shoreline. CTV's Bob Bellachico is following this story. So, Bob, this isn't going to be a quick process, is it?
1: No, definitely not, Stephanie. It's going to take a little bit longer, but it is nice to know that there is a wave in the water now. Work is supposed to begin later this month, maybe early next month, and now there is a target date for the return of the fountain here at Rehome Park.
2: Hey, is this the first sign that the Charles Brooks Memorial Peace Fountain is coming back? Unfortunately, no. But the city says the project is finally moving forward.
3: I've missed it for the last few years, but I'm looking forward to it coming back.
4: We'd definitely like to see the fountain come back.
2: The original fountain was removed in 2023 after 4 decades of service. The next year, council approved a $10.5 million project to replace the fountain.
4: We really enjoy it. We think it's a great attraction for Windsor.
3: Well, it was lovely to bring guests to the city down here to see it and hang out.
2: Nearby residents received a letter from the city saying work will begin later this month.
5: What's important is that we have the proper transformers, which are going to be going in this year, as well as all the pumps that are necessary, making sure that everything is up to par and ready for the final installation of the Peace Fountain.
2: The new fountain will be reminiscent of the old one, with water shooting skyward and cascading beautifully back into the Detroit River.
5: This fountain is going to be very similar to the last one, but it'll have better components, which will be able to endure the weathering effect of the fountain.
2: Marignani expects reduced maintenance costs for a fountain he suspects will endure for between 30 to 50 years. The contractor for the project is Burlington-based Bronte Construction. The fountain is expected to be done and ready for installation next year.
5: Then we'll have that day, that grand opening on September 21st, the International Day of Peace, and the Peace Fountain will be lit up for the first time in a long time.
1: Now, I was speaking to one of the residents from one of the apartment buildings across the street here on Riverside Drive, and he was telling me that back in the day, on a windy day, that the mist from the fountain would reach across the street. He's not too excited about that part, but he is looking forward to seeing the fountain back here at Rehome Park. Stephanie, back over to you.
0: Okay, most of us can't wait. Okay, Bob Bellachico with our top story. Now, this does take us to our question of the day. Are you looking forward to the return of the Peace Fountain? Go to our website to cast your vote, ctvnewswindsor.ca. On Friday, we asked, do you think the Detroit Tigers will make the playoffs? Out of almost 800 votes, 52% of respondents say yes. 3 adults and 3 youth have been charged following a violent home invasion in Chatham. Police say several people forced their way into a home on August 10th, assaulted residents, and stole property. A 16-year-old was allegedly threatened with a knife, while a 19-year-old was assaulted, choked, and threatened with the death. Police say one of the suspects later threatened the victims again through social media. 2 22-year-old men and a 19-year-old woman, all from Chatham, are facing charges along with 3 young offenders who cannot be identified. A house fire on Old Tecumseh Road in Lakeshore has caused an estimated $600,000 in damage. Firefighters from Stations 1 and 3 were called to the home in the 700 block around 11:30 Friday night. Crews battled the blaze into Saturday morning before bringing it under control. No one was home when the fire broke out and no injuries were reported. The fire has been ruled accidental, although the cause remains unknown at this time. Again, officials estimate the property damage at $600,000. After years of auto thefts that reached historic highs across the country, the numbers are now trending downwards. CTV's Kamil Karmali on what's driving this change.
6: Look at this brazen carjacking attempt at this Toronto home. One try after another after another.
7: How many attempts have they made to steal your vehicles?
8: Honestly, I've lost count. Multiple.
6: So Allison Tuckett took action. A wheel lock, another for her steering wheel.
8: 1, 2, 3, 4.
6: And how many cameras?
8: About 12 security cameras.
6: That hasn't stopped would-be thieves from coming back.
7: That still doesn't deter them.
8: They don't care. They don't care.
6: Government data shows car thefts have surged after the pandemic, reaching record levels. Crime groups capitalizing on a void in the market left by supply chain issues.
9: Vehicles are being stolen roughly once every 5 minutes across the country.
1: But now thefts of vehicles continue to drop across the country. Take a look at the first half of last year, where there were more than 23,000 cars stolen, and compare that to the first half of this year, where there were just over 20,000 vehicle thefts, and that's a drop of more than 10%.
10: That's definitely to do with the different levels of government investment.
6: A couple of years ago, a national summit led to ramped up penalties for car thieves and gave investigators more tools. Perhaps the biggest shift, though, police task forces across Canada started coordinating their efforts.
11: Because these crime groups, they're not keeping their activities to a single municipality or even a single province.
6: And cracking down on one of Canada's hotbeds for stolen vehicle shipments at the Port of Montreal. But credit also goes to Canadians becoming sharper when it comes to safety.
12: That's the tip.
6: Like Dave Howell, showing us his new anti-theft device. A key fob that won't allow the car to start unless it's inside the vehicle, a lesson learned after his SUV was stolen.
12: I'm looking at the parking lot saying, dude, where's my car? You know, I was very, very surprised.
6: Savvy drivers with smarter tech continuing to drive down car thefts. Kamal Karamali, CTV News, Toronto.
0: CTV meteorologist Gary Archibald joining me now for a first look at the weather from the top of the Bell Building tonight. Good evening, Gary.
13: Good evening, Stephanie. Good evening, folks. It's been a beautiful afternoon. In fact, much of today we've been under fair weather, cloud and sunshine, a lovely combination. The relative humidity is low, and that means it's comfortable out here, warm and comfortable. Not much to see across southern Ontario with respect to the satellite and radar imagery. We're not likely to see any precipitation for tonight and for a good part of tomorrow. Things change for Tuesday night into Wednesday. I'll break down that story in just a few moments. If you're outside the next couple of days, UV is high, so do protect yourself, sunglasses and sunblock. Otherwise, just enjoy yourself. It's a good-looking forecast for the next at least 18 to 24 hours. Stephanie?
0: The Ontario and federal government are committing a combined $1 billion to help municipalities build critical infrastructure to support new housing, but only for those that do not collect development charges.
14: We know that many municipalities are dealing with repair backlogs, higher construction costs, and limited funding sources for critical infrastructure projects, especially when they do not implement development charges.
0: The money will help those communities build things like roads, bridges, and waterways to accommodate additional homes. The province and feds will each contribute $500 million. Applications open in the fall. More than 1,100 people turned to the Downtown Mission's food bank for help last month. The organization says rising living costs are pushing a wider range of households to seek support at a time where summer donations are typically lower. CTV's Sanjay Maru explains.
15: Box by box, the Downtown Mission is helping fill a growing gap in household budgets. In July alone, its food bank provided groceries to 683 households, a total of 1,173 people.
16: We've also seen an increased number of young families with, like, children. For example, on Friday, I was, walking into the mission after a meeting in the early afternoon, and there was a young family with three children in line. So that's always heartbreaking to see when you see young kids in line with their parents in our food bank line.
15: The pressure is far from limited to the city's core. The UHC Hub of Opportunities supports 15 food banks across Windsor-Essex. And CEO June Muir says they're all feeling it now more than ever, because while the demand does not take a summer vacation, donations often do.
17: People aren't thinking about food banks as much as they do at Thanksgiving or Christmas time. What I think about during the summer months is children. children, families that have children, not having enough to eat. That bothers me.
15: The UHC distributes about 300 food hampers each day it operates, and when fully stocked, they contain enough food to help a household through several days. But as demand climbs and summer weather continues, keeping them complete is becoming more difficult.
17: Sometimes we don't have all what we need to put in a hamper, and when I speak about a hamper, it's filled with 3 days worth of food items. So, you know, breakfast, lunch, and supper. And so sometimes we don't have the meat, or we might not have the...
15: Back at the downtown mission, officials say their greatest needs right now include pasta, cereal, and canned protein. But for anyone who has never donated before, helping can be as simple as skipping one morning coffee and donating what you would have spent.
16: We do what we can through our food bank, through donations. It's purely running on donations. We do not get any funding for it.
15: Sanjay Maru, CTV News.
0: A new long-term care home is being proposed for Windsor's Ward 3. Berkshire Care Center hopes to build a 224-bed, four-story facility on Hannah Street, just east of Howard Avenue, replacing its aging home at University Avenue West and Dougal Avenue. Residents raised concerns about parking, noise, and density at a public meeting last week. But Ward 3 Councillor Ronaldo Agostino says most questions were addressed, and he believes the project is a good fit for the neighborhood. He says the new site offers better access to transit, existing medical services, and more parking for visitors. The proposal still needs city approval. Written submissions are being accepted by the developer until Wednesday. Agostino hopes the application reaches committee before the end of the current council term, with construction potentially beginning next year. Dropped-On Droulard returned to Ford City on Saturday, bringing together local music, food, art, and vendors. And among this year's offerings, a new way to share the message from a billboard that was recently removed down the street. Droulard Road was turned over to pedestrians at the annual street festival, returned for its seventh edition. Crowds fill the neighborhood to visit local businesses, browse vendor booths, and take in live entertainment. Among the items for sale were $5 buttons featuring Cole Fortier's Windsor Had Drag Queens Before You Existed artwork. Fortier says the limited run was already close to selling out. The buttons were created after ArtSight removed the original billboard. The gallery says its landlord demanded that the message come down and indicated future wording would require prior approval. Fortier says the buttons allow the message to keep circulating, with proceeds supporting future public art and community-based initiatives.
18: A lot of people don't know that Windsor's actually had a drag community for over 150 years. The first regional drag show in Windsor, Detroit was in the 1860s, which is actually older than the city of Windsor itself. So we've been here and we're not going anywhere.
0: Meantime, cycling took center stage in Amherstburg this weekend with the inaugural Cycle the Burg event, bringing stunt shows, group rides, and vendors downtown. And the festival also marked an emotional homecoming for one local BMX rider.
19: Why cycle the Burg? Why not cycle LaSalle, cycle Kingsville? Why was Amherstburg the spot for this?
20: Because of what we've done at the Libro Center Trails. It's absolutely incredible. You can see the hard work that has been built. They've privately funded these trails using public donations and different fundraisers. So nothing has implicated the taxpayer's dollar. We've done it all ourselves, and it's something to be very proud about.
21: An awesome weekend, all about celebrating bikes and community and bringing people together outside. And Amherstburg is a hidden gem in all aspects. It's an amazing town, and they've really embraced cycling and recreation between the Webb C. Libro Center Trails Project, just cycling in general with bike lanes, obviously using the county roads for road cycling and everything else, especially with this bike festival. So absolutely, it is a gem.
20: I moved away for 10 years in my 20s to pursue BMX riding. I lived in Toronto, competed all over North America, did stunt shows all over the place, and then moving back to Windsor in my 30s, meeting a community of like-minded individuals has been absolutely amazing. My 2.5-year-old girls got to see their dad do backflips all weekend, which was honestly the most proud I've ever been. I'm getting emotional, but pretty cool to be out there. You know, I just turned 40 this week, and to be able to show my girls what their dad used to do was the most special thing.
0: Essex by law enforcement is hitting the streets on two wheels. A new bicycle patrol program is in effect, with officers using two refurbished bikes thanks to a partnership with the OPP. The goal to increase the town's presence in neighborhoods, roads, and parks. And with officers on bikes, they will have better access to areas, especially off-road locations. Officers will respond to bylaw concerns, including complaints involving off-leash dogs. The programs come with little cost to the town.
3: So we're looking at more proactive enforcement of bylaws and also just upping that community presence, which is something that our council has been big on, getting out there in the community and being visible.
0: A little bit of Halloween has arrived early at the Great Canadian Superstore in Chatham, and it's one lucky catch. A rare orange lobster turned up in the seafood department. They've named it Pumpkin, and the odds of finding one like this are about 1 in 30 million. Pumpkin weighs roughly 1 to 1.5 pounds, small enough to fit in both hands, and has quickly become a bit of a celebrity with customers. Experts say that one of the 80 to 100 million lobsters caught around the world each year, only a handful are orange. For now, Pumpkin is hanging out in the store's lobster tank, where curious customers have been stopping by for a look, but the Superstore is hoping that's only temporary. It has reached out to an aquarium, hoping Pumpkin can trade the seafood department for a permanent new home. Until then, this rare little lobster is enjoying a lot of attention and a pretty celebrity status in Chatham. Also tonight, calling all pickle people, Amherstburg is getting a festival dedicated to the tangy treat.
4: There's not a festival like this anywhere this side of Toronto. We're the only one in southwestern Ontario. We're the first one in southwestern Ontario. And we grow these in fields everywhere. So we should celebrate them as well.
0: The inaugural Pickle Me Softly Festival is coming to Wolfhead Distillery November 1st with about 30 vendors, specialty food and drinks, and an afternoon of yacht rock. Organizers say the festival celebrates the cucumbers grown throughout Windsor, Essex, and Chatham, Kent. Festival goers can expect everything from pickle-infused bread to pickle Caesars.
22: We've actually never done something like this where we've had 30 vendors. When we do the Chili Fest, we have 8 maximum. So it'll be interesting to see bringing in that like market element to the distillery.
0: If you want to learn more about this quirky festival, we want to hear from you. Or if you have any questions or comments about another story, please text us at 10400. You can also send photos and video. Still ahead on Windsor's News Leader, with trade negotiations down to the wire and intensifying, both sides are digging in. An incident on the zip line. Later, why a social media influencer demanded money to remove a misleading video. And tomorrow, new hope from a promising cancer research. Advanced genetic testing is helping guide treatment for some participants. That's tomorrow at 6 on CTV News.
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32: 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Chris Lenningham, General Manager from Performance Ford Lincoln at Provincial and Cabano here with us today. I noticed that the employee pricing is on until the end of the month. What are some of the big deals going on right now with which vehicles in particular are selling quickly?
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7: A restricted fire zone is now in effect in parts of northern Ontario because of increased wildfire activity and extreme fire hazard. The measure has been implemented in the northwest region and a small area of northeast region. It will remain in place until further notice. The latest information from the Ministry of Natural Resources shows 84 active blazes in northwest region, 7 of them out of control. In the northeast, 2 new blazes were confirmed. As of 6:15 p.m. on Sunday, there were 45 active wildfires in total in the region. One of them is out of control. And in B.C., the Bald Range wildfire west of Okanagan Lake is still out of control. The blaze is listed today at 212 square kilometers. Those near Okanagan Lake are still being told to be ready to leave at a moment's notice if the fire danger shifts in any way. A dire warning from a top Canadian fire official over the dangers of lithium-ion batteries, blamed for dozens of destructive fires recently, some of them fatal. CTV's Adrian Gobriel on the calls for action to protect the public.
8: Putting a dangerous charge into fires. Lithium batteries used to power electric bikes, e-scooters, and a long list of products are in part being blamed for powering and

0: Toronto's fire chief.
1: You can go on eBay or any type of shopping online system right now and order batteries that we have no idea how they're tested. We have no idea what standard they meet.
2: Now, this is a lithium battery used by all of our camera crews. It has the markings that shows that it meets international standards as well as Canadian safety requirements. Now, following a lithium fire in the apartment building right behind me here in Toronto this week, area residents say that new laws are needed.
3: It shouldn't happen, but I mean, it's going to unless the government takes action and stops these bikes from being in apartments.
1: We've noted upwards of 10 additional e-bikes and mobile devices in that unit alone.
0: Transport Canada regulates the labeling and handling of lithium batteries, though Health Canada recently completed a public consultation. In an email to CTV News, a Health Canada spokesperson shares that there was broad support for the introduction of mandatory safety requirements. The public health agency is now determining next steps to address the safety of lithium-ion batteries sold in Canada, including a possible regulatory proposal. In Ontario, the Office of the Fire Marshal oversees fire safety codes.
1: We need the federal government to come to the table to work collaboratively with us, and we need the Fire Marshal's Office of Ontario to work with us to look at potential amendments to the fire code.
0: Following a fire on board a Toronto subway sparked by an e-bike's lithium battery, the micromobility devices are now banned from TTC property each winter when it's believed the batteries are even more volatile.
2: Here in Toronto, the fire chief has called lithium batteries one of the greatest dangers to public safety. Until new regulations are rolled out, he believes that the potential danger will remain in place. Adrian Gobriel, CTV News, Toronto.
4: Trade negotiations between Canada and the U.S. are down to the wire and intensifying with just 2 days to go until we are hit with Donald Trump's 50% tariffs on a variety of goods. Both sides are now digging in. CTV's Mike LeCouture is following the talks.
5: Trade talks went to a whole new level and a new location today as both Canadian and American representatives met here at the Department of Commerce.
6: How are talks going with Canada?
5: Both sides said little as they arrived for what turned out to be a meeting that lasted an hour and 45 minutes. That's the longest two sides have sat together in recent days, reflecting the, quote, delicate and intense nature of the negotiations as described by Prime Minister Mark Carney earlier today. A Commerce Secretary Howard Lutnick was also at the meeting. Given the prominent role in directing the president's protectionist policy, it's perhaps a signal that the two sides are preparing to present both the president, Donald Trump, and Prime Minister Mark Carney with the layout of a possible deal. As we had reported last week, the hope was to put something on Trump's desk either today or tomorrow.
7: We're going to continue working. Our job is not yet done.
5: Now, earlier in the day, Carney said he and Trump will be having a call to discuss the looming tariff deadline.
8: We'll have opportunities over the next 48 hours to discuss in more detail as the negotiations go forward, and I think that's the best forum.
5: There is a sense of urgency as well. We're less than 48 hours from 50% tariffs being applied to a wide swath of Canadian imports into the United States. It's something that the Canadian Chamber of Commerce said would be devastating for small and medium-sized businesses. Mike LeCouture, CTV News, Washington.
4: Ontario's big city mayors are calling on the province to address homelessness and addiction. As CTV's Siobhan Morris reports, they say funding for treatment is needed, both voluntary and involuntary.
9: They're human tragedies playing out every day on sidewalks and in parks across the province.
10: We can't continue to walk around or step over. We have to solve this.
9: Ontario's big city mayors pleading for help, urging the provincial government to declare a state of emergency to tackle homelessness and addictions, dual crises putting a strain on cities and towns. While Queen's Park has put up $500 million for treatment hubs, it's only a drop in the ocean of what mayors say is required.
10: We are funding $4 billion on an issue that properly sits with provincial and federal governments to fund. We're doing that out of the property tax base. It's simply not sustainable.
9: Big city mayors want the Ford government to consider forcing drug treatment on people without their consent, asking for a panel that might include mental health experts and lawyers.
10: We need to do this in a thoughtful way with appropriate people and safeguards that protect people's human rights that work.

0: work to get people the care that they need.
1: Toronto's top mayoral challenger doesn't want to wait.
2: The time for study is over. People have waited long enough. People are dying on our streets now, and we need to course correct.
1: The current mayor batting away the question of mandatory treatment.
3: Well, let's make sure there's treatment first. The provincial government owes the city about $20 million.
1: To cover supportive housing, a gap mental health advocates say needs to be filled.
4: We don't have enough support for what I call voluntary treatment, individuals who are stepping forward and saying, I really want to reclaim my life.
1: Ontario's NDP not sticking out a firm position for now.
5: What is required here is both a plan with based on evidence and based on empathy.
1: Siobhan Morris, CTV News.
6: In Toronto, the TSX lost 62 points. In New York, the Dow fell 273. The Nasdaq dropped 84. The Canadian dollar is up 0.05 cents today. On commodity markets, gold gained more than $36 an ounce and oil fell $2 a barrel. A child's drawing can be more than just a picture. Still ahead, see how the Brave Buddies fundraiser is turning kids' creativity into stuffed animals.
7: Let's take a look at our CTV News weather snapshot. Thanks to Mark Huer for this lightning image. Could lightning be in the forecast? It's been so nice today. We could see some storminess as we head towards the midweek. I'll break down what you need to know. My weather forecast coming up next on CTV News Windsor.
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0: a lovely day and time out there. That's about 3 o'clock in the afternoon. Gary joins me again for an extended look at the weather. Gary.
1: It was beautiful in the afternoon, seasonably warm, humidity levels not too high, so it was comfortable to be outside. A lot of people on their bikes, on their scooters. I saw inline skaters, people walking their dogs, perfect conditions. I am still looking at a fair weather evening as well. Temperatures reaching about 27 degrees Celsius with air quality being excellent today, so that's good news. And we'll continue to see fair weather, I believe, through the overnight into your Tuesday. A bit cooler in Chatham Kent, a mixture of sun and cloud. Fair weather cumulus or cumulus humilis clouds, in fact. So between 25 to 27, Chatham Kent towards Windsor, Essex, respectively, feels like about 30 to 32. Again, fair weather is the story across much of the entire province of Ontario, save for the extreme northern tier and northwestern parts. So the Great Lakes look good today. Great Gulf Day. And tomorrow looks good, too, at least in the morning. We'll see increasing cloudiness coming from a good westerly surge. A bit windier tomorrow, especially in the midday. Cloudy through the evening, but I don't anticipate much in the form of rain showers tonight or tomorrow morning. More on tomorrow evening in just a moment. For now, we're looking at a fair weather evening through to dusk. Temperatures in the low 20s, even through 10 p.m. at midnight, clear. A beautiful star night looms, and we're looking at a fair weather morning start tomorrow. Good news is temperatures also looking at seasonal values, close to about 27. UV is high, so protect yourself, but the humidity levels are low, so that's good. And we could see some showers, though, overnight into Wednesday. Wednesday, a high of 25 is about 2 degrees below seasonal, 60% chance of showers. And then sunny through Thursday and Friday, 26 and 27 respectively, clouding over and possible showers for Saturday, Sunday, 26 then 24, and then 25 and cloudy with slight risk of showers on Monday, a week from now. That's a look at your 7-day forecast courtesy of Enercare Soils.
0: Toronto Public Health is investigating an outbreak of Legionnaire's disease. Public Health says 6 cases have been identified since July 2nd in a roughly 1 kilometer radius of Bathurst and DuPont. Most recently, someone became symptomatic on July 26th. Investigators are working to find the course of the bacteria, as well as trying to determine if the cases are connected to another outbreak at a long-term care home in the area. A London woman is turning children's drawings into one-of-a-kind stuffed animals for kids battling cancer. SCTV's Lauren Stallone reports Kayla O'Connell started Brave Buddies after her own son was diagnosed with a tumor.
2: Every child dreams of seeing their creations come to life, and Kayla O'Connell is turning those dreams into a reality.
3: So drawing here, and then I sew it all up. I try to match it as closely as possible.
2: The charming illustrations come from children battling cancer.
3: Being able to bring that to life for them, whatever their imagination is, for them to bring to treatment, for them to bring to appointments, was really tough days.
2: The idea came to O'Connell after going through what she recalls as one of the toughest times in her life.
3: I noticed a lump on my little one's belly. He was 15 months at the time. We brought him into Emerge here in London and quickly found out that it was a tumor growing on his kidney, which had to be removed.
2: O'Connell says she received a call that the surgery was a success and her son would not need chemotherapy.
3: Your whole life changes. You don't know what's next, but we were so thankful for that. Now, with that, we were exposed to lots of things. A world we never knew about, which was children living with childhood cancer.
2: And from there, Brave Buddies, was born.
3: They can draw whatever they like, and there's some really amazing drawings that come in with lots of detail.
2: O'Connell says she works with Child Can, a charity located in London, Ontario, that supports children and families affected by childhood cancer.
4: I get to witness, as part of this job here, is witness those really good, meaningful times where kids do get that respite. They do, get to briefly, forget about everything that's going on and just enjoy this moment. This is just one of many supports that we provide, but this one is something we've never done before.
2: O'Connell says she's made roughly 12 stuffies since January, but hopes this is just the beginning for Brave Buddies.
3: This project is giving them an opportunity to be creative. It gives me an opportunity to be creative, and then it brings smiles to both of us.
2: In London, Lauren Stallone, CTV News.
0: Elephant Spa Day. Youngsters got their hands dirty on Saturday, scrubbing up a city icon. Still ahead, we'll show you how they made Tembo shine.
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0: It was a chance for some young Windsorites to roll up their sleeves and help one of the city's largest residents look her best. Families gathered at the Windsor Sculpture Park on Saturday for the annual Tembo Wash Day. Children helped scrub the massive bronze elephant and her two babies while learning about the work required to preserve Windsor's public art.
1: Elephant, and they're really fun
2: because you could wash it so it's like clean and sparkly.
3: Why Tembo for this activity?
4: Tembo is one of the favorites because adults and children alike fall in love with this work. It's a work that talks about a mother and her babies. It speaks about the environment, about nature, connecting with animals. So there's something in this work for everyone.
5: The weather is not too hot, it's perfect today. Lots of people. I think it's early enough in the day because the kids wake up really early and they take naps this way.
0: A viral video showing what looks like an incident on a Montreal zip line has turned out to be nothing of the sort, but the fallout is real. The company says it had no choice but to pay the influencer hundreds of dollars to take down the misleading video. Now, as Sweet Arasi reports, they're taking legal action.
6: Going down is easy, but climbing back up is the new challenge at this zip line attraction in Montreal's Old Port. That's exactly what an employee was testing out when a content creator from Halifax caught it on camera.
7: I said, babe, you know what? See, look, that guy got stuck. Oh, God. And then I said, my first thing was, obviously, I'm a social media guy. So, you know, everything I see, my eyes, anything interesting, I open up my camera, I start recording.
6: Lovepreet Singh posted that video online and called it an incident. It went viral and garnered 1 million views in just 24 hours. But when the president of the company, Samuel Kadot, saw the post, he was shocked.
8: And we could see so many different comments of saying, I'm never doing this again.
6: So he asked Singh to take it down, or at the very least, change it to let viewers know there was no incident to begin with. But for the content creator, the video was making him money. So to remove it would cost Kadot.
7: My social media is my source of income.
6: So Kadot paid.
8: And to strike a deal, we had no choice.
6: They agreed on a $300 deal, and Singh took down the original video. He posted another one, clarifying there was no incident to begin with.
9: It was not an incident, guys. Yes, the owner himself reached out to me.
6: One social media expert says it points to a bigger problem with how platforms reward content.
10: The algorithms don't care about the false information or misinformation at all. They only care about how long people are watching the video, how many people are sharing, liking, commenting.
6: The timing of the video made things worse. Kadot says the summer season is when his business earns most of its yearly revenue. Kadot has filed a police report and hired a lawyer.
8: And if people get the ideas of manipulating businesses again that people work so hard to build, well, I don't think it's a good idea.
6: But Singh insists he did nothing wrong.
7: This is not extortion. This is my business. I never said do not go to that zip line because that zip line had an incident.
6: Kadot hopes this incident serves as a lesson that influence comes with accountability. Sweet Arasi, CTV News.
0: The entertainment world is mourning the death of Hayden Panettiere, best known for her roles in Heroes and Nashville. Panettiere's father announced her death in a statement last night, but did not reveal a cause. She began her career in 1996 with roles in A Bug's Life and Remember the Titans. She rose to prominence with her roles as cheerleader Claire Bennett in Heroes. In recent years, she was open about her struggles with substance abuse and postpartum depression. She was 36 years old. Changing gears now. It's almost time for Happening Now. Melanie Kettner joining us. Melanie, what do you have for us tonight?
11: Yeah, we're going to talk about some inspirational young boxers.
0: That's straight ahead.
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0: Okay, Melanie, a 9-year-old Windsor boxer says she is ready to get back in the ring after making her debut this past week, and it was a really exciting match.
1: That's right. Natalie Brown from Windsor faced 8-year-old Vlada Kozenko of London during Border City Boxing's Rumble on the River on Saturday. The bout will not count. The bout will not count towards either participant's official record since sanctioned boxing matches in Ontario begin at age 12. Brown has trained for 2 years, visiting the Border City Boxing Gym 6 days a week. She came out swinging in her debut and said afterward she hopes the sport remains part of her future for years to come.
2: Boxing is kind of like the gym I go to. It's kind of like my home, and all the people are there, like my siblings. We're that close, so it's kind of like my second family. I hope this can be my future for a while.
1: Amazing. We've got those details online at ctvnewswindsor.ca.
0: And we also have a story online at Melanie about the Windsor Police Service looking for feedback from residents.
1: Yes, police say they need to hear what matters most, and they're asking residents to complete a community survey. Input is expected to guide their priorities for their strategic plan and help them better meet the needs of people they serve. Responses are accepted until Friday, September 4th. And in our social spotlight, check out the footage of this adorable rare pig in the UK. Aw, this piglet is known as a pig deer and is about the size of a grapefruit. She was recently born at the Chester Zoo and has been described as a lifeline for the species, which is in rapid decline in the wild. The zoo posted this video of her saying it might be hard to catch a glimpse, though, as she quickly became a pro at hide and seek.
0: This is so interesting. I've never seen this before. Love hearing new things. Obviously, this is going to get a lot of hits online. Adorable.
1: It's so cute. I love for the footage. Any zoo puts out baby footage.
0: I was just going to say, it has to do once the baby's in there. And we have another awesome story of another animal pup coming up. So does anyone, if anyone at home has some cute baby photos they want to share with us, how can they do it?
1: Yeah, they can email us at newsnow@albertamedia.ca or text it to 10400.
0: Okay, that's happening. What's happening now? Thank you, Melanie. And Melanie, as I was just mentioning, when we return, a race to save a pup otter tangled in fishing net and in need of CPR.
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0: Yeah, definitely cloudy earlier today.
8: Yeah, and then it got beautiful in the afternoon, Stephanie. Lovely day to be outside, folks. I think tomorrow also will be lovely, at least in the morning. Early afternoon, we'll see increasing cloudiness. Then Tuesday night into Wednesday morning, we could see showers and or thunder showers. Tomorrow, high of 27, high UV. Protect yourself. Wednesday showers, 25, a bit cooler, 26, followed by 27, sunny Thursday and Friday. And then Saturday, Sunday, Monday, mostly cloudy, and then we'll see temperatures falling off from mid-20s to lower 20s as some cooler air starts to move in.
0: Okay, question. Do you know CPR?
8: I do.
0: Could you do CPR on a baby otter?
8: I don't know.
0: Oh, yeah. Take a look at our final story of the evening. An otter pup has been reunited with its family after a Good Samaritan helped to save its life. SCTV's Adam Swatsky shows us the animal was strangled by a fishing net before being revived with CPR.
14: After looking past the crowd, Robin Quirk saw what seemed like a wet sock on the dock.
15: I just moved. You know, there's no hesitation. You just go and help.
14: So Robin raced over to the baby river otter and built a shelter to protect it before hearing what had been done to rescue it.
16: And there were three otters wrapped in fishing net. The third one was wrapped up so bad that it was motionless and the head was laying in the water.
14: After Gordon Mellish pulled the tangled trio out of the ocean, he cut the first two free before returning to the third, who wasn't moving.
16: It didn't look like it was going to survive, but you got to try.
14: So the former logger and fisherman did what he'd done to 10 other humans before, but never an otter.
16: And I gave the heart a little pump. Nothing was going on, so I actually grabbed it, picked it up, wrapped my mouth around its mouth and its nose, and gave it a breath of life.
17: You performed CPR on an otter.
16: Yeah, I know.
14: After the baby started breathing on its own, Robin took over, following expert advice and caring for the otter overnight in her car.
15: You know how if you can't get your baby to sleep, you take it for a drive? Well, the otter slept the whole way.
14: And like a mother might sing her baby a lullaby, Robin would whistle to the otter.
15: You're responsible for this life.
14: After driving the otter to the wild animal rescue, the baby spent a week being rehabilitated before Robin picked him up and met with Gordon to release him.
16: But before she went to go swim away, she turned back, looked at me. We made eye-to-eye contact, and she nodded her head like, and then took away and swam away.
14: And they didn't see the pup again until someone sent Robin this video, and she rushed down to the water where it was taken.
15: And started whistling. All of a sudden, and there was this little otter, and I said aloud, "Oh, buddy, you're alone." And then
14: a second baby appeared, then a third, followed by their mom.
15: And I went, "Oh, man, we did it. We united the family."
14: And by we, Robin is acknowledging the more than a dozen people who also stepped up to support the baby along the way, including Gordon, who brought it back to life with his breath.
16: A life's a life, no matter what it is. Just try to do your best to save it.
14: Adam Sawatsky, CTV News.
0: I don't know how many people, when they go through training of CPR, ever think in the back of their minds that maybe they will be using it on an animal one day.
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0: yeah.
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0: It is, yeah. 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
28: From the National Newsroom of the Canadian Press, I'm Lisa Laporte. Prime Minister Mark Carney says he expects to speak with U.S. President Donald Trump before Wednesday's tariff deadline as trade negotiators from the two countries sat down in Washington, D.C. today. Canada U.S. Trade Minister Dominic LeBlanc gave reporters a brief statement about the progress so far.
29: We're going to continue working. Our job is not yet done.
28: Talks have intensified since Trump signed an executive order on July 20th to impose 50% levies on a range of Canadian goods. The House of Commons Public Safety and National Security Committee agreed today to hold hearings on Canada's security screening process. This after the arrest of a Canadian intern in Belgium last month on espionage charges. The suspect worked as an intern at NATO's Supreme Headquarters Allied Powers Europe in Mons. Hydro utilities in Quebec and Newfoundland and Labrador have reached a non-binding agreement to share energy from Labrador with help from the federal government. Prime Minister Mark Carney and the premiers of both provinces were on hand to unveil the sweeping tentative agreement today in St. John's. Carney says the agreement proposes a new 2,700 megawatt generating station at Gull Island on the Churchill River and upgrades to the existing power plant at Churchill Falls.
30: As part of this agreement, the federal government will guarantee the financing for the massive Gull Island Power Project as part of a new Atlantic energy strategy under the Major Projects Office.
28: The deal also includes plans for transmission lines and a feasibility study to build a second powerhouse at Churchill Falls. U.S. President Donald Trump is downplaying reports about deteriorating conditions on board an American aircraft carrier that's on a lengthy deployment. Trump told reporters in the Oval Office today he was told by a retired unnamed admiral that the USS Abraham Lincoln is being maintained and taken care of beautifully. There have been escalating concerns over the mental health of American soldiers on board the Abraham Lincoln, as well as supply issues. And Health Canada has approved include elinzanetant to treat moderate to severe hot flashes and night sweats in breast cancer patients. Dr. Christine Bresden-Maisley, an oncologist at Toronto's Sinai Health, says the drug has been proven effective.
1: We saw from all the data that's been presented that it significantly improves those hot flashes for women. But because of that, they actually sleep better.
28: Oncologists treat the cancer by blocking the body's production of estrogen, often triggering vasomotor symptoms such as hot flashes and night sweats. This is the Canadian Press. In sports, Adrian Sherratt is stepping down as president of the Ottawa Redblacks after an 0-9 start to the CFL season. Ottawa Sports and Entertainment Group says it's launched an immediate search for Sherratt's replacement. Fourth-ranked Felix Auger-Aliassime headlines the Canadian roster for the second round of Davis Cup qualifiers next month in Quebec City. Tennis Canada says he'll be joined by fellow Montrealer Gabriel Diallo, Liam Draxel of Newmarket, Ontario, and Duncan Chan of Markham, Ontario. Canada, ranked 12th in the tournament, will play 6th-ranked France in a best-of-5 tie at Videotron Center. And Major League Baseball's team owners have unanimously approved the sale of the San Diego Padres to an investor group led by private equity billionaire Jose E. Feliciano and his wife and business partner, Kwanzaa Jones. From the Canadian Press, I'm Lisa Laporte.
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9: Here's the forecast from the AM 800 Weather Center. Partly cloudy this evening, fog patches developing after midnight, a low of 17. Tomorrow, sunny in the morning, a mix of sun and cloud for the afternoon, a high of 27, feeling like 30 degrees with the Humidex. Wednesday, a mix of sun and cloud with a 40% chance of rain for the day, a high of 25 or 77 degrees Fahrenheit, and Thursday, sunshine throughout the region, a high of 26 degrees.
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12: Shane Hewitt and the Night Shift. Here we go. Monday, August 17th, 2026. Why did I just second guess the year as I said that? That was weird. From the nation's capital all across the country, here we are. I'm Shane Hewitt in Ottawa, more specifically the village of Merrickville, just south of the city. Ryan O'Donnell is in Calgary, David Hunter in downtown Toronto. As we kick off this Monday today, Ryan O'Donnell, who has spent the day running away from bears.
13: If you didn't see, there was a closure notice at the Calgary Zoo, which usually means they're doing maintenance on an exhibit. Amazing zoo, by the way. Love the zoo. Pinnacle of my childhood. It turns out that a grizzly bear escaped, got out, like a 1-year-old or a 2-year-old grizzly bear. He's fine. I'm pretty sure they found him, but the rest of the zoo was open. So,
12: still yet to find the ducks and the flamingos.
13: And the flamingos. Oh, the peacock. The peacock just roams around, right? The peacock is, there's no like dedicated spot. He just walks around.
12: Yeah. They're the Calgary Zoo is great and zoos are awesome, but they're a little unfair at some zoos. Because, for example, there's like bears and lions. Mm-hmm. On one side you walk through, but across the aisle on the other side, there's like a donkey.
13: Yeah, just one donkey.
12: Just one donkey. Yeah. And like the lion's sitting there, hungry, going, donkey. And then that's they have to stare at the donkey all day. I feel like that's not okay.
13: Yeah, that's the, it's really not. The Canadian wildlife exhibit is pretty great, but there are a lot of meals and natural like fine dining for the bear there. So, but I think the bear's okay. There is
12: a
13: very
12: loosey-goosey with the locks and the fences apparently, but it's a nice place.
13: Is actually if you go on Reddit, if Calgary's Reddit, you can see a picture of the bear that escaped. His name was Fitz. And it's Fitz like jumping on the fence, and the picture is titled "Fitz on a Practice Run." I'm not sure if that's actually how he got out, but that's a legit bear.
12: Calgary kind of overtaking our conversation a little bit here to start the show. Now, downtown Toronto, when the CN Tower gets hit by lightning, the videos and the pictures are stunning. I mean, especially because it is so big and so majestic, and the colors from the lights on it and all that stuff. Like it's cool. In Calgary, the Calgary Tower used to, this is what happens when we grow up and get older, used to be big. Now it's small. And compared to all the things around it, there's an awful lot of way taller buildings
13: so much
12: than
13: taller.
12: The tower. It's not like the CN Tower is like the biggest, right? But in this case though, amazing videos, and I do recommend you Google it to see it. The Calgary Tower getting hit by lightning. And the cool thing about, this is where the internet gets cool. Is so many people had videos of it from different angles.
13: Mm-hmm.
12: And that was really cool. Tell us about that video.
13: So there are lots of people, I'm going to call them social media storm chasers. I want to talk to them, but they have set up like time-lapse cameras all over the city. Like there are people who go up on hills, there are people who live downtown who run it, and they will see the weather radar coming in, oh, there's a big storm coming, and they will set up the time-lapse and sit there and wait. And so what happens is now you have all of these camera angles of this storm, and it's one of those storms, Shane, where it wasn't particularly terrifying. The thunder wasn't the loudest I had ever heard. The hail wasn't the biggest, but the lightning did not stop for like 2 hours straight. And so it was like Thor was chilling. Thor was making a pit stop on his, I don't know where he was flying off to, but there was so much lightning. And so you can see the Calgary Tower taking hit after hit. And then the other thing is all the buildings around it too, getting hit by lightning. It is a stunning, I can see this like National Geographic, like that's the kind of
12: photo it was.
13: Yeah,
12: 100%.
13: It's stunning.
12: Yeah. And as opposed to when I try to get a good video of lightning, it happens like, oh, cool lightning. You take a start recording and then nothing happens.
13: Nothing.
12: And you're like, oh man, that's like a minute and a half of nothing video. Oh, well. I'll try again, stop, boom, and it all happens. That's just the way it goes. I don't know how these people actually capture these things. And photographers that do this stuff regularly, they get a ton of pictures. Now, they must have, like, burst photos. I know that some of them actually just take videos, and then they take stills from their own videos. But it's some cool stuff. I think it's really great. It's all over Reddit. You should go check it out there, too. Shane Hewitt and The Night Shift coming up. We are going to talk a little bit about the weather. But it's not the only thing, and it's a question I'm going to pose to you. As you know, if you listen to the show, I do love words. And with that comes a little bit of a responsibility, I think, for all of us to be able to be mindful of the words we use. And it comes in handy in so many ways, of course. You try to acknowledge people and give compliments. You try to not tear people down. And we can't become victim in our lives to just following the trendy words. This has happened in weather. Now, some of it's valid and some of it is not. And some of it is just somebody decided. And that's the question. Who decided, for example, we're going to talk about it tonight, to stop calling forest fires and start calling them wildfires? Because here in Canada, we have a rating system different than down in the States. They call them ignitions in the States, but they also have an ABCDE rating. We don't use that same rating. But we have wildfires and wildland fires and all these things. A wildfire in Canada can be a very contained fire. And why would that be? So a wildfire can be a fire that is in the woods in a forest. It can also be a fire that's burning on a plain, for example, like grassy plain. And a wildfire is not a fire in or out of control. what is the defining source of a wildfire? We're going to talk about that coming up a little bit later on, because I don't know if you've noticed, we have an awful lot of areas of Canada that go through forest fires every year. But all the experts and all the media folks and everything else now call them wildfires. They're not forest fires anymore. Interesting, right? There is some validity to it, in fact. It does actually allow for some more space if it were used properly. But it's not used properly. And we're going to talk about that tonight. All of the ways that things we have known have changed in our vernacular. Like, we've just adopted now the heat dome. What is the heat dome? Do we even know? Is it any different than a heat wave? What is it valid? And there is even a guy who created the term bomb cyclone. And even he regrets creating that term, because it's misleading and it's scary. And that's where it lands for me. There's language that is used that is terrifying and scary for people. And it's no different than it used to be when it was just the Pineapple Express. The weather's the same. So in a world where we say that we're going to take care of the environment, we inflame the conversation about all of it, many different aspects of our life, and social media exaggerates and exaggerates and exaggerates it. And I've written a little piece, two sentences that we would have said, one we would have said in 1990 and one we say today. Exact same notion, exact same sentence with the different vocabulary in it. And when you hear those two sentences back to back, I believe you will hear it and go, oh, that's why I feel a little bit stressed out about these things. It comes across completely different. And that conversation is less than an hour from now. We're going to dig into that and so much more. Handy Andy Barrar is here too with some DIY and all of those things. And we're going to tap into the millennial in just a little bit here as well. The Hayden Panettiere story, 36 years old, young lady actress passed away. So it's a sad story. And for me, I mean, Gen Xers, we probably recognize her face from TV. But for Ryan and the millennials, face of two very big shows. And a sad story. So Richard Cross was on earlier on CTV and CP24 having that. So we'll hear his thoughts in just a little bit. Shane Hewitt and The Night Shift, where a podcast happens live on the radio. We're going to come back with some DIY and tech tips next.
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9: Here's the forecast from the AM 800 Weather Center. Partly cloudy this evening, fog patches developing after midnight, a low of 17. Tomorrow, sunny in the morning, a mix of sun and cloud for the afternoon, a high of 27, feeling like 30 degrees with the Humidex. Wednesday, a mix of sun and cloud with a 40% chance of rain for the day, a high of 25 or 77 degrees Fahrenheit, and Thursday, sunshine throughout the region, a high of 26 degrees.
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1: DIY tech, taking care of your house and the technology inside of it. 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That's where you go to get connected to Handy Andy Barrar, who is in Surrey, British Columbia. I'm Shane Hewitt. I am in Ottawa, Ontario. And we're going to start with some tips around the house. Andy, I know that we had talked a little bit about the mice last week. It's on the podcast. And I found a spot in my house that made me think of you.
2: Oh, really?
1: Because it was very obviously filled with steel wool to keep the mice out. And we had a couple of text messages that said steel wool's great for that. But you can see how it's rusted and starts to sort of flake away. Mm-hmm. And that's where the copper mesh is very handy if you're looking to keep the critters out. I hate to say it, but we are in the middle of August at this conversation. 4 weeks from now, 6 weeks from now, critters are looking for a nice warm place to go to. Check out the podcast with Handy Eddie. It's going to be on there as well. Now, a fire on the mind here. You got fire safety on the mind here today, Andy. What's going on?
2: Yeah, we're going to be talking about fire extinguishers because, you know, I'm not sure how many people have them inside of their home. You're supposed to have them. I'm not sure if people actually take and see that advice. I did, Shane, for both my kitchens, any kind of kitchen. I'll make sure that there's a fire extinguisher just in case. You never know what's going to happen. But here's the thing. And a lot of people will buy a fire extinguisher, they'll hang it on the wall, and they forget about it. People like myself, you think, all right, I got it, I'm okay. The thing is, they don't last forever. Their lifespan can be anywhere from 5 years to 15 years, depending on the type and the condition that you have it. And the thing is, an unused fire extinguisher can lose pressure, it can still develop leaks, and have chemicals that settle inside of it, which make it ineffective. So you want to make sure, even if you have a fire extinguisher, that you check. Because, Shane, I can't think of anything worse than you have a fire, you're like, it's okay, honey, I got a fire extinguisher, and then you go to use it, and it's expired.
1: And it only

0: the steps on the fire extinguisher.
1: Reading it out loud. Where's my glasses?
0: Exactly. Hold on. Let me grab my glasses to read it. So you should know how to operate it before that emergency happens. It's a great handy-andy tip. And you know another thing, Shane? If you're looking for a gift for people and you go to their home and you notice they don't have a fire extinguisher, makes a great gift. I don't know if you would agree with me, but yeah. If you're trying to
1: If it makes a great gift. I think it makes an effective gift. It's probably a much more kind gift, but it's kind of like a vacuum on your anniversary, you know?
0: I think it's affectionate. Imagine you're dating somebody and you go to their home like for dinner for the first time and you notice that they don't have a fire extinguisher. So then you buy it. Don't you think that would be a good gift?
1: You better pair it with some cheesy line about it's about to get so hot in here, baby.
0: Maybe some chocolate and some roses too and a fire extinguisher. And you know, they make them red.
1: Still single, eh, Andy?
0: Yeah, still single. And they make them red so that they could stick out so that you know where to find it, especially in the event of a fire. So that's one thing that I've always noticed, that they're always red. And I think there's a reason for that, just to make sure that it sticks out. But you'd be surprised how many people have fire extinguishers and they forget during the moment that they have a fire, and they still go to stuff like trying to pour water and stuff. But you really should use a fire extinguisher if you have one on hand.
1: Well, it's a good reminder, and you can throw it in with the change your batteries, test your fire, smoke alarm, like all those kinds of things. Those are really good tips. Now, dryer fires are one of the biggest causes of fires in houses. In fact, I had some friends who are volunteer firefighters, and they even said it's the first thing they go to is they actually go to the laundry room before the kitchen. If there's nobody home, they go to the laundry room. That's what they always said. If somebody is home, they go to the kitchen. And it's interesting, but that's not why we're doing lint today, but you got lint on your list as well.
0: Yeah, we're going to be talking about dryer lint, and I'm surprised at how many people don't clear the lint filter on their dryer. You're supposed to do it after each cycle and to make sure that you remove it. The question is, what do you do with all that dryer lint? A lot of people will throw it away, but it's actually a very resourceful type of material that you could use. One thing that my uncle taught me to use it for is a fire starter. So for fireplaces or a fire pit, if you take that lint, it makes a great fire starter. What he got me to do, and I call this I kind of got inspired by my uncle, is he would take the toilet paper roll, that cardboard roll, and you would make it into like a little canister, and then he puts the lint inside of there, closes it up, and then he'll keep that for when we go camping to start the fire. So that's a really great little hack if you want easy fire starter, especially if you're out camping a lot. Another thing you could use it for is a compost material for your garden, because it's rich in carbon and it absorbs a lot of moisture. So people will put it inside of their garden. Another great tip, this one I recommend everyone do, is if you have a lot of the dryer lint, what you do is you put it around the perimeter of your plant containers before you put the soil in. And what that does is it helps hold the moisture before it actually comes out of the bottom. And that's just a great way to retain the moisture inside of your soil. Yeah, there's a lot of great uses for dryer lint. Another thing that people will use it for is to clean their garden tools. Because if you get it, you can get like put some, alcohol on it, and then clean your sears and all the other kind of metal objects that you have inside of your shed. And you could also use it to suppress weeds. So if you pull a weed out, you can stuff it in with that dryer lint to make sure that the weeds won't come back inside of that hole. So don't throw the dryer lint away. Make sure you get it out of your dryer for number one, get it away from your dryer, and then find some creative uses for it, because it makes a great material for a lot of different uses.
1: I can't be the only one who, like, I'm surprised when you say that people don't remove the lint every load. I can't be the only one that finds it so satisfying to peel that little blanket of lint off. Like, if I don't do ASMR stuff, I don't have any of that, like, touch the wallpaper, feel good things, that weird things that people do. I don't have any of that. But boy, oh boy, if I could do nothing all day but just cautiously peel lint out of a dryer, oh, God, that feels good.
0: It's very rewarding. Yeah. You know what you could do? You could also buy an attachment for your vacuum to get it inside of the dryer itself, because there's hard to reach areas. Mm. So it has like this bendable tube. It's extendable. You can buy it on Amazon, because I'm really into, for some reason, cleaning appliances and making sure everything is in good working order. And I was always struggling to get in there. I would stick my hand in there, but you can only get so far. So you can get that attachment.

0: And it works for any type of vacuum. And you can get like, it's almost like a foot down inside of your dryer and get all the lint inside. You'd be surprised how much is still in there, even if it's not on your filter.
1: Fascinating. Got a couple of text messages here. One says, dryer lint can be very good for your gardens, but be careful what fabric softeners you
0: That's
1: use.
0: Right. Yes.
1: Perfumes cannot be good for your plants. That's also a very, very good point. Your point earlier about what a great gift a fire extinguisher would be. Questionable. My sister got her first home. The housewarming gift, Andy.
0: Yes.
1: My sister got her first home after she got married. I got them a doormat and a garden hose. I knew they weren't getting those as housewarming gifts. They still use them today. So yes. Maybe a little bit more housewarming.
0: Hey, and if they have a fire and you save their lives with the fire extinguisher, it doesn't get better than that.
1: You're in big trouble if your plants catch on fire, though, with your dryer lint. Got to tell you.
0: That's true.
1: All right. Handy Andy Barrar, handyandymedia.com. On the socials, you can find Andy. Also on the website, there's some YouTube videos and so much more of some of the different things that he DIY and shares all the information with you. Coming up next, the tech conversation. How will software-defined cars last? We all know how TVs and stuff are expiring quickly. Are these things going to get updated? And also, AI for folks with dementia is part of the conversation as well. Fascinating stuff. We're coming back with more. Handy Andy Barrar, Shane Hewitt, and The Night Show.
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1: Shane Hewitt and the Night Shift. We're talking about predictive markets later in the week this week a little bit. It's going to be a big conversation about going online and the predictive markets down in the States. They have arrived in Canada now. And it's basically betting on yes or no on life things. It's gambling. And except you do it with investment money. It's kind of wild. There is some examples of it in Canada now. And one of the things, for example, that's listed as a current bet is, will Apple release a fold phone this fall? And yes or no. And you just make your money based on that. So it's quite simple, but it's risky. And we're going to talk about it later in the week. Handy Andy Barrar is here, where we do talk about technology, phones, and all these different things. So I don't know if that helps you if you want to do some predictive market gambling. But let's get started with cars first. Andy, one of the things that blows my mind the most is that even up until recently, most cars didn't update. Obviously, yeah. Tesla and stuff has changed a lot of that. And it's been sold to us in a lot of great ways. Like, hey, you get free Wi-Fi for life in this car. But that's not really the case. That's so they can monitor all of the behavioral things, your driving habits and everything else, and populate maps and what you get up to. Software and cars, Andy, that's where we go next.
2: Cars, Shane, are increasingly becoming computers on wheels. That's basically the way you have to look at a car. It's a battery and a computer on wheels. And so you're seeing a lot of companies now make these continuous updates through vehicle software updates onto vehicles. And this could fix bugs, remote diagnostic and repairs, even security updates, just like you would see on a smartphone.
1: Surveillance. Oh, sorry.
2: Well, yeah, of course. Here's the big concern. You know, how long are cars going to last? We already know smartphones last, you know, I'd be impressed if you can get 4 years out of a smartphone these days. And a lot of the times that what happens, especially if you look at, you know, platforms like what Apple has, is there will be a software update that is now reverse compatible to older phones. So because the software update is taking advantage of the new hardware, if you don't have that hardware, you can't get that software update. And then what's going to happen is you want to download a new app, but you can't because you don't have that software update. So the only fix is to get a new phone. And my worry is the same thing is going to happen to the automobile industry, except unlike maybe 4 or 5 years, it could be something like 10 to 15 years. Because if you think about it, are they going to support a 15-year-old vehicle in the future? If you bought one right now, are you going to be able to get those updates? Or are they going to try to lure you into just buying a new vehicle? So what could happen is we don't even own vehicles. We're just going to lease them in the future from a manufacturer and just get the newest vehicle every couple of years. Where, again, we wouldn't own anything. We're just kind of renting a car, which is a computer on wheels.
1: Well, isn't that the case, right? I mean, that's the way life is going in general. I mean, that is not even a car conversation as much as it's just sort of a life conversation. It's a very scary notion. And I don't know if you've been through this with your TVs. You find, because you've got some like Roku TVs, yeah?
2: Yeah.
1: You find they're getting slower?
2: Oh, 100%. And so what happens is, and that's why I've never recommend you buying a smart TV for the smart features. You might as well get the streaming sticks because you could always upgrade those. They can run you anywhere from $40 to $60 and then your TV is, you know, going to run faster. The issue that I have with vehicles, Shane, is, you know, you could buy a vehicle and you could change, you know, the brakes, you could change the tires, you could learn everything you wanted to learn about that vehicle on YouTube if you chose to. Or you go to a mechanic and get a fix. But the whole issue of the right to repair discussion when it comes to automobiles, that's going to be a big issue and concern because you probably aren't going to be able to fix any of these vehicles in the future. You're going to need specialized tools, basically a computer store now that you're going to drive your car into instead of a shop to get it fixed. So it's going to see a technician while you, I don't know, get an oil change at the same time. So you're not going to be able to DIY fix your vehicles in the near future, which is kind of an end of an era when you think about it.
1: Do you know I think it was 2024 they started with Volvo? Here's another one to throw at you. Volvo, great cars Volvo makes, but they did change the line of cars. So most cars are 12-volt cars. But yeah, with a hybrid technology and the way they're adjusting the way the power works, those cars, I think it was 2004 and newer, and it comes in the XC60 for sure, because that's where I did my research, 48 volt.
2: Interesting.
1: Mechanics don't have the tools to fix it. You have to go to the dealer. At least they didn't at first. Maybe they do today. Yeah. So, I mean, does it make the car better? Sure. But does it make it more difficult to repair and all the things you're talking about? Yeah. The online forums, when you read, often say, be cautious, because if you like to do your own repairs, or if you have a favorite mechanic, check and make sure they can repair a 48-volt car before you go. So, I mean, there's a lot to be had there. Okay, technology inside cars, Handy Andy Barrar, handyandymedia.com, AI and dementia. Is it good news that people could get some help?
2: Well, there's this new new concept that they're seeing and they're talking about online called digital dementia. And what it is they're finding people are showing dementia-like symptoms, but it's because of an overuse of technology and an over-reliance on technology. Now, this is not a clinical diagnosis. This is something that they're starting to notice. It was first coined back in 2012, Shane, when people were relying on smartphones and nobody was remembering phone numbers and directions. Because everybody started using things like Apple Maps and, of course, the contacts. You didn't have to remember phone numbers anymore. So what they were worried about that is people were offloading so much of their cognition to the phone that they're losing that ability to think. Now, when you add in AI, it's not only that they're trying to use their smartphones to remember everything, but AI does all the thinking for most people these days. And what the worry is, because of that over-reliance now on both smartphones and AI, people are starting to remember less. They're having issues with coming up with words when they're talking in conversations. All the classic, you know, dementia symptoms, but it's becoming on this over-reliance with technology. So this is going to be a big issue as we move forward with AI, because it's only been 5 years that we've had this technology. But I think you might see these kind of symptoms move forward in the near future if people don't start writing for themselves, because emails can even be summarized now by AI. You don't even have to read the emails anymore. And this over-reliance is going to affect our brains, because our brains are like muscles. You either use it or you lose it.
1: It's crazy to think, hey, that we could become illiterate here if things keep going the way that you say. There's also some science that I'd read, and I wish I had it in front of me in order to be able to properly back it up, but that when you video record an event on your phone, your brain doesn't store it the same way as when you watch it in real life. Mm-hmm. And so you don't really remember it the same way because it's on the screen versus in a three-dimensional realm. And I wonder, I'd be curious to see if there's research out there that people study that stuff, because that's kind of wild to me.
2: Yeah, no, I agree. And just like, you know, they already know that when you use your handwriting to write down notes, it is much better than if you're typing it out. You retain that information more. So that whole notion of putting screens for every kid, that actually backfired. Now they're going back to the old fashioned way with pen and paper, especially with back to school coming. You know, we don't want these students over relying on AI. It's a great tutor, but you still got to learn the old fashioned way if you want to retain that kind of memory and be able to think critically without technology.
1: It's cool. AI has become the snow was this deep and I walked uphill both ways story.
2: Yeah.
1: For parents, like AI is the new story, because it's like the calculator jokes for Gen Xers. Like when we were in school, we were always told, like, you need to learn how to do these equations. And of course we were like, we have a calculator. Why do we need to learn how to do these equations? And the teachers would say, it's not like you're going to walk around with a calculator in your pocket for the rest of your life. Turns out that was wrong.
2: Yeah.
1: And now we do. And AI is the next. Back in my day, we had to handwrite our notes and talk to people, and we had to count 2 + 2 and scribble and carry the one and all the things that we did. And I think that's the millennials benchmark story. As much as we say sitting in our rocking chairs wearing cardigans, the millennials will be like, oh, back in the day when we had to do maths. And things.
2: With the pencil.
1: And talk to people. We had to type manually, clickety click clack clack on the keyboard, one finger at a time. Not like you kids today and you're talking to the machine thing. Anyway, handyandymedia.com. Get connected with Handy. On the socials, great place too. Thank you, brother.
2: Thanks, Shane.
1: Shane Hewitt and the Night Shift. All right. We're going to come back with more. We got an exciting show for you, including in a little bit of time, our conversation about words that we use now to make things sound worse.
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13: Here's the forecast from the AM 800 Weather Center. Partly cloudy this evening, fog patches developing after midnight, a low of 17. Tomorrow, sunny in the morning, a mix of sun and cloud for the afternoon, a high of 27, feeling like 30 degrees with the Humidex. Wednesday, a mix of sun and cloud with a 40% chance of rain for the day, a high of 25 or 77 degrees Fahrenheit, and Thursday, sunshine throughout the region, a high of 26 degrees.
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0: 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Hey, you
1: could be my baby, baby. Shane Hewitt and the Night Shift. Tomorrow at this time, what's on your mind on Good News Tuesday? John Moore from News Talk 1010 Toronto. His show schedule has changed, and this is his first week on the new schedule. And that's what's on his mind. We're going to talk about it tomorrow night on the show. Shane Hewitt and the Night Shift. Bill Carroll fans from Ottawa. The Morning Rush with Bill Carroll can be heard in Toronto now at 9 a.m. for an hour with a special show. That's a little bit different. It's kind of a fun way to do some new content. Of course, Toronto people know Bill Carroll from back in the day and John Moore in Toronto now for 23 years, I think, around or so. He's from Montreal originally. So lots of cool things happening. What's on your mind tomorrow? Shane Hewitt and the Night Shift. I am in Ottawa myself, and Ryan O'Donnell's in Calgary. David Hunter's in Toronto here on the show. In case you missed it, is a tour around the iHeart Talk Radio Network. And let us start with Montreal, John Moore's home. A conversation on CJAD with Ken Connors, Dr. Rebecca Robillard, chatting about kids and school and sleep.
2: During sleep, we strengthen some connections between brain cells that are critical for what we've learned during the day. So it's, you know, there's this almost selective memory process happening during sleep that really reinforces what we learned. And so both in terms of cognitive functions like intellectual skills, focus, attention, but also memory, but also like our emotional regulation. And we know that these are all super important for kids.
3: Dr. Robillard, is there an ideal number? You know, we always say, how many hours should kids, students be getting of sleep each night? Is there an ideal number?
2: Yeah, and of course it depends a bit on the age. If we talk about kids from 5 to 13 years old, we recommend 9 to 11 hours of sleep. And teenagers, like 14 to 17, then it's more, it drops a bit to 8 to 10 hours of sleep per day. But there's a range there. So, of course, we need to kind of tailor it to what our kids and teens kind of feel like they need as well.
3: What's the best way to sort of make that transition from summer into, you know, the fall semester for parents to get their kids back into that proper sleep schedule? Is there any advice you can offer our listeners?
2: Yeah, like that's a tricky question because kind of sleep tends to be chaotic during the holidays. We all know it. Yeah. But kind of taking a little bit of a time in advance and doing progressive shifts in the wake-up time and the bedtime. And let's be patient as well, because we know it's not because we go to bed earlier that we'll fall asleep earlier. So that's where, like, you know, doing smaller increments would be good. And we actually just created a digital kit for back to school that people can go to at researchsleep.ca, where they can answer a few questions about what their kids' sleep schedules are currently, where they need to get at when they start school, and then we do a personalized plan to get back on track before school time.
1: Yeah, I remember that, man. That was the worst feeling, wasn't it?
4: Torture. I think I got on average like 3 hours of sleep a night for the first like month back to school.
1: Yeah, back to school. Terrible. I remember your parents would be like, it's the last weekend. It's Friday night. You got to go to bed at 8. And you're like, what is happening? And then you didn't fall asleep anyway.
4: Yeah. You just sit there for no reason.
1: No reason. I remember the feeling. I remember the feeling when it was, it was evident that back to school was happening.
4: Mm-hmm. And that's the first domino.
1: The days, the TikTok days, right? Until it all sort of, the clock runs out, summer's over, and the friends used to start to show up, because all the friends that were gone in the summer, and all of a sudden the people you hadn't seen in for a while in the summer that were gone to the camp or the cabin, and then they would start showing up on their bikes. It's funny the things you remember from our childhood, mm-hmm. Hey? It's cool. Yeah. It's neat stuff. All right, in case you missed it, Vash Capellos from Ottawa, all across the iHeartTalk Radio Network, out of CFRA in Ottawa, spoke with Pedro Antunes, the chief economist at Signal 49 Research, talking about inflation in our country.
5: Essentially, you know, gasoline is only about 3-4% of the basket of goods that consumers in Canada, you know, purchase on a regular basis. But because it's such a wild swing, we're talking about a 25% increase because of the effect on oil prices globally. And so that's really driving the big uptick in the overall consumer price index. Yeah, as you mentioned, without the gasoline impact, well, mostly the gasoline impact, you know, core inflation is running pretty in a pretty comfortable zone for the bank at around 2%. But the problem here is that this may lead to more broad inflation because it affects transportation costs. You just mentioned airfares, et cetera. So that, I think, is a concern.
6: And what does that concern mean for the Bank of Canada's analysis and what they end up doing with interest rates?
5: Well, I think pretty much everybody is pretty sure that the bank's not going to move as yet. They're just taking a wait-and-see attitude. They're comfortable, as I mentioned, with the core inflation numbers. So we're going to hear from them September 2nd. Pretty sure that there's not going to be a change in the policy rate, so interest rates will stay where they are. But we have had messages from the bank suggesting that, you know, because we've lived through this back in 2022 when, Russia invaded Ukraine and we saw the big uptick in inflation, and that was hard to beat back. It took years to beat that back in high interest rates. So I think the bank is being prudent around what they call inflation expectations, and they're saying, you know, if this starts to catch on, if we start to see inflation more broadly, we may indeed have to raise interest rates.
1: That's a conversation from Vashi Kapelos. 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In case you missed it, News Talk 1010 Toronto, Carrie Bowman on with Deb Hutton. They were talking about designer babies. Imagine if you could design the various traits of the kids. For example, like say you were worried that you were going to have a kid that had terrible shopping habit around Lego and sneakers. You could design that on a genetic level.
7: But I work with many geneticists. I teach on this and I follow the literature. And when you come down to things like height, hair color, eye color, these are very, very complex genes that are not fully understood. And it's not one gene. It's nothing like that. So we don't really understand it. And as I, you know, I read this study and as I looked through it, they really extrapolate very heavily as to what they can do, based on, I would argue the science is not solid on this. So, you know, will we know with time? Perhaps. I can't comment on what that timeline is. I've always been told it's a long way off, but of course what's happening now is artificial intelligence is pushing things forward very, very quickly. So, you know, even if there was a tendency towards, I don't know, what do people want? How tall is a average male supposed to be? I don't know, you know. Let's say you want someone who's 6'2". You know, even if their methods are successful, you might have a 1 or 2% chance that the person's going to be taller than you thought they were going to be or something like that, even if all of that's true. So we're not really there yet. But here's a point I want to make, and perhaps people have heard me make this point before. Market forces are driving this much, much more than science or ethics.
1: So there you go. That's a conversation with Deb Hutton about designer babies. I'd be crazy. I mean, do you get a return policy? Is it like Costco? If your kid ends up taller than you wanted or with one blue eye and one green eye, you're like, hey, I want a refund. Take this thing back.
4: Just give me, can I just have like a couple more inches of height? That's all I'm looking for.
1: That's all you're looking for?
4: Can that be designed?
1: If we could deprogram the Lego and the sneakers, you'd be just in.
4: Oh no, never mind. I'm good.
1: Right. Okay. Coming up for you next, words that we use today that we didn't used to, and they scare us a little bit.
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11: From the National Newsroom of the Canadian Press, I'm Hannah Stolz.
10: U.S. Commerce Secretary Howard Lutnick took part in talks with Canada today in Washington as Wednesday's deadline on a sweeping round of new American tariffs looms. The addition of Lutnick to the meeting could serve as a sign that trade talks have included U.S. President Donald Trump's separate sectoral tariffs on steel, aluminum, and automobiles. Canada-U.S. Trade Minister Dominic LeBlanc left today's high-stakes meeting, saying the work will continue towards a deal to avoid the new tariffs. A parliamentary committee plans to hold hearings on Canada's security screening process following the arrest of a Canadian NATO intern on espionage allegations. The suspect worked NATO's Supreme Headquarters Allied Powers Europe in Mons, Belgium. Here's Canadian press reporter Lisa Laporte.
11: The House of Commons Public Safety and National Security Committee agreed at a meeting Monday to invite Public Safety Minister Gary Anandasangari and other witnesses to testify. The Belgian Federal Prosecutor's Office announced July 25th that a Canadian national of Chinese origin had been arrested on accusations of espionage and participation in a criminal organization.
10: Belgian officials have not named the suspect, but a federal source with the Canadian government says her name is Biwi Zhang, also known as Claire Zhang. Quebec and Newfoundland and Labrador have announced a new energy agreement to share the output from a Labrador hydro generating station. Newfoundland and Labrador Premier Tony Wakeham says the new deal replaces both the notorious 1969 Churchill Falls Agreement and the 2024 Memorandum of Understanding with a better deal.
12: With a new and better agreement with both Quebec and the federal government to develop Churchill Falls and Gull Island, we are finally turning the page on one of the darkest chapters in our past.
10: Negotiators hope to hammer out a final deal by the end of this year. However, Quebec must hold a provincial election by October 5th, and it's not clear how the campaign, nor the installation of a new government, could affect those goals. The province of Quebec will need to make at least $2 billion in budget cuts next year to stay on track towards a balanced budget. A new report from Quebec's Auditor General says the provincial government will have to tighten its belt for several years to comply with the Balanced Budget Act. Moving to a different city for post-secondary studies comes with responsibilities, such as finding housing and managing a whole new set of expenses on your own. Certified financial planner Ryan Lee says students moving to a new city should plan for three buckets.
13: The first one is the fixed costs, right? Like rent or transit. The second bucket is the variable costs, right? Where, you know, it's basically their groceries or personal spending. And finally, I think one that a lot of people overlook is it's the one-time moving cost before they even start school.
10: Lee says housing and food remain the highest costs outside of tuition, but cooking at home and living with a roommate could help save money. This is the Canadian Press. In sports, Canadian Leila Fernandez and partner Sarah Urani of Italy are set to play Romanians Sorana Kirsta and Mira Andreeva from Russia in doubles action at the Cincinnati Open. Adrian Chérat is out as president of the Ottawa Redblacks. Chérat has been with the team in different roles since it joined in the CFL, but he's decided to step down after an 0-9 start to the season. The